0: And how's it going to impact the championship game weekend? Because the Big Ten's willing to give its up, but the SEC has a much longer tradition of 20 plus years of playing the championship game and more revenue from it. So if they're going to give up these championship games, then Greg Sankey needs to know, well, what's the gain? Can the extra round and a half be worth more financially than what they're losing with the SEC championship game? And right now there is no answer with that, which is why I think there's a stall. And I do think that one card that Tony has to play, that if they can get the answer that they want and actually generate at least as much revenue as they did from the championship games, I think the card he could play is, we'll go to 10 Power 5 teams per school in the Big Ten, which they used to do. They backtracked on that a few years ago, and now we see it, of course, with Indiana's schedule. It's kind of laughable. So I think that's the card that the Big Ten will play to at least give Greg Sankey a win going forward.
1: Scott, you covered the Big Ten for a long time, and I want to ask you about what you just said, because this should be Indiana's moment in the sun, taking the curtsy and celebrating what was the season of all time. Why do they continue to play anyone in the preseason, and it looks like that's going to continue for a while?
0: Yeah, it was something that that Kurt Cignetti did when he first got there. They ended a game. They were supposed to play Louisville. They canceled that. The first 2 years, they were supposed to play Virginia. They got out of that deal, and that really started his first year there. And part of it was, when you look at Indiana, the three previous years before they got there, they were 3-24 in the Big Ten. So he looked at it as a way to kind of build his program, and not necessarily did anybody expect what took place. But now they're in that second tier of, well, maybe they need to upgrade the scheduling, especially in the non-conference, and they are taking a lot of arrows for this, and rightly so. I think, you know, there are four Big Ten teams that are only playing nine conference games, and it does give kind of the Big Ten an eyesore. You know, USC is a different situation because of Notre Dame, but Penn State, Nebraska for backing out on Tennessee and Indiana, all should be upgraded to 10 Power 5 or Power 4 conference opponents. And so I think that is one that Kurt Cignetti is taking it, but he also, you know, he figures he's won enough games to where it doesn't really matter for him right now.
1: And it may not. Scott, let me ask you about the Big Ten, because we saw the poll. It's only one poll. The next one comes out, but I can't imagine they're going to look any different. Just what about this moment for the Big Ten? I realize the season has to be played, but it seems unusual to hear so much praise for the Big Ten.
0: Yeah, it sure does. Usually it's for the SEC this time of year, and then you got nine SEC teams, eight from the Big Ten, you know, Oregon and Ohio State really at the top. And Indiana, I felt, was underranked. I wonder if its name was Michigan, if it might not be one or two in this poll. And I think that they have, the only thing they don't have is a returning starting quarterback, but I still think they're a really good team. But the Big Ten has handled things really well the last few years.

0: under Tony Petitti with three straight championships. In fact, it's kind of a funny fact that Tony Petitti has as many college football championships in his first 3 years as his three predecessors combined from 1971 to 2023. So that's pretty impressive. But during the NIL era, it's enabled these teams to really grow their players. They're able to go out and get ones that maybe they couldn't attain before. And it's, and you've seen programs, Indiana, of course, being the best, but even schools like Illinois, you know, now they're having sellouts and they haven't had those for a long time. And they won 19 games in the last 2 years. The teams out west are pretty good, at least three out of the four of them. And there's just this competitive level among the Big Ten where everybody collectively has gotten better. And it makes the league look that much better, too, because, again, you know, Oregon and Ohio State, you know, they're at the top of the food chain when it comes to spending on their rosters. And they're able to be very competitive across the board.
1: Great stuff, Scott Docterman. Always fun to talk to you. Scott, thanks for your time. Appreciate it very, very much. Scott Docterman from The Athletic. As we get started here, end of the week, Friday, Ryan McGee joins us. He's got quite a tale to tell, and we'll talk to Ryan in a few minutes. John Neighbors returns, talked about Arkansas. And David Cloninger, longtime veteran of the beat of South Carolina. And your phone calls right around the corner.
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1: We are back, and it's great to have all of you here on a Friday afternoon. Just a couple of weeks from now, we'll be on a campus near you. Irvin starts it off for us from Georgia.
2: Paul, it's been a while since I talked to you. I was ill and getting ready to have some surgery. And to be honest with you, Paul, whenever you guys start talking about politics and not football, I can't tune in. So I'm anxious about the upcoming season, and we got 3 more weeks away. So let's just talk college football, please. Okay.
1: Well, first of all, we're glad you're back. We're glad you're feeling better.
2: Thank you, sir. And first of all, the young man that came on that was talking about the SEC championship and the Big Ten and all that. Paul, you know for a fact the SEC championship is the biggest outside of the national championship. It's the biggest game on television. And these other conferences, it sticks in their craw because they're not really getting the notoriety because of our Southern tradition. I wish they would go ahead and stop analyzing what the SEC is doing. And I don't care if they won the 3 last national championship. And Paul, you know for a fact, the SEC championship game is the biggest game outside of the national championship in the South, in college football. And you know why, Paul? Because it just means more. Have a nice day. God bless you.
1: Scissor Hands is up next in OKC. Good afternoon.
3: What's up, baby?
1: Hey there, buddy.
3: Hear me.
1: Scissor Hands, I don't know if there's bad weather in Oklahoma or not, but we could not hear you very well. We'll try you again in a minute. Will is up next in North Carolina. Hello, Will.
4: Hey, Paul. Question. How would you describe this back and forth? It's going between the SEC, the guy you just had on, and the Big Ten, because the way I see it, I mean, it's kind of like USA and China, you know? I mean, we both need each other, but both actively engage in, you know, nefarious stuff. But, I mean, this stuff, like, over winter, you know, they I don't know if that was a Big Ten plan thing, but the way they come after Kalen DeBoer, I mean, should we not be more, as the SEC, shouldn't they be, like, more rough on the Big Ten instead of more kumbaya?
1: Yeah, I mean, listen, I think the two leagues are mostly separate in everything they do. They do need to coalesce occasionally because they're the two power brokers. You're right. It's a good example. Without China, the debt in this country would be a mess. It's not so great as it is. But you can't antagonize partners like China and Japan when you know. 18 presidents in a row have put the debt in this country at such a large number you can't even count up to it. So yeah, you have to have somebody buying that. In this case, the SEC and the Big Ten worked. They worked together on this Senate bill. Hasn't passed yet. I don't really want to explain to you the nuances of it all because I frankly have my doubts that any of it will matter. But as far as the biggest issues, which I think we care about, the college football playoff, they will find a solution. The market will force that at some point in time, but you can't really blame the commissioner of the SEC for the time being saying, we're not giving up a $100 million game. That game is valuable. The Big Ten championship game is not valuable, so therefore they're more than willing to give it up.
4: Irvin was saying this. Not as big as the national championship game. How many viewers does the national championship game have? I would beg to differ. I would beg to say it's like the second notch below the Super Bowl. I mean, how many people watch the national championship game compared to the SEC game?
1: You have to throw this year out. This year was an aberration. But if you go back to last year and the previous couple of years, the number was not all that bad. As far as Urban Meyer is concerned, he was once considered an iconic coach, and he made the same mistake a lot of people make. He goes into TV and has just now made a fool out of himself every time he opens his mouth. It's sad. It's sad to watch his reputation diminish, because when he left Ohio State, he was considered the second best coach in college football. Today, nobody really remembers much about his accomplishments, which were massive, by the way. Hey, thanks for the call. Scissorhands is back. Good afternoon.
3: What's up, Paul, baby? Can you hear me now?
1: I can.
3: Okay, I just want to say this, brother. Me and my buddies, man, hold on, man. You know, it's a lot of Sooners that listen to the show, Paul. So this is how we do it. Man, Paul, we ready for football season. We are outside the stadium in front of the practice facility. They do this equipment sale. Paul, I'm telling you, get like 75-inch TVs for like $75, 60 inches for $35, authentic game day jerseys and everything. So me and my buddy, we all come down here and camp out. And then plus we see the players, you know, it's all love down here in Oklahoma. So that's how we do it, man, in Norman. So I just want to say I love you, big dog. I can't wait for the season to start. And we're going to rock this thing one more time. Fellas, are y'all ready? Get it. Paul, we love you, baby, and we out of here.
1: Thank you, Scissor. Travis is up next. Good afternoon.
5: Yes, Paul. How are you doing on this fine Friday?
1: We are doing great.
5: Yes. I heard what Ryan Grubb had to say yesterday when he said they're going to fix the running game. Well, my advice to him is don't sing it, show it, because I consider myself a doubting Thomas when it comes to the Alabama running game. I will not believe it until I see it in game that it's fixed. And also, I just have a quick comment. The Auburn needs to worry about beating Georgia before they, you know, worry about Alabama season, because they've lost to Georgia 8 years in a row. Those are my statements, and you have a great day, Paul. I will look for your comment.
1: Thank you, Travis. Great to hear from you. You be well. You have a great weekend. Let me check in with Tim up next in Arkansas. Hello, Tim.
6: Hey, Paul. Thanks for talking to me. Hey, yesterday I really enjoyed, just a sidebar, your interview with Bill Lucci. He was spot on in his answers, and he didn't sound like he was talking off a script, unlike somebody like Mike Griffin. And I was kind of curious, earlier in the broadcast yesterday, you said that you interviewed somebody that sounded like he was talking from a media guide. And I just kind of thought maybe you were talking about Mike Griffin.
1: No, I wasn't. Griffin, for all of his detractors, works very hard on what he says here. And I was not talking about Mike, and I probably shouldn't have said it, because you can start to do deductive logic and think about, you know, 4 days of coaches. But I really feel very strongly about this, and I'll keep preaching until they tell me I can't preach any longer. But I mean, folks tune in for however long they have, and when, you know, the thought is, if you're going to have a guest on a show like this, like we just had with Scott, you want something that maybe you don't already know. And my issue is that when we have a guest on and they give us these either or answers that sound like, you know, you're typing in to ChatGPT, it tends to irritate me, because I think, Tim, if you're watching a guest on Arkansas, which we'll have later, you want to learn something. You want to know something other than what you already know. And too often you have a guest on who is just afraid to give an opinion. Why, I don't know. I've never understood why people that cover teams think an opinion is going to have them lose their seat at the table, but they do.
6: Well, Paul, whenever you do have the interview with the guy from Arkansas, the phrase institutional apathy sticks to my mind about Arkansas's football. And I'm wondering, I always wonder, and I've said it before, why do they keep Hunter Yurecek? Is the place so messed up that they just can't do without him? Or what is going on there? And maybe somebody can show some light on that.
1: Well, Tim, I don't have the answer to that. I've been pretty opinionated on Yurecek, as you well know. I don't know the president or the chancellor at Arkansas, what he or she feels about it, but we'll find out. Thanks for the call. Appreciate it. We're up against the break. We have a lot happening here on a Friday afternoon. Ryan McGee joining us next.
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11: Here is your latest Middle Tennessee weather. Tonight, a slight chance of showers and thunderstorms before 8 p.m., otherwise partly cloudy with a low near 74. Saturday brings a 30% chance of storms after 1 p.m., mostly sunny with a high near 94 and heat index values up to 106. Saturday night, a slight chance of early storms, mostly cloudy, low near 74. Sunday, a 20% chance of afternoon storms, mostly.
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1: And welcome back. So how about this? Have you seen this headline in ESPN? Ranking the greatest supervillains of all time. So before we talk to Ryan, think about who would be on your list. Who had Steve Spurrier number one? Kiffin, Manziel, The Boz, Hurricanes, Notre Dame, ESPN, Tebow. Man. Let's talk to Ryan McGee about this list. And Ryan, I'm sure there were some really tough choices that didn't make it. First of all, who got cut? I mean, who didn't make this top 10?
24: I mean, Baker Mayfield. Like the honestly, the most challenging one was number 10, because we wanted to do somebody recent, and Baker Mayfield was like, I kept going back and forth, but Caleb Williams felt like just happened, and Caleb Williams still just tweaks everybody all the time on social media. So that seemed pretty easy. But yeah, that one, Urban Meyer was tough to leave off. My feelings about him have always been pretty strong. But yeah, there were a couple that I went back and forth on, but ultimately that was the list I landed on. You sound like you're very confident in that list, by the way. Thank you.
1: Yeah, I don't know. I mean, it's hard for me to think of Tim Tebow as a villain. Explain.
24: Well, but I wrote in the piece, I said if we were doing the top 10 bad guys, but if we were also doing the top 10 good guys, he's the only one that would make both lists, because, you know, he's divisive. He just is. And some of that has to do with football, and some of that has to do with all the other things that Tim does. But I also said in the piece that I didn't rank him any higher because I have to travel with him all fall, and he's a lot bigger than I am, and I don't want to get beat up.
1: Hmm. Now, the old Ryan McGee would have said, screw it. I'll put him on there anyway.
24: Yeah, I'm getting soft. That's totally what it is. But I did put ESPN on there. I mean, like us as a whole, because as I wrote in the thing, you know, fans always say that we hate their team. And I'm like, we do. I said, you know what? I'm letting you in on a secret. We have meetings every day specifically to come up with ways to, like, screw over your team, whoever you are. And that's a lot of meetings because it's a lot of teams.
1: So, let's talk about Spurrier, because, I mean, a lot of young people are going, like, how in the world did Steve Spurrier get on there? You and I know how Steve Spurrier got on there. Explain to the youngins.
24: Yeah. I said this about Brian Bosworth, who kids today think he's just the guy that stars in the Fansville commercials. And I said this about Spurrier. Y'all think he's like this, like, funny granddad that just tells stories about back in the day. But the reality is, no one talked more trash at a higher level and was better at it than Spurrier. And not only that, Spurrier managed the two groups of people that loved him the most, right? The Florida fan base and the South Carolina fan base. Well, he made the Florida fan base mad by taking the South Carolina job and not coming back to Florida. And then he made the South Carolina fan base mad. Paul, I was sitting in for you hosting the show the day that we got word that Steve Spurrier was quitting, like in the middle of the season. So not only did everyone else like not like him, but then he made the two fan bases mad. They've kind of gotten over that now. But yeah, but he's Free Shoes University, and you can't spell citrus without UT, which is Tennessee. Spent his entire life like angry, like a Tennessean, and spent his whole life angry as a coach, wanting to beat Tennessee as badly as he could because Tennessee, you know, didn't give him a chance to play college football. And then only that, has spent his entire life trying to get back at Georgia, because Georgia was really the only team that kind of ruined his college career as a quarterback. So, yes, that's the Steve Spurrier that we both remember.
1: Talking to Ryan, Miggy, Ryan, as you came into the program, we showed the interview with Ryan Coleman-Williams. Take us back. It's been 2 weeks now. The interviews you and Marty did will start airing next week. Give us the back, little bit of backstory on these, because they look so smooth. I realize people are coming and going. What's it like to do that every year?
24: It's awesome. And we started doing those in 2018. So we've done it seven times. We didn't do it in 2020, obviously. But what's amazing, Paul, is there's only one coach left from 2018. Kirby Smart is it. So, like, when we ask Biscuits or Cornbread back in 2018, the only coach left that we know the answer to that to is Kirby Smart. All the rest of them are gone. But it was good. We're really fortunate because everyone goes through the gauntlet, right? They go through the car wash, and they do the big room, and they do your show, and they do everything. And then they come into our set. And our set designers do such a great job, it makes it relaxing. Like, they come in and they feel like they can kind of let their guard down, which is our goal, because we want them to tell us stuff. And so it was great. I mean, our conversation with Lane Kiffin was very interesting, I'll say. Here's Marty, the guy that was stuck in Oxford and missed Thanksgiving because he was sitting in Lane Kiffin's, you know, lobby for 5 days. And then here's me, who did this big documentary that Lane basically burned to the ground over Thanksgiving weekend. And so now the two of us finally have a chance to sit down and talk with him on camera. So I think that's probably the conversation that I remember the most.
1: Yeah, and one thing about doing documentaries, I think the phrase is evergreen. What that means is you can replay them over and over, and you see it on a very, you can't ever replay the Lane Kiffin deal anymore unless you just want to get mad. So how did you you had not talked to him until since last season? So take us through the meeting Lane Kiffin is not exactly an inspiring experience anyway. What was it like to see him in the awkwardness of that?
24: Well, I mean, so right off the bat, he and Marty talked about, they went through great detail about the interview that Marty, the amazing interview that Marty did with Lane as he was getting on the airplane to leave. And, you know, standing at the gate, and they were on the phone with each other, and where do we meet? And then again, my question. And my question for him was easy. My question wasn't even my question. It was the question that I get literally, Paul, every single day since Thanksgiving weekend of last year, which is people stop me at the airport, they stop at the gas station, they stop me in the neighborhood, everywhere, and they say, so all that in that documentary, that was just BS, right? And so that was the question I asked Lane Kiffin, and I'll let him answer it for everybody when talking season airs next week here on the Southeastern Conference Network.
1: So without giving away the plot, what was it like when it was all over?
24: It was we had a great time. We really did. What's interesting is we had five new coaches, and you know, I had talked to John Summerall a couple of times, maybe, you know, ever, and we had talked to several of these guys before, and some of them we hadn't talked to ever. And so it was really interesting talking to those guys. And you know, the first year coaches a lot of times play it close to the vest. I remember when Jeremy Pruitt's first year, no one ever wanted to get out of a room more than Jeremy Pruitt did his first year at SEC Media Days. And these guys kind of weren't really like that. And I thought it was interesting. No one was really talking about Florida, and no one really, the media, national media, really didn't know Summerall. And then after they all met him that day in Tampa, all of a sudden everybody's like, oh, I think Florida might could do stuff this year. So I think he's a guy that won a lot of people over. But it was a great week. I mean, we were in Tampa, and that was interesting, but the rest of it was great.
1: There you go. Next week it all starts. Ryan McGee and his co-pilot talking to all the stars of the SEC. Ryan, thanks. Great to see you again. Ryan McGee joining us today as we head to the break right now. Your phone calls continue. A number of guests will drop by, and we are back after this.
3: This is a special notice to U.S. taxpayers owing $10,000 or more to the IRS.
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0: We're back, and let's check in with Brian in Georgia. Hey, Brian.
1: Here we go. Hey, Paul. First time call. Thank you for taking my call. Paul,
0: thank
1: I
0: you.
1: Just want to say a few things and get your opinion on this. I think, number one, Kirby Smart's the best coach in the SEC. I live in Georgia. I'm not a Georgia fan, but I'm a Kirby Smart fan. I've been watching Alabama football since 1979 and on the goal line stand against Penn State, Paul. And we had some rough years till 92. Then from 92 to 09, 17 rough years there until Saban came along. So here's the opinion I want. When Saban retired, they accused him of leaving the cover bare. I say he did not, because you can't control what the players do when the coach leaves. Because, you know, Saban, Downs, those two great players with Ohio State went on, you know, were recruited by Bama and played with him one or two years. And so I don't think he left the cover bare, Paul. I just think that the NIL has changed it, Paul. It's changed the thing. I mean, look at Texas Tech. They paid $9 million for a defensive line last year, Paul, the best in football. I don't think Bama, their NIL is not as deep as Texas. So I don't see Bama getting a $9 million front line. So, you know, and I know they're going to have a great defense. They got a couple million probably, because you know that an elite quarterback nowadays goes for $4 million. So it's all about money, you know. But, no, I miss Nick Saban. And I don't know why in the world, Paul, that we give DeBoer a 7-year extension without winning anything, okay? I mean, I agree with Stephen A. You can't lose 8 games at Bama in 2 years and expect an extension. So I don't know what Greg Byrne was thinking. He wasn't thinking straight there. Now, winning an SEC title and a national title, give DeBoer all the $12 million. He earned it. But you got to earn it, Paul. What happened to that mentality? Thank you, Paul. I'll be quiet, and I'm going to let you speak. Thank you, Paul.
0: Thank you, Brian. Appreciate your call. Thanks a lot. Al is up next in New York. Hello, Al.
2: How's it going, Paul?
0: We're doing great.
2: So right now I want to talk about, like, I think a 3-loss SEC team finally makes the playoffs this year. Because if I think about it, I think Georgia and Texas will probably end up being extremely high seed. Any of that cluster, like, you know, LSU, Alabama, A&M, Oklahoma, teams like that, I think at least, like, 2 of those teams will have to make the playoffs. Because, I mean, if you think about it, they'll have better wins than most of the other teams that could be in that conversation at that time, in my opinion. And there's just not enough spots for teams from other conferences that may not have better resumes to get in.
0: Well, Al, there's a couple of teams that have a really good shot at making it 9-3. Texas would be one. Oklahoma would be another. To get in with 3 losses, you better have played a significant schedule and a non-conference. So I think those are the two. LSU probably, because of playing Clemson, could get in there. There's some schools that couldn't because of the schedule, but like Alabama, playing Florida State is not going to help them at all. So you look at that. Ole Miss kind of on the bubble with 3 losses because of Louisville is not strong enough. So a lot of it will depend, but thank you very much for your call. Adrian is up next.
3: I find it striking that we put Tim Tebow on the list but not Urban Meyer, and that we put Caleb Williams on the list and not Diego Pavia.
0: Well, I'll say this, Adrian, and you'll understand very clearly. This is one person's opinion. This is not a group of people. Tebow should not be on a list of villains. I understand the thinking there. He got in a lot of people's heads. But to have Tebow on the same list with Johnny Manziel and the Boz, I mean,
3: yeah.
0: Hey, McGee can come up with his own list, obviously. I would have... there are a couple of people I would have had on there who did really dastardly things in college football, and I can think of one that my name is attached to at all times that would be pretty high on that list. But again, I have no idea what any list is as much a subject of the writer as it is some editor who came up with the idea.
3: I mean, it's freedom of speech, which is what we love. So back on the Big Ten interview that you did, I really want to clarify that. I don't, as an SEC fan, I don't want to diminish what the Big Ten has done. Like, I feel like it's more, I'm not subtracting from their success and what the threat that they bring to the SEC for their conference achievement. I do question, though, when you look at those schedules, has somebody done the numbers, I'm sure they have, of what percentage of time does their first string spend on the field during conference games compared to other schedules now that they're taking away all the out of conference big matchups?
0: Yeah,
3: I feel like their players are healthier at the end of the season, and it does make a difference about what you look like in playoff season.
0: Well, I mean, Indiana is living proof of that, and I turned out last year and said, as I'm sure a lot of people said, that Indiana would not have survived with, let's say, Alabama's schedule. I think in the end they would have, because they were uniquely built. But most years, you really couldn't survive a difficult non-conference game, and then the 9 conference games. I mean, it's embarrassing that Indiana plays that schedule. They used it to their advantage. Penn State has used it to its advantage. And I don't really see a whole lot of change up there. They need to adapt the same policy that the SEC does by playing, you know, a school from one of four conferences.
3: Agreed. It's just a metric that I do feel like gives a little bit of a cushioned narrative. So again, not diminishing what they've succeeded, but I also think that the game's a little bit rigged and that doesn't get recognized.
0: Yeah, but Adrian, you play the bottom of the SEC versus the bottom of the Big Ten. It's not comparable.
3: Not, and from just injuries alone, fatigue alone. I know it's hard to try playing a game at
0: night in Starkville versus a game, and I'll make this personal for you, at UCLA in front of 3,000 fans.
3: You won't have, it's that many, and there won't be, and no cowbells. Like, so it's literally apples and oranges for sure.
0: Appreciate it. Thanks, Adrian.
3: I don't know if any.
0: Great call. Really good to talk to her. Peyton is up next in South Carolina. Hello, Peyton.
4: Paul, second time caller, love the show.
0: Thank you very much.
4: What do you think the chances of Shane Beamer getting fired by South Carolina's bye week?
0: Pretty slim.
4: Pretty slim. And what would you say is their best chance to pull an upset this year?
0: Well, I mean, if they are as good as they were 2 years ago, they could beat a lot of teams, especially at home. I mean, I think Alabama would be one of those that they would have a shot at, primarily because of the narrative of the last 2 years. Clemson.
4: All right. Thank you.
0: Obviously. I mean, there's a lot of opportunities for them. We'll talk about South Carolina a little bit later on with an expert, not just a talking head. We'll be right back. More of your phone calls after this.

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1: 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Jose Ramirez leads the Cleveland Guardians into Chicago to face the AL Central leading White Sox.
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3: So who's ruining baseball? 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That's it. They're also spending all this money, $1 billion in the future, and half a billion now almost. And they're like, we'll take Scooble. $400 million, let's start talking. How much you want to defer?
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0: early fall, and there's a lot of speculation on what could happen today. There are still 10 hold objections. We're talking Senate lingo here. That's not good. I'll give you my quick interpretation. The idea of a vote happening today, one of meeting, is not very good. They were trying to ramrod this thing in by basically the president of the Senate asked for unanimous consent. You can stick it with a couple other bills and get it on through. Probably not going to happen. John Wilner saying the SEC and the Big Ten playing chess supported the bill last Friday for political reasons, knowing their delays to that point had made passage impossible. So I don't really know. It was quite a midnight switcheroo. Some rather strange dissent. Probably the most notable objection to this is the only former coach in the entire body of 100 individuals, Tommy Tuberville, has come out against it. The senator from Louisiana has come out against it, which is very interesting, considering the governor of that state is one of the leaders in the private equity whole Cody Campbell movement. Let's get to the calls and check in with Bryce in Ohio. Hello, Bryce.
1: Hey, Paul. How you doing?
0: We're doing great. Thank you.
1: Yeah, I just have a very simple question. Who do you think is going to win the national championship?
0: If I had to guess one, which I suppose you asked me to guess, I would say Oregon.
1: Yeah, I do really like Oregon. I mean, they got a bunch of proven talent. They got Dante Moore. They got DeCorian Moore.
0: Yeah.
1: They got, I think, the best defense in the country going into 2026.
0: Yeah, I mean, I think the easy choice is Ohio State, but I think they're going to lose the second week of the season, which is going to dent them a little bit. It won't cost them a shot at it, but it will certainly derail them. But that's, again, I haven't been right about that in a while, so maybe this year. Hey, thanks for the call. Appreciate it very, very much. Let me check in with Brewster the Rooster.
2: What's going on, Paul?
0: Hey there, buddy.
2: How you doing, buddy?
0: We are doing great.

0: Didn't mean to give you a trick question there. G is up next in Atlanta. Hello, G.
1: Hey, Paul. Thanks for taking my call, brother. Look, Paul, I first of all, I want to say this right here. I want to pay respects to one of the greatest high school football coaches in the state of Georgia. I don't know if you ever heard of this name before. William Buck Goffrey passed away
0: at the age
1: of 83. Yeah, he coached at Southwest DeKalb High School. I know him as a powerhouse. He coached Quincy Carter, among few. And I got him with your alma mater, Coxie Coleman, played with Tampa Bay, offensive lineman. I don't know if you remember him or not.
0: Oh, yeah.
1: Anyway, he passed away and everything. And his daughter worked for ESPN a little bit. Her name was Rasheed Ali. She worked for ESPN, too, during the Chick-fil-A Bowl every now and then. But anyway, he was a great coach, Paul. He put over 300 players in the college Division One or whatever and everything. And just want to pay his family a little, you know, some more homage because he was a great coach. And second of all, Paul, this is, I'm going to give you my five right now. He's going to represent the SEC in the playoffs. And bear with me here. Georgia, Texas, like you guys said yesterday, I get them two. And then you're going to laugh, and I'll give you my last one, I guess. But I think it's going to be Texas A&M and Ole Miss. And my last pick, South Carolina. Because, you know, quarterback play is a must in football. And they got a good quarterback, and they got a good defensive pass rush on defense. And so I think it's going to keep them in a lot of ball games. And they can probably sneak it out with a 9-win season. So Cat Daddy, get your Palmetto Steelers out because you're going to be cheering this year. Have a great one, Paul.
0: Thank you very much. Thanks for mentioning the coach over in Georgia. John is in Kentucky, and you are next up. Hey, John.
2: Hey, Paul. This is Ron Cheats in Lexington, Kentucky.
0: Yes,
2: I used to call you on a fairly regular basis, but I haven't called in 5 or 10 years. I've had a stroke and brain surgery, so I still try to watch your program on a fairly regular basis.
0: Thank you.
2: I just want to tell you, Paul, what you mean to older people. I'll be 90 years old pretty soon, and I always watch Paul Feinbaum, and you're my hero, Paul. You you give so much to people like me, almost 90 years old, and I can't tell you how much I enjoy your program.
0: Well, Ron, first of all, thank you for saying that, and I'm glad you were able to get in. And I don't really, I wish I had something poetic to say, because what you just said is so touching to me and really everybody who works up here. I think sometimes we forget that there are a lot of people out there that do watch us and look forward to it, and it's so meaningful to hear that. And I just wish you only the best as you continue, and I hope we can do this again.
2: Paul, it's always good to talk to you. Take care of yourself.
0: Ron, thank you. Thank you very, very much, and continued better health. You've been through a great deal. Let me check in with Ryan in New Jersey. Hey, Ryan.
3: Hey, Paul. How's it going?
0: Well, thanks.
3: I was just wondering, you know, with Pete Golding as a new head coach at Ole Miss, and they're bringing in John David Baker, new OC, new receiving core, plus the guys coming through the system, Caleb Cunningham, Jason Matthews, if they could still retain the explosiveness they've had over the last 5 to 6 years.
0: Yeah, I think they can. I mean, listen, when you have the kind of talent that they do in the backfield with the quarterback and running back, you got some good receivers, you can make a lot happen. And, I mean, I was talking to somebody about this couple, I don't know why we haven't, we have an imminent threat in the area. Be careful. To me, you lose a little bit with Charlie Weiss and Lane Kiffin, but you can maybe make that up with Trinidad Chambliss. He's so good, and you know he has been coached well, but a lot of what he does is improvising. So, is that coming in from the sidelines, or is that him making great decisions?
3: I agree. I completely agree. And then one more question. I'm going to hang up and listen. I just want to know who's your one team in the SEC that is getting maybe overhyped and another team that's getting overlooked. Thank you for your time, Paul.
0: Thank you. I'll tell you what. I'm going to answer.

0: answer that question in a minute. Let me make sure we're not under some attack here. When your phone's on silent and it still makes that noise, could be serious. We'll take a short break. We're coming right back.
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0: Back. Let's continue with more phone calls. Busy afternoon, and Brad is up next.
19: Hey, Mr. Paul. Thanks for taking my call. And your first interview with, Scott Dotterman or Dotterman, whatever his name is?
0: Scott Dotterman.
19: Yeah. I've never heard Tony Petitti being described as creative. I've never heard that before, so that was new. It almost sounded to me like he had a little socialist in him, because everybody knows Tony Petitti is in line for that 24. He likes it. And it's because this conference really isn't that deep enough, and he wants to get as many teams as he can. He does a good job for them up there, actually. But down here, you can kind of see things the way they are. What do you think about his take on that, on the 2014 playoff, Paul?
0: Well, I mean, I clearly disagree with it, but here's the problem. Over time, I hear more and more coaches, even some down here, who are warming up to it because everyone sees the playoff as their salvation, even though it's not. And I think eventually Sankey is going to get worn down.
19: Absolutely. I mean, I think eventually it's going to be that way. And jumping to another one, Paul, Ryan, I mean, how can Tim Tebow make the villain list? If every country had a representative of who they wanted to put on for to represent them for the best human being in their country.
0: Well, Brad, explain this to me. I understand during his tenure, there was a lot of polarizing, but so let me see if I get this right. Tim Tebow makes the list, but Harvey Updike, who's one of the biggest scumbags in the history of sports, does not.
19: Absolutely. Hey, Mr. Paul, somebody wants to say hey to you before I get off the phone. Can't you say hey to you?
0: I would love it.
20: Hey, Mr. Paul, how you doing?
0: Is this Miss Kathy?
20: Yeah, it is. Hey.
0: What's up with you, Kathy? We haven't seen or heard from you in a while.
20: I know. I try to avoid him when he's on Feinbaum.
0: Well, I saw some of the pictures of the family vacation. Looked like you guys had a great summer, and it's just really great to hear from you.
20: Yeah, we've had a good time. Good talking to you.
0: Thank you, Kathy. You be well.
20: You too. Bye.
0: Bye-bye. Kathy, a woman of few words. Trey is up next. Let's go to Trey. Good afternoon.
21: Hey, Paul, she sounded like she had more sense than Brad to me. But
0: yeah, well,
21: anyway, Paul.
0: Not hard.
21: Brad knows I love him. I'm just giving him a hard time. Paul, I want to throw a couple of things at you, and one of them's about divorce. But you know, I will say this first. I'm tired of these Alabama fans blaming NIL for the mediocrity that we're seeing out of this program. I don't think NIL has anything to do with it, and I could be wrong. But it's the inconsistency that I see from week to week that is the biggest problem for Alabama, because Kalen DeBoer is recruiting very well. So this is my question for you, and not that I totally agree with what I'm about to say, but I would like to get your opinion on this right here. Kalen DeBoer, do you know of any other coach? And I mean, we see it from the Big Ten. We've seen it from Stephen A. Smith. I've done it. You've done it. Be criticized as much as he has, and he's made it to the second round of the playoffs. He's 2-1 against the best coach in the SEC, Kirby Smart. Beating Kirby and beating them in Georgia is not an easy task to do. Have you ever seen a coach as scrutinized as he has been? And is it the expectations of us Alabama fans, and it is that who he has followed, probably the greatest coach of all time, that makes him so easy to criticize. And how far do you think he needs to go in the playoff to get the fans off his back? What is your opinion on that, Paul?
0: Well, Trey, a lot of what you said is true, and I'm not going to go through it piece by piece. But the biggest thing that you said is accurate is the inconsistencies. So every time you mention a platitude like being 2-1 against Kirby Smart, then you have to factor in he's 1-2 against Oklahoma. The number of times that he has lost, the number of times that he has lost as a double-digit favorite, including Vanderbilt and Florida State, all the things you already know. That's, Saban is a factor, but everyone knew that. I don't think Saban is as big a deal as we make it out to be. He's recruiting incredibly well, but the ultimate decision on this year is going to be, did he gamble correctly? He gambled on his roster. He gambled on his own recruits versus going into the portal like many other coaches. And nobody knows the answer. But that by the end of this season, there won't really be a debate. And the one thing that has hurt him more than anything else is Greg Byrne, his athletic director, giving him the extension that he did. With a really poor explanation, and doing it, had he done it the day that DeBoer, the day after the Oklahoma game, and the day that DeBoer said no to Michigan, it would have been a good idea. But he dragged it out, and it looked like he tried to sneak it in the middle of the night.
21: What do you think? Why is there so much inconsistency with him? Because, you know, and you say it a lot, you think he is a great coach or a good coach. Is it just the fit at Alabama? What is causing so much inconsistency when you are recruiting as well as you are? And I'll hang up and listen, and thank you for taking my call.
0: Well, again, there are a lot of theories on the toughness factor. You understand college football. A lot of it is fundamentals. A lot of it goes on right now. Last year, we heard from Ryan Grubb and all the other coaches down there, different camp, tougher, no nonsense, coaches cursing. We just got through hearing the same BS from Ryan Grubb, much tougher, much different camp. I mean, the problem is the first camp was like going to a kid's Christmas, a kid's ice cream party, and I don't know if you can undo that. College football is about discipline. It's about toughness. And DeBoer started off very soft, and you have to wonder, can you undo that down the road? He's still a great coach. His record, anyone could successfully argue that Kalen DeBoer is one of the top coaches in the country. But there is another side to every debate. Let me check in with Charlotte up next in South Carolina. Hello, Charlotte.
1: Hello.
0: Hello, good afternoon. Okay, Charlotte, I'm sorry, we can't, you're obviously watching TV and we can't listen to that. Let me check in with Eugene in Missouri. Hello, Eugene. Good afternoon.
2: Hello, Paul. Thank you for taking my call today. This is actually my first time on your show. Been a big fan for a long time. I just have a couple questions for you. I'm not going to take all your time. I'm a big Mizzou fan. What do you think? You know, they came close to making the playoffs in the past. Maybe not a strong contender, but, you know, they've come close. What do you think, in your opinion, their biggest hump right now is to get over that hump to make the, you know, to put themselves in contention?
0: Well, I think some of it is just a matter of turning close games. Last year, I'm trying to remember, the Alabama game was winnable. They let it get away. There were other games that, and what I mean by that, these are 50-50 games. When you look at the schedule, when you have tough teams at home, like Texas A&M, you've got to beat these teams. Missouri has just been very predictable, in my opinion, the last 2 years, maybe. I mean, what Drinkwitz has done is commendable. I mean, he had really two great years, but he just hasn't been able to follow it up. And a lot of it depends on the quarterback play.
2: And do you feel that Drinkwitz, you know, in regards to, you know, you mentioned you bringing him up or whatnot, do you feel that he could be going into this season on the hot seat?
0: I do not. I think because of what he has done, he really, I think he has ended those conversations. There's a lot happening at Missouri, as you know better than I do, but I was there twice last year, so I was able to see the construction. I was able to see the fact that this program is now going to be on a much more even playing field. Thank you for the call. Really good to hear from you. We're up against a break. We are off and running. Busy afternoon so far. A couple more guests will be dropping by. We'll take a look at South Carolina, Arkansas, a number of other schools that are opening camp this week.
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25: Here is your latest Middle Tennessee weather. A 30% chance of showers and thunderstorms is possible Saturday afternoon. Highs near 94 with heat index values up to 106. Sunday brings a slight chance of storms with highs near 95. Overnight lows around 74. 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
6: I think it was Clemson at Georgia Tech, and I'm standing on the sideline, and all of a sudden the producer is like, Marty, the game's yours. 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

0: Welcome back. As we continue to make our way around the SEC, what else would you expect? How about this headline from John Neighbors? What Razorback football has to show me this fall. Wow. A lot of questions about Razorback. New coach and new optimism, I think. John, good to see you again. So what is the level of optimism right now?
1: Well, it's the lowest it's ever been since I've been here in Arkansas. I'm just going to be honest. There's just not a lot of hope in the direction of the program. A lot of people aren't very sure when Ryan Silverfield was hired if he's going to be the right guy. I think he's done some good things, but it's still just so suspect. I mean, the last 5 years, even 10 years, 15 years, have been the worst stretch of Razorback football, and people are just tired of buying into false hopes. They just have to see something actually happen on the field, and it's just really tough for them to get excited about it right now, Paul.
0: And, John, I'm going to be this guy who just can't understand why Razorback football isn't better, because it seems like it has a lot of things going for it. So if you could drill down on one or two things or people, what is it?
1: Well, one of the biggest things to me, Paul, has just been about the financial stability. We all know it's always been about the money in college football, but now more than ever, it's about NIL, it's about rev share, it's about transfer portals, about all of these things and putting it together and being able to financially support your program to be able to win at a high level. And I think the athletic director, Hunter Yurecek, said it about a year or so ago when he was speaking in front of the Little Rock Touchdown Club, where he basically said, hey, Sam Pittman's not set up to win a national championship financially. We are not set up. And everyone's like, okay, so why? Isn't that your job to fix that? And so it has to come down to finances. They've done some fundraising, but they're behind the eight ball. They've taken too long to get to this point. And I think people just got to see some results on the field before they start buying into. But it's like the chicken or the egg. Do you start putting in some money so you start winning? Or do you have to see some winning before you start putting in some money? Razorback fans are kind of torn right now.
0: And the reason why I think some people are confused by what you said, but we think there's a lot of money out there. We see it in basketball. We don't see it lately in football. What's the holdup?
1: Well, that's the thing, is that when you have John Calipari as your head coach, it's a little bit easier to sell a lot of these Razorback fans and boosters on giving money because it's John Calipari. But then when you have Ryan Silverfield, a guy who's a relatively unknown guy before he was hired as the Razorback head coach, it's really hard for people to be sold on just that name. And also, as we all know, football is the one that needs the most money, is in most desperation mode, especially here at Arkansas. But it's the one that's been the toughest because people are just having to be sold on Silverfield. He's had to go out and fundraise all of it himself, which I think he's done a good job, but he's not really getting a whole lot of help or favors because he doesn't have the same cachet as Cal or even a Dave Van Horn. He's having to do a lot of it himself, and people just are still suspect about giving a lot of money, especially as much money as it takes to be competitive, until they see something from Silverfield instead of just hoping and praying he's better than what we've seen previously.
0: Refresh us on the coaching search, because I remember that day that Golish was headed to Hogland and then he ended up going to Auburn. I realize Arkansas was at the bottom of a long list of SEC coaches, but can you tell us what happened during the coaching search?
1: I just never want to relive something like that again. That was the longest few months of my life, it felt like. But what it came down to is what it seemed like is that Ryan Silverfield, at least, he was hired in late October, early November. He was given the job, he had accepted the job, and he was the coach that long ago. And then the rest of it was just smokescreen. And I felt like there was a lot of things that were being put out there on purpose. I think some people maybe were a little upset that Bobby Petrino didn't get the head coaching job. Some friends of his here in the state of Arkansas. So they're like, well, if he didn't get the job, I'm going to start putting out some of these reports, some of these big donors putting out these reports and trying to get it to be sabotaged, almost trying to throw a fit a little bit. So that's where the Golish thing came from. I think that there were other candidates that were three and thrown around just to kind of throw people off the scent. But from my understanding, at least looking back on it, Ryan Silverfield was essentially offered the job early. He took it in late October, early November, at least verbally. And the rest was history, and the rest of it was just nonsense, according to those who know the program best.
0: Would Petrino have gone over, or how would he have gone over?
1: Well, you can't go 0-7 as the interim coach and would have been able to stay on the head coach. There's a lot of people that still wanted him, no doubt about it. But I always felt like he was going to have to win two or three games at least to be able to justify hiring him back at Arkansas for a second term. And I'm a huge Petrino fan. I was in college when he was the head coach at Arkansas and had all that success. So I was in favor of it as long as he could continue to win. But one of the biggest issues is you went 0-7. You were close to winning, but you still went 0-7. That was going to be a hard sell for some. But there are still people to this day, Paul, here in the state of Arkansas that say, hey, we should have hired Bobby Petrino. And I feel like if Arkansas has struggles again this season, especially offensively, it's going to be even more so of people saying, man, we should have hired Bobby Petrino back.
0: It didn't happen, and nobody wants to hear questions like this, but had he gotten the job even with the 0-7, would there have been more enthusiasm and money?
1: I think there would have been just a little bit more enthusiasm just because of the fact that he was here previously and people know what type of offense that he runs. And they also know what type of type ship that he runs as well. And I think the money, it'd be tough to really know about if it'd be more, but people would at least feel a lot more familiar and be a lot more able to give a lot more money because they're like, well, I've seen Petrino. I remember him. He was great to me. You know, he may have been mean to other people, but he was great to me and the boosters and all of that. So I'll definitely go all in on it. I think it may have been the same amount of money, but I think he would have been able to get it a lot quicker than what Ryan Silverfield has been able to do, where it's taken him quite a few months, 10 months at least, to be able to get to this point. I think Petrino would have had it a lot quicker right off the bat if he had been able to be named a head coach.
0: So what do you think? Everybody calls up and says, how are we going to do? There's a level of concern, skepticism. If you had to call it today, which you really don't, but we're asking you to, what are the Razorbacks going to look like at the end of November?
1: I mean, I'm sitting here looking at a 4-8 season right now, Paul. I mean, there's got to be a lot more that can make me feel a little bit more confident in getting that record up a little bit. But let's be honest. I mean, you got 9 SEC games for the first time ever, and your first SEC game is against Georgia at home. Welcome to the SEC, Ryan Silverfield. This is exactly what you get. And also before that Georgia game, you got to go on the road to Utah, which I know they don't have Kyle Whittingham anymore, but still a very hostile environment. And all of that stuff going on at the same time. You got LSU, you got Texas. It's just really tough for me to look at the schedule and be like, yeah, I could see Arkansas beating this team. They're definitely better than this team. I mean, for crying out loud, Paul, they went 2-10 last year. That was arguably an 8-4 team, but they just couldn't win those one possession games. I think this team is a lot less talented than last year's team. I'm still not sure if the coaching is better. And with the tougher schedule, it's just really hard for me to say that the Arkansas Razorbacks are going to have a winning record. But if they do, they go 6-6. I think people are singing Ryan Silverfield's praises, and they're pumped up and excited, which just shows you how bad it's been at Arkansas football, where a 6-6 season is going to get everybody going out to the streets and celebrating like it's 1994.
0: A cheery report from John Neighbors. John, thanks. Great to see you. Always appreciate your honesty, most of all. John, looking at a Razorback 4-8 season, and we are looking to take a short break. We are coming right back.
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0: continue here and taking more of your phone calls. And let's talk to Steve in Lookout Mountain, Georgia. Hello, Steve.
1: Hey, Paul. Hey, I know you're doing great today. Long-time listener, first-time caller. Want to change the subject a little bit off of sports. So I'm a UT grad like you are. I was there in the early 80s. But was interested to know what your favorite concert was that you saw in Knoxville.
0: I tell you one that it wasn't the best concert because of circumstances, but it was without a doubt the most memorable. And I wasn't even a fan of this guy. So I'm setting all this up to tell you that in 1977. I saw this guy about 2 months before he died, and it was Elvis Presley.
1: Oh, whoa.
0: Elvis Presley, wow. Live at Stokely Where? Athletic Center, and I remember it was so weird because he was only 42 years old, and he just was a shell of the Elvis that broke out onto the scene 20 years earlier. But it was just so memorable because you go to the concert, and I really had to be talked into it. But we went. The person I went with was also from Memphis, and she said, we got to go see him. So we were able to get tickets. The night he died, I'm like going, I can't believe I just saw Elvis. I've seen a lot of amazing concerts, and that would not rank anywhere near the best, but it was certainly the most unforgettable.
1: What about anything at Alumni Hall?
0: I did see Kansas at Alumni Hall.
1: Okay.
0: And that was pretty memorable. I mean, it was maybe the first concert I saw at UT. And I don't know if I may have seen somebody else there, but it was, nobody knew who they were at the time. We just all went because I think it may have been a free concert, too.
1: I saw John Prine there a couple times.
0: Oh, really?
1: And Michael Hedges. So,
0: wow.
1: Anyway, at Alumni Hall. Hey, quick question, and I'll hang up and listen.
0: Sure, Steve.
1: I want you to do a Leonard's Losers. Of the impersonation of the Tennessee Georgia Tech game.
0: Well, I can't do it like Leonard, but I do know because I've seen that game when I was in school, and it was in the 50s, maybe Tennessee's biggest rival, along with Alabama.
1: Right. SEC, yeah.
0: Yeah, I mean, that game has rich tradition, especially Bobby Dodd, Neyland. It fell off they played Georgia Tech for a long time. Hey, thanks for the call, Steve. Really, really appreciate it. Let me check in with Jackson in Fairhope, Alabama. Jackson,
2: hey,
0: are
2: you
0: there? We're doing great. Thank you.
2: Hey, how you doing, Paul? Good. Can you hear me?
0: You sound great.
2: Good. All right. How are you today? Thank you for accepting me. I appreciate it.
0: Thank you.
2: Yes, sir. So I'm from Mississippi originally. I'm a big Mississippi State fan. What do you think about them like this upcoming year?
0: Well, I think it starts with Kamari Taylor, the quarterback. I haven't seen him play, but I hear great things about him. I think at least according to the hype, he's a generational player. If he is, then. And State is going to have quite a season. I've never understood schedules. I don't understand how you end up starting the season at Minnesota. I'd rather see them play Indiana schedule than that. But I think it's a fairly difficult beginning. I hope they can knock out a win or two in those first four games. I think Alabama sets up as a huge game.
2: 110% agree. I think if we can maybe get past South Carolina or even Minnesota, because you never know. I mean, don't be wrong, SEC is still better than Big Ten all down the hill, but I think if you can maybe get some momentum with a few of those wins and maybe play Alabama close or potentially upset them, which I'm not saying that's going to happen, but I feel like if that happens, maybe potentially build up to, you know, a good year. And I think with Arnett coming back, it's a great thing. And then, obviously, Kelly Jones coming back, arguably one of the best corners in the country. So I think, depends on how the season starts, and if Kamario Taylor can, you know, lead this team, then I think nothing but good things should show up.
0: Thank you very much, Jackson. Great to hear from you. Vance is up next in Georgia. Hey, Vance.
3: Hey, Paul. It's fascinating. When you said Elvis Presley, I went, oh, my gosh. That's I was going to tell a story. There's two times I almost got killed by women. The first one, a friend of mine, we popped in a bar we'd never been in, and we're looking around, and all we see is girls. We're like, man, we hit the jackpot here. Wrong, Paul. We were about as welcome as roadkill, if you get my meaning. And we got out of there, luckily. They were not happy with us showing up. But then I had this close friend of mine. He's still my friend, thank the Lord. And he had one of these, his family had like a revolving door. It didn't matter if he was home or not. If you were in the neighborhood, you just stopped over there and you just walked right in. And his mom and daddy were so wonderful. And I went in there one day, and his mother and his older sister are sitting in the kitchen crying. I'm like, what's the matter? What's happened? I mean, Paul, they were sobbing. I said, what the hell happened? And she goes, Elvis Presley just died. God, was I as sharp as a water balloon. I'm like, so what? I barely got up. But Paul, they were infuriated with me. Well, I'm not trying to put down Elvis Presley, but that's my memory of that, because I'm amazed that you saw him, by the way. I think that's wonderful. But, yeah.
0: I'll tell you the truth, Vance. Listen, I grew up in the same town that he lived in, and everybody had an Elvis story. And the day after he died, my mother said, we did not own an Elvis Presley record. So I went out and bought one just because she wanted to hear it. I felt like an idiot because I did. I mean, you couldn't escape Elvis Presley in the local media, but I never really, other than going to this concert, which I was egged on to do, I had never really given him much thought.
3: Well, I mean, I'm like you. I don't think you could escape Elvis Presley anywhere in the world, except maybe deepest Africa. I don't know. It was so iconic. So I changed real quick. I want to ask you a question, Paul. You had a caller yesterday talking about wanting to come eat barbecue with you, and he mentioned the term white sauce. And I wrote it down. I've had barbecue, of course, in Georgia, South Carolina, Tennessee, North Carolina. What is white sauce, Paul? What is that?
0: Well, it's a creamy, I think it's a creamy, tangy deal. It came about because Zaxby's, which is one of our sponsors on the radio, has a special out.
3: Zaxby's?
0: Yeah, sure. Well, they have a special out. Was a tangy white sauce, so that's why he had heard that on the radio, so that's why he asked me about it. It's an Alabama thing.
3: Is it good?
0: Yeah, I mean it's really it's an Alabama. I'm trying to remember. It's got a tangy flavor. I think there's a little bit of peppery. Listen, I've lived in North Carolina. I've lived in Alabama, Tennessee, everybody, Memphis, everybody thinks they've got a market on barbecue. And this is just one thing in Alabama. You go to different parts of Alabama, just like Georgia, North Carolina, South Carolina, everybody thinks they have invented barbecue sauce.
3: All right. Well, at least I understand now, because I'm like, well, hell, I've never eaten that. But hey, brother, I hope you have a wonderful weekend and take care.
0: Yeah, and apparently it emanates from a guy named Gibson, Big Bob Gibson is, he's got a barbecue place. I think he's from North Alabama. You're literally asking somebody who is not the leading expert on barbecue in the world to explain barbecue, but I'm going to do my best. Thank you. Thank you very much, Vance. Appreciate it. We are halfway home on a Friday afternoon. Camps are open everywhere. We started off talking to Scott Dockerman. He gave us the latest from the Big Ten. We're not giving you play-by-play because it's too tedious, but all the folks who have been on this show ad nauseum covering whether the Senate bill goes through are letting us know that it hasn't gone through yet. Today's likely, almost certainly, the last day the Senate will meet for 5 weeks. Wouldn't you like a job where you just take 5 weeks off late summer recess? But that's where we are. We don't think it's going to pass, but we'll update you if it gets to the floor a little bit later on. We're coming right back.

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0: South Carolina, the last to open practice today, and we'll talk about them in just a few minutes. Let's check in with Bobby, who is in South Carolina this afternoon.
1: Hey, thank you for taking my call, Paul. Yeah, I enjoyed your interview last night with the pick. Was it the pick coach and
0: Pat Narduzzi.
1: You do the best with the coaches, you know, interviews.
0: Thank you.
1: And I think that's your. You get to the point with all of them. It seems so comfortable, but the ones I'm seeing, the coaches I see you interviewing from Alabama this year. Not a Pitt fan, not a Alabama fan, but I just see. But the Alabama fan coaches and I hope their offensive line is not eating at the same lunch line they're eating at. It just seems so stressed, Paul.
0: They are a little bit worried. Alabama fans are not used to having any questions. They're used to bellying up to the bar in late August and proclaiming another national championship.
1: Yeah. Well, I think you can kind of tell that, but I enjoyed your interview with the Pitt coach. It's very relaxed, and that's what my comment was, because those you bring out the best in those things. And even I heard you were talking about a week or two ago about the Notre Dame teams and stuff. But back in the day, those were the teams. I mean, you know, and everything coming along now, the Penn State and back in the day was the teams. And I've always been a South Carolina fan, but I enjoy your interviews with the teams that kind of go outside of the SEC, and because I think it's all kind of combined.
0: Bobby, thank you very, very much. That's one thing we try to do this week every year. And you know, I think we have one more guest coming up next week. But it's just, I mean, I don't know that much about Pitt. And I certainly don't want to subject the audience to a breakdown of their starting lineup. But sometimes the personalities are really fun to talk to. Thank you for the call. Appreciate it. Let me check in with Dan in Florida. Hello, Dan. Good afternoon.
2: Good afternoon, Bonbon. How you doing?
0: Fantastic. Thank you.
2: Good. First-time caller. Want to thank you for passing your knowledge of college football along to all of us fans out here. It's a pleasure to get your information.

0: games on the schedule. How can you even, with that broad of distance between the competitive games, how can you even get a comparison on that?
1: Well, let me address Notre Dame first. We all know their schedule is different. They're not in a conference. They had the Southern Cal game.
0: They should be.
1: I would agree. And then they use this ACC five-game schedule, and sometimes it depends on which five they get. This year they get Miami, I'm pretty sure. So they'll have that game. Notre Dame's schedule is pretty weak. They used to play a better schedule. I mean, Wisconsin, now again, I can't, Wisconsin years ago would have been a good game, but that program is a shell of itself. So, Michigan State used to be good. Now they're terrible. Purdue, never good. Yeah, and Stanford's one of the ACC teams. They do play BYU. Now, let me stop right there. That is a very competitive game. Miami obviously is. Navy has been good. SMU is pretty good. That schedule is not great, primarily because Wisconsin and Michigan State are just terrible. But Oregon's schedule is a little bit different, and I'll explain why. Boise State is a very good game. Now, Oklahoma State isn't. That used to be a good game. But at Southern Cal, at Illinois, at Ohio State, those are pretty dicey games, including Michigan at home and Washington at home and Nebraska. I think their schedule is pretty favorable, but Boise State is one of the tougher non-conference games anyone is playing early in the season.
0: What about the SEC? Like I said, they're anywhere from 3 to 8 competitive games on their schedule for the whole year.
1: No, it's not like a Texas schedule. I'm with you on that, Dan. Thank you for the call, by the way. Appreciate it. But I happen to think that Oregon's we talked about Penn State the other day. If Penn State had this year's schedule, James Franklin would be assured of another year because they don't play anyone. Bobby is in Oregon, and you are on the air. Hello, Bobby.
2: Hey, thanks for taking my call. I just a lifetime of being a Michigan fan. I would just say pump the brakes on this whole Whittingham. I think he's a very respectable coach. I think anything's going to be better than Sharon Moore at this point. I think Michigan in general, I think we'll find out when Oklahoma comes into town that second week. I expect Oklahoma to beat them, handedly, probably 20 points. I think Whittingham, let's not forget, he had a perfect season in the Mountain West. He ended it in the Sugar Bowl, beating Nick Saban 13-0. So, he's had quite a career. He's going to bring a hellacious defense. But I think ultimately this whole Jim Harbaugh era and the AD and everything associated with it, I think the best thing Whittingham could have done was move on from the quarterback. That Underwood is the most overrated quarterback in my history that I've ever heard of. He wasn't very good last year. He's more of a running threat. Whittingham likes running quarterbacks, but when he's ever won a league championship, it's always been with a pocket passer. So anyway, I think the Michigan fan base is going to be finally want to get rid of everything associated with this past, and I think the clock is ticking on the new AD and bringing in a new era for Michigan athletics. Just my take.
1: Bobby, thank you. Appreciate it. We are heading to a break right now. We'll take a time out, come back and talk about South Carolina with David Cloninger, covers the team and has done so for a long time.

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0: We're back. Headline, four pressing questions as Gamecocks begin practice. David Cloninger is with us, and some of the questions are, like, what about the inconsistency? 5-7, 9-4, 4-8. What is with this program? I know it's always been like that. David told us that the last time we talked to him. He's covered the team for a few years. David, good afternoon. Let's talk about what's at stake here and what can the Gamecocks do, because I'm tired of this question. Like, is Shane Beamer on the hot seat? Based on what you told me a few weeks ago, if he just shows consistency or an improvement, he probably won't be. So take it from there.
1: Absolutely, Paul, and thanks for having me on again. It's pretty simple. You know, they need to have a winning season. I think even, you know, just slightly above 500 season will have Shane Beamer back here next year. It's just, you know, coming off 9-4, you can't go 4-8, even at a program like South Carolina that has routinely been inconsistent throughout its 130-plus year history. So if he has a winning season and he does have the schedule to start off toward a winning season, you know, everything will be fine.
0: Well, let's talk about schedules, because they're so critical, especially to changing the perception. As you look at that schedule, and I'm sure you've seen it 100 million times, it's almost impossible not to get off to a good start. If this program isn't 3-0 going to Alabama, we'll both be equally shocked. But what happens then?
1: Well, that's a great question, Paul. Obviously, it's not easy for visiting teams to beat Alabama. I know Oklahoma did it last year, and in 2024, South Carolina was within a fourth quarter turnover of doing the same. But they didn't do it. They lost that game, still ended up winning 9 games. So you look at the Alabama game, and most people say that's probably a loss, myself included. But then you come back the next week and play a Kentucky team that's breaking in a new quarterback, a new coach. You get that game at home. So you look at it and say, if one of Shane Beamer's biggest problems at South Carolina has been getting off to a slow start, you can get off to probably a 4-1 start this year, and then you can really start to see the season ahead of you. To me, it's that hinge of back-to-back games against Florida and Tennessee, Florida on the road, that will really kind of determine whether the season could be good or really good.
0: If they end up exceeding expectations and getting across that 500 line with 7 or 8 wins, what would be the reason? Is it the all-world player on defense? Is it the all-world players on offense? It has to be more than that, though.
1: Oh, sure. And I think that obviously Kendall Briles comes in here as offensive coordinator with some very high expectations. Lenora Sellers not necessarily feeling the heat or the pressure to do better than he did last year, but just to get back to playing the kind of football that he did in 2024 when they won 6 straight to end the regular season. I think that the offense will be the pushing forward, the process to get them to that really good season, because the defense really the past 5 years has been very, very consistent. So as long as they have that offense figured out, and you would have to look at the schedule and say for the first 2 games, you should be able to figure it out. That will be the reason that they can win 7, 8, 9 games.
0: And, I mean, South Carolina has had a history, as you well know, of nearly losing some of those early season games that they're not supposed to. Is it Kendall Briles? Is it the sense of urgency? What do you think it's going to be that pushes this program up the hill?
1: Well, you do have a lot of veteran talent back. Paul, Shane Beamer was just saying yesterday at Media Day that they had really 4 seniors who started last year. They will be in position to have on the 2-deep depth chart this year maybe triple that number. Now, some of those guys have come from the transfer portal and haven't necessarily played here or in the SEC, but they do have a lot of guys who have been around this program and in the SEC and played in those arenas. So I think that if you have that senior leadership, you had that dynamic offense that Kendall Briles is expected to have and quite frankly is getting paid to have, then you could have a very, very strong season here.
0: So David, talking to David Cloninger, I want you to explain something we talked about a few weeks ago, and that's the mindset of this program. I was like a lot of fans, got to do this, but you laid it out in a very succinct way about why this program and Shane Beamer can survive with maybe the minimum expectation, 7 wins or even 8, where a lot of fans go, we got to do better than that. What is it about South Carolina and the expectations that seem a little bit different than a lot of the programs around?
1: Well, I think you just have to look at past history, Paul. I mean, we're talking about a program that in over 130 years of football has won conference championship. Now, granted, they weren't in a conference for all of those 130 years, but they were for the great majority of them, and they've got one. And since their life in the SEC, which is over 30 years now, they've got one division title and played in the SEC championship game once. So I realize that a lot of people say, oh, history shouldn't be a deterrent, especially with the transfer portal, especially with NIL and revenue share. And maybe we will see that day come here. But the fact is that during that 9-4 season, it was great. And people expectedly said, you know, it could be even better next year. Well, I mean, sometimes that happens and sometimes it didn't. And South Carolina did not answer the bell. They had a lousy season last year, and it just kind of reversed back to what has by and large been the norm around here, that there are pockets of greatness, but there's not sustained consistency. So I think fans want to see it. But with me, Paul, you know, having been around here for so long, I say, really, I understand that you want to have more. But in terms of just expectations year to year, it should be that most every year you win more games than you lose. And occasionally you beat that team in the upstate for the rivalry game, because that makes people feel really good. And that's something that people can remember through the offseason, especially if they don't have much else.
0: That team that you alluded to, Clemson, as Spurrier was leaving, the dynamics of that rivalry changed, because South Carolina owned that rivalry for a considerable number of years. And then Clemson went on that run, winning 2 titles, being in the championship game almost every year. And then they collapsed. And South Carolina has picked up a couple of critical wins even up there. How does that play into this mix, assuming it does at all?
1: Well, I think it's always going to be important, Paul, even though there are, you know, some folks coming in the university say, man, just what is the fixation on Clemson? Well, it's very simple. For a lot of years, that's all they had. That was the kind of the reasonable thing that you could do to try to win bragging rights instead of trying to do something further. But especially, and this is not just football, but across the board, you have taken better steps, bigger steps. You have won national championships in women's basketball and baseball. So it's not just about winning the rivalry game anymore. But football, it's kind of been that thing of, well, if you can do better, and Steve Spurrier did it best. He won 5 in a row, which is something that had never been done on South Carolina's side in the history of the rivalry. It did start to become expected. But then, as you mentioned, Clemson went on that 8-year stretch of dominance that Shane Beamer was the first guy to break that run in 2022. So it is kind of a thing of measuring yourself against Clemson, but that's just for state bragging rights. I think we all understand now that the team can be capable of doing more. And that's what the fans want, to just keep being consistently good and doing more than just beating Clemson and being a major player in the SEC.
0: Beyond Clemson, everything is changing, because that game against Georgia used to always be the opener, and that was a big deal because of the proximity. Is there another game now on the schedule that has significant meaning other than the upstate rival?
1: Well, I think just because the schedules switch around so much now, Paul, it does become a little jumbled. I mean, South Carolina does have a lot of a rivalry taste with Tennessee. They did play Florida, you know, for consecutive years so many times. Kentucky has become a pretty good little rivalry because of the little spat between Mark Stoops, who's no longer at Kentucky, and Shane Beamer. But, you know, the schedule's changed so much that when the SEC tried to manufacture rivalries, South Carolina versus Arkansas every year, South Carolina versus Texas A&M every year, South Carolina versus Missouri every year, it didn't really take. You can't just, you know, create a rivalry. You have to have been bred in it. So after taking a couple of years off from playing Georgia, I can tell you there are a lot of people down here are looking forward to that game, especially being at home. But also they do kind of welcome the return of Tennessee and Florida to the schedule. Not so much because it's like, oh, you should win those games, which they've got a real good chance to do this year, but it's more familiarity. Those teams were all together in the old SEC East, and a lot of fans got used to making that trip to Knoxville or Gainesville every couple of years.
0: So, David, you're the most reasonable person I've met covering an SEC team. And I want to put you in a position to try to help us. I know what the expectations are. I know what the invisible line is. What do you think this program is going to end up doing this year?
1: I just think you start at that midpoint line of 6-6, Paul, and just say, okay, what could add to that? What could subtract for that? I can certainly see this team winning 7 games. I can certainly see this team winning 9 games if everything breaks. I would say for myself, the ceiling would be a 9-3 regular season and just on the edge of a playoff berth. And then if everything bottoms out, I would say probably the floor would be 5-7. Just because, as I said before, there's really no reason why this team shouldn't be 4-1 after the Kentucky game, and you got to figure they'll win one more game at least, right? So to me, it's going to kind of hover in between that 5-7 and 9-3 mark, but mostly I would say in my gut right now as we speak, from what I've seen against South Carolina, I'm looking at 7-5, maybe 8-4.
0: And based on your own rule, that would end the conversation at least for a year for Shane Beamer. Thanks, David. Really great to see you. A realistic reporter covering the SEC. This is unusual that somebody thinks a coach can win 7 games and survive. We'll take a break. More of your phone calls straight ahead.
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6: Here is your latest Middle Tennessee weather. Saturday brings a chance of showers and thunderstorms, mainly after 1 in the afternoon, with mostly sunny skies and a high near 94. The heat index could reach 106. Sunday remains hot with a high near 95 and a slight chance of storms after 1. Lows will be around 74 both nights. 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

0: What a play!
1: And experience the joy that only Little League can bring. 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A feel good thing.

0: We are back, and it's great to have you with us. A busy day of guests. Let's hit the calls right now and check in with Jim in Texas.
1: Hey, Paul. Thank you for taking the call.
0: Thank you.
1: So hopefully you're doing better than I am on Friday. I am so worn out by politicians, coaches, the NCAA, and all, you know, these bills that they want to pass that it sounds like you have read kind of some of the bill, and you got to kind of just almost laugh at it because they're cobbling stuff together. They're acting like they want to save college sports, but a lot of the stuff in that bill just doesn't make sense. But that wasn't really the reason I called. It's just I was listening to
0: to get off subject, but you're right. I mean, but it's typical. Listening to Ted Cruz and others say that college sports is dead without this bill is true. I mean, I don't want to, say that's one of the 10 greatest lies Ted Cruz has ever told, but it would certainly be in contention.
1: Well, you bet. And I've been trying to contact him. This is how well they operate. I've been trying to contact his office for a month, sent numerous emails, numerous phone calls, and it was about the one transfer rule. And at first, one of the guys told me that it was retroactive. The players who had already transferred once would not be eligible. And I was like, wait a minute. I need verification. I want to get, some feedback on that. So it took about a month, and then finally got a hold of yesterday of somebody, and they said, well, it's moving forward. It won't count against people. And I was like, okay, well, that makes sense, but that's not
0: Hey, Jim, let me give you some advice. If you call Cruz's office again, just say you're calling from the Feinbaum show and you want to book him for our show. He'll answer in about 10 seconds.
1: Yeah. Oh, that's awesome. Yeah, because he's hard to get a hold of. But then as far as so there's so many things. Like if you look at what's happened this year, just from that, and this is like, and then I'll get to the main topics. I know you've got a lot of people waiting, but if you don't get the athletes involved in some way, shape, or form, it's just going to be injunction, lawsuit after lawsuit, injunction after injunction, because what you've done, what's happened this year? They've taken a transfer portal away from players that they put in. That wasn't a player's deal. They granted that to the players. Now they pulled the spring portal back. And the one thing is with that, that a lot of people that aren't involved, like I say, I don't know if I mentioned, I have a son that plays Division I college football. And so what isn't addressed and isn't addressed in this bill is when people are going through the recruiting process, coaches promise kids a whole lot. And in today's day and age, with the rev share, with the NIL, kids are promised a lot. And then when you get to school, everybody thinks you sign a contract and that you're guaranteed that money. That's not the case. That doesn't happen. You get there, you're promised of, and then you get there, and when the first check is supposed to show up, they tell you, that's not going to happen. We didn't get the NIL that we thought we were going to get. The rev share had to go to this, and this. So you're not getting what we promised you. And that was why the spring portal was always important, because then players could judge if that coach was honest and go, I don't think I want to play for this guy. That's gone now. And so that was the one aspect of it that a lot of people that aren't involved in it just don't know. And there's not as much money in college football as a lot of people on the outside think. I mean, there are starters in the group of six that are making $500 a month. So, I mean, I don't know if a lot of people knew that.
0: That was a great call. Jim, thank you. Thank you for sharing. Be well. Let's check in with Bash, who is still in Alabama.
2: You say that, that's a bad thing, Paul. It is sweet home, sweet home. It can't get any better than this. It's why you left North Carolina to come back to Birmingham.
0: True.
2: So I agree with you on that, Paul. But someone earlier this week recognized me. He's like, what do I know you from? And I'm like, I don't know. Do you watch SEC Network college football show? He's like, you're on the Feinbaum show, aren't you? I'm like, yep, I am, sir. So he reminded me of this joke, Paul, that he remembers because he's a fan of the show, and he's like, this is the funniest thing he ever heard. And I wanted to ask you, do you remember this and follow up on that? So he said that this caller called into the show and said and asked, is your wife a proctologist? Because your head's shoved up Nick Saban's ass all the time, that it makes more sense if she is. You remember that joke, Paul?
0: I do, yeah. And I said she's got some skill in that special, but she isn't.
2: Right. Now, a follow-up question on that. Now that Nick Saban is retired, are you glad that you haven't, like, in the last couple years, you know, it has been less of a privilege of covering Alabama in the era that we're in, but are you happy that you don't have to hear those jokes anymore or ask those kind of questions?
0: I'm still recovering from January 10th, 2024 bash. It was one of the worst days in my life and yours and many others. So the answer is we'd like to have him come back, at least for one more season, wouldn't you?
2: Don't tease me, Paul. No, don't you do it. Don't you set me up on this show and ask me a question you know the answer to. Like I asked you a few weeks ago, what happens if you put you on a polygraph test? I can't fail one, Paul. The answer to that question will be on the test and it'll be clear as day. But if that doesn't answer your question, then I'll spell it for you. Yes, I would like to. Like remember, Paul, last year when the Powerball was at, like, the billion, like, level and every caller on the show came in and said, if I won the Powerball, Paul, then I'm going to win and I'm going to buy Kalen DeBoer out. And if it was me, Paul, you know what I would do? I would get the band back together. I would pay every coach from every other university that used to be under Nick Saban and say, we're going to go one last ride. I'm going to pay you all $100 million each, and you're all just going to ride off in the sunset together. That would have been how Nick Saban should have retired, Paul.
0: Yeah, no. What was the Michael Jordan thing called? The Last Dance? I mean, it would. It would be the ultimate. Hey, we're going to go to work on that. Bash, thanks for the call. Appreciate you. We'll talk to you next week. Back wherever you're going next on your tour across America. Rick is in Houston. Good afternoon.
3: Hey, good afternoon, Paul. I wanted to talk to you about this Cole Hudson kid that. Gained a fifth-year eligibility coming back to Texas after participating in a mini camp with the Browns. Correct me if I'm wrong, but if you're in a mini camp with an NFL team, you have signed a contract and are getting paid to do that, correct?
0: Yeah, if you do that, you should not be back in a college camp.
3: I mean, to me, that's the definition of professional.
0: Yeah.
3: It boggles my mind that this is what's happening now. I don't think that's what the NCAA meant by the five years to play.
0: It's Rick, crazy. Hey, thanks for the call. We'll look into that a little deeper. We're up against the break. More of your phone calls at 855-242-7285. Busy program. We are coming right back.
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0: We are back. I appreciate you being here. And let me check in with Wild Bill in Tennessee. Hey, Bill.
1: Hey, Paul. It's been a while. And but I couldn't stand it. Having worked with a barbecue grill for 20 years where the guys cooked on it.
0: Okay.
1: Southern guys, there's the different barbecue sauces are the traditional one is tomato based, and that goes across the country. Then the Carolinas do either a vinegar and a mustard base. And then I discovered not only is it Alabama, but it's North Alabama between Huntsville and Decatur and Athens up there right up next to the Tennessee River.
0: Okay.
1: That do the white barbecue sauce, which is mayonnaise base, apple cider vinegar, lemon juice, and black pepper according to how much you want to put in it. And it's not anywhere else. Now, people like that Jack's and Zachary's, they picked up on it. But I've tracked it back to like the early 1900s. It was only from people that lived up there in North Alabama. I don't know if they say what it's in the water or whatever. But other than that, everything else is good. And you okay in your world?
0: Yeah, Bill, thank you for asking. And by the way, the distance between Huntsville and Decatur is very short. I mean, they are neighboring cities. They're divided by an interstate for the most part.
1: Yeah, and that four lane over there, halfway over there is a little town of Mooresville, which I understand is the first state capital of Alabama.
0: Right.
1: And there was a restaurant up there called the Greenbrier. You went up through the cotton fields, and there's this one little place and this one store, and they've been there like 60 or 70 years. And everybody says they've got the white barbecue sauce. I'd never heard of it. But it's really good. It's better on poultry than on, like, pulled pork.
0: Okay.
1: To my taste. But other than that, every time you mention Brett Bielema, I remember that story from a long time ago. I was trying to think, were y'all in Connecticut?
0: Oh yeah, we sure were. we were, and I don't know if how far I've gone in this story, but we were up there one night, and Bielema. We went all the way out to dinner, and it took a lot to get Bielema out of that bar.
1: and that wife that he met at the, in Las Vegas.
0: Yeah, I don't remember. Yeah, I've got to be careful because few of my friends have heard
1: I didn't mean to put you in it. I'm just sitting on the other side. Remember?
0: I don't think I've ever said too much about it other than the fact that we closed down a bar after dinner. that Brett Bielema.
1: I can say to you what you don't have to say to anybody else is there was a passing vision in your way.
0: Yeah, it was quite a night. Hey, thanks for the call, Wild Bill. Very few people I've ever shared that story with, so I'm never going to. By the way, that's not the kind of thing you save for some late in career memoir. I've already passed that moment. Let's check in with Swamp Dog up next. Hey, Swamp Dog.
2: Good afternoon, Paul. Thanks for taking my call.
0: Thank you.
2: I want to make a comparison. For you. It's kind of an odd one between two coaches. One's the boy and one's Mark Richt at Georgia. When one of the last things that Vince Dooley did as athletic director was to hire Mark Richt as the head coach at Georgia. And he said, I heard him say this, that after a while he was kind of worried that Mark Richt was just too nice of a guy to be the head coach at Georgia. Might not fit, you know. And then he was watching practice one day, and he saw Mark Richt go out there and just rip into one of the players that made a big mistake on the field. He said he just chewed that guy up one side and down the other. And then he said to himself, yeah, I got the right guy. He can do it. And I believe that's what the fans in Alabama want to see out of DeBoer. Not just some guy that stands up there like a machine or something. Show some emotion. Show some passion and energy. Get mad about something once in a while. And I think that's what they're starving for at Alabama. They want to see that kind of energy coming out of him. Like Vince Dooley wanted to see that energy come out of Mark Richt. And, you know, he went on to have a real good – he's a good coach. And DeBoer's a good coach.
0: You know, Swamp Dog. There are some similarities between. I mean, both are excellent football coaches, especially on the offensive side of the ball. Their personalities are similar in that Mark Richt was impossible not to like. I feel like Kalen DeBoer is the same way.
2: Yeah.
0: Rick was maybe because I heard him. Give a testimony one morning at 7 a.m. to a group of people that I feel like I know more about him. DeBoer doesn't really say much when he speaks. I'm not talking about religion. I'm just talking about just in general. He's very close to the vest. And what he said this week about the fact that people were disrespecting him, he said, I mean, the "we are aware" line didn't exactly resonate with the home base.
2: Well, I just think that's what the Alabama, they want the fans, that's what they want to see is some fire and energy. Get mad about something. Get on somebody once in a while or something, you know?
0: Yeah.
2: It just seems to let everything go.
0: Not him, though.
2: We'll get better.
0: And what they don't want to see is if when you lose as a big favorite to just hear a bunch of excuses. You can't play that card very often, but he just it is the inconsistencies, and everyone by heart now can talk about what he has been good at, and he's been good at a lot of things. In fact, he's still considered one of the best coaches in the country. It's just that it's some of the things that are on the other side of that don't work very well with the fan base.
2: I agree, man, but I don't know. For some reason, they both came to my mind today, and I said, I see a little bit of a comparison there because I remember how Vince Dooley felt about Mark Richt for a while. And when he saw him jump on that player, he said, yeah, he's got what it takes. He can be the head coach of Georgia, you know.
0: Well, Swamp Dog, you're right. I think maybe because I got to know Mark Richt a little bit better, he was different. I mean, remember that fake outrage that Georgia showed right at the beginning of the Florida game?
2: Ran on the field.
0: He at least tried it once in a while. I've yet to see DeBoer try that. Hey, thank you for the call. We have an hour to go, and we'll continue taking your phone calls today. There's a Kalshi right now has me an underdog whether I'm going to make it one more hour, but I will bet on me. We're coming right back.

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0: final hour has arrived. We appreciate you being our busy show with a number of guests. Let's get right back to the calls. And Charlie is up next in Tennessee. Hello, Charlie.
1: Thank you for taking my call. I appreciate you.
0: Thank you.
1: Just want to jump in, give you something to think about. Why do they not take the playoffs in a reverse way? In other words, have a 6-team playoff in the SEC and the other Big Four. That gives you 24 teams. It keeps the conference title, and it also keeps the TV money in the conference. But then that would allow you to either take the top four, take the top eight, take the top six, and then get two from the group of five. But it sure would allow you to have the games, at least keep the conferences playing each other. What do you think?
0: Yeah, I understand what you're saying, Charlie, and I don't have a great answer for why they have chosen to do it the way they did. They went through an endless number of variables and simulations, and this is how they decided to do it. I mean, the one thing with each year, they have found the flies in the ointment. They've corrected a lot of those. I think this year they may have gone backwards by giving Notre Dame this exemption, but you raise a really good point. Thank you for your call. Appreciate it. Let me check in with Rhett, who is up next. Hey, Rhett.
2: Hey, Paul. How are you doing? I've been a long-time listener, and it's actually nice to talk to you. But I've lived in Alabama my whole life, and I'm a lifetime Ohio State fan. It's a long story. And, you know, I got a 15-year-old daughter who grew up as, pretty much a Saban baby. You know, she's lived under that lure of Nick Saban. And I just want to ask you, what's your prediction for Ohio State in Texas this year in Austin, prime time? It's going to be loaded. And I just want to know what you really think, because Ohio State beat them 2 years in a row, pretty much. And do you really think Steve Sarkisian can beat them once for all?
0: Yeah, Rhett, thank you very much. I will tell you, one of the worst predictions I made all year and last year, and there were plenty, was involving that game. Thanks for the call, by the way. And I think Texas today would beat Ohio State. The game's still 4 weeks off. A little bit hard to tell on what could or could not happen. But I think this Texas team is completely different than last year. And I think, the game looked like a four-touchdown loss. It was only one-score game. I think Texas is in a much better spot this year. Ray is up next. Ray, good afternoon.
3: Hey, buddy. You know, I think Swamp Dog had a really good call today. I think
0: he did.
3: Exactly right. I think the Alabama fan base wants their coach to be somebody he's not. You know, I heard some more commentary about our buddy Nick Saban yesterday, Paul. I think it was yesterday or the day before. And it's a narrative I wanted to address with you today. And

0: There's never the only thing he did that summer before his final season that was different than anything else he had ever done is, remember, he took his family to Italy. That's the first time he's ever done anything like that. To me, the signal that Saban was close to retirement, and you may have heard me say this, is when he bought that house down in Florida. He had already owned a lake house in Georgia. He had owned another house on the Gulf Coast. But when he bought that, I think it was $17.5 million mansion in Jupiter, it told me he and his wife had said, okay, we're now looking past my final season. I don't think he was certain it was that year. I think the grind of NIL played a role. I think he got sick and tired of having to deal with players in a way that he had never done it. But even on his final trip, when the rumors were that the player accosted him about what was he going to get, Saban probably still considered throwing the kid off the plane as opposed to most coaches cowering to whatever a player asked for.
1: Well, here's where I come in at. Could it be, Paul, that he was just tired?
0: Yeah. Ray.
1: 72 years old.
0: You've worked a long life. At some point, this goes for everybody. You come to a conclusion that why are you working? Usually the most obvious answer that most people will have is I'm working so I can either support my family or try to save some money so I can be in a better position when I retire, meaning him.
1: Because I have to.
0: Yeah, he wasn't doing that. He had made, not to get into Saban's economics, he missed a lot of money early on, and he had some issues in Louisiana. Let me assure you, his last 5 years at Alabama, he made up for it. Because he made some really shrewd business deals, and the money was just metastasizing.
1: Oh, yeah. Let me ask you a quick question. Weren't you in Birmingham in 1982?
0: I sure was.
1: Do you remember the ice storm?
0: Most certainly I do.
1: Ice storm
0: it was one of the worst of all time.
1: You know, we were trying to bury an uncle during that ice storm. And, you know, we were carrying his, I was Paul Bear, you know, we was carrying his casket down to the hearse, and we slipped on the ice in front of the church. And his casket hit the ice, hit the stairs, and it went down, went past the hearse and across the road and through the glass front of a pharmacy and hit the desk of the pharmacist, and it opened up. And my uncle popped up and asked the doc, says, Doc, can you give me something for this coffin? Have a good weekend, buddy.
0: Thank you. Thank you. By the way, that was one of the worst. The entire city was shut down for about a week. It was that bad. I still remember it. Would like to forget it. That's a funny story. Why don't we take a break? We're in the final hour of the week. I think most of you can figure that out. We'll be right back.
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0: Soccer season has arrived, and you'll get a season preview straight ahead, 7 p.m. Eastern. Johnny B. is up next.
1: Hey, Paul. Thanks for taking my call.
0: Thank you.
1: Things that I still just, you know, I was away from October to just a few weeks or last week or whatever. But anyway, some things that since catching up on the show and then yesterday, that guy blew my mind with the SEC thing. I'm like, is it one word, two words? What are we going to do now? You know, but it's like Jamari. I think Jamari said, you know, they're Big Ten's no longer 10. Everything's crazy. But that kind of tripped me out. And then growing up, you know, you're a little bit older than me, but we always grew up with these cigarette ads and everything. And now I know who the Marlboro man is that his picture's on here, and it's Vance. Did you realize? I saw his picture, and I'm thinking, Vance was the Marlboro man. No wonder he doesn't have to do anything anymore. He's just sitting around being cool, testing his cat out every now and then, and then things are going good for him. But earlier today, that guy, the Arkansas guy, being so down on his team, that kind of tripped me out because, you know, football's kind of become like the used to be the MVP, the captains, and, you know, they got the trophies, and now everybody gets a trophy. We went from two teams to four teams to 12, going to 24. There's really like just a participation trophy going on, but there's probably 5 to 10 teams that have the talent to win it this year. Do you agree with that?
0: Yeah, it's not. I mean, you hear this. Well, it's never been more wide open. That's not true. Not true at all. It's very. Now, last year we had an outlier. I don't think we'll have one this year. But it's a pretty finite group of teams.
1: And I think what gets me is saying that is, you know, if your talent is equaled, your coach is usually the factor that makes it the whole difference. And, you know, all these guys have been coddled their whole life and, you know, afraid they'd leave whatever high school team. And even now they'll bolt once you get on to them to go to another team. But somewhere along the line, you know, coaching has got to come back because if you have talent, you're a young man. I mean, my God, they got a million things on their mind and they're getting paid money. But it's going to be interesting to see the Auburn thing and what they're doing and, you know, versus Alabama and the ice cream cones. I can't get into DeBoer's coaching style. I just think the Saban raising Cain and getting on people's butt and being very detail-oriented is something we don't need to overlook. And it'll all pan out. But I just, to me, if we're adding more, we're taking away from the value that you know, that being in the championships would be. But I hope we do good. And, you know, like you said on some shows, this is DeBoer's year unless he gets Burns' $70 million thing. So we're kind of hung with him. We'll have to see how it goes. But anyway, thanks for taking my call, and I hope you have a good weekend.
0: Thank you, John. Appreciate it. Common Sense is up next. Good afternoon.
2: Hey, Paul. How you doing, buddy?
0: We're doing great.
2: Good, man. I haven't talked to you in a while. I don't know if you remember my last phone call with you. I called you about the situation that happened with my sister a long time ago.
0: Oh, yeah. I do remember.
2: Yeah. And I just want to come in, trying to call you back for a while, and haven't been able to get through. But anyway, I got through today. I'm just sitting here. I was doing some work, and I just went to turn the TV on, and you were on there, and I dialed the number, and I got it. So I want to tell y'all thank you for taking my call. But I wanted to tell you something. I know you're not the kind of person that sits back and looks for accolades, and I know that. And I think people that listen to you and see you, they know that. You're a fun guy. You want to be there to have fun, and it's a talk show to have a lot of fun. Some of it gets serious. I understand that, too. But I just wanted to tell you, when the last time I talked to you, you gave me a chance to do something that I never got a chance to do in 50-plus years. And, you know, it's hard to forgive people who have done you a wrong. But, well, I believe you don't get into heaven with hate in your heart. I just, you know, I believe that. And I believe you have to forgive people when it gets to that kind of situation. You have to forgive people who have done you wrong. And it's just hard to do. But you gave me a chance to do that. You gave me a chance to say something. My best friends in 50 years, I have not been able to talk to them about this stuff. And you gave me a chance to do it. And you also gave me a chance to forgive other people. You gave me that opportunity. You woke me up, I guess, when you gave me that chance to talk. And I want to thank you for that. You gave me the opportunity to do that. And all these people that call and talk about you being a good person or a good man, stuff like that, it goes deeper than that. I would say that you're a good soul. And anyone that's listening, if they want to see what that means, look it up. Because saying someone is a good soul is a lot deeper than saying they're a good person or they're a fun person or they're this or that. I think that's the best you can say about someone, that they are a good soul. And when I say that, I don't mean to just be saying it just for the heck of it. If you think about it, what it means and where you are, you could have easily just cut me off when I was talking that day, which you didn't. And you sat back and you listened. And the comments that you had after that also added to it. And I just want to tell you thank you. And I would love one day to shake your hand. I've never really cared about shaking people's hands. I never thought about it. I shook hands with a governor in Louisiana when I was about 10 years old, Governor McKiffin. Mm-hmm. And I don't know if you ever remember him. Yeah. It was like a big deal for me. I was a little 10-year-old kid or whatever, you know. And it was a big deal. But I don't care to shake hands with people. I don't look at it to be that great. But I would love to one day, you know, shake your hand and just tell you, you know, that I appreciate what you did.
0: Well, first of all, I hope that happens. I can't thank you enough because, you know, common sense. Sometimes you don't think clearly on when you're doing what I'm doing, and you don't listen closely, and you also don't think about what you just laid out. There's so many examples of that in life where you're walking and you wish you had done something. So I do feel fortunate that we had that conversation and it ended up the way it did, because it just gives me just such a warm feeling to hear you express that, because I know how difficult it is to do some of the things that you have done.
2: Yeah. And, you know, the call right after that, I think it was Swamp Dog. He took the cloud call. I think that's who it was. My TV stuff got deleted off my TV, so I can't go back and look at it. But I think it was someone like that. And what he said was, he said, "Wow, Paul, you put me on behind that man. I don't know what to say." You know, so you could see that he was a genuine in what he was thinking also. You know, you could tell. So, you know, it tells you that these people that call your show, there are some jerks probably. There's some jerks that call sometimes. But the majority of the people that call your show are good people. If you really sat down and talked with them for a long time, you'd find out they're really good people, you know. So that meant a lot to me. That, I mean, you don't know. That actually gave me an opportunity to forgive other people that did me wrong. But, you know, you can sit back and say, hey, they did me wrong and they're going to have to come to me. No, that ain't the way it works, you know. So it gave me an opportunity. It gave me the courage and opportunity to, because it takes a lot of courage to forgive people, especially when they do you wrong, you know. But you did that. You did it that day when you took that call and you listened to that call. You gave me that opportunity. So I want to thank you, and I hope one day we get a chance to shake hands. Maybe at one of these ball games or something, I can say hello to you and shake hands with you, you know. So,
0: well, that thank you very much. I really appreciate from the bottom of my heart what you said. And you be well, and I look forward to that day very soon.
2: Thank you, Paul.
0: Thank you. Thank you very, very much. I'm going to take a quick break, think about what he said, and we will be back for the final 30 minutes of the week.
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6: Here is your latest Middle Tennessee weather. Saturday will be mostly sunny with a high near 94 and a heat index up to 106. There is a 30% chance of showers and thunderstorms. Mainly after 1 p.m. Sunday will be similar, with a high near 95 and a 20% chance of storms in the afternoon. Overnight lows will be around 74. 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

0: We are back. 30 minutes remaining. South Carolina, last school in the SEC to open up camp, which they did today. Let's check in with Victor in Ohio. Hello, Victor.
1: How you doing, Paul? Great. Thanks for taking my call.
0: Thank you.
1: Yes, I've been a big Oklahoma fan for years, and I hear things about the defense. I know that defense should be good again. The offense, I know, was hurt us last year, and a lot of turnovers from the quarterback and all that. But I hear things like the offense should be a lot better. I know we got a tight end that was missing in our offense for a few years. We used to have great tight ends. So do you think we are really a national contender this year? That's my question to you.
0: Victor, I have my doubts, and I don't mean to be a hater, but I just think that schedule is too daunting, and it's not even the Michigan game, which I think is winnable. It's at Georgia, Texas, Ole Miss, Texas A&M, at Missouri. I mean, there's just an endless number of games that Oklahoma is going to have to get by. They have the toughest schedule in the SEC, and even if they've answered a lot of the issues from last year, that is I didn't even mention some of the other games that could be, I mean, it's just, you know, it's almost, if anything goes haywire, they're not going to be able to finish that schedule.
1: Yeah, it is a tough schedule. You're right about that.
0: I thought it was interesting. On Monday of Media Days, everybody's buzzing about the Sooners. And by the end, they were voted, what, seventh in the SEC? So is it a disconnect, or is it the reality of that schedule? And a little bit of caution on John Mateer. It's a lot of those things. But the good thing about Oklahoma is that Michigan game will answer a lot. Now, I'm not telling you Michigan's a top 10 team. They're not. But they're a legitimately upper division team in the Big Ten. And if Michigan can go on, if Oklahoma can go on the road and win that game, it will tell us a lot about the makeup of this team. Thank you for the call. Appreciate it. Let's check in with Calvin in Kentucky. Hello, Calvin.
2: Hello, Paul. First-time caller.
0: Thank you.
2: Big fan. Yes, sir. What do you think about Kentucky and their new coach? I think a lot of people are underestimating them this year. I think they're actually going to have a really good season, one of the best Kentucky's ever had in their history.
0: I'm sold on Will Stein. And I think after that, you just have to watch and see how the season unfolds. I think that Alabama game is a tremendous opportunity. It's going to be rabid. They're playing a team that plenty of question marks revolve around. And if they can get off to a quick start, then I think they can have a really good season. Now, can it be a record season? I mean, Stoops won 10 games a couple of times. That to me, is out of reach.
2: You think they're out of reach this year?
0: I think they're capable of having a good season, but, you know, what's good? Seven wins?
2: Well, 8 wins would be good with me, but I'm pretty sure some of the talent he's recruiting, he's had to start from scratch. I mean,
0: I'm going to go through the schedule here for a second, because that's the only way to do it. I'm going to count the losses that I see. 1, 2, 3, 4, 5, 6. I think 7 wins would be on the high side of what I see with this schedule without some pretty massive upsets.
2: Yeah, I mean, if they come together, I think they could maybe pull out 8 or 9 out of this.
0: Okay. Well, listen,
2: I've seen some of the talent play before.
0: Well, Calvin, I don't doubt that, but here's the key to doing what you just laid out. they need certain teams to have rough years. Is Missouri going to be as good? Is South Carolina going to be? So there's a lot of what they call 50-50 games. And if Kentucky can win some of those 50-50 games, I don't think they're going to win at A&M. There's some places I just don't think they have a chance. But they do have a chance at home. Thank you for the call. Really appreciate it. The optimism in early August is always great, and that's what it should be. Let's continue with more phone calls here. And Nick is up next in Chicago. Hey, Nick.
3: Hey, Paul. Thanks for taking my call. Great show.
0: Thank you.
3: My question or kind of commentary regarding, first I want to start off with Coach DeBoer at Bama regarding, you know, some of the callers and their concern about his demeanor, him not being a Nick Saban clone and, you know, yelling and screaming on the sidelines. There's not, in my view, there's not a lot of coaches out there anymore, you know, with, you know, like Coach Saban would be up 40-8 with 8 seconds left and the fourth string in and him throwing his headset on the ground. Those kind of days are gone. You know, Cignetti's not on the sidelines, you know, ranting and raving and whatnot. So there's coaches that are successful without doing that. It's, you know, it's kind of old school in the past. But so I'm not so much concerned with Coach DeBoer regarding that. But some of my concern is starting with even the recruiting rankings and the transfer portal rankings. I just feel like at the line of scrimmage is where, you know, and it showed in the Rose Bowl, obviously, when they got manhandled. He's just not getting the talent level in-house, whether it be through the portal or even just recruiting. The, you know, you look at the rankings and whatnot, and he's just not getting those horses there on both sides, especially on the O-line, which is obvious. They can't run the ball. So that's one big concern. I'm not sure if it's, you know, NIL-related or it's just, you know, for whatever reason, he's not getting what he needs to get the line of scrimmage. But also then, looking forward to this season, I'm not sure what's going on at the quarterback position regarding Mack versus Russell. In my mind, you know, it should be a no-brainer. Russell should already have been named the starter, and I know Mack's coming in from Washington, where DeBoer was at, and that's his guy or whatnot from there. But to me, it looks like Russell's the guy, and he's going to need a guy like Kalen Russell to, you know, take over the reins if, in my view, they're going to have any success offensively. So wanted to get your view on and the quarterback competition. Also, what is, you know, going on regarding, you know, again, the line of scrimmage and him not just getting what's needed? Because I just feel like, you know, it looks like secondary is going to be strong, you know, receivers and some of the skill positions are looking pretty good. But why he's not able to get those horses on the line of scrimmage? Again, I'll hang up and listen to your answer. Thanks for taking my call. Great show as always, Paul.
0: Thank you. Nick, you've just identified one of the debates that goes on at Alabama, and he has recruited incredibly well. He's been a top three recruiter his last couple of years. Now, this year, a lot of people are trying to make a judgment. It was always going to be a small class. The question isn't so much his recruiting, which is superb. It's the decision-making and the overall philosophy about the portal. He has been very careful. I say careful, but he missed out on some key players last year that were essential. Hollywood Smothers, Cam Coleman, players like that. Who Coleman maybe not as critical because you've already got elite receivers, but he's still the most valuable skill position player in the portal. He didn't go after a quarterback that we're aware of, and he's rolling the dice on these two guys. Now, you know, every time you say so-and-so's a five-star quarterback, a lot of schools have five-star quarterbacks, and I don't know what the percentage is on their development, but in DeBoer's case, it's pretty critical. We saw what he did with Michael Penix. He went to the national championship game, and it played well to Ryan Grubb's offense. There's a concern that DeBoer is playing it somewhat safe by leaning toward Austin Mack. I don't think that's been determined yet. I think we'll have a pretty good indicator after this weekend and next when we start getting some intel on the scrimmages. But the good news for Alabama, and I'll say this for the final time, the schedule is not that problematic early on. Alabama will be a favorite and shouldn't beat Kentucky. They have time to play around. Even if he decides to start Austin Mack the first two or three weeks, he can still get Kalen Russell in there. He doesn't want to push Kalen Russell. So, I mean, that's a debate that's going to ramble on. If you gave the fans the vote, Keelan Russell would win overwhelmingly. I don't see a problem. I know some people are saying you're missing the boat on South Carolina, Florida State, Mississippi State. Now, I could be. I don't think I am. I think Alabama is capable of winning 10 games this year. I think they have a schedule that, with a couple of breaks, that means is Tennessee a little less potent than they were? Is LSU maybe done by November? Can A&M be beaten at home? A lot of question marks on that. Let me check in with Russell in San Diego. Good afternoon.
4: Hey, how's it going, Paul? Thanks for taking my call.
0: Thank you.
4: I'm in San Diego, but I'm from Florida, from Miami, so you know where I'm going with this. I'm coming off the loss last year. I mean, I didn't even think we'd get there, but you know, watching those games in the playoff, I was terrified. I mean, I'm like shaking in my boots every single game. I was hoping we didn't have to play Ohio State. We did. Then I was hoping we didn't play Ole Miss, and we did. You know, the Indiana game wasn't our best mark. But what do you think for us this year? I'm kind of scared. I don't almost. But what are you thinking for us this year? Again, thanks for taking my call.
0: Thank you, Russell. I really like Miami. I think, and I'm a big fan of Mario Cristobal. I know sometimes it's, you know, he's made some inane decisions, but I think that's over now. I thought last year was a major turning point, and I see a serious playoff team. I think they legitimately could be a very high seed in the playoffs. We'll take a break. Still a few minutes remaining here on a Friday afternoon.
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9: 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I assume you feel like you're high on the hog right now.
10: Yeah, you know, I mean, anytime you win, anytime you're doing good, yeah, that definitely feels better than losing. 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
14: Us. Restraint. Dignity. None of these words have anything to do with Super Troopers 3.
15: 1, 2, 3, go! Barbara in the house! 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
14: Enough! Super Troopers 3, meow. Playing only in theater. Rated R. Under 17, not admitted without parents.

0: Yeah, welcome back. A few minutes remaining on this week. Thomas is up next in Georgia. Hey, Thomas.
1: Hey, Paul. How are you?
0: Hey, great. Paul. Thank you.
1: Just curious, what happened to Legend? I hadn't heard from him in a while. I know about the incident at Media Days, but he deleted his Twitter account, and I just hadn't heard him on your show in a while. Just if I hadn't already said something, I apologize. But
0: No. It's a mystery. I talked to him about 2 weeks ago, and he told us that he was trying to figure out what he wanted to do in terms of the incident. I have not heard from him since, and you're right, the social media absence is perplexing. And I really don't know any more than that. I wish I did.
1: Is he going to call your show again?
0: I don't know. In my world, I would like to see it all go away. And have him return to the show and go back to doing all the things he was doing. The things that I don't know about, you know, he had a connection to this other show, as you well know, and I think therein lies maybe the holdup. Like he may be waiting to come back here until some of these other issues are clarified, but I don't know that specifically. So I'll continue to say the same thing that I have been saying, that we are waiting to hear more.
1: I got you. Okay, Paul, thank you so much. I appreciate it.
0: Thank you. Yeah, no, it's a question that I get a lot of places, like what happened to Legend? It wasn't like he was a shrinking violet. I mean, he was the most talked about caller on this show, and now he is missing. Let's continue with more phone calls, and George is up next in Texas. Hey, George.
2: Hey, Paul. I hate to end your week on low-hanging fruit, but typically when the conversation circles around Texas A&M, that's just what it is. Your caller earlier, Chris from Houston, and I'm assuming he's an Aggie alum or Aggie fan, mentioned Cole Hudson in a fifth year. Well, it is a true fifth year, and as you know, we've got sixth, seventh, and eighth year players as of recently. Cole Hudson did start 12 games as a true freshman at left guard just because of the attrition that Sark had inherited. Then he started 13 games over the following 3 years. Look, the NCAA made a ruling. He falls in that category. Move on. But what's interesting about this is, to me, if this is an Aggie fan, when Oklahoma and Texas were announced that they were going to be joining the SEC, I live in Texas. I travel to Arkansas, Louisiana, Mississippi monthly. And it was amazing the fan base that knew me would encounter me and say, oh, man, we can't wait for Oklahoma and Texas to join. That's another W in whatever sport we're going to be playing you guys in that column. And the only fan base that was not participating in that was A&M, and I would tell those guys, go ask A&M why they are publicly against Texas and Oklahoma joining the SEC, and you'll get a version, their version, and it's probably the true version. But just your thoughts on that, the fifth year, look, true fifth year guy, he will be this is his fifth year on campus, and then the A&M outlook on Oklahoma, Texas joining the SEC and the others. Leave it to you, Paul, to end the week. Thanks.
0: Thank you, George. Yeah, there's no question. When the story first broke 5 years ago at Media Days, A&M was against it. They had some support, too, from other schools. I think there were four schools initially who were threatening to block it. To the commissioner's credit, by the end of the weekend, he had ameliorated all those bad feelings, and we all know what happened after that. Hey, thank you very, very much for the call. Let me check in with Charles in Georgia. Hey, Charles.
3: Hey, Paul. Paul, you mentioned a few minutes ago that Alabama did not have a five-star quarterback, correct?
0: No. I said they do have a five-star quarterback, but they're not the only one who has a five-star quarterback waiting in the wings.
3: Yeah. Well, let me tell you who does not have one, LSU. And how is Lane Kiffin all of a sudden going to develop some master quarterback out of the people that he's got down there now? I just don't see it happening. And I want to know your opinion. What do you think the reaction is going to be in Baton Rouge if they have a flop and go 6-6 his first time out? Or what kind of pressure will that put on him in the future? What do you think, Paul?
0: Well, Charles, I'm back to the quarterback. He'll just go out and dial up another one like he always does. There's a range. If LSU wins 8 games or 9 games, depending on how it goes, I don't think the fan base is going to turn. But if I don't even know how to explain what the reaction would be if they went 6-6.
3: Well, you're right. Absolutely. And, Paul, I'm somewhat of an Ole Miss fan, and I always never really trusted him to really get us over the top. I always felt like some flop was just, you know, just a few plays from happening, or some of this fourth down gambling from his own 25 or 30 wasn't going to work, and it was going to be a big disaster. And I think that's possible in Baton Rouge.
0: Well, Charles, every time I went to Oxford, I would talk to the fans, and they were all in, and we would jokingly say, he's going to break your heart. I didn't have any inside information other than the fact that he nearly went to Auburn 3 years ago.
3: Yeah.
0: He wanted to go to Florida. He was panting after the Alabama job. So that told me, and by the way, all you have to do is read his bio to know that he was going to leave. Ole Miss fans believed in him. We had McGee on earlier who talked about what he told him in that documentary, which I kind of took with a grain of salt. But again, that everybody wanted to say Lane Kiffin is a different person. You know, he's gone through, he sobered up. He's a family man again. He's just a good old person. And then he pulled the ultimate Lane Kiffin move where he topped every other bad movie he'd ever made by leaving a team in the middle of the playoff run.
3: Absolutely, he did, Paul. And Pete Golding pulled him out of the fire.
0: He did.
3: Pete's future looks like?
0: I think Pete's in great shape. He's beloved, and he should be, because I don't know very many people could have come into that situation. It was about the Georgia game. Everyone knew he was going to beat Tulane, but the fact that he beat Georgia of all schools solidified him. Why don't we take a deep breath and leave it there?

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4: 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This Texas heat. On Saturday, I think it was 211 heat index. 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
18: This is our juice in the bottom of the ninth. Again, Toronto leads it 5-4. The Red Sox beat the A's 13-1 for their ninth straight dub. The Guardians get back on track with an 8-2 win over the White Sox, who have now dropped five of their last six. The Mets have won four straight. They beat the Pirates 6-4. Off the field, the Athletics and longtime GM David Forrest have mutually agreed to part ways after nearly three decades of service. The announcement comes less than 2 years away from the A's impending move to Las Vegas and less than 1 year removed from Forrest agreeing to a contract extension. More members of the 2023 NFL draft class got paid today as the Titans made Peter Skoronski the highest paid guard in NFL history. 4 years, $100 million deal with $88 million of it guaranteed. Three games in the WNBA tonight. The Mystics hold on for a franchise record six straight win over the Dream, 79-74. The Connecticut Sun with an upset win at home over the Phoenix Mercury, 75-72. And this one just went final. All Golden State Valkyries in a 94-76 win in Dallas. For more scores and analysis, check out ESPN.com and the all-new ESPN app. Backup quarterback battles. 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
2: We always talk about, you go through every single year and look at the quarterbacks who started games for the team. So obviously, quarterbacks are missing some time, so their backup quarterbacks are very important. I mean, look, in New York with the Jets, I'd say, one, they barely have a starting quarterback, right? They've got Geno Smith, but then they've got Kay Klubnik, they've got Brady Cook, they've got Bailey Zappi. Eh, okay.
3: Nah.
2: Yeah, what are we looking at there?
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2: 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Mia, a lot of folks look at the starting quarterback for all the teams across the National Football League, and they should. But as we know, the numbers will tell you, the backup quarterback is very important as well. And we're starting to see teams put a little bit more attention and emphasis on the backup QB because, in fact, there are so many quarterbacks that'll start in 2026. I promise you, when the season gets all said and done, Mia, we'll come back to this fine program we call Game Night on ESPN Radio and say, oh, how many quarterbacks started this 2026-27 season? And we'll look at the numbers and say, oh, 65, which will be basically double, you know, the teams that are in the league. So it's just about guaranteed your quarterback probably will not play all 17 games. And as things evolve, when it gets to 18 games and every team has an international game, guess what? You're really going to need that backup quarterback. So looking at some of the backup quarterback competitions across the National Football League, and these could be quarterback competitions for one reason or the other. A guy could be drafted. There could be a veteran in place. There could be some kind of competition. And this really stems from what we saw last night when we saw the Cardinals' Carson Beck, third-round pick for the Cardinals, look very efficient, very good, basically almost perfect. Led him on a 97-yard drive and, you know, just looked very comfortable like the guy he was at Georgia when he was still good before everyone kind of wrote him off and he had to go to Miami. So, you know,
3: and now, lead them to a national championship game, but continue,
2: right,
3: Q.
2: Exactly. But, I mean, look, now they're making it tough in Arizona to make a decision. They've got Jacoby Brissett. They just signed him to a contract extension. Okay. Gardner Minshew, we know who he is. Keaton Slovis, you know, he's behind Beck. But I think Beck has solidified himself as, I could be your number two based off what I've been able to do.
3: Yeah, I think to start the season, again, unless there is a trade option there,
2: yep,
3: out there somewhere in the ether for Gardner Minshew or even Jacoby Brissett for that matter. I mean, heaven forbid, again, we're not wishing injury on this program, but
2: right,
3: heaven forbid a starting quarterback is to go down here in the next week or two for a contender. I would think they are much more likely, especially as we go through the list of some of these backup quarterback battles across the league, I would think they'd be more likely to want to start Jacoby Brissett week one if their starting QB is not ready compared to some of the names we're about to rattle off on this list. And so I think the Cardinals, with an eye for the future, still kind of keeping an eye on 2027 as well. I think that they'll carry three, but for how long do they carry three quarterbacks? It's tough. And look, there are teams like

0: and hangs in the balance, even if your backup quarterback can only win you 4 to 5 more games.
1: Or at least keep you competitive in a stretch. If they
0: That's
1: have to go in there, you need a guy that can be competitive. I don't think San Francisco makes any kind of moves with the quarterbacks that they have on the roster, because it's proven that they need every guy on their roster.
0: Good.
1: With all the injuries that they have and they suffer, the substation, that's another conversation. But, man, they need everybody. They need all hands on deck because they're subject to injury at any time. We've talked about the Jets. How about the Steelers? It seems like they've been playing with backup quarterbacks for a while. I mean, I know Aaron Rodgers was there last year, but Mason Rudolph, Will Howard, Drew Aller, none of those scream anything to me. But maybe there's a chance that one of those guys could pop and be the true backup to Aaron Rodgers. And then once Aaron Rodgers, who says this is his last year, then they make a decision after the season which direction they go.
0: Yeah, I mean, I think the Steelers wish they could carry 4 quarterbacks, because I think that you have to keep Howard and Drew Aller around because you want to know what they are.
1: Right.
0: I don't know if Drew Aller clears waivers and makes it to the practice squad. I truly don't know if he does as a day 2 pick in this past April's draft. And so he's making the roster, in my opinion. They're very high on Will Howard, who, of course, a national champion taken in the 6th round last year. And Mason Rudolph is punching the air as I'm saying all this right now, because he still believes that he never got a fair crack at this thing, I'm sure, and thus believes he at the very least is one of those top tier backup quarterbacks. That is another team, Q, that I could see making a move and trading Mason Rudolph away to a team like, I don't know, the team that I cover here in Jacksonville, and the Jacksonville Jaguars, where actually the aforementioned Nick Mullins is currently slated to be Trevor Lawrence's backup for a second straight season. Carter Bradley, the son of Gus Bradley, now the defense coordinator for the Tennessee Titans, is showing the raw talent that made him an interesting prospect coming out of South Alabama. He played 6 seasons of college ball, Q, did not play his senior year of high school because he tore his ACL.
1: Right.
0: And in 6 years of high school between Toledo and South Alabama, he only started 2 years because of injuries, because he got beaten out for the job. And so he's still a very raw product. And so in that regards, even if you say, well, he's giving us more than Nick Mullins does, are you really that willing to be one injury, God forbid, away from trotting Carter Bradley with 0 in-game regular season experience out there, when you, of course, could also have Mason Rudolph, because the Pittsburgh Steelers just don't have room for him?
1: Carter Bradley sounds like a guy that's been hanging around the NFL because of his last name. I mean, let's just call
0: him
1: spade a spade.
0: Listen.
1: He was here in Vegas. I know. He was here in Vegas as a backup.
0: He's got some pop.
1: Yeah, you just rattled off a whole lot of nothing that he's done, and he still hung around the league. Again, hey, man, I ain't mad how you get there. You gotta find a way to stick. I'm just saying, I'm calling a spade a spade.
0: Well, the backup quarterback's job, Q, is to not just hold the clipboard and to be a great hoorah guy, but also to be in the locker room, to be that encouraging springboard to the starting quarterback. And so as we do go through some of these other quarterback rooms right now, as they're currently assembled with teams still at 90 to 91 players on their roster, another one I find very interesting staying in the AFC South, the Tennessee Titans. Will Levis said over the weekend, quote, "There are not 32 quarterbacks better than me." He believes he is still a starting quarterback in the NFL. He also is behind Mitch Trubisky and Cam Ward. And then Hendon Hooker is also hanging around in Nashville.
1: I wish Hendon Hooker had a better end of his college career, right? I mean, tearing his ACL there at Tennessee, I thought he was a really good quarterback, but I was very cautious when it comes to that Tennessee system, that Josh Heupel-led offense. I didn't know how that was going to translate into the National Football League. I know Detroit had him for a while. He's in Tennessee. I would have liked to seen him enter the league healthy just to see what he could have done. I don't know. I don't believe in Will Levis. I think that in Tennessee, Mitchell Trubisky feels really good, because those other two guys, I don't think, really concern him as far as they're going to take his job.
0: Well, so Will Levis is probably on the trade block then, I would think. Or do they straight up cut him?
1: Yeah, I don't know what stock he's earned to be traded for. You know what I mean? Like,
0: I do know a former Kentucky offensive coordinator that made Will Levis look like an NFL draft prospect, and I know he's a head coach of a team that plays in Duval.
1: Hey, look, go on and have him then.
0: It's not just people in Jacksonville that have been prognosticating this one, Q. People around the league have been prognosticating this for years, because the one time we saw Will Levis look like a competent quarterback, Liam Cohen was his play caller.
1: Yeah, I don't see it. And this is the thing. Sometimes when you're really good in college, doesn't mean you're going to be really good in the NFL. And that's okay. It's not for everybody, right? That goes with all kind of position groups. I just don't

0: don't think Will Levis is him. I just don't think he's got that him in him. I mean, look, he's what, fourth now? Or he's third out of four quarterbacks there? He's a guy that was drafted by the team, and then they drafted their franchise quarterback after him. You know what I mean? Like, it's just sometimes you just have to understand the writing's on the wall that you're not going to be that guy. Could you be a backup? Maybe. But at least Mitchell Trubisky, to my, you know, as far as I'm concerned, has some kind of experience, has had a little bit of success in the National Football League, where I feel like Will Levis hasn't had any.
1: Well, speaking of great college quarterbacks who we don't know how they translate to the league, the Los Angeles Rams, Q. I'm invested in this for a litany of reasons.
0: Yes.
1: None greater than the fact that once upon a time, the pride of Pierce County, Stetson Bennett IV, got to know him and his family when I was doing a local documentary for when I was working at the local news station here in Southeast Georgia on him.
0: Yeah.
1: Right now, that is Matthew Stafford's backup. Of course, Ty Simpson is waiting in the wings. The Rams appear willing to roll into a season with, 38-year-old Matt Stafford. Now 3-year backup Stetson Bennett because he missed his rookie year, and that's a story for another time. And a rookie in Ty Simpson as their quarterback room. I think they're going to carry all three.
0: I don't think they're going to carry all three. I think Ty Simpson is going to be the guy.
1: Oh, you do?
0: Yeah, I don't feel good about Stetson Bennett. I like what he did at Georgia. Not a big fan of what he's done since then. I think that Ty Simpson is going to be the guy. I really do. They went and got him number 13 overall for a reason, with all the expectations are that he sits behind Stafford and learns. He gets to collect a paycheck instead of having another year of college, which I thought he was going to do. I think that it's going to be a two-quarterback run, and it's going to be Ty Simpson and Matt Stafford, and they're hoping that Matt Stafford stays healthy all season long. She's Mia O'Brien. I'm Q Myers. It's Game Night here on ESPN Radio and the ESPN app. What's coming up on the Ocho? Yeah, that Ocho. We're about to tell you about some sports that we can excel at right now on Game Night on ESPN Radio on the all-new ESPN app.
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1: Ben Rice, as predicted here on Game Night on ESPN Radio, comes through in the clutch. 0 for 3 up to that point. Who cares? The Yankees get it done. And yes, the Boston Red Sox are 4.5 games back of first place, which the Tampa Bay Rays did just pick up their third victory on the, or excuse me, their third victory in a row, excuse me. And now it's actually, I don't think the standings on ESPN.com have updated quite yet.
0: No, they haven't yet.
1: Okay, so once they do update, though, the Yankees will stay 4.5. Or wait, so I'm doing math right now. Help me with math, Q.
0: Hey, look, the math don't math, man. I'm a basic math guy. Look, 1 + 1 = 2.
1: Okay, so the Yankees will be 65-51, but the Rays will be 69-46. Very nice. And so, yeah, 3.5 games back for the Yankees, I guess, then, and the Red Sox are 4.5.
0: Aren't you a teacher?
1: I teach leadership, and it's at the college level. I don't have to do math. My dad's a CPA. I leave all the math to him, Q. Also, yes, I was invested in this. I'm also invested in my women's basketball fantasy league on ESPN Fantasy. But we'll talk about that
0: sick.
1: A little bit later, too.
0: You are sick. She goes by the name of Miha O'Brien. I'm just Q Myers. It's game night here on ESPN Radio, the all-new ESPN app, SiriusXM Channel 80, and tune in. 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And I'm excited about the Ocho. I'm actually watching right now.
1: Me too.
0: I'm seeing arm wrestling. And arm wrestling scares me and worries me. So we're going to go through some of these sports that are going on, but we're going to need the help of one Sister Sledge.
14: Okay, so by the way, this is the Ocho's 10th anniversary, and there will be 75 hours of broadcast this weekend. It started last night. It will be across ESPN, ESPN2, ESPNU, and the ESPN app. So coming up at 1 a.m. Eastern on ESPN2 is the Hollywood Steinholding Invitational. It brings together the world's most elite Steinholders in an epic head-to-head showdown to determine who can hold a liter of beer the longest.
1: Okay. As a former waitress, yes, I can handle that. As a former patron of the Moonshadow Tavern in Ithaca, New York, yes, I could compete in that. I think I'd be pretty good at it.
0: Are you holding it in your hand or in your mug, or are you holding it in your system? Like you drank it and then you got to hold it in without going to the bathroom.
1: You're holding the steins, right, Tara?
14: Yep. No, you're holding a stein.
0: I don't want to hold a beer. I want to drink a beer.
14: Okay, so that's not for you.
0: Of course, responsibly while I'm at home relaxing. Just saying. PSA.
14: 7 a.m. Saturday morning on ESPN2, the Microsoft Excel World Championship Finals, an annual international esports tournament organized by the Financial Modeling World Cup, where top spreadsheet users race to solve complex gamified logic puzzles and modeling challenges in Microsoft Excel.
1: Yeah, Q, I'm sorry. I'm out. I am a Google Doc girly, but I try to make spreadsheets in Word because Excel scares me.
0: No, I'm out. I don't even want to attempt it. I don't even want to attempt it.
15: It is thrilling to watch.
0: Of course you would say that. We move on.
14: 7:30 a.m. Eastern, Saturday on ESPN2. USA Jigsaw Nationals, that's what it sounds like, speed puzzling. Then at 8 a.m. Eastern, the Diving Chess World Tour, an underwater hybrid sport where players compete using a weighted magnetized chessboard placed at the bottom of a swimming pool. Thinking time is strictly limited by how long a player can hold their breath underwater before making a move and surfacing.
1: So, Q, you were in Hawaii this summer. We are planning our honeymoon. We're headed out that way next year. And while I know my husband and I will snorkel because we did so in the Keys 2 years ago, a lot of these videos scare me. Like, with the snorkels, like, people go under. I'm like, don't you have to have the tube?
0: Oh, yeah, not me.
1: You gotta have the tube up in the air. Yeah. You gotta, like, be able to breathe in some oxygen here. So, to play underwater chess, I mean, hopefully you get to wear goggles. I would assume you do. I mean, are you in a scuba suit, Tara, or what are we talking about here?
14: No, it's you go down. Yeah. And it's how long you can hold your breath is how much time you have to make a move.
1: I got a lot of hot air in me.
14: That's part of the game.
1: I don't know if I can do it, though.
14: You have to hold your breath.
0: Yeah, I'm not
14: by the way, MLB update, the Dodgers just lost again. Diamondbacks hit a 2-run walk-off home run in the bottom of the ninth to win 4-3.
0: Wow, 7 in a row. 7 of them bad boys. Yeah, I'm not a swimmer. So, I mean, look, there's a time that I was able to swim underwater from, like, one end of the pool to the other. But I'm not going to sit there and try to play chess. Hell, right. I'm not going to try to play checkers underwater. So, yeah, I'm good. So far, I'm 0-3 on all these sports. I need a sport that I can participate in.
1: I've got, like, 5 written down here that I definitely am interested in. So I wonder if Sister Sludge is going to pick one of them.
14: I'm just kind of going through how they're scheduled. Saturday, ESPN2, 8:30 a.m. Eastern, fire department racing. Teams execute rapid physical fire drills. We can skip that one.
0: Yeah.
14: 9 a.m. Eastern is brewski ball, Legends of the Lane, which is skee ball. I don't know why it's called brewski ball.
1: Yes. Absolutely.
0: Ski ball. Which one is
1: sign
0: that?
1: Sign me up.
0: That's what the ski ball, the little brown balls.
1: Yeah, where you have to throw it into like different points
0: that you had it like Chuck E. Cheese back in the
1: day.
0: Yeah, I'm down. I'm down. Put me in.
1: Or the Jacksonville Beach bars. Either way, yeah, I'm on the high scoreboard. So yes, count
0: of
1: me in for that
0: you are.
1: One.
0: Okay, yeah, I'm in too. Let's go.
14: 9:30 a.m. Eastern Saturday morning on ESPN2. You have the Hacky Sack 2026 Championship. 10 a.m. Eastern Blaster Tag Invitational, which is competitive foam. Darts.
1: Oh, never mind. I thought that was going to be laser tag.
14: 2 p.m. Yeah. Eastern on ESPN2 on Saturday, United Grid League, which two teams compete across the grid through a series of intense challenges that test speed, strength, and teamwork. When I was Googling it, I saw this compared to CrossFit.
1: Yeah.
0: Oh, okay. No, I'm good.
14: 3 p.m. Eastern on ESPN2 on Saturday, you have, where'd it go? The World Axe and Knife Throwing Championship.
0: That's really hard. It's really hard. We actually attempted to do that here in Vegas. We went to this spot one night when there may be a couple of beverages involved, and we decided, hey, let's go to throw some axes and knives. We're not very good at it. I think the wife was better at it than I was. I don't think that I ever got an axe or a knife to stick into the wall. But, yeah. So, no, I'm out on that one as well.
1: Tara, what time is the housekeeping game? Sorry, I'm going to jump the gun.
0: I think that was earlier today.
1: It was today?
14: Sunday and ESPN2 at 2 a.m. Eastern, they re-air the 2026 housekeeping game.
0: That's the one you want to lean into?
1: Yes.
0: Unbelievable.
1: Underrated therapeutic exercise for your girl over here. I love nothing more than cleaning the bathrooms. Truly. It's very therapeutic.
0: What is wrong with you?
14: Okay, I sliced my finger open in my bathroom 2 weeks ago, so I'll stay clear of that one.
0: Yeah, that doesn't make any kind of sense. And I think it was just vacuuming.
1: No.
0: Which my mom was a stickler on how to vacuum. Like, the lines had to go a certain way So I'm really not signing up for that anymore because it used to make double or triple work just trying to match my mom's lines that she had to have in the carpet. I'm good.
1: Do we have the bubblegum chewing contest this year?
14: I might have aired already. I also, I think my personal favorite, Saturday night, ESPN2, 11 p.m. Eastern, two goalies, all goalie game.
1: Okay.
14: It's an all goalie hockey game.
1: That's for me.
0: Oh, is it on ice?
14: I do not know.
0: Because I can't be on
14: ice. All I found was all goalie hockey game.
0: I would like to do all goalie soccer game. That would be fun. Because I can kick the ball. I don't think I'm going to be very good at it, but I can kick the ball.
1: So you know I was a goalie, right? In soccer and lacrosse?
0: Of course you were a goalie.
1: Yeah.
0: What? You're a goalie. You clean bathrooms. What? You
1: teach leadership.
0: Hoops. Leadership, yeah. And WNBA is next on ESPN Radio.
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17: Here is your latest Middle Tennessee weather. Saturday will be mostly sunny with a high near 94 and a heat index up to 106. There is a 30% chance of showers and thunderstorms, mainly after 1 p.m. Sunday will be similar, with a high near 95 and a 20% chance of storms in the afternoon. Overnight lows will be around 74. 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
1: Oh, elsewhere, the Philadelphia Phillies also with a late rally, but fall just short as the Blue Jays pick up a dub 5-4. The Nationals also winners tonight 5-3. Elsewhere, the Mets win their fourth straight 6-4. Two games currently in action. The Houston Astros in front of the San Diego Padres 6-3 in the ninth inning. The Tigers trail the Giants 5-2. That game is in the eighth. The Boston Red Sox winners 13-1 over the Athletics. The Guardians defeat the White Sox 8-2 in a battle in the AL Central. Off the field, the Athletics and longtime GM David Force have mutually agreed to part ways. The announcement comes less than 2 years away from the A's impending move to Vegas and 1 year removed from Force agreeing to a contract extension. The Titans made Peter Skoronski the highest paid guard in NFL history today. It's a 4-year, $100 million deal with $88 million of it guaranteed. Three games in the W tonight. The Mystics hold on for a franchise record sixth straight win over the Atlanta Dream, 79-74. The Connecticut Sun with an upset win at home over the Phoenix Mercury, 75-72. Kelsey Plum with 25 points in the loss for Phoenix, newly acquired. And the Golden State Valkyries win it running away from the Dallas Wings, 94-76. For more scores and analysis, check out ESPN.com and that all-new ESPN app. We get you caught up to date, not just on tonight's games in the W, but look ahead to the weekend. It's game night here on ESPN Radio with Q Myers and yours truly. Straight ahead.
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0: No better person qualified to give you a WNBA Roundup than my tag team partner for the night. She goes by the name of Mia O'Brien. I'm Q Myers. It's game night here on ESPN Radio, the all-new ESPN app, SiriusXM Channel 80, and tune in. 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And, Mia, it's getting down the stretch now. A lot of these games are going to matter. Seeding matters. These games are really going to, you know, going to tell you a little something about these teams. Can they go on a streak? Are they going to all of a sudden kind of bottom out? What's going to happen with a lot of these teams? One of these games that's going to matter, the Mystics, the Dream, they were in action this evening.
22: Austin, the step up Lorenzo, back-to-back buckets for Austin. She has compartmentalized whatever pain she was feeling from earlier on that tumble and really maximizing opportunities in the lane.
1: Dorian Kraft on the call with Ion's Friday Night Spotlight on the W. Shakira Austin, not just a double-double Q. She's the first player in Mystics history since 2015 to record 20 points, 10 boards, and 5 blocks. Emma Mieseman, the last one to do it back in June of that year.
0: You know, when you look at what the Dream didn't do, I look squarely at Angel Reese, who's been having a really good season. You know, she, I think, has been doing a lot better when it comes to shooting. She only has 7 points on the night. 16 boards, which is great, but only 7 points. 1-12 from the floor. Lowest field goal percentage of her career, 8.3%.
1: Well, you couple that with 5 fouls, and that kind of tells the story of Angel Reese's season. When she's not in foul trouble, she has been a consistent contributor for Atlanta in her first season playing for Carlos Semesco. But the bugaboo for the Dream all year long, Q, has been their depth. This idea of, can they actually get consistent production from the bench? Breonna Jones, of course, missed the first half of the season with an injury. She is back 4 points in 21 minutes off the pine. Medina Okud, who I had such high hopes for entering her rookie season in the W, she probably should have been drafted higher than she was. Only plays 5 minutes, has 4 points in those 5 minutes. I've been campaigning for more playing time for the former South Carolina Gamecock for quite some time now, especially when you couple that with Angel Reese and foul trouble. Breonna Jones obviously gives you a different look in the front court, but I just love Okud's size.
0: Yeah, no, I think that the Dream, they have something going on, but you hit it on the head. The depth is just not there. Alisha Gray is fantastic, right? 26.6 boards on the night, 7th 25-point game of the season, but They just don't have the depth. There's so many times that I watch them play, and they will either be losing big and battle back, or they'll be leading, and then they'll fall short at the end. They'll give up the lead. They just haven't been able to close consistently enough. But I think they're on the right track. I really do. I like what they're doing. I like what the Mystics are doing now on their six-game winning streak. I just don't want to know where this has been this whole time. They have so much talent on this roster. I've been confused all season why they haven't been more consistent than they have.
1: Well, with this win and coupled with the later results in the nightcap on Ion, which we'll get to here in just a second, the Mystics have ascended to the sixth spot if the season were to end today in the 18 playoff field. Their record sits at 18-12, and this is a team that many questioned, is Sonia Citron an alpha? Is she an A1 scorer and starter in the WNBA? Is Kiki Irafin the bus driver for this Washington Mystics team?
0: Yes, she needs to be. She needs to be.
1: But you've got Shakira Austin basically averaging a double-double since the All-Star break, Q.
0: I know.
1: And while she wasn't one of the shiny first-round picks of the last two draft cycles, like those two players we already mentioned and Lauren Betts, that's who's getting the job done. That's who appears to be the heartbeat of Sidney Johnson's team.
0: Well, then it's got to be a 1-2 punch, right? I mean,
1: 1-2-3.
0: Yeah, exactly. Kiki's
1: and Lauren Betts is coming off the bench.
0: Yeah, that's another one that surprised me about this team. I just knew that Lauren Betts was going to have a bigger role than she's had so far. So, you know, they know better than I do. I'm just saying from a bird's eye view, from my point of view, they've got to be able to make those dynamic, talented players work. They have way too much talent to be as inconsistent as they've been. I mean, again, six straight wins, longest win streak. You know, since 2019?
1: 2019. That's last year they won the WNBA title.
0: All right, that's a long time. They've got to get there and be a lot more consistent. But they did have 12 blocks on the game, 9 in the first half, which is pretty incredible. Doing a little WNBA roundup here on Game Night on ESPN Radio and the all-new ESPN app. How about the Valkyries and the Wings?
2: I love how Veronica Burton always in control. She starts to go in the paint, sees there's nothing there, pulls it back out. With three on the shot clock, and she buries it.
5: That was almost a logo.
2: Wow. What a night for Veronica Burton today.
1: Veronica Burton's second game this year with 20 points and 5 assists. The Valkyries won both of those games. They get the dub tonight, 94-76 in Dallas. This is also their 17th game this season, allowing fewer than 80 points. They have won 15 straight in those instances. And Q, in our tiers last week here on Game Night on ESPN Radio, I had them as a solo tier of the Memphis Grizzlies back in Tony Allen's heyday. Mm-hmm. And that's what this feels like. Every single night you step on the floor with the Golden State Valkyries, it's hell in a cell. It's about the sum of the parts, not the parts of the sum, with Natalie Nicasse's Bay Area side. And even if you may not be as familiar with some of the names on this roster, trust me when I say this is a top, dare I say, 3 team in the W, at least as of August 7th.
0: There's no doubt about that. You know, and I think that when it's all said and done, they're going to be a top 3 team. They're really good. You know, and I just wonder when it's all said and done, when the season gets wrapped up, they get into the postseason, and whoever ends up hoisting the championship when it's over, are they going to regret not acquiring Kelsey Plum? I still can't believe that they did not make that happen. Natalie Nicasse knows her so well from her time here in Vegas with the Aces. I feel like Kelsey Plum could have put them over the top. Especially when you think about, she's in Phoenix with the Mercury doing what?
1: Right. Losing to the Connecticut Sun tonight.
0: Right.
1: But we won't talk about that. My question is this, Q. This is the same franchise that traded away the number 8 overall pick, Plaugé Johnson.
0: Yes.
1: Because they were concerned about the price tag that was associated because of the slot with the number 8 overall pick on draft night. I don't want to speak for the front office of the Golden State Valkyries, but again, I'm not good at math. So I don't want to be putting that on anyone else.
0: Right, right.
1: The salary cap ain't real. I don't care what sport you play. So you can find a way to circumvent it. So if that's the excuse that Natalie Nicasse's GM and front office are giving her, we got to reevaluate that. Because if you are in your window, go for it.
0: Yeah. Just call the Clippers. They'll tell you. They give you some tips. They know how to circumvent the salary
1: cap. They're all up on the West Coast right now listening to us here on Game Night. I do want to say this, though, Q. What I think is so interesting with the Valkyries, as we do look ahead to the rest of the weekend slate in the W, what I do think is so interesting with what you just brought up about Kelsey Plum, the idea of, can you make the semifinals of the WNBA playoffs. Can you make the championship game if you don't have that headlining player? Like we said, the Washington Mystics right now, we don't know who their bus driver is. Gabby Williams or Veronica Burton, depending on the night, is probably the bus driver of the Golden State Valkyries. If Kelsey Plum goes, she is undoubtedly star.
0: She's the finisher. She'd be the finisher. That's why I thought that it made all the sense in the world that they would acquire her, and then she would be the one that helps put them over the top. But they didn't. I'll say this, though, about Veronica Burton. You want to talk about a hell of a story. Do a little research on Veronica Burton and her path. Yeah. And how she ended up in Golden State and how she's been a star since she's been there. You want to talk about working your tail off to get where you are and earn everything that you've achieved? That right there is Veronica Burton. She has been a fantastic get for the Valkyries, and they definitely need her. Again, she's not necessarily the bus driver every single night, but more nights than not, Veronica Burton is going to show up to the party.
1: The Valkyries have now won three straight. Let's look ahead to the weekend coming up here, not just on ESPN, but throughout the W. The Aces, the Lynx, tomorrow, 1 p.m. I'm assuming this is the Ryan Rebecca Holly treatment cue, followed by a second game, this one on ABC, between the Fever and the Sky. Sydney Taylor, the all-rookie performer for Chicago, has been ruled out of this game, as has Skylar Diggins. Currently, our friends over at DraftKings for these two marquee matchups, although I don't know if the Sky necessarily qualify as that. I digress.
0: No, no.
1: The Lynx are 5.5-point favorites coming off of their first loss in 12 games. The Fever are 5.5-point road favorites. Again, that one, the second game, tips off at the United Center at 3:30 ESPN.
0: Yeah, look, the Aces at the Lynx, I'm so fired up for that one, right? The Raiders have practice in the morning. I get my hair cut, and boom, I'll be good to go. Right? Haircut. I'm sure I'll be watching that game, the Aces and the Minnesota Lynx, from my barber's chair. I'm sure that's going to be the case. And then Fever at Chicago. The Fever need to win every single game that they can. Chicago's a scrappy team. They're not a very good team, but they're scrappy. So they're not just going to roll over and play dead and give you the game. So you got to go take it, and the Fever need to bounce back for sure.
1: They are in the AARP stand. The A in AARP stands for somehow alive.
0: Yep.
1: Because the Chicago Sky mathematically are still alive, and they obviously have a ton of veteran presence. So, yes, the Fever cannot take that one lightly. By the way, it's CBS on the TV side, 1 p.m. between the Aces and the Lynx. Ryan, Rebecca, Holly, 3:30 p.m. Eastern, ABC, Fever, Sky, tomorrow afternoon.
0: There you go. And then Sunday, the Aces at the Liberty. That's going to be fantastic. And the Wings at the Minnesota Lynx. So some really good WNBA action all weekend long. She's Mia O'Brien. I'm Q Myers. Coming up next here on Game Night. If you balled, we're going to highlight you next on Game Night on ESPN Radio, the all-new ESPN app, SiriusXM Channel 80, and tune in.
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0: Hey. That's okay. We going to hold it down right here on Game Night on ESPN Radio, the all-new ESPN app, SiriusXM Channel 80, and tune in. 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She's Mia O'Brien. I'm Q Myers. We highlight the best of the best like this.
25: We're showing love to the ones that deserve it.
30: 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I'm all the way up. All the way up.
25: This is All the Way Up.
30: All the way up.
25: On Game Night.
30: I'm all the way up.
0: We let that ride for a second. I'm up here acting like I'm in the club.
1: It's Friday.
0: I know. I ain't got no sense. I don't mind. Hey, man, look. Friday night, we feeling good, and we going to show that love. We're going to do it on the Diamond. Diamondbacks. Dodgers. The Dodgers so desperately need a win. Did they get one?
31: Swung on. This is hit well. Deep left center field. It's on its way. It's gone.
32: Oh, what a game. Wasn't that bad. He had just thrown that same pitch, a nothing slider that doesn't break. Backs it up with another one to Waldschmidt. What a blast.
31: His second home run of the season could not have come in more dramatic fashion. And the Diamondbacks walk off the defending champs by a final score of 4-3. Unbelievable.
30: Nothing can stop me. I'm all the way up.
1: That's how you call a game winner. Arizona Sports 98.7 FM on the call. At 23 years, 304 days old, Ryan Waldschmidt is the youngest Diamondbacks player to hit a walk-off homer since Justin Upton did it back in June of 2011.
0: Dodgers' seventh straight loss. Their longest losing streak since losing seven in a row July 4th through 11th back in 2025. Their seven-game losing streak is tied for the second longest since Dave Roberts became the team's manager back in 2016. Their only longer losing streak in that time was an 11-game losing streak in September 2017. And right now, all Dodger fans said, no, don't say that. We don't want 11. 7 is bad enough. Don't you ever throw that 11 number out there. So the Dodgers need to find a way to get back to winning ways. They've lost two series in a row, and now they've dropped their seventh game. So the Diamondbacks, they walk it off. They get the dub 4-3 over the L.A. Dodgers. Again, showing that love here on Game Night on ESPN Radio and the all-new ESPN app. The Yankees, the Braves, extras.
33: And the payoff. High fly ball deep right field. This should do it. Acuna back. He'll
2: won't make the catch. Garcia tags. Here's the throw. Not nearly in time. And the Yankees win a much-needed game. A walk-off sack fly. And in 10 innings, the Yankees come back to win it 3-2.
30: Nothing can stop me. I'm all the way up.
1: Start spreading the news. Michael Kay on the call for the Yes Network. Entering the day, the Yankees streak of 5 consecutive losses in games that have gone to extra innings. The longest active streak in the majors. That is no more. They finally get it done, Q, in crunch time.
0: Is that sweat I see on your forehead just thinking about how close that was to another loss?
1: Yeah. Well, not even another loss, but the team that we're going to talk about here in just a second creeping closer and closer in the AL East standings.
0: Well, who is that team that Mia O'Brien talks about? That would be the Boston Red Sox.
4: The big lefty kicks and deals. Swing and a miss. Strike 3. 97. It is 14 strikeouts through 6 for Tolley. The Red Sox lead the A's 9-1, and Tolley has been dominant.
30: Nothing can stop me. I'm all the way up.
1: By the way, the Boston Red Sox have the longest active win streak in baseball at 9 games because the Atlanta Braves had a chance to tie it if they had held on against the Bronx Bombers up at Yankee Stadium. They did not. The call courtesy of WEEI 93.7 FM in Beantown. Peyton Tolley doing something that we haven't seen up in Boston since one Roger Clemens. 14 Ks, the second most in a game by an American League Rookie of the Year over the last 50 years. Roger Clemens fanned 15 back in August of 1984 against the Royals.
0: The numbers that you need to know that are most important when it comes to the Boston Red Sox. 27-3 over their last 30 games. 27-3. Seventh team in the last 100 years to have 27 or more wins in a 30-game span. That is a hell of a number right there. That's all you need to know about what the Red Sox are doing and why they're right there on the heels of the New York Yankees. How about the Rays and the Mariners? This one was a close one.
8: One ball, no strikes. From the windup, he throws. Swing, high drive, left center field, giving chase is Rodriguez all the way back to the wall, and it's gone! A home run for Johnny DeLuca, and the Rays take a 1-0 lead in Seattle.
30: Nothing can stop me, I'm all the way up!
1: 620 WDAE on the call. The Rays are 4.5 games up on the Yankees, 5 games up on the Red Sox. That was their 4th straight dub, Q. They have won 7 of their last 10, perhaps a little bit quietly considering the noise the team behind them lurking in the standings has been making.
0: Absolutely. The Rays are doing their thing. They're holding off everybody, right? I mean, hey, this is the time of year, Mia, right? After the All-Star break, this is when everything tightens up a little bit, right? And you start to see who these teams are really, truly going to be. The Rays needed to get that dub. The Mariners are in the AL West, and the AL West is an AL mess as far as I'm concerned. But there you go. 2-1 Tampa Bay over Seattle. Again, showing that love to the ones that deserve it here on Game Night on ESPN Radio and the all-new ESPN app. The Angels and the Marlins. Look, when it's a game like this, you're just happy for Mike Trout.
8: The 2011 season and drills this one. It's hit well out into right center field, and that ball is Trout of here. Mike Trout connects. A home run right there. It's been a while between homers for Mike Trout. Nearly a month the last time he hit one. And that's his 19th of the season. And the Angels are up and running. It's 1-0.
30: Nothing can stop me. I'm all the way up.
1: What a perfect time to hit that first home run in nearly a month, because it was Mike Trout's 6th career home run on his birthday. A happy 35th birthday to the native of Millville, New Jersey, who tied A-Rod and Mark Reynolds for the most home runs on a player's birthday in Major League Baseball history.
0: I'm just glad to see Mike Trout playing.
1: Healthy. Right?
0: I mean, yeah, that's what I'm saying. Like, him being out there healthy, we know the Angels stink. I just said the AL West is the AL mess. The Angels have been the epitome of that. I don't have to go and wax poetically about the A's. They've done that for themselves. But what a weird division this year. The American League in general has been a weird division, but yeah, man, I'm just happy to see at least Mike Trout out there playing, and yeah, hit a home run on your birthday, so there you go. Not bad at all. How about the Blue Jays and the Phillies? How did this one go out?
9: Second base on the grass, picking it up, Clement to first.
5: to the covering Rodgers, and punched out at first is Marsh. We'll see if the Phillies need or want to have a look.
9: Yeah, he's out.
5: So that does it, folks. Bend but don't break. The Blue Jays hang on to win in the bottom of the ninth, securing a 5-4 win in the first game of this three-game series.
30: Nothing can stop me. I'm all the way up.
1: Sportsnet 590, the Fan on the call. The Phillies remain in position for three, or one of those three NL wildcard spots. The Blue Jays 15 games out of first place in the AL East, but hey, banners fly forever. You defeated the Phillies, if only on Friday night.
0: There you go. She is Mia O'Brien. I'm Q Myers. This has been Game Night on ESPN Radio. Sports Center All Night. 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
23: I think it was Clemson at Georgia Tech, and I'm standing on the sideline, and all of a sudden the producer is like, Marty, the game's yours. I'm like, what? He was like, we lost the booth. So I was standing on the sideline with a flip card trying to call this college football game, and I'm like, it was like that kid that's like, and the guy passes to the guy, and then the guy shoots all the way downtown. Bang.
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0: 3 weeks before week zero, the one thing you wanted to hear about today was more action from the United States Senate. Well, brace yourself. This is the final day the Senate could be meeting for about 5 weeks. Like those guys taking a five-week vacation. Dellinger reporting that there are still some hurdles to clear before the College Sports Act becomes law, whatever that means. A lot of another senator from the South, John Kennedy from Louisiana, came out against it. It is not likely to make the floor, although there's no guarantee when you get these voteramas going. Meanwhile, John Kennedy, not the president, but the Harvard-educated senator, said no. Tick-tock goes the clock as many senators have one eye on the door. I cannot imagine the Senate being in session after 5 o'clock today. What does Tony P. really want? Former baseball executive has kind of fallen to a good thing with the Big Ten. But what does he want? I don't know. I don't know Tony Petitti, but Scott Dockerman does. He is with The Athletic and was recently around Tony. Scott, great to see you. How are you? And tell us the answer to that vexing question.
1: You know, Paul, it's been a great summer. Too much politics for me. I'd rather get into the games, which are coming up. But I think when we look at Tony Petitti and what he really wants, he is a very creative mind. He has a lot of big ideas, but right now he's not being able to execute them very well because there's so many things in his path. And I think a lot of it has to do with the congressional bill and all these external factors. But I think also he wants to expand the college football playoff. But in order to do that, he's going to have to whip through some votes. And he's gotten enough people behind him right now that it seems like it's got a lot of momentum. However, he needs to push it over the finish line, and that's what he really wants. And right now it's still in kind of Greg Sankey's hands as to whether or not that happens.
0: Well, these two clearly came together at the 11th hour on the Senate bill. Still not really sure I understand what happened and what they got out of it after resisting for so long. Do you?
1: Yeah, it really had to do with the associated entity, and it was about how these the leagues and their MMRs, their, you know, Learfields and other entities, Playfly, can work together and provide extra funding for the athletes or through that avenue. And that's the one thing that was the holdout from the middle part of last week. So they finally were able to, at the very end, secure some of those promises in this 171-page bill. Now it looks like it's kind of it's wheezing quite a bit. There's a lot of asthma with this bill. I don't think it's going to happen the way things are setting up after what we're seeing today.
0: Yeah, and one last thing on that. If you go to this five-week reset, the world could look different a little bit, and especially in college athletics. So you never can be sure if everyone's on the same page 5 weeks from now, which brings me to Greg Sankey. You mentioned him a minute ago. Considering how much goodwill these two have worked together on a very complex issue, why can't they settle the differences on the college football playoff, which all fans seem to want at least an answer about what it's going to look like in the future?
1: I think he just needs to sell Greg Sankey on the benefits of his 2014 plan. And to Greg's credit, he's a traditionalist more so. And I think he wants to know, how is this going to impact the sport as a whole? How's it going to impact scheduling? And how's it going to impact the championship game weekend? Because the Big Ten's willing to give its up, but the SEC has a much longer tradition of 20 plus years of playing the championship game and more revenue from it. So if they're going to give up these championship games, then Greg Sankey needs to know, well, what's the gain? Can the extra round and a half be worth more financially than what they're losing with the SEC championship game? And right now there is no answer with that, which is why I think there's a stall. And I do think that one card that Tony has to play, that if they can get the answer that they want and actually generate at least as much revenue as they did from the championship games, I think the card he could play is, we'll go to 10 Power 5 teams per school.

0: tenure for a while.
1: Yeah, it was something that that Kurt Cignetti did when he first got there. They ended a game. They were supposed to play Louisville. They canceled that. The first 2 years, they were supposed to play Virginia. They got out of that deal, and that really started his first year there. And part of it was, when you look at Indiana, the three previous years before they got there, they were 3-24 in the Big Ten. So he looked at it as a way to kind of build his program, and not necessarily did anybody expect what took place. But now they're in that second tier of, well, maybe they need to upgrade the scheduling, especially in the non-conference, and they are taking a lot of arrows for this, and rightly so. I think, you know, there are four Big Ten teams that are only playing nine conference games, and it does give kind of the Big Ten an eyesore. You know, USC is a different situation because of Notre Dame, but Penn State, Nebraska for backing out on Tennessee and Indiana, all should be upgraded to 10 Power Five or Power Four conference opponents. And so I think that is one that Kurt Cignetti is taking it, but he also, he figures he's won enough games to where it doesn't really matter for him right now.
0: And it may not. Scott, let me ask you about the Big Ten, because we saw the poll. It's only one poll. The next one comes out, but I can't imagine they're going to look any different. Just what about this moment for the Big Ten? I realize the season has to be played, but it seems unusual to hear so much praise for the Big Ten.
1: Yeah, it sure does. Usually it's for the SEC this time of year, and then you got nine SEC teams, eight from the Big Ten, Oregon and Ohio State really at the top. And in Indiana, I felt was underranked. I wonder if its name was Michigan, if it might not be one or two in this poll. And I think that they have, the only thing they don't have is a returning starting quarterback, but I still think they're a really good team. But the Big Ten has handled things really well the last few years under Tony Petitti, with three straight championships. In fact, it's kind of a funny fact that Tony Petitti has as many college football championships in his first 3 years as his three predecessors combined, from 1971 to 2023. So that's pretty impressive. But during the NIL era, it's enabled these teams to really grow their players. They're able to go out and get ones that maybe they couldn't attain before. And it's, and you've seen programs, Indiana, of course, being the best, but even schools like Illinois, now they're having sellouts, and they haven't had those for a long time, and they won 19 games in the last 2 years. The teams out west are pretty good, at least three out of the four of them. And there's just this competitive level among the Big Ten where everybody collectively has gotten better, and it makes the league look that much better too, because, again, you know, Oregon and Ohio State, you know, they're at the top of the food chain when it comes to spending on their rosters, and they're able to be very competitive across the board.
0: Great stuff, Scott Docterman. Always fun to talk to you. Scott, thanks for your time. Appreciate it very, very much. Scott Docterman from The Athletic. As we get started here, end of the week, Friday, Ryan McGee joins us. He's got quite a tale to tell, and we'll talk to Ryan in a few minutes. John Neighbors returns, talked about Arkansas. And David Cloninger, longtime veteran of the beat of South Carolina. And your phone calls right around the corner.
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0: featuring the Red River rivalry.
1: We are back, and it's great to have all of you here on a Friday afternoon. Just a couple of weeks from now, we'll be on a campus near you. Irvin starts it off for us from Georgia.
2: Paul, it's been a while since I talked to you. I was ill and getting ready to have some surgery. And to be honest with you, Paul, whenever you guys start talking about politics and not football, I can't tune in. So I'm anxious about the upcoming season, and we got 3 more weeks away. So let's just talk college football, please. Okay.
1: Well, first of all, we're glad you're back. We're glad you're feeling better.
2: Thank you, sir. Thank you, sir. And first of all, the young man that came on that was talking about the SEC championship and the Big Ten and all that. Paul, you know for a fact the SEC championship is the biggest outside of the national championship. It's the biggest game on television. And these other conferences, it sticks in their craw because they're not really getting the notoriety because of our Southern tradition. I wish they would go ahead and stop analyzing what the SEC is doing. And I don't care if they won the 3 last national championship. And Paul, you know for a fact, the SEC championship game is the biggest game outside of the national championship in the South, in college football. And you know why, Paul? Because it just means more. Have a nice day. God bless you.
1: Scissor Hands is up next in OKC. Good afternoon.
3: What's up, baby?
1: Hey there, buddy.
3: Oh. Hear me.
1: Scissorhands, I don't know if there's bad weather in Oklahoma or not, but we could not hear you very well. We'll try you again in a minute. Will is up next in North Carolina. Hello, Will.
4: Hey, Paul. Question. How would you describe this back and forth? It's going between the SEC, the guy you just had on, and the Big Ten, because the way I see it, I mean, it's kind of like... It's kind of like USA and China, you know? I mean, we both need each other, but both actively engage in, nefarious stuff. But, I mean, this stuff, like, over winter, you know, they – I don't know if that was a Big Ten plan thing, but the way they come after Kalen DeBoer, I mean, should we not be more – as the SEC, shouldn't they be, like, more rough on the Big Ten instead of more kumbaya?
1: Yeah, I mean, listen, I think the two leagues are mostly separate in everything they do. They do need to coalesce occasionally because they're the two power brokers. You're right. It's a good example. Without China, the debt in this country would be a mess. It's not so great as it is. But yeah, you can't antagonize partners like China and Japan when you know 18 presidents in a row have put the debt in this country at such a large number you can't even count up to it. So yeah, you have to have somebody buying that. In this case, the SEC and the Big Ten worked. They work together on this Senate bill. Hasn't passed yet. Don't exactly. Yeah. I don't really want to explain to you the nuances of it all because I frankly have my doubts that any of it will matter. But as far as the biggest issues, which I think we care about, the college football playoff, they will find a solution. The market will force that at some point in time, but you can't really blame the commissioner of the SEC for the time being saying, we're not giving up a $100 million game. That game is valuable. The Big Ten championship game is not valuable, so therefore they're more than willing to give it up.
4: Irvin was saying it's not as big as the national championship game. How many viewers does the national championship game have? I would beg to differ. I would beg to say it's like the second notch below the Super Bowl. I mean, how many people watch the national championship game compared to the SEC game?
1: You have to throw this year out. This year was an aberration. But if you go back to last year and the previous couple of years, the number was not all that bad. As far as Urban Meyer is concerned, he was once considered an iconic coach, and he made the same mistake a lot of people make. He goes into TV and has just now made a fool out of himself every time he opens his mouth. It's sad. It's sad to watch his reputation diminish, because when he left Ohio State, he was considered the second best coach in college football. Today, nobody really remembers much about his accomplishments, which were massive, by the way. Hey, thanks for the call. Scissorhands is back. Good afternoon.
3: What's up, Paul, baby? Can you hear me now?
1: I can.
3: Okay, I just want to say this, brother. Me and my buddies, man, hold on, man. You know, it's a lot of Sooners that listen to the show, Paul. So this is how we do it. Man, Paul, we ready for football season. We are outside the stadium in front of the practice facility. They do this equipment sale. Paul, I'm telling you, get like 75-inch TVs for like $75, 60 inches for $35, authentic game day jerseys and everything. So me and my buddy, we all come down here and camp out. And then plus we see the players, you know, it's all love down here in Oklahoma. So that's how we do it, man, in Norman. So I just want to say I love you, big dog. I can't wait for the season to start. And we're going to rock this thing one more time. Fellas, are y'all ready? Paul, we love you, baby, and we out of here.
1: Thank you, Scissor. Travis is up next. Good afternoon.
5: Yes, Paul. How are you doing on this fine Friday?
1: We are doing great.
5: Yes. I heard what Ryan Grubb had to say yesterday when he said they're going to fix the running game. Well, my advice to him is don't sing it, show it, because I consider myself a doubting Thomas when it comes to the Alabama running game. I will not believe it until I see it in game that it's fixed. And also, I just have a quick comment. The Auburn needs to worry about beating Georgia before they, you know, worry about Alabama season, because they've lost to Georgia 8 years in a row. Those are my statements, and you have a great day, Paul. I will look for your comment.
1: Thank you, Travis. Great to hear from you. You be well. You have a great weekend. Let me check in with Tim up next in Arkansas. Hello, Tim.
6: Hey, Paul. Thanks for talking to me. Hey, yesterday I really enjoyed, just a sidebar, your interview with Bill Lucci. He was spot on in his answers, and he didn't sound like he was talking off a script, unlike somebody like Mike Griffin. And I was kind of curious, earlier in the broadcast yesterday, you said that you interviewed somebody that sounded like he was talking from a media guide. And I just kind of thought maybe you were talking about Mike Griffin.
1: No, I wasn't. Griffin, for all of his detractors, works very hard on what he says here. And I was not talking about Mike, and I probably shouldn't have said it, because you can start to do deductive logic and think about, you know, 4 days of coaches. But I really feel very strongly about this, and I'll keep preaching until they tell me I can't preach any longer. But I mean, folks tune in for however long they have, and when, you know, the thought is, if you're going to have a guest on a show like this, like we just had with Scott, you want something that maybe you don't already know. And my issue is that when we have a guest on and they give us these either or answers that sound like, you know, you're typing in to ChatGPT, it tends to irritate me, because I think, Tim, if you're watching a guest on Arkansas, which we'll have later, you want to learn something. You want to know something other than what you already know. And too often you have a guest on who is just afraid to give an opinion. Why, I don't know. I've never understood why people that cover teams think an opinion is going to have them lose their seat at the table, but they do.
6: Well, Paul, whenever you do have the interview with the guy from Arkansas, the phrase institutional apathy sticks to my mind about Arkansas's football. And I'm wondering, I always wonder, and I've said it before, why do they keep Hunter Yurecek? Is the place so messed up that they just can't do without him? Or what is going on there? And maybe somebody can show some light on that.
1: Well, Tim, I don't have the answer to that. I've been pretty opinionated on Yurecek, as you well know. I don't know the president or the chancellor at Arkansas, what he or she feels about it, but we'll find out. Thanks for the call. Appreciate it. We're up against the break. We have a lot happening here on a Friday afternoon. Ryan McGee joining us next.
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11: Here is your latest Middle Tennessee weather. Saturday will be mostly sunny with a high near 94 and a heat index up to 106. There is a 30% chance of showers and thunderstorms after 1 p.m. Sunday will be similar with a high near 95 and a 20% chance of storms. Overnight lows will be around 74. 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

0: And welcome back. So how about this? Have you seen this headline in ESPN? Ranking the greatest supervillains of all time. So before we talk to Ryan, think about who would be on your list. Who had Steve Spurrier number one? Kiffin, Manziel, The Boz, Hurricanes, Notre Dame, ESPN, Tebow. Man, let's talk to Ryan McGee about this list. And Ryan, I'm sure there were some really tough choices that didn't make it. First of all, who got cut? I mean, who didn't make this top 10?
1: I mean, Baker Mayfield. Honestly, the most challenging one was number 10, because we wanted to do somebody recent, and Baker Mayfield was, like, I kept going back and forth, but Caleb Williams felt like just happened. And Caleb Williams still just tweaks everybody all the time on social media, so that seemed pretty easy. But, yeah, that one, Urban Meyer was tough to leave off. My feelings about him have always been pretty strong. But, yeah, there were a couple that I went back and forth on, but ultimately that was the list I landed on. You sound like you're very confident in that list, by the way. Thank you.
0: Yeah, I don't know. I mean, it's hard for me to think of Tim Tebow as a villain. Explain.
1: Well, but I wrote in the piece. I said if we were doing the top 10 bad guys, but if we were also doing the top 10 good guys, he's the only one that would make both lists because, you know, he's divisive. He just is. And some of that has to do with football, and some of that has to do with all the other things that Tim does. But I also said in the piece that I didn't rank him any higher because I have to travel with him all fall. And he's a lot bigger than I am, and I don't want to get beat up.
0: Hmm. Now, the old Ryan McGee would have said, screw it. I'll put him on there anyway.
1: Yeah, I'm getting soft. That's totally what it is. But I did put ESPN on there. I mean, like us as a whole, because as I wrote in the thing, you know, fans always say that we hate their team. And I'm like, we do. I said, you know what? I'm letting you in on the secret. We have meetings every day specifically to come up with ways to, like, screw over your team. Whoever you are. And that's a lot of meetings because it's a lot of teams.
0: So, let's talk about Spurrier because, I mean, a lot of young people are going like, how in the world did Steve Spurrier get on there? You and I know how Steve Spurrier got on there. Explain to the youngins.
1: Yeah. I said this about Brian Bosworth, who kids today think he's just the guy that stars in the Fansville commercials. And I said this about Spurrier. Y'all think he's like this, like, funny granddad that just tells stories about back in the day. But the reality is no one talked more trash at a higher level and was better at it than Spurrier. And not only that, Spurrier managed the two groups of people that loved him the most, right? The Florida fan base and the South Carolina fan base. Well, he made the Florida fan base mad by taking the South Carolina job and not coming back to Florida. And then he made the South Carolina fan base mad. Paul, I was sitting in for you hosting the show the day that we got word that Steve Spurrier was quitting, like in the middle of the season. So not only did everyone else like not like him, but then he made the two fan bases mad. They've kind of gotten over that now. But yeah, but he's Free Shoes University, and you can't spell citrus without UT, which is Tennessee. Spent his entire life like angry, like a Tennessean, and spent his whole life angry as a coach wanting to beat Tennessee as badly as he could because Tennessee, you know, didn't give him a chance to play college football. And then only that, has spent his entire life trying to get back at Georgia because Georgia was really the only team that kind of ruined his college career as a quarterback. So, yes, that's the Steve Spurrier that we both remember.
0: Talking to Ryan McGee, Ryan, as you came into the program, we showed the interview with Ryan Coleman-Williams. Take us back. It's been 2 weeks now. The interviews you and Marty did will start airing next week. Give us a little bit of backstory on these because they look so smooth. I realize people are coming and going. What's it like to do that every year?
1: It's awesome. And we started doing those in 2018. So we've done it seven times. We didn't do it in 2020, obviously. But what's amazing, Paul, is there's only one coach left from 2018. Kirby Smart is it. So like when we ask biscuits or cornbread back in 2018, the only coach left that we know the answer to that to is Kirby Smart. All the rest of them are gone. But it was good. We're really fortunate because everyone goes through the gauntlet, right? They go through the car wash, and they do the big room, and they do your show, and they do everything. And then they come into our set, and our set designers do such a great job, it makes it relaxing. Like, they come in, and they feel like they can kind of let their guard down, which is our goal, because we want them to tell us stuff. And so it was great. I mean, our conversation with Lane Kiffin was very interesting, I'll say. Here's Marty, the guy that was stuck in Oxford and missed Thanksgiving because he was sitting in Lane Kiffin's lobby for 5 days. And then here's me, who did this big documentary that Lane basically burned to the ground over Thanksgiving weekend. And so now the two of us finally have a chance to sit down and talk with him on camera. So I think that's probably that's the conversation that I remember the most.
0: Yeah, and one thing about doing documentaries, I think the phrase is evergreen. What that means is you can replay them over and over, and you see it on a very, you can't ever replay the Lane Kiffin deal anymore unless you just want to get mad. So how did you you had not talked to him until since last season? So take us through the meeting Lane Kiffin is not exactly an inspiring experience anyway. What was it like to see him in the awkwardness of that?
1: Well, I mean, so right off the bat, he and Marty talked about, they went through great detail about the interview that Marty, the amazing interview that Marty did with Lane as he was getting on the airplane to leave. And, standing at the gate, and they were on the phone with each other, and where do we meet? And then again, my question for him was easy. My question wasn't even my question. It was the question that I get literally, Paul, every single day since Thanksgiving weekend of last year, which is people stop me at the airport, they stop at the gas station, they stop me in the neighborhood, everywhere, and they say, so all that in that documentary, that was just BS, right? And so that was the question I asked Lane Kiffin, and I'll let him answer it for everybody when Talking Season airs next week here on the Southeastern Conference Network.
0: So without giving away the plot, what was it like when it was all over?
1: We had a great time. We really did. What's interesting is we had five new coaches, and I had talked to John Summerall a couple of times, maybe, ever, and we had talked to several of these guys before, and some of them we hadn't talked to ever. And so it was really interesting talking to those guys. And the first year coaches a lot of times play it close to the vest. I remember when Jeremy Pruitt's first year. No one ever wanted to get out of a room more than Jeremy Pruitt did his first year at SEC Media Days. And these guys kind of weren't really like that. And I thought it was interesting. No one was really talking about Florida. And no one really, the media, national media, really didn't know Summerall. And then after they all met him that day in Tampa, all of a sudden everybody's like, oh, I think Florida might could do stuff this year. So I think he's a guy that won a lot of people over. But it was a great week. I mean, we were in Tampa. And that was interesting, but the rest of it was great.
0: There you go. Next week, it all starts. Ryan McGee and his co-pilot talking to all the stars of the SEC. Ryan, thanks. Great to see you again. Ryan McGee joining us today as we head to the break right now. Your phone calls continue. A number of guests will drop by, and we are back after this.
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0: We're back, and let's check in with Brian in Georgia. Hey, Brian.
1: Here we go. Hey, Paul. First time caller. Thank you for taking my call. Paul,
0: thank
1: you. Just want to say a few things and get your opinion on this. I think, number one, Kirby Smart's the best coach in the SEC. I live in Georgia. I'm not a Georgia fan, but I'm a Kirby Smart fan. I've been watching Alabama football since 1979 and on the goal line stand against Penn State, Paul. And we had some rough years till 92. Then from 92 to 09, 17 rough years there until Saban came along. So here's the opinion I want. When Saban retired, they accused him of leaving the cover bare. I say he did not, because you can't control what the players do when the coach leaves. Because you know, Saban, Downs, those two great players with Ohio State went on, you know, were recruited by Bama and played with him one or two years. And so I don't think he left the cover bare, Paul. I just think that the NIL has changed. It's changed it, Paul. It's changed the thing. I mean, look at Texas Tech. They paid $9 million for a defensive line last year, Paul. The best in football. I don't think Bama, their NIL is not as deep as Texas. So I don't see Bama getting a $9 million front line. So, you know, and I know they're going to have a great defense. They got a couple million probably. Because you know that an elite quarterback nowadays is, goes for $4 million. So it's all about money, you know? But no, I miss Nick Saban. And I don't know why in the world, Paul, that we give DeBoer a 7-year extension without winning anything, okay? I mean, I agree with Stephen A. You can't lose 8 games at Bama in 2 years and expect an extension. So I don't know what Greg Byrne was thinking. He wasn't thinking straight there. Now, win an SEC title and a national title, give DeBoer all the $12 million. He earned it. But you got to earn it, Paul. What happened to that mentality? Thank you, Paul. I'll be quiet, and I'm going to let you speak. Thank you, Paul.
0: Thank you, Brian. Appreciate your call. Thanks a lot. Al is up next in New York. Hello, Al.
2: How's it going, Paul?
0: We're doing great.
2: So right now I want to talk about, like, I think a 3-loss SEC team finally makes the playoffs this year. Because if I think about it, I think Georgia and Texas will probably end up being extremely high seed. Any of that cluster, like, you know, LSU, Alabama, A&M, Oklahoma, teams like that, I think at least, like, 2 of those teams will have to make the playoffs. Because, I mean, if you think about it, they'll have better wins than most of the other teams that could be in that conversation at that time, in my opinion. And there's just not enough spots for teams from other conferences that may not have better resumes to get in.
0: Well, Al, there's a couple of teams that have a really good shot at making it 9-3. Texas would be one. Oklahoma would be another. To get in with 3 losses, you better have played a significant schedule and a non-conference. So I think those are the two. LSU probably, because of playing Clemson, could get in there. There's some schools that couldn't because of the schedule, but like Alabama, playing Florida State is not going to help them at all. So you look at that. Ole Miss kind of on the bubble with 3 losses because of Louisville is not strong enough. So a lot of it will depend, but thank you very much for your call. Adrian is up next.
3: I find it striking that we put Tim Tebow on the list but not Urban Meyer, and that we put Caleb Williams on the list and not Diego Pavia.
0: Well, I'll say this, Adrian, and you'll understand very clearly. This is one person's opinion. This is not a group of people. Tebow should not be on a list of villains. I understand the thinking there. He got in a lot of people's heads. But to have Tebow on the same list with Johnny Manziel and the Boz, hey, McGee can come up with his own list, obviously. I would have... there are a couple of people I would have had on there who did really dastardly things in college football, and I can think of one that my name is attached to at all times that would be pretty high on that list. But again, I have no idea what any list is as much a subject of the writer as it is some editor who came up with the idea.
3: I mean, it's freedom of speech, which is what we love. So back on the Big Ten interview that you did, I really want to clarify that. I don't, as an SEC fan, I don't want to diminish what the Big Ten has done. Like, I feel like it's more, I'm not subtracting from their success and what the threat that they bring to the SEC for their conference achievement. I do question, though, when you look at those schedules, has somebody done the numbers? I'm sure they have, of what percentage of time does their first string spend on the field during conference games compared to other schedules now that they're taking away all of the out-of-conference big matchups?
0: Yeah,
3: I feel like their players are healthier at the end of the season, and it does make a difference about what you look like in playoff season.
0: Well, I mean, Indiana is living proof of that, and I turned out last year and said, as I'm sure a lot of people said, that Indiana would not have survived with, let's say, Alabama's schedule. I think in the end they would have, because they were uniquely built. But most years you really couldn't survive a difficult non-conference game and then the 9 conference games. I mean, it's embarrassing that Indiana plays that schedule. They used it to their advantage. Penn State has used it to its advantage. And I don't really see a whole lot of change up there. They need to adapt the same policy that the SEC does by playing, you know, a school from one of four conferences.
3: Agreed. It's just a metric that I do feel like gives a little bit of a cushioned narrative. So again, not diminishing what they've succeeded, but I also think that the game's a little bit rigged and that doesn't get recognized.
0: Yeah, but Adrian, you play the bottom of the SEC versus the bottom of the Big Ten. It's not comparable.
3: Not, and from just injuries alone, fatigue alone. I know it's hard to try playing
0: a game at night in Starkville versus a game, and I'll make this personal for you, at UCLA in front of 3,000 fans.
3: You won't have, it's that many, and there won't be, and no cowbells. Like, so it's literally apples and oranges for sure.
0: Appreciate it. Thanks, Adrian.
3: I don't know if any.
0: Great call. Really good to talk to her. Peyton is up next in South Carolina. Hello, Peyton.
4: Paul, second time caller, love the show.
0: Thank you very much.
4: What do you think the chances of Shane Beamer getting fired by South Carolina's bye week?
0: Pretty slim.
4: Pretty slim. And what would you say is their best chance to pull an upset this year?
0: Well, I mean, if they are as good as they were 2 years ago, they could beat a lot of teams, especially at home. I mean, I think Alabama would be one of those that they would have a shot at, primarily because of the narrative of the last 2 years. Clemson.
4: All right. Thank you, Paul.
0: Obviously. I mean, there's a lot of opportunities for them. We'll talk about South Carolina a little bit later on with an expert, not just a talking head. We'll be right back. More of your phone calls after this.

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5: So who's ruining baseball? 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They're also spending all this money, $1 billion in the future, and half a billion now almost. And they're like, we'll take Scooble. $400 million, let's start talking. 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

0: early fall, and there's a lot of speculation on what could happen today. There are still 10 holds objections. We're talking Senate lingo here. That's not good. I'll give you my quick interpretation. The idea of a vote happening today, one of meeting, is not very good. They were trying to ramrod this thing in by basically the president of the Senate asked for unanimous consent. You can stick it with a couple other bills and get it on through. Probably not going to happen. John Wilner saying the SEC and the Big Ten playing chess supported the bill last Friday for political reasons, knowing their delays to that point had made passage impossible. So I don't really know. It was quite a midnight switcheroo. Some rather strange dissent. Probably the most notable objection to this is the only former coach in the entire body of 100 individuals, Tommy Tuberville, has come out against it. The senator from Louisiana has come out against it, which is very interesting considering the governor of that state is one of the leaders in the private equity whole Cody Campbell movement. Let's get to the calls and check in with Bryce in Ohio. Hello, Bryce.
1: Hey, Paul. How you doing?
0: We're doing great. Thank you.
1: Yeah, I just have a very simple question. Who do you think is going to win the national championship?
0: If I had to guess one, which I suppose you asked me to guess, I would say Oregon.
1: Yeah, I do really like Oregon. I mean, they got a bunch of proven talent. They got Dante Moore. They got DeCorian Moore. Yeah. They got, I think, the best defense in the country going into 2026.
0: Yeah, I mean, I think the easy choice is Ohio State, but I think they're going to lose the second week of the season, which is going to dent them a little bit. They won't cost them a shot at it, but it will certainly derail them. But that's, again, I haven't been right about that in a while, so maybe this year. Hey, thanks for the call. Appreciate it very, very much. Let me check in with Brewster the Rooster.
2: What's going on, Paul?
0: Hey there, buddy.
2: How you doing, buddy?
0: We are doing great.
2: What you talk about them? What you talk about the Gamecocks this year?
0: We're on the verge of talking to one of the reporters. What do you think on Ground Zero? What do you sense?
2: It's gonna surprise some people.
0: Okay.
2: The quarterback's gonna be a whole lot better. The defense is gonna be better. And especially the offensive line is going to be better.
0: Yeah. So what games are they going to win this year that will make them have a good season? Didn't mean to give you a trick question there. G is up next in Atlanta. Hello, G.
3: Hey, Paul. Thanks for taking my call, brother. Look, Paul, first of all, I'm going to say this right here. I want to pay respects to one of the greatest high school football coaches in the state of Georgia. I don't know if you ever heard of this name before. William Buck Goffrey passed away at the age of 83. Yeah, he coached at Southwest DeKalb High School, the perimeter powerhouse. He coached Quincy Carter, amongst you, and got him with the Yale alma mater. Kofi Coleman played with Tampa Bay, offensive lineman. I don't know if you remember him or not.
0: Oh, yeah.
3: Anyway, he passed away and everything. And his daughter worked for ESPN a little bit. Her name was Rasheed Ali. She worked for ESPN, too, during the Chick-fil-A Bowl every now and then. But anyway, he was a great coach. Father put over 300 players in the college Division One or whatever and everything. And just want to pay his family and, some of my homage because he was a great coach. And second of all, Paul, I'm going to give you my five right now. He's going to represent the SEC in the playoffs. And okay. Bear with me here. Georgia, Texas, like you guys said yesterday, I get them too. And then you're going to laugh, and I'll give you my last one, I guess. But I think it's going to be Texas A&M and Ole Miss. And my last pick, South Carolina. Because, quarterback play is a must in football. And they got a good quarterback, and they got a good defensive pass rush on defense. And so I think it's going to keep them in a lot of ball games. And they can probably sneak it out with a nine-win season. So, Cat Daddy, get your Palmetto Steelers out because you're going to be cheering this year. Have a great one, Paul.
0: Thank you very much. Thanks for mentioning the coach over in Georgia. John is in Kentucky, and you are next up. Hey, John.
4: Tom, this is Ron Sheets in Lexington, Kentucky.
0: Yes,
4: I used to call you on a fairly regular basis, but I haven't called in 5 or 10 years. I've had a stroke and brain surgery, so I still try to watch your program on a fairly regular basis.
0: Thank you.
4: I just want to tell you, Paul, what you mean to older people. I'll be 90 years old pretty soon, and I always watch Paul Feinbaum, and you're my hero, Paul. You, you...

0: to it, and it's so meaningful to hear that. And I just wish you only the best as you continue, and I hope we can do this again.
1: Paul, it's always good to talk to you. Take care of yourself.
0: Ron, thank you. Thank you very, very much, and continued better health. You've been through a great deal. Let me check in with Ryan in New Jersey. Hey, Ryan.
2: Hey, Paul. How's it going?
0: Well, thanks.
2: I was just wondering, with Pete Golding as a new head coach at Ole Miss, and they're bringing in John David Baker, new OC, new receiving core, plus the guys coming through the system, Cale Cunningham, Jason Matthews, if they could still retain the explosiveness they've had over the last 5 to 6 years.
0: Yeah, I think they can. When you have the kind of talent that they do in the backfield with the quarterback and running back, you got some good receivers, you can make a lot happen. And, I was talking to somebody about this couple, I don't know why we have an imminent threat in the area. Be careful. To me, you lose a little bit with Charlie Weiss and Lane Kiffin, but you can maybe make that up with Trinidad Chambliss. He's so good, and he has been coached well, but a lot of what he does is improvising. So, is that coming in from the sidelines, or is that him making great decisions?
2: I agree. I completely agree. And then one more question. I'm going to hang up and listen. I just want to know who's your one team in the SEC that is getting maybe overhyped and another team that's getting overlooked. Thank you for your time, Paul.
0: Thank you. I'll tell you what, I'm going to answer that question in a minute. Let me make sure we're not under some attack here. When your phone's on silent and it still makes that noise, could be serious. We'll take a short break. We're coming right back.
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12: 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Jordan Alvarez.
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16: Back. Let's continue with more phone calls. Busy afternoon, and Brad is up next.
17: Hey, Mr. Paul. Thanks for taking my call. And your first interview with, what is that, Scott Docterman or Docterman, whatever his
16: Scott,
17: name is?
16: Scott Docterman.
17: Yeah. I've never heard Tony Petitti being described as creative. I've never heard that before, so that was new. It almost sounded to me like he had a little socialist in him, because everybody knows Tony Petitti is in line for that 24. He likes it. And it's because this conference really isn't that deep enough, and he wants to get as many teams as he can. He does a good job for them up there, actually. But down here, just don't. You can kind of see things the way they are. What do you think about his take on that, on the 2014 playoff, Paul?
16: Well, I mean, I clearly disagree with it, but here's the problem. Over time, I hear more and more coaches, even some down here, who are warming up to it because everyone sees the playoff as their salvation, even though it's not. And I think eventually Sankey is going to get worn down.
17: Absolutely. I mean, I think eventually it's going to be that way. And jump into another one, Paul. Ryan, I mean, how can Tim Tebow make the villain list? If Tim Tebow, if every country had a representative of who they wanted to put on for to represent them for the best human being in their country.
16: Well, Brad, I mean, explain this to me. I understand during his tenure, I mean, there was a lot of polarizing, but so let me see if I get this right. Tim Tebow makes the list, but Harvey Updike, who's one of the biggest scumbags in the history of sports, does not.
17: Absolutely. Hey, Mr. Paul, somebody wants to say hey to you before I get off the phone. Can't you say hey to you?
16: I would love it.
18: Hey, Mr. Paul, how you doing?
16: Is this Miss Kathy?
18: Yeah, it is. Hey,
16: what's up with you, Kathy? We haven't seen or heard from you in a while.
18: I know. I try to avoid him when he's on Feinbaum.
16: Well, I saw some of the pictures of the family vacation. Looked like you guys had a great summer, and it's just really great to hear from you.
18: Yeah, we've had a good time. Good talking to you.
16: Thank you, Kathy. You be well.
18: You too. Bye.
16: Bye-bye. Kathy, a woman of few words. Trey is up next. Let's go to Trey. Good afternoon.
7: Hey, Paul, she sounded like she had more sense than Brad to me. But
16: yeah, well,
7: anyway, Paul.
16: Not hard.
7: Brad knows I love him. I'm just giving him a hard time. Paul, I'll throw a couple of things at you, and one of them's about DeBoer. But you know, I will say this first. I'm tired of these Alabama fans blaming NIL for the mediocrity that we're seeing out of this program. I don't think NIL has anything to do with it, and I could be wrong, but it's the inconsistency that I see from week to week that is the biggest problem for Alabama, because Kalen DeBoer is recruiting very well. So this is my question for you, and not that I totally agree with what I'm about to say, but I would like to get your opinion on this right here. Kalen DeBoer, do you know of any other coach? And I mean, we see it from the Big Ten. We've seen it from Stephen A. Smith. I've done it. You've done it. Being criticized as much as he has, and he's made it to the second round of the playoffs. He's 2-1 against the best coach in the SEC, Kirby Smart. Beating Kirby and beating them in Georgia is not an easy task to do. Have you ever seen a coach as scrutinized as he has been? And is it the expectations of us Alabama fans? And is it who he has followed, probably the greatest coach of all time, that makes him so easy to criticize? And how far do you think he needs to go in the playoff to get the fans off his back? What is your opinion on that, Paul?
16: Well, Trey, a lot of what you said is true, and I'm not going to go through it piece by piece. But the biggest thing that you said is accurate, is the inconsistencies. So every time you mention a platitude like being 2-1 against Kirby Smart, then you have to factor in he's 1-2 against Oklahoma. The number of times that he has lost, the number of times that he has lost as a double-digit favorite, including Vanderbilt and Florida State, all the things you already know. But that's, Saban is a factor, but everyone knew that. I don't think Saban is as big a deal as we make it out to be. He's recruiting incredibly well, but the ultimate decision on this year is going to be, did he gamble correctly? He gambled on his roster. He gambled on his own recruits versus going into the portal like many other coaches. And nobody knows the answer. But that by the end of this season, there won't really be a debate. And the one thing that has hurt him more than anything else is Greg Byrne, his athletic director, giving him the extension that he did. With a really poor explanation, and doing it, had he done it the day that DeBoer, the day after the Oklahoma game, and the day that DeBoer said no to Michigan, it would have been a good idea. But he dragged it out, and it looked like he tried to sneak it in the middle of the night.
7: What do you think? Why is there so much inconsistency with him? Because, you know, and you say it a lot, you think he is a great coach or a good coach. Is it just the fit at Alabama? What is causing so much inconsistency when you are recruiting as well as you are? And I'll hang up and listen, and thank you for taking my call.
16: Well, again, there are a lot of theories on the toughness factor. You understand college football. A lot of it is fundamentals. A lot of it goes on right now. Last year, we heard from Ryan Grubb and all the other coaches down there, different camp, tougher, no nonsense, coaches cursing. We just got through hearing the same BS from Ryan Grubb, much tougher, much different camp. I mean, the problem is the first camp was like going to a kid's ice cream party, and I don't know if you can undo that. College football is about discipline. It's about toughness. And DeBoer started off very soft, and you have to wonder, can you undo that down the road? He's still a great coach. His record. Anyone could successfully argue that Kalen DeBoer is one of the top coaches in the country. But there is another side to every debate. Let me check in with Charlotte up next in South Carolina. Hello, Charlotte.
8: Hello.
16: Hello, good afternoon. Okay, Charlotte, I'm sorry, we can't. You're obviously watching TV and we can't listen to that. Let me check in with Eugene in Missouri. Hello, Eugene. Good afternoon.
11: Hello, Paul. Thank you for taking my call today. This is actually my first time on your show. Been a big fan for a long time. I just have a couple questions for you. I'm not going to take all your time. I'm a big Mizzou fan. What do you think? You know, they came close to making the playoffs in the past. Maybe not a strong contender, but, you know, they've come close. What do you think, in your opinion, their biggest hump right now is to get over that hump to make the, you know, to put themselves in contention?
16: Well, I think some of it is just a matter of turning close games. Last year, I'm trying to remember, the Alabama game was winnable. They let it get away. There were other games that, and what I mean by that, these are 50-50 games. When you look at the schedule, when you have tough teams at home, like Texas A&M, you've got to beat these teams. Missouri has just been very predictable, in my opinion, the last 2 years, maybe.
11: I
16: mean, what Drinkwitz has done is commendable. I mean, he had really two great years, but he just hasn't been able to follow it up, and a lot of it depends on the quarterback play.
11: And do you feel that Drinkwitz, you know, in regards to, you know, you mentioned you bringing him up or whatnot, do you feel that he could be going into this season on the hot seat?
16: I do not. I think because of what he has done, he really, I think he has ended those conversations. There's a lot happening at Missouri, as you know, better than I do, but I was there twice last year, so I was able to see the construction. I was able to see the fact that this program is now going to be on a much more even playing field. Thank you for the call. Really good to hear from you. We're up against a break. We are off and running. Busy afternoon so far. A couple more guests will be dropping by. We'll take a look at South Carolina, Arkansas, a number of other schools that are opening camp this week.
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24: Here is your latest Middle Tennessee weather. Saturday will be mostly sunny with a high near 94 and a heat index up to 106. There is a 30% chance of showers and thunderstorms after 1 p.m. Sunday will be similar with a high near 95 and a 20% chance of storms. Overnight lows will be around 74. 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
0: Welcome back to another PBR Minute. Dr. Crane, Nick Frazier, alongside Justin McBride, Nashville Stampede head coach. Justin, what a weekend for the Nashville Stampede. After Sunday was over, you're now in first. I assume you feel like you're high on the hog right now.
2: Yeah. You know, I mean, anytime you win, anytime you're doing good, yeah, that definitely feels better than losing. But, you know, it's October, and we don't crown the champion until the first part of November. So, not trying to get too crazy about it right now, but definitely feel good and like what our team's doing.
0: 8 seconds, that's all it takes. 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Justin, again, appreciate the time as always, and we'll see you down here in Beat City.
2: 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Thanks again, buddy.
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8: League because of what these guys do. 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
26: I think it was Clemson at Georgia Tech, and I'm standing on the sideline, and all of a sudden the producer is like, Marty, the game's yours. 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

0: Welcome back. As we continue to make our way around the SEC, what else would you expect? How about this headline from John Neighbors? What Razorback football has to show me this fall. Wow. A lot of questions about Razorback. New coach and new optimism, I think. John, good to see you again. So what is the level of optimism right now?
1: Well, it's the lowest it's ever been since I've been here in Arkansas. I'm just going to be honest. There's just not a lot of hope in the direction of the program. A lot of people aren't very sure when Ryan Silverfield was hired if he's going to be the right guy. I think he's done some good things, but it's still just so suspect. I mean, the last 5 years, even 10 years, 15 years, have been the worst stretch of Razorback football, and people are just tired of buying into false hopes. They just have to see something actually happen on the field, and it's just really tough for them to get excited about it right now, Paul.
0: And, John, I'm going to be this guy who just can't understand why Razorback football isn't better, because it seems like it has a lot of things going for it. So if you could drill down on one or two things or people, what is it?
1: Well, one of the biggest things to me, Paul, has just been about the financial stability. We all know it's always been about the money in college football, but now more than ever, it's about NIL, it's about rev share, it's about transfer portals, it's about all of these things and putting it together and being able to financially support your program to be able to win at a high level. And I think the athletic director, Hunter Yurecek, said it about a year or so ago when he was speaking in front of the Little Rock Touchdown Club, where he basically said, hey, Sam Pittman's not set up to win a national championship financially. We are not set up. And everyone's like, okay, so why? Isn't that your job to fix that? And so it has to come down to finances. They've done some fundraising, but they're behind the eight ball. They've taken too long to get to this point. And I think people just got to see some results on the field before they start buying into, but it's like the chicken or the egg. Do you start putting in some money so you start winning, or do you have to see some winning before you start putting in some money? Razorback fans are kind of torn right now.
0: And the reason why I think some people are confused by what you said, but we think there's a lot of money out there. We see it in basketball. We don't see it lately in football. What's the holdup?
1: Well, that's the thing, is that when you have John Calipari as your head coach, it's a little bit easier to sell a lot of these Razorback fans and boosters on giving money because it's John Calipari. But then when you have Ryan Silverfield, a guy who's a relatively unknown guy before he was hired as the Razorback head coach, it's really hard for people to be sold on just that name. And also, as we all know, football is the one that needs the most money, is in most desperation mode, especially here at Arkansas. But it's the one that's been the toughest because people are just having to be sold on Silverfield. He's had to go out and fundraise all of it himself, which I think he's done a good job, but he's not really getting a whole lot of help or favors because he doesn't have the same cachet as Cal or even a Dave Van Horn. He's having to do a lot of it himself, and people just are still suspect about giving a lot of money, especially as much money as it takes to be competitive, until they see something from Silverfield instead of just hoping and praying he's better than what we've seen previously.
0: Refresh us on the coaching search, because I remember that day that Golish was headed to Hogland and then he ended up going to Auburn. I realize Arkansas was at the bottom of a long list of SEC coaches, but can you tell us what happened during the coaching search?
1: I just never want to relive something like that again. That was the longest few months of my life, it felt like. But what it came down to is what it seemed like is that Ryan Silverfield, at least, he was hired in late October, early November. He was given the job. He had accepted the job. And he was the coach that long ago. And then the rest of it was just smokescreen. And I felt like there was a lot of things that were being put out there on purpose. I think some people maybe were a little upset that Bobby Petrino didn't get the head coaching job. Some friends of his here in the state of Arkansas. So they're like, well, if he didn't get the job, I'm going to start putting out some of these reports, some of these big donors putting out these reports and trying to get it to be sabotaged, almost trying to throw a fit a little bit. So that's where the Golish thing came from. I think that there were other candidates that were three and thrown around just to kind of throw people off the scent. But from my understanding, at least looking back on it, Ryan Silverfield was essentially offered the job early. He took it in late October, early November, at least verbally. And the rest was history, and the rest of it was just nonsense, according to those who know the program best.
0: Would Petrino have gone over, or how would he have gone over?
1: Well, you can't go 0-7 as the interim coach and would have been able to stay on the head coach. There's a lot of people that still wanted him, no doubt about it. But I always felt like he was going to have to win two or three games at least to be able to justify hiring him back at Arkansas for a second term. And I'm a huge Petrino fan. I was in college when he was the head coach at Arkansas and had all that success. So I was in favor of it as long as he could continue to win. But one of the biggest issues is you went 0-7. You were close to winning, but you still went 0-7. That was going to be a hard sell for some. But there are still people to this day, Paul, here in the state of Arkansas that say, hey, we should have hired Bobby Petrino. And I feel like if Arkansas has struggles again this season, especially offensively, it's going to be even more so of people saying, man, we should have hired Bobby Petrino back.
0: It didn't happen, and nobody wants to hear questions like this, but had he gotten the job even with the 0-7, would there have been more enthusiasm and money?
1: I think there would have been just a little bit more enthusiasm just because of the fact that he was here previously and people know what type of offense that he runs, and they also know what type of type ship that he runs as well. And I think the money, it'd be tough to really know about if it'd be more, but people would at least feel a lot more familiar and be a lot more able to give a lot more money because they're like, well, I've seen Petrino. I remember him. He was great to me. I, you know, he may have been mean to other people, but he was great to me and the boosters and all of that. So I'll definitely go all in on it. I think it may have been the same amount of money, but I think he would have been able to get it a lot quicker than what Ryan Silverfield has been able to do, where it's taken him quite a few months, 10 months at least, to be able to get to this point. I think Petrino would have had it a lot quicker right off the bat if he had been able to be named the head coach.
0: So what do you think? Everybody calls up and says, how are we going to do? There's a level of concern, skepticism. If you had to call it today, which you really don't, but we're asking you to, what are the Razorbacks going to look like at the end of November?
1: I mean, I'm sitting here looking at a 4-8 season right now, Paul. I mean, there's got to be a lot more that can make me feel a little bit more confident in getting that that record up a little bit. But let's be honest. I mean, you got 9 SEC games for the first time ever, and your first SEC game is against Georgia at home. Welcome to the SEC, Ryan Silverfield. This is exactly what you get. And also before that Georgia game, you got to go on the road to Utah, which I know they don't have Kyle Whittingham anymore, but still a very hostile environment. And all of that stuff going on at the same time. You got LSU, you got Texas. It's just really tough for me to look at the schedule and be like, yeah, I could see Arkansas beating this team. They're definitely better than this team. I mean, for crying out loud, Paul, they went 2-10 last year. That was arguably an 8-4 team, but they just couldn't win those one possession games. I think this team is a lot less talented than last year's team. I'm still not sure if the coaching is better. And with the tougher schedule, it's just really hard for me to say that the Arkansas Razorbacks are going to have a winning record. But if they do, they go 6-6. I think people are singing Ryan Silverfield's praises, and they're pumped up and excited, which just shows you how bad it's been at Arkansas football, where a 6-6 season is going to get everybody going out to the streets and celebrating like it's 1994.
0: A cheery report from John Neighbors. John, thanks. Great to see you. Always appreciate your honesty most of all. John, looking at a Razorback 4-8 season, and we are looking to take a short break. We are coming right back.
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0: continue here and taking more of your phone calls. And let's talk to Steve in Lookout Mountain, Georgia. Hello, Steve.
1: Hey, Paul. Hey, I know you're doing great today. Long-time listener, first-time caller. Want to change the subject a little bit off of sports. So I'm a UT grad like you are. I was there in the early 80s. But was interested to know what your favorite concert was that you saw in Knoxville.
0: I'll tell you one that it wasn't the best concert because of circumstances, but it was without a doubt the most memorable. And I wasn't even a fan of this guy. So I'm setting all this up to tell you that in 1977, I saw this guy about 2 months before he died, and it was Elvis Presley.
1: Oh, whoa.
0: Elvis Presley, wow. Live at Stokely Where? Athletic Center, and I remember
1: Stokely.
0: It was so weird because he was only 42 years old, and he just was a shell of the Elvis that broke out onto the scene 20 years earlier. But it was just so memorable because you go to the concert, and I really had to be talked into it. But we went. The person I went with was also from Memphis, and she said, we got to go see him. So we were able to get tickets. The night he died, I'm like going, I can't believe I just saw Elvis. I've seen a lot of amazing concerts, and that would not rank anywhere near the best, but it was certainly the most unforgettable.
1: What about anything at Alumni Hall?
0: I did see Kansas at Alumni Hall.
1: Okay.
0: And that was pretty memorable. I mean, it was maybe the first concert I saw at UT. And I don't know if I may have seen somebody else there, but it was, nobody knew who they were at the time. We just all went because I think it may have been a free concert too.
1: I saw John Prine there a couple times.
0: Oh, really?
1: And Michael Hedges. So,
0: wow.
1: Anyway, at Alumni Hall. Hey, quick question and I'll hang up and listen.
0: Sure, Steve.
1: I want you to do a Leonard's Losers. Of the impersonation of the Tennessee Georgia Tech game.
0: Well, I can't do it like Leonard, but I do know because I've seen that game when I was in school, and it was in the 50s, maybe Tennessee's biggest rival, along with Alabama.
1: Right. SEC, yeah.
0: Yeah, I mean, that game has rich tradition, especially Bobby Dodd, Neyland. It fell off they played Georgia Tech for a long time. Hey, thanks for the call, Steve. Really, really appreciate it. Let me check in with Jackson in Fairhope, Alabama. Jackson,
2: hey,
0: are you
2: there? Paul?
0: We're doing great. Thank you.
2: Hey, how you doing, Paul? Good. Can you hear me?
0: You sound great.
2: Good. All right. How are you today? Thank you for accepting me. I appreciate it.
0: Thank you.
2: Yes, sir. So I'm from Mississippi originally. I'm a big Mississippi State fan. What do you think about them like this upcoming year?
0: Well, I think it starts with Kamari Taylor, the quarterback. I haven't seen him play, but I hear great things about him. I think at least according to the hype, he's a generational player. If he is, then. And State is going to have quite a season. I've never understood schedules. I don't understand how you end up starting the season at Minnesota. I'd rather see them play Indiana schedule than that. But I think it's a fairly difficult beginning. I hope they can knock out a win or two in those first four games. I think Alabama sets up as a huge game.
2: 110% agree. I think if we can maybe get past South Carolina or even Minnesota, because you never know. I mean, don't get me wrong, SEC is still better than Big Ten all down the hill, but I think if you can maybe get some momentum with a few of those wins and maybe play Alabama close or potentially upset them, which not saying that's going to happen, but I feel like if that happens, maybe potentially build up to, you know, a good year. And I think with Arnett coming back, it's a great thing. And then, obviously, what's their name? Kelly Jones coming back, arguably one of the best corners in the country. So I think, depends on how the season starts, and if Kamario Taylor can, you know, lead this team, then I think nothing but good things should show up.
0: Thank you very much, Jackson. Great to hear from you. Vance is up next in Georgia. Hey, Vance.
3: Hey, Paul. It's fascinating. When you said Elvis Presley, I went, oh, my gosh. That's I was going to tell a story. There's two times I almost got killed by women. The first one, a friend of mine, we popped in a bar we'd never been in, and we're looking around, and all we see is girls. We're like, man, we hit the jackpot here. Wrong, Paul. We were about as welcome as roadkill, if you get my meaning. And we got out of there, luckily. They were not happy with us showing up. But then I had this close friend of mine. He's still my friend, thank the Lord. And he had one of these, his family had like a revolving door. It didn't matter if he was home or not. If you were in the neighborhood, you just stopped over there and you just walked right in. And his mom and daddy were so wonderful. And I went in there one day, and his mother and his older sister are sitting in the kitchen crying. I'm like, what's the matter? What's happened? I mean, Paul, they were sobbing. I said, what the hell happened? And she goes, Elvis Presley just died. God, was I as sharp as a water balloon. I'm like, so what? I barely got up. But Paul, they were so damn, they were infuriated with me. Well, I'm not trying to put down Elvis Presley, but that's my memory of that, because I'm amazed that you saw him, by the way. I think that's wonderful. But, yeah.
0: I'll tell you the truth, Vance. Listen, I grew up in the same town that he lived in, and everybody had an Elvis story. And the day after he died, my mother said, we did not own an Elvis Presley record. So I went out and bought one just because she wanted to hear it. I felt like an idiot because I did. I mean, you couldn't escape Elvis Presley in the local media, but I never really, other than going to this concert, which I was egged on to do, I had never really given him much thought.
3: Well, I mean, I'm like you. I don't think you could escape Elvis Presley anywhere in the world, except maybe deepest Africa. I don't know. It was so iconic. So I changed real quick. I want to ask you a question, Paul. You had a caller yesterday talking about wanting to come eat barbecue with you, and he mentioned the term white sauce. And I wrote it down. I've had barbecue, of course, in Georgia, South Carolina, Tennessee, North Carolina. What is white sauce, Paul? What is that?
0: Well, it's a creamy, I think it's a creamy, tangy deal. It came about because Zaxby's, which is one of our sponsors on the radio, has a special out.
3: Zaxby's?
0: Yeah, sure. Well, they have a special out. Was a tangy white sauce, so that's why he had heard that on the radio, so that's why he asked me about it. It's an Alabama thing.
3: Is it good?
0: Yeah, I mean it's really it's an Alabama. I'm trying to remember. It's got a tangy flavor. I think there's a little bit of peppery. Listen, I've lived in North Carolina. I've lived in Alabama, Tennessee, everybody at Memphis, everybody thinks they've got a market on barbecue. And this is just one thing in Alabama. You go to different parts of Alabama, just like Georgia, North Carolina, South Carolina, everybody thinks they have invented barbecue sauce.
3: All right. Well, at least I understand now, because I'm like, well, hell, I've never eaten that. But hey, brother, I hope you have a wonderful weekend and take care.
0: Yeah, and apparently it emanates from a guy named Gibson, Big Bob Gibson, he's got a barbecue place. I think he's from North Alabama. You're literally asking somebody who is not the leading expert on barbecue in the world to explain barbecue, but I'm going to do my best. Thank you very much, Vance. Appreciate it. We are halfway home on a Friday afternoon. Camps are open everywhere. We started off talking to Scott Dockerman. He gave us the latest from the Big Ten. We're not giving you play-by-play because it's too tedious, but all the folks who have been on this show ad nauseum covering whether the Senate bill goes through are letting us know that it hasn't gone through yet. Today's likely, almost certainly, the last day the Senate will meet for 5 weeks. Wouldn't you like a job where you just take 5 weeks off late summer recess? But that's where we are. We don't think it's going to pass, but we'll update you if it gets to the floor a little bit later on. We're coming right back.

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0: South Carolina, the last to open practice today, and we'll talk about them in just a few minutes. Let's check in with Bobby, who is in South Carolina this afternoon.
1: Hey, thank you for taking my call, Paul. Yeah, I enjoyed your interview last night with the pick. Was it the pick coach and
0: Pat Narduzzi.
1: You do the best with the coaches, you know, interviews, and I think that's your. You get to the point with all of them. It seems so comfortable, but the ones I'm seeing, the coaches I see you interviewing from Alabama this year. Not a Pitt fan, not a Alabama fan, but I just see. But the Alabama fan coaches and I hope their offensive line is not eating at the same lunch line they're eating at. It just seems so stressed, Paul.
0: They are a little bit worried. Alabama fans are not used to having any questions. They're used to bellying up to the bar in late August and proclaiming another national championship.
1: Yeah. Well, I think you can kind of tell that, but I enjoyed your interview with the Pitt coach. It's very relaxed, and that's what my comment was, because those you bring out the best in those things. And even I heard you were talking about a week or two ago about the Notre Dame teams and stuff. But back in the day, those were the teams. I mean, you know, and everything coming along now, the Penn State and back in the day was the teams. And I've always been a South Carolina fan, but I enjoy your interviews with the teams that kind of go outside of the SEC, and because I think it's all kind of combined.
0: Bobby, thank you very, very much. That's one thing we try to do this week every year. And you know, I think we have one more guest coming up next week. But it's just, I mean, I don't know that much about Pitt. And I certainly don't want to subject the audience to a breakdown of their starting lineup. But sometimes the personalities are really fun to talk to. Thank you for the call. Appreciate it. Let me check in with Dan in Florida. Hello, Dan. Good afternoon.
2: Good afternoon, Bob. How you doing?
0: Fantastic. Thank you.
2: Good, good. First-time caller. I want to thank you for passing your knowledge of college football along to all of us fans out here. It's a pleasure to get your information.
0: Thank you.
2: I do have one issue, and that's scheduling. Watching your show, putting up the team schedules, and mentally just going through and checking out competitive games in the 12-game season. I happened to see Oregon and Notre Dame. It looks as though they have, at the very most, one or two competitive games on their schedule. The SEC, just about every team, has anywhere from 3 to 8 competitive games on the schedule. How can you even, with that broad of distance between the competitive games, how can you even get a comparison on that?
0: Well, let me address Notre Dame first. We all know their schedule is different. They're not in a conference. They had the Southern Cal game.
2: They should be.
0: I would agree. And then they use this ACC 5-game schedule, and sometimes it depends on which 5 they get. This year they get Miami, I'm pretty sure, so they'll have that game. Notre Dame's schedule is pretty weak. They used to play a better schedule. I mean, Wisconsin, now again, I can't, Wisconsin years ago would have been a good game, but that program is a shell of itself. So yeah, Michigan State used to be good. Now they're terrible. Purdue, never good. Yeah, and you know, Stanford's one of the ACC teams. They do play BYU. Now, let me stop right there. That is a very competitive game. Miami obviously is. Navy has been good. SMU is pretty good. I mean, that schedule is not great, primarily because Wisconsin and Michigan State are just terrible. But Oregon's schedule is a little bit different, and I'll explain why. Boise State is a very good game. Now, Oklahoma State isn't. That used to be a good game. But at Southern Cal, at Illinois, at Ohio State, those are pretty dicey games, including Michigan at home and Washington at home and Nebraska. I think their schedule is pretty favorable, but Boise State is one of the tougher non-conference games anyone is playing early in the season.
2: What about the SEC? Like I said, they're anywhere from 3 to 8 competitive games on their schedule for the whole year.
0: No, it's not like a Texas schedule. I'm with you on that, Dan. Thank you for the call, by the way. Appreciate it. But I happen to think that Oregon's, I mean, we talked about Penn State the other day. If Penn State

0: we'll find out when Oklahoma comes into town that second week. I expect Oklahoma to beat them, you know, handedly, probably 20 points. I think Whittingham, let's not forget, he had a perfect season at in the Mountain West. He ended it in the Sugar Bowl beating Nick Saban 13-0. So, I mean, he's had quite a career. He's going to bring a hellacious defense. But I think ultimately this whole Jim Harbaugh era and the AD and everything associated with it, I think the best thing Whittingham could have done was move on from the quarterback. That Underwood is the most overrated quarterback in my history that I've ever heard of. He wasn't very good last year. He's more of a running threat. Whittingham likes running quarterbacks, but when he's ever won a league championship, it's always been with a pocket passer. So anyway, I think the Michigan fan base is going to be finally want to get rid of everything associated with this past, and I think the clock is ticking on the new AD and bringing in a new era for Michigan athletics. Just my take.
1: Bobby, thank you. Appreciate it. We are heading to a break right now. We'll take a time out, come back and talk about South Carolina with David Cloninger, covers the team, and has done so for a long time.

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0: We're back. Headline, four pressing questions as Gamecocks begin practice. David Cloninger is with us, and some of the questions are, like, what about the inconsistency? 5-7, 9-4, 4-8. What is with this program? I know it's always been like that. David told us that the last time we talked to him. He's covered the team for a few years. David, good afternoon. Let's talk about what's at stake here and what can the Gamecocks do, because I'm tired of this question. Like, is Shane Beamer on the hot seat? Based on what you told me a few weeks ago, if he just shows consistency or an improvement, he probably won't be. So take it from there.
1: Absolutely, Paul, and thanks for having me on again. It's pretty simple. You know, they need to have a winning season. I think even, you know, just slightly above 500 season will have Shane Beamer back here next year. It's just, coming off 9-4, you can't go 4-8, even at a program like South Carolina that has routinely been inconsistent throughout its 130-plus year history. So if he has a winning season and he does have the schedule to start off toward a winning season, you know, everything will be fine.
0: Well, let's talk about schedules, because they're so critical, especially to changing the perception. As you look at that schedule, and I'm sure you've seen it 100 million times, it's almost impossible not to get off to a good start. If this program isn't 3-0 going to Alabama, we'll both be equally shocked. But what happens then?
1: Well, that's a great question, Paul. Obviously, it's not easy for visiting teams to beat Alabama. I know Oklahoma did it last year, and in 2024, South Carolina was within a fourth quarter turnover of doing the same. But they didn't do it. They lost that game, still ended up winning 9 games. So you look at the Alabama game, and most people say that's probably a loss, myself included. But then you come back the next week and play a Kentucky team that's breaking in a new quarterback, a new coach. You get that game at home. So you look at it and say one of Shane Beamer's biggest problems at South Carolina has been getting off to a slow start. You can get off to probably a 4-1 start this year, and then you can really start to see the season ahead of you. To me, it's that hinge of back-to-back games against Florida and Tennessee, Florida on the road, that will really kind of determine whether the season can be good or really good.
0: If they end up exceeding expectations and getting across that 500 line with 7 or 8 wins, what would be the reason? Is it the all-world player on defense? Is it the all-world players on offense? It has to be more than that, though.
1: Oh, sure. And I think that obviously Kendall Briles comes in here as offensive coordinator with some very high expectations. Lenora Sellers not necessarily feeling the heat or the pressure to do better than he did last year, but just to get back to playing the kind of football that he did in 2024 when they won 6 straight to end the regular season. I think that the offense will be the pushing forward, the process to get them to that really good season, because the defense really the past 5 years has been very, very consistent. So as long as they have that offense figured out, and you would have to look at the schedule and say for the first 2 games, you should be able to figure it out. That will be the reason that they can win 7, 8, 9 games.
0: And, I mean, South Carolina has had a history, as you well know, of nearly losing some of those early season games that they're not supposed to. Is it Kendall Briles? Is it the sense of urgency? What do you think it's going to be that pushes this program up the hill?
1: Well, you do have a lot of veteran talent back. Paul, Shane Beamer was just saying yesterday at Media Day that they had really 4 seniors who started last year. They will be in position to have on the 2-deep depth chart this year maybe triple that number. Now, some of those guys have come from the transfer portal and haven't necessarily played here or in the SEC, but they do have a lot of guys who have been around this program and in the SEC and played in those arenas. So I think that if you have that senior leadership, you have that dynamic offense that Kendall Briles is expected to have and, quite frankly, is getting paid to have, then you could have a very, very strong season here.
0: So, David, talking to David Cloninger, I want you to explain something we talked about a few weeks ago, and that's the mindset of this program. I was like a lot of fans, got to do this, but you laid it out in a very succinct way about why this program and Shane Beamer can survive with maybe the minimum expectation, seven wins or even eight, where a lot of fans go, we got to do better than that. What is it about South Carolina and the expectations that seem a little bit different than a lot of the programs around?
1: Well, I think you just have to look at past history, Paul. I mean, we're talking about a program that in over 130 years of football has won conference championship. Now, granted, they weren't in a conference for all of those 130 years, but they were for the great majority of them, and they've got one. And since their life in the SEC, which is over 30 years now, they've got one division title and played in the SEC championship game once. So I realize that a lot of people say, oh, history shouldn't be a deterrent, especially with the transfer portal, especially with NIL and revenue share. And maybe we will see that day come here. But the fact is that during that 9-4 season, it was great. And people expectedly said, you know, it could be even better next year. Well, I mean, sometimes that happens and sometimes it didn't. And South Carolina did not answer the bell. They had a lousy season last year, and it just kind of reversed back to what has by and large been the norm around here, that there are pockets of greatness, but there's not sustained consistency. So I think fans want to see it. But with me, Paul, you know, having been around here for so long, I say, really, I understand that you want to have more. But in terms of just expectations year to year, it should be that most every year you win more games than you lose. And occasionally you beat that team in the upstate for the rivalry game, because that makes people feel really good. And that's something that people can remember through the offseason, especially if they don't have much else.
0: That team that you alluded to, Clemson, as Spurrier was leaving, the dynamics of that rivalry changed, because South Carolina owned that rivalry for a considerable number of years. And then Clemson went on that run, winning two titles, being in the championship game almost every year. And then they collapsed. And South Carolina has picked up a couple of critical wins even up there. How does that play into this mix, assuming it does at all?
1: Well, I think it's always going to be important, Paul, even though there are, you know, some folks coming in the university say, man, just what is the fixation on Clemson? Well, it's very simple. For a lot of years, that's all they had. That was the kind of the reasonable thing that you could do to try to win bragging rights instead of trying to do something further. But especially, and this is not just football, but across the board, you have taken better steps, bigger steps. You have won national championships in women's basketball and baseball. So it's not just about winning the rivalry game anymore. But football, it's kind of been that thing of, well, if you can do better, and Steve Spurrier did it best. He won 5 in a row, which is something that had never been done on South Carolina's side in the history of the rivalry. It did start to become expected. But then, as you mentioned, Clemson went on that 8-year stretch of dominance that Shane Beamer was the first guy to break that run in 2022. So it is kind of a thing of measuring yourself against Clemson, but that's just for state bragging rights. I think we all understand now that the team can be capable of doing more. And that's what the fans want, to just keep being consistently good and doing more than just beating Clemson and being a major player in the SEC.
0: Beyond Clemson, everything is changing, because that game against Georgia used to always be the opener, and that was a big deal because of the proximity. Is there another game now on the schedule that has significant meaning other than the upstate rival?
1: Well, I think just because the schedules switch around so much now, Paul, it does become a little jumbled. I mean, South Carolina does have a lot of a rivalry taste with Tennessee. They did play Florida, you know, for consecutive years so many times. Kentucky has become a pretty good little rivalry because of the little spat between Mark Stoops, who's no longer at Kentucky, and Shane Beamer. But, you know, the schedule's changed so much that when the SEC tried to manufacture rivalries, South Carolina versus Arkansas every year, South Carolina versus Texas A&M every year, South Carolina versus Missouri every year, it didn't really take. You can't just, you know, create a rivalry. You have to have been bred in it. So after taking a couple of years off from playing Georgia, I can tell you there are a lot of people down here looking forward to that game, especially being at home. But also, they do kind of welcome the return of Tennessee and Florida to the schedule. Not so much because it's like, oh, you should win those games, which they've got a real good chance to do this year, but it's more familiarity. Those teams were all together in the old SEC East, and a lot of fans got used to making that trip to Knoxville games every couple of years.
0: So, David, you're the most reasonable person I've met covering an SEC team. And I want to put you in a position to try to help us. I know what the expectations are. I know what the invisible line is. What do you think this program is going to end up doing this year?
1: I just think you start at that midpoint line of 6-6, Paul, and just say, okay, what could add to that? What could subtract for that? I can certainly see this team winning 7 games. I can certainly see this team winning 9 games if everything breaks. I would say for myself, the ceiling would be a 9-3 regular season and just on the edge of a playoff berth. And then if everything bottoms out, I would say probably the floor would be 5-7. Just because, as I said before, there's really no reason why this team shouldn't be 4-1 after the Kentucky game, and you got to figure they'll win one more game at least, right? So to me, it's going to kind of hover in between that 5-7 and 9-3 mark, but mostly I would say in my gut right now as we speak, from what I've seen us against South Carolina, I'm looking at 7-5, maybe 8-4.
0: And based on your own rule, that would end the conversation at least for a year for Shane Beamer. Thanks, David. Really great to see you. A realistic reporter covering the SEC. This is unusual that somebody thinks a coach can win 7 games and survive. We'll take a break. More of your phone calls straight ahead.
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6: Here is your latest Middle Tennessee weather. Saturday will be mostly sunny with a high near 94 and a heat index up to 106. There is a 30% chance of showers and thunderstorms after 1 p.m. Sunday will be similar with a high near 95 and a 20% chance of storms. Overnight lows will be around 74. 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
1: Sophistication. Class. Restraint. Dignity. None of these words have anything to do with Super Troopers 3.
2: One, two, three, go! Barbara in the house! 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
1: 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Super Troopers 3, meow, playing only in theater. 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

0: We are back, and it's great to have you with us. A busy day of guests. Let's hit the calls right now and check in with Jim in Texas.
1: Hey, Paul. Thank you for taking the call.
0: Thank you.
1: So hopefully you're doing better than I am on Friday. I am so worn out by politicians, coaches, the NCAA, and all, you know, these bills that they want to pass that It sounds like you have read kind of some of the bill, and you got to kind of just almost laugh at it because they're cobbling stuff together. They're acting like they want to save college sports, but a lot of the stuff in that bill just doesn't make sense. But that wasn't really the reason I called. It's just I was listening to last
0: but by the way, not to get off subject, but you're right. I mean, but it's typical. Listening to Ted Cruz and others say that college sports is dead without this bill is true. I mean, I don't want to, say that's one of the 10 greatest lies Ted Cruz has ever told, but it would certainly be in contention.
1: Oh, you bet. You bet. And I've been trying to contact him. This is how well they operate. I've been trying to contact his office for a month, sent numerous emails, numerous phone calls, and it was about the one transfer rule. And at first, one of the guys told me that it was retroactive. The players who had already transferred once would not be eligible. And I was like, wait a minute. I need verification on that. I want to get, some feedback on that. So it took about a month, and then finally got a hold of yesterday somebody, and they said, well, it's moving forward. So it won't count against people. And I was like, okay, well, that makes sense, but that's not
0: Hey, Jim, let me give you some advice. Cruz's office again. Just say you're calling from the Feinbaum show and you want to book him for our show. He'll answer in about 10 seconds.
1: Yeah. Oh, that's awesome. Yeah, because he's hard to get a hold of. But then as far as, so there's so many things. Like if you look at what's happened this year, just from that, and then I'll get to the main topics. I know you've got a lot of people waiting. But if you don't get the athletes involved in some way, shape, or form, it's just going to be injunction, lawsuit after lawsuit, injunction after injunction. Because what you've done, what's happened this year? They've taken a transfer portal away from players that they put in. That wasn't a player's deal. They granted that to the players. Now they pulled the spring portal back. And the one thing is with that, that a lot of people that aren't involved, like I said, I don't know if I mentioned, I have a son that plays Division I college football. And so what isn't addressed and isn't addressed in this bill is when people are going through the recruiting process, coaches promise kids a whole lot. And in today's day and age, with the rev share, with the NIL, kids are promised a lot. And then when they get to school, everybody thinks you sign a contract and that you're guaranteed that money. That's not the case. That doesn't happen. You get there, you're promised stuff, and then you get there, and when the first check is supposed to show up, they tell you, that's not going to happen. We didn't get the NIL that we thought we were going to get. The rev share had to go to this, and this. So you're not getting what we promised you. And that was why the spring portal was always important, because then players could judge if that coach was honest and go, I don't think I want to play for this guy. That's gone now. And so that was one aspect of it that a lot of people that aren't involved in it just don't know. And there's not as much money in college football as a lot of people on the outside think. I mean, there are starters in the group of six that are making $500 a month. So, I mean, I don't know if a lot of people knew that.
0: That was a great call. Jim, thank you. Thank you for sharing. Be well. Let's check in with Bash, who is still in Alabama.
2: You say that, that's a bad thing, Paul. It is sweet home, sweet home. It can't get any better than this. It's why you left North Carolina to come back to Birmingham.
0: True.
2: So I agree with you on that, Paul. But someone earlier this week recognized me. He's like, what do I know you from? And I'm like, I don't know. Do you watch SEC Network college football show? Like, you're on the Feinbaum show already. I'm like, yep, I am, sir. So he reminded me of this joke, Paul, that he remembers because he's a fan of the show, and he's like, this is the funniest thing he ever heard. And I wanted to ask you, do you remember this and follow up on that? So he said that this caller called into the show and said and asked, is your wife a proctologist? Because your head's shoved up Nick Saban's ass all the time, that it makes sense if she is. You remember that joke, Paul?
0: I do, yeah. And I said she's got some skill in that specialty, but she isn't.
2: Right. Now, a follow-up question on that. Now that Nick Saban is retired, are you glad that you haven't, like, in the last couple years, you know, it has been less of a privilege of covering Alabama in the era that we're in, but are you happy that you don't have to hear those jokes anymore or ask those kind of questions?
0: I'm still recovering from January 10th, 2024, Bash. It was one of the worst days in my life and yours and many others. So the answer is we'd like to have him come back at least for one more season, wouldn't you?
2: Don't tease me, Paul. No, don't you do it. Don't you set me up on this show and ask me a question you know the answer to. Like I asked you a few weeks ago, what happens if you put you on a polygraph test? I can't fail one, Paul. The answer to that question will be on the test and it'll be clear as day. But if that doesn't answer your question, then I'll spell it for you. Yes, I would like to. Like remember, Paul, last year when the Powerball was at, like, the billion, like, level and every caller on the show came in and said, if I won the Powerball, Paul, then I'm going to win and I'm going to buy Kalen DeBoer out. And if it was me, Paul, you know what I would do? I would get the band back together. I would pay every coach from every other university that used to be under Nick Saban and say, we're going to go one last ride. I'm going to pay you all $100 million each, and you're all just going to ride off in the sunset together. That would have been how Nick Saban should have retired, Paul.
0: Yeah, no. What was the Michael Jordan thing called? The Last Dance? I mean, it would. It would be the ultimate. Hey, we're going to go to work on that. Bash, thanks for the call. Appreciate you. We'll talk to you next week. Back wherever you're going next on your tour across America. Rick is in Houston. Good afternoon.
3: Hey, good afternoon, Paul. I wanted to talk to you about this Cole Hudson kid that. Gained a fifth-year eligibility coming back to Texas after participating in a mini-camp with the Browns. Correct me if I'm wrong, but if you're in a mini-camp with an NFL team, you have signed a contract and are getting paid to do that, correct?
0: Yeah, if you do that, you should not be back in a college camp.
3: I mean... To me, that's the definition of professional.
0: Yeah.
3: It boggles my mind that this is what's happening now. I don't think that that's what the NCAA meant by the 5 years to play.
0: It's Rick, crazy. Hey, thanks for the call. We'll look into that a little deeper. We're up against the break. More of your phone calls at 855-242-7285. Busy program. We are coming right back.
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0: We are back. I appreciate you being here. And let me check in with Wild Bill in Tennessee. Hey, Bill.
1: Hey, Paul. It's been a while. And but I couldn't stand it. Having worked with a barbecue grill for 20 years where the guys cooked on it.
0: Okay.
1: Southern guys, there's the different barbecue sauces are the traditional one is tomato based, and that goes across the country. Then the Carolinas do either a vinegar and a mustard base. And then I discovered not only is it Alabama, but it's North Alabama between Huntsville and Decatur and Athens up there right up next to the Tennessee River.
0: Okay.
1: That do the white barbecue sauce, which is mayonnaise base, apple cider vinegar, lemon juice, and black pepper, according to how much you want to put in it. And it's not anywhere else. Now, people like that Jackson Zachary's, they picked up on it. But I've tracked it back to like the early 1900s. It was only from people that lived up there in North Alabama. I don't know if they say what it's in the water or whatever. But other than that, everything else is good. And you okay in your world?
0: Yeah, Bill, thank you for asking. And by the way, the distance between Huntsville and Decatur is very short. I mean, they are neighboring cities. They're divided by an interstate for the most part.
1: Yeah, and that four lane over there, halfway over there is a little town of Mooresville, which I understand is the first state capital of Alabama.
0: Right.
1: And there was a restaurant up there called the Greenbrier. You went up through the cotton fields, and there's this one little place and this one store, and they've been there like 60 or 70 years. And everybody says they've got the white barbecue sauce. I'd never heard of it. But it's really good. It's better on poultry than on, like, pulled pork.
0: Okay.
1: To my taste. But other than that, every time you mention Brett Bielema, I remember that story from a long time ago. I was trying to think, were y'all in Connecticut?
0: Oh yeah, we sure were. we were, and I don't know if I've exactly how far I've gone in this story, but we were up there one night, and Bielema. We went all the way out to dinner, and it took a lot to get Bielema out of that bar.
1: and that wife that he met at the, in Las Vegas.
0: Yeah, I don't remember. Yeah, I've got to be careful because few of my friends have heard
1: I didn't mean to put you in it. I'm just sitting on the other side. Remember?
0: I don't think I've ever said too much about it other than the fact that we closed down a bar after dinner. that Brett Bielema.
1: I can say to you what you don't have to say to anybody else is there was a passing vision in your way.
0: Yeah, it was quite a night. Hey, thanks for the call, Wild Bill. Very few people I've ever shared that story with, so I'm never going to. By the way, that's not the kind of thing you save for some late in career memoir. I've already passed that moment. Let's check in with Swamp Dog up next. Hey, Swamp Dog.
2: Good afternoon, Paul. Thanks for taking my call.
0: Thank you.
2: I want to make a comparison. For you. It's kind of an odd one between two coaches. One's DeBoer and one's Mark Richt at Georgia. When one of the last things that Vince Dooley did as athletic director was to hire Mark Richt as the head coach at Georgia. And he said, I heard him say this, that after a while he was kind of worried that Mark Richt was just too nice of a guy to be the head coach at Georgia. Might not fit, you know. And then he was watching practice one day, and he saw Mark Richt go out there and just rip into one of the players that made a big mistake on the field. He said he just chewed that guy up one side and down the other. And then he said to himself, yeah, I got the right guy. He can do it. And I believe that's what the fans in Alabama want to see out of DeBoer. Not just some guy that stands up there like a machine or something. Show some emotion. Show some passion and energy. Get mad about something once in a while. And I think that's what they're starving for at Alabama. They want to see that kind of energy coming out of him. Like Vince Dooley wanted to see that energy come out of Mark Richt. And, you know, he went on to have a real good – he's a good coach. And DeBoer's a good coach.
0: You know, Swamp Dog, there are some similarities between – I mean, both are excellent football coaches, especially on the offensive side of the ball. Their personalities are similar in that Mark Richt – was impossible not to like. I feel like Kalen DeBoer is the same way.
2: Yeah.
0: Rick was maybe because I heard him give a testimony one morning at 7 a.m. to a group of people that I feel like I know more about him. DeBoer doesn't really say much when he speaks. I'm not talking about religion. I'm just talking about just in general. He's very close to the vest. And what he said this week about the fact that people were disrespecting him, he said, I mean, the "we are aware" line didn't exactly resonate with the home base.
2: Well, I just think that's what the Alabama, they want the fans, that's what they want to see is some fire and energy. Get mad about something. Get on somebody once in a while or something, you know?
0: Yeah.
2: Just seems to let everything
0: go.
2: That's
0: not him, though.
2: Okay. We'll get better.
0: And what they don't want to see is if when you lose as a big favorite to just hear a bunch of excuses. You can't play that card very often, but... he just it is the inconsistencies, and everyone by heart now can talk about what he has been good at, and he's been good at a lot of things. In fact, he's still considered one of the best coaches in the country. It's just that it's some of the things that are on the other side of that don't work very well with the fan base.
2: I agree, man, but I don't know for some reason they both came to my mind today, and I said, I see a little bit of a comparison there because I remember how Vince Dooley felt about Mark Richt for a while. And when he saw him jump on that player, he said, yeah, he's got what it takes. He can be the head coach of Georgia, you know.
0: So. Well, Swamp Dog, you're right. I think maybe because I got to know Mark Richt a little bit better, he was different. I mean, remember that fake outrage that Georgia showed right at the beginning of the Florida game?
2: Ran on the field.
0: Yeah, I mean, he at least tried it once in a while. I've yet to see DeBoer try that. Hey, thank you for the call. We have an hour to go, and we'll continue taking your phone calls. There's a Kalshi right now has me an underdog whether I'm going to make it one more hour. But I will. Bet on me. We're coming right back.

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0: final hour has arrived. We appreciate you being our busy show with a number of guests. Let's get right back to the calls. And Charlie is up next in Tennessee. Hello, Charlie.
1: Thank you for taking my call. I appreciate you.
0: Thank you.
1: Just want to jump in, give you something to think about. Why do they not take the playoffs in a reverse way? In other words, have a 6-team playoff in the SEC and the other Big Four. That gives you 24 teams. It keeps the conference title, and it also keeps the TV money in the conference. But then that would allow you to either take the top four, take the top eight, take the top six, and then get two from the group of five. But it sure would allow you to have the games, at least keep the conferences playing each other. What do you think?
0: Yeah, I understand what you're saying, Charlie, and I don't have a great answer for why they have chosen to do it the way they did. They went through an endless number of variables and simulations, and this is how they decided to do it. I mean, the one thing with each year, they have found the flies in the ointment. They've corrected a lot of those. I think this year they may have gone backwards by giving Notre Dame this exemption, but you raise a really good point. Thank you for your call. Appreciate it. Let me check in with Rhett, who is up next. Hey, Rhett.
2: Hey, Paul. How are you doing? I've been a long-time listener, and it's actually nice to talk to you. But
0: Thank you.
2: I've lived in Alabama my whole life, and I'm a lifetime Ohio State fan. It's a long story. And, you know, I got a 15-year-old daughter who grew up as pretty much a Saban baby. You know, she's lived under that lure of Nick Saban. And I just want to ask you, what's your prediction for Ohio State in Texas this year in Austin, prime time? It's going to be loaded. And I just want to know what you really think, because Ohio State beat them 2 years in a row, pretty much. And do you really think Steve Sarkisian can beat them once for all?
0: Yeah, Rhett, thank you very much. I will tell you, one of the worst predictions I made all year last year, and there were plenty, was involving that game. Thanks for the call, by the way. And I think Texas today would beat Ohio State. The game's still 4 weeks off. A little bit hard to tell on what could or could not happen. But I think this Texas team is completely different than last year. And I think, I mean, the game looked like a four-touchdown loss. It was only one-score game. I think Texas is in a much better spot this year. Ray is up next. Ray, good afternoon.
3: Hey, buddy. You know, I think Swamp Dog had a really good call today. I think
0: he did.
3: Exactly right. I think the Alabama fan base wants their coach to be somebody he's not. You know, I heard some more commentary about our buddy Nick Saban yesterday, Paul. I think it was yesterday or the day before. And it's a narrative I wanted to address with you today, and that's this idea that Nick Saban ran from the changes in college football to end of retirement. You know, Paul, I consider you, compared to me, you're a pretty busy person. And, you know, forget the year-to-year grind of what Nick Saban did for 17 years. Do you think you could keep up with him his final season at Alabama?
0: No, I don't. he is relentless. There's never the only thing he did that summer before his final season that was different than anything else he had ever done is, remember, he took his family to Italy. That's the first time he's ever done anything like that. To me, the signal that Saban was close to retirement, and you may have heard me say this, is when he bought that house down in Florida. He had already owned a lake house in Georgia. He had owned another house on the Gulf Coast. But when he bought that, I think it was $17.5 million mansion in Jupiter. It told me he and his wife had said, okay, we're now looking past my final season. I don't think he was certain it was that year. I think the grind of NIL played a role. I think he got sick and tired of having to deal with players in a way that that he had never done it. But even on his final trip, when the rumors were that the player accosted him about what was he going to get, Saban probably still considered throwing the kid off the plane, as opposed to most coaches cowering to whatever a player asked for.
3: Well, here's where I come in at. Could it be, Paul, that he was just tired?
0: Yeah. Ray.
3: 72 years old. 72 years old.
0: You've worked a long life. At some point, this goes for everybody. You come to a conclusion that why are you working? Usually the most obvious answer that most people will have is I'm working so I can either support my family or try to save some money so I can be in a better position when I retire, meaning him.
3: Because I have to.
0: Yeah, he wasn't doing that. He had made, not to get into Saban's economics, he missed a lot of money early on, and he had some issues in Louisiana. Let me assure you, his last 5 years at Alabama, he made up for it. Because he made some really shrewd business

0: church, and his casket hit the ice, hit the stairs, and it went down, went past the the hearse and across the road and through the glass front of a pharmacy and hit the desk of the pharmacist, and it opened up, and my uncle popped up and asked the doc, says, "Doc, can you give me something for this coffin?" Have a good weekend, buddy.
1: Thank you. Thank you. By the way, that was one of the worst. The entire city was shut down for about a week. It was that bad. I still remember it. Would like to forget it. That's a funny story. Why don't we take a break? We're in the final hour of the week. I think most of you can figure that out. We'll be right back.
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0: Soccer season has arrived, and you'll get a season preview straight ahead, 7 p.m. Eastern. Johnny B. is up next.
1: Hey, Paul. Thanks for taking my call.
0: Thank you.
1: Things that I still just, you know, I was away from October to just a few weeks, or last week or whatever, but anyway, some things that, since catching up on the show, and then yesterday, that guy blew my mind with the SEC thing. I'm like, is it one word, two words? What are we going to do now? But it's like Jamari. I think Jamari said, you know, the Big Ten is no longer 10. Everything's crazy, but that kind of tripped me out. And then growing up, you know, you're a little bit older than me, but we always grew up with these cigarette ads and everything, and now I know who the Marlboro man is that his picture's on here, and it's Vance. Did you realize?
0: Yeah.
1: I saw his picture, and I'm thinking, Vance was the Marlboro man. No wonder he doesn't have to do anything anymore. He's just sitting around being cool, cussing his cat out every now and then, and then things are going good for him. But earlier today, that guy, the Arkansas guy, being so down on his team, that kind of tripped me out because, you know, football's kind of become like the, used to be the MVP, the captains, and, you know, they got the trophies, and now everybody gets a trophy. We went from two teams to four teams to 12, going to 24. There's really like just a participation trophy going on, but there's probably 5 to 10 teams that have the talent to win it this year. Do you agree with that?
0: Yeah, it's not. I mean, you hear this. Well, it's never been more wide open. That's not true. Not true at all. It's very. Now, last year we had an outlier. I don't think we'll have one this year. But it's a pretty finite group of teams.
1: And I think what gets me is saying that is, you know, if your talent is equaled, your coach is usually the factor that makes it the whole difference. And, you know, all these guys have been coddled their whole life and, you know, afraid they'd leave whatever high school team. And even now they'll bolt once you get on to them to go to another team. But somewhere along the line, you know, coaching has got to come back, because if you have talent, you're a young man. I mean, my God, they got 1 million things on their mind and they're getting paid money. But it's going to be interesting to see the Auburn thing and what they're doing, and, you know, versus Alabama and the ice cream cones. I can't get into DeBoer's coaching style. I just think the Saban raising Cain and getting on people's butt and being very detail-oriented is something we don't need to overlook. And it'll all pan out, but I just, to me, if we're adding more, we're taking away from the value that you know, that being in the championships would be. But I hope we do good. And, you know, like you said on some shows, this is DeBoer's year, unless he gets Burns' $70 million thing. So we're kind of hung with him, and we'll have to see how it goes. But anyway, thanks for taking my call, and I hope you have a good weekend.
0: Thank you, John. Appreciate it. Common Sense is up next. Good afternoon.
2: Hey, Paul. How you doing, buddy?
0: We're doing great.
2: Good, man. I haven't talked to you in a while. I don't know if you remember my last phone call with you. I called you about the situation that happened with my sister a long time ago.
0: Oh, yeah. I do remember.
2: Yeah. And I just want to call you back for a while, and haven't been able to get through. But anyway, I got through today. I'm just sitting here. I was doing some work, and I just went to turn the TV on, and you were on there, and I dialed the number, and I got it. So I want to tell y'all thank you for taking my call. But I wanted to tell you something. I know you're not the kind of person that sits back and looks for accolades, and I know that. And I think people that listen to you and see you, they know that. You're a fun guy. You want to be there to have fun, and it's a talk show to have a lot of fun. Some of it gets serious. I understand that, too. But I just wanted to tell you, when the last time I talked to you, you gave me a chance to do something that I never got a chance to do in 50-plus years. And, you know, it's hard to forgive people who have done you a wrong. But what I believe you don't get into heaven with hate in your heart. I just, you know, I believe that. And I believe you have to forgive people when it gets to that kind of situation. You have to forgive people who have done you wrong. And it's just hard to do. But you gave me a chance to do that. You gave me a chance to say something. My best friends in 50 years, I have not been able to talk to them about this stuff. And you gave me a chance to do it. And you also gave me a chance to forgive other people. You gave me that opportunity. You woke me up, I guess, when you gave me that chance to talk. And I want to thank you for that. You gave me the opportunity to do that. And all these people that call and talk about you being a good person or a good man, stuff like that, it goes deeper than that. I would say that you're a good soul. And anyone that's listening, if they want to see what that means, look it up. Because saying someone is a good soul is a lot deeper than saying they're a good person or they're a fun person or they're this or that. I think that's the best you can say about someone, that they are a good soul. And when I say that, I don't mean to just be saying it just for the heck of it. If you think about it, what it means and where you are, you could have easily just cut me off when I was talking that day, which you didn't. And you sat back and you listened. And the comments that you had after that also added to it. And I just want to tell you thank you. And I would love one day to shake your hand. I've never really cared about shaking people's hands. I've never thought about it. I shook hands with a governor in Louisiana when I was about 10 years old, Governor McKiffin. Mm-hmm. And I don't know if you ever remember him. Yeah. It was like a big deal for me. I was a little 10-year-old kid or whatever, you know. And it was a big deal. But I don't care to shake hands with people. I don't look at it to be that great. But I would love to one day, you know, shake your hand and just tell you, you know, that I appreciate what you did.
0: Well, first of all, I hope that happens. I can't thank you enough because, you know, common sense. Sometimes you don't think clearly on when you're doing what I'm doing, and you don't listen closely, and you also don't think about what you just laid out. I mean, there's so many examples of that in life where you're walking and you wish you had done something. So I do feel fortunate that we had that conversation and it ended up the way it did, because it just gives me just such a warm feeling to hear you express that, because I know how difficult it is to do some of the things that you have done.
2: Yeah. And, you know, the call right after that, I think it was Swamp Dog. He took the crowd call. I think that's who it was. My phone, my TV stuff got deleted off my TV, so I can't go back and look at it. But I think it was someone like that. And what he said was, he said, "Wow, Paul, you put me on behind that man. I don't know what to say." You know, so you could see that he was a genuine in what he was thinking also. You know, you could tell. So, you know, it tells you that these people that call your show, there are some jerks probably. There's some jerks that call sometimes. But the majority of the people that call your show are good people. If you really sat down and talked with them for a long time, you'd find out they're really good people, you know. So that meant a lot to me. That, I mean, you don't know. That actually gave me an opportunity to forgive other people that did me wrong. But, you know, you can sit back and say, hey, they did me wrong, and they're going to have to come to me. No, that ain't the way it works, you know. So it gave me an opportunity. It gave me the courage and opportunity to, because it takes a lot of courage to forgive people, especially when they do you wrong, you know. But you did that. You did it that day when you took that call and you listened to that call. You gave me that opportunity. So I want to thank you, and I hope one day we get a chance to shake hands. Maybe at one of these ball games or something, I can say hello to you and shake hands with you, you know. So,
0: well, that comment. Thank you very much. I really appreciate from the bottom of my heart what you said. And you be well, and I look forward to that day very soon.
2: Thank you, Paul.
0: Thank you. Yeah. Thank you very, very much. I'm going to take a quick break, think about what he said, and we will be back for the final 30 minutes of the week.
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6: Here is your latest Middle Tennessee weather. Saturday will be mostly sunny with a high near 94 and a heat index up to 106. There is a 30% chance of showers and thunderstorms after 1 p.m. Sunday will be similar with a high near 95 and a 20% chance of storms. Overnight lows will be around 74. From the Game Nashville Sports Network, I'm Selma Bouvier.
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20: I think it was Clemson at Georgia Tech, and I'm standing on the sideline, and all of a sudden the producer is like, Marty, the game's yours. 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

0: We are back. 30 minutes remaining. South Carolina, last school in the SEC to open up camp, which they did today. Let's check in with Victor in Ohio. Hello, Victor.
1: How you doing, Paul? Great. Thanks for taking my call.
0: Thank you.
1: Yes, I've been a big Oklahoma fan for years, and I hear things about the defense. I know that defense should be good again. The offense, I know, was hurt us last year, and a lot of turnovers from the quarterback and all that. But I hear things like the offense should be a lot better. I know we got a tight end that was missing in our offense for a few years. We used to have great tight ends. So do you think we are really a national contender this year? That's my question to you.
0: Victor, I have my doubts, and I don't mean to be a hater, but I just think that schedule is too daunting, and it's not even the Michigan game, which I think is winnable. It's at Georgia, Texas, Ole Miss, Texas A&M, at Missouri. I mean, there's just an endless number of games that Oklahoma is going to have to get by. They have the toughest schedule in the SEC, and even if they've answered a lot of the issues from last year, that is a – and I didn't even mention some of the other games that could be – I mean, it's just – you know, it's almost – if anything goes haywire, they're not going to be able to finish that schedule.
1: Yeah, it is a tough schedule. You're right about that.
0: I mean, I thought it was interesting. On Monday of Media Days, everybody's buzzing about the Sooners. And by the end, they were voted, what, seventh in the SEC? So is it a disconnect, or is it the reality of that schedule? And a little bit of caution on John Mateer. It's a lot of those things. But the good thing about Oklahoma is that Michigan game will answer a lot. Now, I'm not telling you Michigan's a top 10 team. They're not. But they're a legitimately upper division team in the Big Ten. And if Michigan can go on, if Oklahoma could go on the road and win that game, it will tell us a lot about the makeup of this team. Thank you for the call. Appreciate it. Let's check in with Calvin in Kentucky. Hello, Calvin.
2: Hello, Paul. First time caller.
0: Thank you.
2: Big fan. Yes, sir. What do you think about Kentucky and their new coach? I think a lot of people are underestimating them this year. I think they're actually going to have a really good season, one of the best Kentucky's ever had in their history.
0: I mean, I'm sold on Will Stein. And I think after that, you just have to watch and see how the season unfolds. I think that Alabama game is a tremendous opportunity. It's going to be rabid. They're playing a team that plenty of question marks revolve around. And if they can get off to a quick start, then I think they can have a really good season. Now, can it be a record season? I mean, Stoops won 10 games a couple of times. That, to me, is out of reach.
2: You think they're out of reach this year?
0: I think they're capable of having a good season, but, you know, what's good? Seven wins?
2: Well, 8 wins would be good with me, but I'm pretty sure some of the talent he's recruiting, he's had to start from scratch. I mean,
0: I'm gonna go through the schedule here for a second, because that's the only way to do it. I'm gonna count the losses that I see. 1, 2, 3, 4, 5, 6. I think 7 wins would be on the high side of what I see with this schedule without some pretty massive upsets.
2: Yeah, I mean, if they come together, I think they could maybe pull out 8 or 9 out of this.
0: Okay. Well, listen,
2: I've seen some of the talent play before.
0: Well, Calvin, I don't doubt that, but here's the key to doing what you just laid out. they need certain teams to have rough years. Is Missouri going to be as good? Is South Carolina going to be? So there's a lot of what they call 50-50 games. And if Kentucky can win some of those 50-50 games, I don't think they're going to win at A&M. There's some places I just don't think they have a chance. But they do have a chance at home. Thank you for the call. Really appreciate it. The optimism in early August is always great, and that's what it should be. Let's continue with more phone calls here. And Nick is up next in Chicago. Hey, Nick.
3: Hey, Paul. Thanks for taking my call. Great show.
0: Thank you.
3: My question or kind of commentary regarding, first I want to start off with Coach DeBoer at Bama regarding, you know, some of the callers and their concern about his demeanor, him not being a Nick Saban clone and, you know, yelling and screaming on the sidelines. There's not, in my view, there's not a lot of coaches out there anymore, you know, with, you know, like Coach Saban would be up 40-8 with 8 seconds left and the fourth string in and him throwing his headset on the ground. Those kind of days are gone. You know, Cignetti's not on the sidelines, you know, ranting and raving and whatnot. So there's coaches that are successful without doing that. It's, you know, it's kind of old school in the past. But so I'm not so much concerned with Coach DeBoer regarding that. But some of my concern is starting with even the recruiting rankings and the transfer portal rankings. I just feel like at the line of scrimmage is where, you know, and it showed in the Rose Bowl, obviously, when they got manhandled. He's just not getting the talent level in-house, whether it be through the portal or even just recruiting. The, you know, you look at the rankings and whatnot, and he's just not getting those horses there on both sides, especially on the O-line, which is obvious. They can't run the ball. So that's one big concern. I'm not sure if it's, you know, NIL-related or it's just, you know, for whatever reason, he's not getting what he needs to get the line of scrimmage. But also then, looking forward to this season, I'm not sure what's going on at the quarterback position regarding Mack versus Russell. In my mind, you know, it should be a no-brainer. Russell should already have been named the starter, and I know Mack's coming in from Washington, where DeBoer was at, and that's his guy or whatnot from there. But to me, it looks like Russell's the guy, and he's going to need a guy like Kalen Russell to, you know, take over the reins if, in my view, they're going to have any success offensively. So wanted to get your view on in the quarterback competition. Also, what is, you know, going on regarding, you know, again, the line of scrimmage and him not just getting what's needed? Because I just feel like, you know, it looks like secondary is going to be strong, you know, receivers and some of the skill positions are looking pretty good. But why he's not able to get those horses on the line of scrimmage? Again, I'll hang up and listen to your answer. Thanks for taking my call. Great show as always, Paul.
0: Thank you. Nick, you've just identified one of the debates that goes on at Alabama, and he has recruited incredibly well. He's been a top three recruiter his last couple of years. Now, this year, a lot of people are trying to make a judgment. It was always going to be a small class. The question isn't so much his recruiting, which is superb. It's the decision-making and the overall philosophy about the portal. He has been very careful. I say careful. But he missed out on some key players last year that were essential. Hollywood Smothers, Cam Coleman, players like that. Who Coleman maybe not as critical because you've already got elite receivers, but he's still the most valuable skill position player in the portal. He didn't go after a quarterback that we're aware of, and he's rolling the dice on these two guys. Now, you know, every time you say so-and-so is a five-star quarterback, a lot of schools have five-star quarterbacks. And I don't know what the percentage is on their development, but in DeBoer's case, it's pretty critical. And we saw what he did with Michael Penix. He went to the national championship game, and it played well to Ryan Grubb's offense. There's a concern that DeBoer is playing it somewhat safe by leaning toward Austin Mack. I don't think that's been determined yet. I think we'll have a pretty good indicator after this weekend and next when we start getting some intel on the scrimmages. But the good news for Alabama, and I'll say this for the final time, the schedule is not that problematic early on. Alabama will be a favorite and shouldn't beat Kentucky. They have time to play around. Even if he decides to start Austin Mack the first two or three weeks, he can still get Kalen Russell in there. He doesn't want to push Kalen Russell. So, I mean, that's a debate that's going to ramble on. If you gave the fans the vote, Keelan Russell would win overwhelmingly. I don't see a problem. I know some people are saying you're missing the boat on South Carolina, Florida State, Mississippi State. Now, I could be. I don't think I am. I think Alabama is capable of winning 10 games this year. I think they have a schedule that, with a couple of breaks, that means is Tennessee a little less potent than they were? Is LSU maybe done by November? Can A&M be beaten at home? A lot of question marks on that. Let me check in with Russell in San Diego. Good afternoon.
4: Hey, how's it going, Paul? Thanks for taking my call.
0: Thank you.
4: I'm in San Diego, but I'm from Florida, from Miami, so you know where I'm going with this. I'm coming off the loss last year. I mean, I didn't even think we'd get there, but you know, watching those games in the playoff, I was terrified. I mean, I'm like shaking in my boots every single game. I was hoping we didn't have to play Ohio State. We did. Then I was hoping we didn't play Ole Miss, and we did. You know, the Indiana game wasn't our best mark. But what do you think for us this year? I'm kind of scared. I don't almost. But what are you thinking for us this year? Again, thanks for taking my call.
0: Thank you, Russell. I really like Miami. I think, and I'm a big fan of Mario Cristobal. I know sometimes it's, you know, he's made some inane decisions, but I think that's over now. I thought last year was a major turning point, and I see a serious playoff team. I think they legitimately could be a very high seed in the playoffs. We'll take a break. Still a few minutes remaining here on a Friday afternoon.
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28: Aggie fan mentioned Cole Hudson in a fifth year. Well, it is a true fifth year, and as you know, we've got sixth, seventh, and eighth year players as of recently. Cole Hudson did start 12 games as a true freshman at left guard just because of the attrition that Stark had inherited. Then he started 13 games over the following 3 years. Look, the NCAA made a ruling. He falls in that category. Move on. But what's interesting about this is, to me, if this is an Aggie fan, when Oklahoma and Texas were announced that they were going to be joining the SEC, I live in Texas. I travel to Arkansas, Louisiana, Mississippi monthly. And it was amazing the fan base that knew me would encounter me and say, oh, man, we can't wait for Oklahoma and Texas to join. That's another W in whatever sport we're going to be playing you guys in that column. And the only fan base that was not participating in that was A&M. And I would tell those guys, go ask A&M why they are publicly against Texas and Oklahoma joining the SEC, and you'll get a version, their version, and it's probably the true version. But just your thoughts on that, the fifth year, look, true fifth year guy, he will be, this is his fifth year on campus, and then the A&M outlook on Oklahoma, Texas joining the SEC and the others. Leave it to you, Paul, to end the week. Thanks.
0: Thank you, George. Yeah, there's no question. When the story first broke 5 years ago at Media Days, A&M was against it. They had some support, too, from other schools. I think there were four schools initially who were threatening to block it. To the commissioner's credit, by the end of the weekend, he had ameliorated all those bad feelings, and we all know what happened after that. Hey, thank you very, very much for the call. Let me check in with Charles in Georgia. Hey, Charles.
1: Hey, Paul. Paul, you mentioned a few minutes ago that Alabama did not have a five-star quarterback, correct?
0: No. I said they do have a five-star quarterback, but they're not the only one who has a five-star quarterback waiting in the wings.
1: Yeah. Well, let me tell you who does not have one, LSU. And how is Lane Kiffin all of a sudden going to develop some master quarterback out of the people that he's got down there now? I just don't see it happening. And I want to know your opinion. What do you think the reaction is going to be in Baton Rouge if they have a flop and go 6-6 his first time out? Well, what kind of pressure will that put on him in the future? What do you think, Paul?
0: Well, Charles, I'm back to the quarterback. He'll just go out and dial up another one like he always does. But there, there's a range. If LSU wins 8 games or 9 games, depending on how it goes, I don't think the fan base is going to turn. But if I don't even know how to explain what the reaction would be if they went 6-6.
1: Well, you're right, absolutely. And Paul, I'm somewhat of an Ole Miss fan, and I always never really trusted him to really get us over the top. I always felt like some flop was just, you know, just a few plays from happening, or some of this fourth down gambling from his own 25 or 30 wasn't going to work, and it was going to be a big disaster. And I think that's possible in Baton Rouge.
0: Well, Charles, every time I went to Oxford, I would talk to the fans, and they were all in, and we would jokingly say, he's going to break your heart. I didn't have any inside information other than the fact that he nearly went to Auburn 3 years ago.
1: Yeah.
0: He wanted to go to Florida. He was panting after the Alabama job. So that told me, and by the way, all you have to do is read his bio to know that he was going to leave. Ole Miss fans believed in him. We had McGee on earlier who talked about what he told him in that documentary, which I kind of took with a grain of salt. But again, that everybody wanted to say Lane Kiffin is a different person. You know, he's gone through, he sobered up. He's a family man again. He's just a good old person. And then he pulled the ultimate Lane Kiffin move where he topped every other bad move he'd ever made by leaving a team in the middle of the playoff run.
1: Absolutely, he did, Paul. And Pete Golding pulled him out of the fire.
0: He did.
1: Pete's future looks like?
0: I think Pete's in great shape. He's beloved, and he should be, because I don't know very many people could have come into that situation. It was about the Georgia game. Everyone knew he was going to beat Tulane, but the fact that he beat Georgia of all schools solidified him. Why don't we take a deep breath and leave it there?

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3: 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We got a lot to get to here as Friday becomes Saturday in the world of sports. Things are getting close to the end here of the baseball season. Pennant races abound, and we've got teams that are red hot that we did not expect to be red hot. And again, we're talking about the Boston Red Sox. Red Sox on their historical tear since the start of July. Winners of 8 in a row. The Red Sox 26-3 since July the 3rd. That's 6 more wins than any other team in baseball during that span. They've got the longest active streak in baseball, at least tied for that mark, with 8 wins in a row, taking on the Athletics at Fenway. Pick up the action, bottom of the second, no score. Jaron Duran at the plate with a man on for the Sox on WEEI 93.7 FM.
23: Perkins sets the pitch, is driven high and deep into left field. It is way back. It is gone. Duran delivers, and it's 2-0 Red Sox.
3: Red Sox would keep pouring it on at that point, and they would build a big lead. Part of the reason they were able to do that, though, is the awesome effort on the mound from Peyton Tolley. On the mound, already with 13 strikeouts in the sixth inning. Here's more from the Red Sox on the mound.
24: The big lefty kicks and deals. Swing and a miss, strike three! 97! It is 14 strikeouts through six for Tolley. The Red Sox lead the A's 9-1, and Tolley has been dominant.
3: Dominant indeed. That was his 14th strikeout. Red Sox run away with their ninth straight victory. 13-1 the final. Now 27-3 in their last 30. Just the seventh team in the last 100 years to win 27 or more in a 30-game span in a major league season. Peyton Tolley, 6 innings, 1 earned run, 14 strikeouts, tied for the second most in a game by an AL rookie in the last 50 years, trailing only Roger Clemens, who fanned 15 in August of 1984. So the Red Sox continue rolling. Here's Red Sox catcher Jake Rogers on Nesson.
25: Well, Jake, this is your first time behind the plate catching Peyton Tolley. He goes 6 innings, career high 14 strikeouts. How do you describe the Peyton Tolley experience tonight?
26: It was incredible. I mean, he's got the right mentality for it. I mean, he just kind of says, here it is, hit it. And I like catching guys like that. Yeah, he had his stuff, and I mean, he made those hitters kind of, you know, big league hitters look silly. So it was a fun night.
25: 24 swing and miss, 12 called strikes. Was there anything that you called that you felt like he couldn't put down?
26: No, that's what we talked about in between innings. It was just like have confidence and throwing your stuff over the plate because, you know, you got great stuff. So, yeah, I think that was just kind of the mood of the night was just here it is, hit it, and obviously it worked.
25: Usually takes time to build up a rapport between battery mates, but what allowed you two to be on the same wavelength for how to navigate this A's lineup tonight?
26: Man, I went out and caught him a few days ago in his, pre-start bullpen, and we talked for a few days, but I think, the pitching staff, Connor Wong and PT really did an incredible job of kind of just prepping me for his start, and it's a good one.
3: Red Sox catcher Jake Rogers after the game, and the Red Sox 13-1 winners on Friday. Meanwhile, Red Sox interim skipper Chad Tracy, he took to his post-game press conference and was asked about when he realized that Peyton Tolley was on.
0: The first inning, watching a bunch of 99s and things like that, and you see the ball coming out of his hand, and you kind of see the line on it, and he's just filling up the zone. When you see him like that, you feel like this got a chance to be pretty good. It's pretty telling when he's got that fastball early and he's filling up the zone that it's pretty good. So I mean, and he sustained it. You know, I mean, it wasn't 99s, but he was sustaining 97 plus for most of the game. So it was really, really awesome.
3: Meanwhile, for the A's, it was their ninth straight loss, the longest active streak in baseball. Now the Red Sox with a chance to pass the Yankees for the top wild card spot. That is, if the Yankees would fall to Atlanta. So 9 in a row for the Red Sox, but there was another team going for 9 straight wins, and that's the Yankees' opponent, the Atlanta Braves, also winners of 8 in a row going into play on Friday. And they took on that struggling Yankees team, just 28-28 since June the 1st, their first game without Aaron Judge. A couple of homers late for the Braves in this one. Austin Riley with a homer in the 8th, Matt Olson's homer in the top of the 9th. Had the Braves up 2-0 going into the bottom of the 9th. Yankees got a run back on Austin Wells, RBI double. Then two batters later, Ben Rice comes up with two men on.
1: Right field, going back to Cunha. He's going to turn and look and play it off the wall. The Yankees have tied the game. Wells scores. Rosario moves to third. A big base hit by Ben Rice, and the Yankees are tied up at 2.
3: Michael Kay on the Yes Network. This would go to extra innings. And then Ryan McMahon looking to be the hero again on the Yes Network.
1: And the payoff. High fly ball deep right field. This should do it. Acuna back. He'll make the catch. Garcia tags. Here's the throw. Not nearly in time. And the Yankees win a much-needed game. A walk-off sack fly. And in 10 innings, the Yankees come back to win it 3-2.
3: So the Yankees with a 3-2 win in extra innings, improving to 65-51 on the season. Able to get a comeback victory, scoring 3 unanswered after the Braves took a 2-0 lead in the top of the 9th inning. And again, still holding off the Red Sox in the wild card standings. Continuing on as we move to the West Coast, Dodgers trying to figure things out right now. They've lost 6 in a row, one more, and it would tie their second longest losing streak over the last 10 years. Diamondbacks 23-13 within the NL West this season. That's the third best record in baseball within a team's own division. Dodgers would be held without a hit in their first 5 innings for the first time this season. But the Dodgers would find some runs late. In fact, Andy Pages would come up in a 2-2 game, try to give the Dodgers the lead on AM 570 LA Sports.
1: And he swings, hits a high drive, deep left field, way back and gone! A home run for Páez on the first pitch of the 8th, and the Dodgers take their first lead of the ball game. It is 3-2 on a towering shot by Páez.
3: So Páez with the home run to give the Dodgers the lead. Then we'd move on to the next inning. The Dodgers with the lead, 3-2, but Arizona had other ideas.
2: The 2-2.
4: Swung on, this is hit well. Deep left center field, it's on its way! It's gone! Holy Waldschmidt! His second home run of the season could not have come in more dramatic fashion. And the Diamondbacks walk off the defending champs.
3: Dodgers lose their 7th in a row. Diamondbacks win it 4-3. That was on Arizona Sports 98.7 FM. It had been a 65-0 record when leading entering the 9th inning for the Dodgers. That's their first loss, a 7-game skid, their second longest streak of the last 10 seasons. It's the 5th straight win by the Diamondbacks over the Dodgers, their second longest streak against them in the last decade. We'll have more Major League Baseball a little bit later on. But

0: you fight in the game, you throw a punch in the game, especially, then you're out of the game. So we got to be smart, treat it like a game.
1: And more from Raiders camp. Michael Mayer, the Vegas tight end, was asked about it as well.
2: Yeah, it's energy, man. It's energy. You know, we don't want to be throwing punches, but, you know, I think on any padded day of camp, there's going to be some, you know, there's going to be some tuffles. And, you know, that's our starting quarterback right now, and you want him to defend your team, and you want him to have some edge to him, which he does. He's always had. I mean, since the first day I met him when he came in here. So it's all, I mean, I don't want him getting thrown out. I don't want him getting a flag, nothing like that, but you got to be able to defend yourself.
1: We move on to the situation involving Kawhi Leonard as that situation continues to get strange. A report by former ESPN contributor Pablo Torre this week showed that Leonard had yet another sponsorship deal that was undisclosed. This time it was with scoreboard company Daktronics. That was the group that designed the video board inside the Inuit Dome. Yet another sponsorship deal that was seemingly unknown that a source to Torre's podcast said it was a way to, quote, circumvent the salary cap and to, quote, funnel money to Leonard. So this situation certainly has some eyeballs on it now throughout the NBA. The investigation continues. A trade to the Raptors has been put on hold for Kawhi Leonard. Meanwhile, Mike Golic, host of The Golics here on ESPN Radio, said this Kawhi Leonard situation continues to gain steam.
3: This is akin what we used to talk about before college players could get paid, when they got paid under the table to sit and watch a plant grow, right? And then they got a $10,000 check for it. I mean, Kawhi is doing nothing for these companies and getting paid. It is a clear cap circumvention, clearly. And the NBA was probably just hoping this thing would go away, but it's not. Yeah, I guess you see Pablo Torre coming, or Pablo Torre on line one, you got issues, right? So they're going to be forced into doing something, and what's going to be an appropriate penalty for this? Because we always talk about, and not just in sports and parenting and whatever, you have to make the discipline of the penalty bad enough to where that you don't want to do it again.
1: Mike Golic on The Golics on ESPN Radio. Meanwhile, Chris Canty on Unsportsmanlike was on First Take on Friday and said that Adam Silver's going to have to make a choice, and it's not going to be the one he likely wants to make. He might not have a choice at all, but he's going to have to punish the Clippers and Kawhi.
4: What it comes down to is common sense. The one-off with aspiration, you could dismiss. There was a fall guy in Joe Sandberg who's going to prison for wire fraud.
5: 14 years.
4: He could be the bad guy, and Steve Ballmer can be the victim. But now that we have two instances where corporate partners of the LA Clippers are endorsing Kawhi Leonard to the tune of millions of dollars, it's too much of a pattern to be dismissed as a coincidence, and that's why I think Adam Silver is going to have no choice but to come down hard on the Clippers and Kawhi.
1: As for how hard, well, Stephen A. Smith had a thought about that.
5: This is egregious if it's true. If it's true, we're talking about banishment for Steve Ballmer, as far as I'm concerned, for at least a year. We're talking about, and it should be entertained that Kawhi Leonard should be banned for a year. Yeah, he just took the money, but damn that. You know, the deal with aspiration, all right? That's a green banking company. That's at the center of the NBA investigation going on now. To learn that you might have had another sponsorship deal worth millions of dollars with Daktronics. So you had not one, but a couple of companies funneling money to you to circumvent the salary cap, where you getting this money, but you also getting these additional dollars on the side illegally, because according to NBA bylaws, you ain't supposed to be doing this. No, you can't go for that.
1: Stephen A. Smith on ESPN discussing the situation on First Take. Meanwhile, Matt and Myron, now 3 to 5 Eastern on ESPN Radio, they discussed the Kawhi Leonard situation on Friday.
6: I don't think you can ban Kawhi. I mean, it's not Kawhi's job to enforce the salary cap. Kawhi's job is to make money for Kawhi. You know what I mean? The salary cap, Kawhi does not sign an agreement to abide by the salary cap. Kawhi signs an agreement with the Clippers. And if the Clippers break the rules to give Kawhi money, that's on the Clippers. It's not on Kawhi. So I think

0: Stephen A. is 100% incorrect that Kawhi should get in trouble. You have to show me legally where Kawhi has said he will abide by the salary cap, and I don't think he's done that. But I do think you can make a strong argument that the Clippers should get in trouble.
1: I mean, obviously the legal component, you know about that better than any of us. I actually agree with Stephen A. And I agree because of who Kawhi is. I mean, Kawhi is, you know, perennially a top 15, top 10 player, top five in his best years, right? So I think because of who he is, you can't set the standard that other teams can do.
0: But he didn't do anything. I mean, if ESPN has an internal policy to not pay people more than whatever, $1 million, mm-hmm. and they come to you and go, we're going to pay you $1.5 million, but you just have to do this over here, you're going to say yes. It's not your policy. It's ESPN's policy.
2: Still a lot of questions to be answered around the NBA regarding the Kawhi Leonard situation on whether he did indeed circumvent the salary cap with the LA Clippers. But for now, the trade to the Toronto Raptors still on hold, and still more questions that need to be answered regarding this situation with the Clippers forward. 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
10: Here is your latest Middle Tennessee weather. Saturday will be mostly sunny with a high near 94 and a heat index up to 106. There is a 30% chance of showers and thunderstorms after 1 p.m. Sunday will be similar with a high near 95 and a 20% chance of storms. Overnight lows will be around 74. From the Game Nashville Sports Network, I'm Selma Bouvier.
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1: 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Tennessee Tech's Golden Eagles.
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1: 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The death. I'm going Lipscomb Bison. 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
3: The pitch. And it's swung on, line drive, base hit to left. Near the line, gets by Grinch. It goes all the way to the wall. On his way home is Jose Ramirez, following the lead of Stephen Kwan. Into third is Joe Adell. And a two-run single for Angel Martinez. He's come through again.
4: Martinez on WTAM 1100 with a two-run single there. Martinez up later in the game, this time with the bases juiced in the top of the fifth inning, looking to extend the Cleveland lead.
3: Here's the pitch, and he swings and skies it high, deep right field, way back there. Grand slam, Angel Martinez. Single-handedly, a one-man wrecking crew tonight here on the south side. Martinez with the grand slam gives the Guardians a 6-1 lead.
4: Angel Martinez with a career-high 6 runs batted in. Guardians with their third straight game with 10 or more hits. So they finish off the White Sox 8-2, ending a 3-game losing skid. Stephen Kwan went 3-for-5 with an RBI on his solo homer in the 6th. In the loss for Chicago, Munetaka Murakami with his 25th home run of the season, tying Sal Stewart for the most among rookies this season. It is the 4th straight loss now for the White Sox. Meanwhile, Twins taking on the Brewers. Minnesota 3 games behind the White Sox for the lead in the American League Central, half game behind the Rangers for the final AL wildcard spot. Royce Lewis, he's on an 11-game hit streak, the longest streak by any Twins player this season. Brewers, meanwhile, 72-43 in the season, on pace for their best season in franchise history. Their record in victories is 97. That was back in 2025. They're currently on pace for 101 victories. Get to the action, top of the 6th inning. Minnesota already with a lead. Josh Bell looking for more on the Treasure Island Baseball Network.
5: Swung on and fisted through the left side for a base hit. Here comes Royce Lewis. Churio up with it. His throw to the plate. Lewis going to slide across with the 8th run of the ball game. It's an RBI single the other way for Josh Bell. And the Twins now lead it 8-6.
4: So that would be the final score. Twins knocking off Milwaukee 8-6. Josh Bell 4-for-5 in the game, including his 15th home run, his 10th career 4-hit game. Second straight win for Minnesota after a 4-game losing streak. This ends the Brewers' 3-game win streak. Meanwhile, Baltimore in Arlington to take on the Texas Rangers. Orioles with 9 runs scored in 5 games in August. That's less than 2 runs per game. That's the fewest in Major League Baseball in that span. Meanwhile, Brandon Nimmo, 2 home runs over the last 4 games after having 2 the previous 28, seeking a home run in consecutive games for the first time this season. Nathan Eovaldi on the mound for Texas, a 6.19 ERA, 11 earned runs in 16 innings and 3 starts post the All-Star break. He needs to get things going. Meanwhile, the Rangers have consecutive wins following a 6-game losing skid. They are 1.5 games back of the Astros for first place in the American League West. Pick up the action with the Rangers down 1-0 in the bottom of the 6th on 105.3 The Fan.
3: So here's Jock, 0-for-2. First pitch from Boz. Swinging a drive to right. If it's fair, the Rangers are in front. That ball out of here. His 21st home run of the season. Rangers on top, 2-1, just like that.
4: So Peterson with a 2-run blast to put them up 2-1. Baltimore would have a chance to tie to the 9th as Leody Tavares was thrown out at home for the second out of the inning. Rangers would win it by that 2-1 final. Three straight wins now for Texas after a six-game losing skid. Still in the mix with Cleveland and Minnesota for the third wild card spot. And again, still trying to climb up back over Houston in the American League West. Tampa taking on the Mariners in Seattle. Mariners with four runs scored over the last three games. Their second fewest over a three-game span this season. Mariners a game and a half back of Texas for the final AL wild card spot with a 34% chance to make the playoffs. Top of the first inning, Johnny DeLuca up for the Rays on 620 WDAE.
6: One ball, no strikes. From the windup, he throws. Swing, high drive, left center field, giving chase is Rodriguez all the way back to the wall, and it's gone! A home run for Johnny DeLuca, and the Rays take a 1-0 lead in Seattle.
4: And they'd go on to win it by a final of 2-1. It's the fourth straight win for Tampa. Their 28th game allowing one run or fewer, tied with the Tigers for the second most in Major League Baseball this season. Mariners with just five runs in the last four games combined, their fewest in scoring five in a four-game span back in July of 2024. SportsCenter All Night, ESPN Radio, and the ESPN app. Coming up, more sound from NFL training camp, plus more from the Diamond. 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
1: Some NFL news. Titans guard Peter Skoronski and the team have agreed to a new four-year, $100 million extension with $88 million guaranteed. Sources told NFL Network's Ian Rappaport the deal makes Skoronski the highest-paid guard in the NFL. The former 11th overall pick has established himself as one of the NFL's best pass blockers. Meanwhile, the Athletics will be looking for a new general manager as the team has parted ways with David Forst, ending a three-decade tenure with the team. He was elevated to the head of baseball operations for the Athletics back in 2015, succeeding Billy Beane in that role. This move comes 2 years before the A's are expected to move to their new stadium in Las Vegas. Well, the Red Sox, they've been red hot. They won eight in a row entering play on Friday, looking to make it nine in a row and continue their torrid pace on WEEI 93.7 FM.
2: 0-2, swinging a chopper towards short. Monasterio gloves, throws to first, in time! The Red Sox are absolutely in fuego! They've won nine in a row! A brilliant start from Tolley, a homer from Duran set the tone, and the Red Sox demolish the Athletics 13-1.
1: 13-1 to final. Red Sox get a grand effort from Peyton Tolley. In six innings, he struck out 14, second most by a rookie in Major League Baseball since 1984 when Roger Clemens struck out 15. Peyton Tolley in his postgame press conferences on the names he joined with his performance.
3: Good company, but it means a lot. But, you know, it's not the end. Just keep going. Just keep building off each one.
1: More from Tolley on when he thought his stuff was at a high level.
3: I mean, I try to think about that I'm at that level all the time. Obviously, that's not quite how that goes, but, you know, I thought just being able to command fastballs was big and, you know, obviously get the off-speed going as well.
1: Red Sox with a 13-1 win over the Athletics, now 27-3 over their last 30 games.
4: Carson Beck, he got the start. Goes 15 for 19, 188 yards and a touchdown, and he looked very comfortable doing it.
5: The same thing that I keep seeing at practice where he just gets in and out of the huddle and he doesn't make it too big. He just lives by the play.
6: The number one thing that stands out is never once got fooled by coverage. The eyes were always in the right place.
7: And if he looks like he looked last night, then there's going to be a decision that Mike LaFleur has to make about who his week one starter is, because he was absolutely awesome.
1: An absolutely tremendous debut for Carson Beck in Arizona in the Hall of Fame game. Now, it is preseason, but a lot of impressive moments for Beck. He went 15-19, 188 yards and a touchdown in five non-kneeling drives, leading Arizona to 17 points in the second quarter. And his play resonated throughout the NFL media circles, including all over ESPN and ESPN Radio. Currently third on the depth chart behind Jacoby Brissett and Gardner Minshew, but Chris Canty on Unsportsmanlike, our unsportsmanlike host here on ESPN Radio, was on First Take on Friday and said the Cardinals perhaps should be thinking elsewhere for their starting quarterback, and maybe it should be their rookie.
7: When it comes to the Arizona Cardinals specifically, you're talking about a guy in Carson Beck that's played in 50 college games, a quarterback that's older than J.J. McCarthy is, than Jackson Dart is. He didn't look like the game was too big for him. He didn't get sped up by the Carolina Panthers defense. He engineered scoring drives on three of the first four possessions, and it would have been 4-for-4 had a receiver not dropped a third down pass that was on the money early in the game. So there were a lot of things to like about Carson Beck's performance, but probably the most impressive part is that he has all the tools in his bag. And when you look at the situation in Arizona, your mind as well go out there and have the benefit of losing games while getting the quarterback experience.
1: Meanwhile, Mike Golic Jr., host of the Golics here on ESPN Radio, said that Carson Beck indeed has a chance to snatch that starting job.
8: He's a third-round draft pick on a team where your veteran quarterbacks are Jacoby Brissett and Gardner Minshew. They're definitely not the future. That much we know. Those are bridge quarterbacks everywhere they've been in the league. And so if Carson Beck can keep this up, I see no reason why maybe eventually he can't work his way into the conversation. It's early now, but as a third round pick, you know this, anything above round four, you got a chance to work your way onto the field, and that includes at quarterback. It's a tougher road than having the one next to your name, but it's a possibility.
1: Mike Golic Jr. of the Golics on ESPN Radio. Meanwhile, ESPN NFL analyst Dan Orlovsky on the Pat McAfee Show on Friday, he was asked what stood out to him most about Carson Beck's preseason performance.
6: The number one thing that stands out is never once got fooled by coverage. The eyes were always in the right place. The ball always went to the right place. He played fast. So often young quarterbacks in this first game, they feel overwhelmed. They play a little slow, whether it's with their decision-making or their eyes. I love all the different versions of play actions that LaFleur put him under, the bootlegs, the open ends, the under center play actions, the intermediate throws over the middle of the field, the deep shots. And so, you know, I haven't been at practices and I don't know what the reports are about Carson Beck in practice, but last night it looked the ideal way you would want that to look for a guy that you would want to say he needs more reps to see if we're entertaining starting him earlier than maybe our plan was.
1: It's been one preseason game, but everybody seems to be high on the performance of Carson Beck in Arizona. Meanwhile, in Detroit, the Lions made three-time Pro Bowler Jahmyr Gibbs the third highest paid running back in NFL history, agreeing to a new three-year, $67.5 million extension with $51.5 million guaranteed. Dan Campbell, the Lions head coach on NFL Network, on what makes Gibbs so special.
9: He does everything. You know, he's tough. He'll protect. He's smart. He's versatile. He's got vision as a runner. He's got patience. He's obviously got long speed, you know, so he breaks out in the open. He can take the distance. And man, this kid's got a route tree now, too. You can line him up at receiver. And we just started to teeter into that. There's a ton of meat on the bone for this guy.
1: Meanwhile, Stephen A. Smith on First Take thinks that the Lions are in a great position to win the division.
10: I mean, you got LaPorta, you got Jameson Williams, you got all of these cats, you know, Amon-Ra St. Brown. You got all of that going on with Goff, who can quarterback. You got Jahmyr Gibbs, who's an all-world running back. I mean, look at the pieces that they have offensively. This is one of the most prolific offenses in the National Football League. I think looking at the rest of the NFC North, you got to give respect where respect is due and say you should be able to take this division if you're Detroit.
1: Meanwhile, over in Washington, Stephon Diggs and the Commanders agreeing to a contract on Thursday, and he had his press conference on Friday, said he's still the NFL's best wide receiver. He was asked about his long offseason.
11: You know, we kind of wanted to slow play it and do whatever made the most sense. At this stage in my career, everybody know what I want. I want to win, and I want to hold a trophy up. So what a better place to do it than back home, and got to work every day to try to get there, but here I am putting one foot in front of the other. You know, gratitude eliminates entitlement. You know, so I come here graceful, I'm thankful, and I'm happy to be here.
1: He mentioned winning in that clip, and that seemed to be a theme because that's all he wants to do in Washington.
11: And I just want to win, and I like being around guys that want to win. Like Terry is one of those guys that passionate. James is one of those guys that's passionate, want to win, and ballers. Like, really ballers. Like, I don't care what nobody say. I watch that game. I seen them play at a high level, and I like being around that energy. So my biggest thing is I don't really want to talk about it. You know what I'm saying? I've been many places. You know, I've had a lot of teammates in the past. A lot of them speak highly of me for the most part. And I still maintain some relationships with those guys just off of the work that I put in, the kind of player I am. So I kind of want to remain that and keep that going here and just continue that, keep that going and keep that good energy flowing and be a beacon of light. You know what I'm saying? I'm here to bring the positive energy and the dog mindset. Like I said, I want to show more than I tell. Like, I talk to y'all a lot, but I ain't out there. It's just all ball.
1: Meanwhile, Commanders head coach Dan Quinn is excited to have Diggs's leadership on the field.
12: Definitely fired up to welcome Stephon Diggs to the team, and he's a tremendous player. We know that, but what I've heard more and more this week is about what kind of leader he's been to the younger players and on teams that he's been a part of, and the energy he brings, not just to the field, but also to the sidelines. So our plan will be to, you know, work him in slowly as we're going through today, tomorrow, into the next block. But man, are we happy to bring him back home? and have him as part of our Commander family.
1: More from Quinn on what he brings to the Commander's offense.
12: I love, you know, some of the uniqueness that Steph has in his game as a slot player. When you have an accurate passer like we do with Jaden, the ability to deliver the ball to the right location against this specific coverage, that's a really big deal. And I like they have a connection already, you know, prior to Steph coming in. They didn't meet each other today for the first time. So knowing that they'll put the work in over this month, that's a big deal. And I think for us, it's not impossible to do it, you know, first week of September. Sometimes that happens at the end of a camp, but to have Steph here now and to build with the team, that's definitely an advantage, you know, as we're leading up into the season. So I'm certainly pleased as a coach that we get reps and time to build team chemistry, build the offense together, with him being a big part of it.
1: Let's go back west and let's start talking about Chiefs training camp. Chiefs head coach Andy Reid was at the podium on Friday addressing the quarterback situation there. Patrick Mahomes will unlikely be playing in the preseason. He addressed that in his press conference.
13: There's a pretty good chance I don't play him, percentages are leading that way. And I don't know if I'll play him the second or third game. I mean, I don't know that. So, but percentages probably lean against doing that and letting the other guys. We've got new people in those other positions and behind him that need some work. And so the more reps they get, the better.
1: The Chiefs will play the Rams next week in their preseason opener. And as Andy Reid pointed out, is unlikely to see Patrick Mahomes. Of course, he underwent surgery to repair torn ligaments in his left knee back in December. Mahomes is said to have been ahead of schedule in his rehab work, though. But it's, again, unlikely we'll see him on the field this preseason, according so far to Chiefs head coach Andy Reid. Meanwhile, Justin Fields on the field for the Kansas City Chiefs in training camp at the moment. And he was asked about how much Patrick Mahomes has helped him.
14: Any question that I have, like I said, I mean, he's been in this offense for, what, 10 years now, so he knows every little detail of it. But, you know, just the different little details in each concept, like I said, it's a little bit different to where I've been from. But, you know, any questions that popped up, he's explained it to me perfectly. So it's been, you know, great, like I said, just learning from him, kind of him showing me the ropes and, you know, the different options we can do within each play.
1: Justin Fields from Chiefs training camp. We'll shift gears back to Major League Baseball. The Astros currently lead the Texas Rangers by 1.5 games in the AL West, but they've been getting a great performance from Yordan Alvarez this season, likely the Triple Crown winner in the American League. A .329 batting average leads Major League Baseball in that department, leads MLB in home runs at 35, and currently third in all of MLB in runs batted in behind C.J. Abrams and Sal Stewart. He's looking to become the first player to win the Triple Crown across both leagues since Mickey Mantle did it back in 1956. The Astros taking on the Padres. Padres 12-8 with a plus 30 run differential since the All-Star break. Second best run differential in the National League over that span, only to the Cubs. Pick up the action top of the sixth inning. Cam Smith already with a home run in the game for Houston. Looking for more on KBME 790 AM.
15: The 2-0. And that's cranked. Deep to left. Kiss it goodbye. Second home run of the night for Cam Smith. And the Astros lead 5-3. Number 15 for number 11.
1: 6-3 would be the final. Cam Smith 3-for-4 with the 2 solo home runs, scoring 3 runs, his 4th career multi-home run game. Isak Paredes 3-for-5 with a double and a run scored. Astros now 13-3 in their last 16 games, dating back to July 2nd. Second best record in baseball behind only the Red Sox, who are 14-3 in that span. Padres now 2-3 in their last 5 games after going 8-1 in the previous 9 from July 24th through August the 2nd. Cubs in Kansas City to take on the Royals. Chicago winners of 4 straight, 33-15 in their last 48 games. Pete Crow Armstrong currently the NL MVP favorite on DraftKings, just ahead of Shohei Ohtani. 3 straight multi-hit games for PCA. Pick up the action though on the Cubs radio network. Top of the second inning, Seiya Suzuki at the plate.
16: The pitch to Suzuki is a line drive, base hit down the right field line. 2 more runs are going to score. Swanson's in. Crow Armstrong crosses home plate. 2-run single, Seiya Suzuki. And the Cubs now up 4-1 over the Royals here in the second.
1: More from the Cubs. This time, Pedro Ramirez at the plate for the Cubbies.
16: The 1-2. Ramirez hits one deep in the air to right. Marte looks up, and it's gone. Pedro
17: Ramirez pulls one to straight right. It leaves the yard. His second major league home run, and the Cubs now up 6-2 over the Royals here in the eighth.
1: They'd gone to beat Kansas City 6-4, five-game win streak now for Chicago. For the Cubs, their 35th win after trailing at any point in the game, tied for the most in Major League Baseball with the Diamondbacks. Meanwhile, Toronto Blue Jays coming off a 3-2 loss at the Cubs. They blew a 2-0 lead in that last game. Vladimir Guerrero, three straight games without a hit for him for Toronto. Meanwhile, the Phillies have won five of the last six since August the 1st. Pick up the action, top of the eighth inning, Josh Smith at the plate.
18: Digs in, facing the first pitch, and he jumps on it, sends one sky high, out into right field, looking up at the track, watching it fly, Bryce Harper, as Josh Smith hits his first home run as a Blue Jay to extend the Toronto lead to 5-2.
1: 5-2, the score at that point. Blue Jays go on to win it 5-4. Nathan Lukes, 2-for-5 with a go-ahead RBI single in the four, snaps a career-long streak of 18 games with an RBI. Still more to come, including our top sound. That's next. 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
1: 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We had a lot of great action on the diamond, including some walk-off winners. 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
1: The Angels beat the Marlins thanks to a home run in the seventh. 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
3: Here's Schottenwell lifting a high fly ball. It's tearing deep out into right center field. This ball is trouble. That ball is out of here. Schottenwell has homered a two-run shot, and the Angels have a two-run lead. It's now 4-2.
0: Number four.
1: The Rangers are down in the sixth, but Jock Peterson's homer put them up for good. 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
5: Swinging a drive to right. If it's fair, the Rangers are in front. That ball out of here. His 21st home run of the season. Rangers on top, 2-1, just like that.
0: Number three.
1: The Guardians drew closer to the White Sox in the AL Central, and a grand slam in the fifth put the game away. The call on 1100 WTAM.
6: Here's the pitch, and he swings and skies it. High, deep right field, way back there. Grand slam, Angel Martinez. Single-handedly, a one-man wrecking crew tonight here on the south side.
0: Number two.
1: The Yanks down in the ninth and came back to win on a walk-off. The S Network has the call.
7: And the payoff. High fly ball deep right field. This should do it. Acuna back. He'll make the catch. Garcia tags. Here's the throw. Not nearly in time. And the Yankees win a much-needed game. A walk-off sack fly, and in 10 innings, the Yankees come back to win it 3-2.
0: Number one.
1: The Yanks were not the only team to walk off on Friday. The Diamondbacks did so as well. Arizona Sports 98.7 has the call.
8: The 2-2.
5: Swung on. This is hit well. Deep left center field. It's on its way. It's gone! Second home run of the season could not have come in more dramatic fashion, and the Diamondbacks walk off the defending champs.
1: We continue rolling on here with some WNBA action here on SportsCenter All Night. The Valkyries taking on the Wings. Valkyries 21-9 through their first 30 games this season. They won just 23 games all of last season, one shy of tying the Aces for the second most wins, trailing only the Lynx at 25-7. The Wings, meanwhile, they've lost their last four meetings against the Valkyries, won their first match of the series back last season. Paige Beckers with 1,276 career points, fourth most by a player in their first two seasons in WNBA history, needs just 1 point to tie Brianna Stewart for third most. Pick up the action here in the fourth quarter. Veronica Burton hitting from downtown for Golden State.
9: I love how Veronica Burton always in control. She starts to go in the paint, sees there's nothing there, pulls it back out. With three on the shot, look, and she buries it.
10: That was almost a logo.
9: Wow. What a night for Veronica Burton today.
1: The call on Ion. Valkyries win it going away, 94-76 the final. Burton with 22 points and 7 assists. Second game this season with 20-5. Valkyries have won both of those games. For the Valkyries, it's their 17th game this season, allowing fewer than 80 points. They've won 15 straight instances in which they've done that. Paige Beckers, 17 points, 11 in the first quarter. Third straight game under 20 points, though. Ties for the longest streak this season. Continue rolling on here on SportsCenter All Night. Mystics taking on the Dream, and Shakira Austin having a nice one for Washington.
11: Austin, the step through Alfonso, back-to-back buckets for Austin. She has compartmentalized whatever pain she was feeling from earlier on that tumble and really maximizing opportunities in the lane.
1: 71-60, the score at that point. The call on Ion. Mystics go on to win it 79-74. Shakir Austin, 21 points and 11 rebounds and 5 blocks. 6 straight wins now for Washington. Angel Reese with 7 points and 16 rebounds in the loss for Atlanta. Reese just 1-for-12 from the field. Mets taking on the Pirates. Marcus Semien at the plate for the Mets.
8: Pitch. Swinging a high fly ball deep to left field. Reynolds going back at the track. At the wall, it's gone. A 3-run home run for Marcus Semien. And the Mets have thrown up a 4 spot in the third inning and lead 4-0.
1: 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Mets with a 6-4 win over the Pirates. Still more to come. 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
10: What's up, it's Gary and Randy. 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Football is back. How Carson Beck held his own, but it was the Panthers who walked it off. Chelsea Gray with a couple buzzer beaters to top Caitlin Clark. Mysterious Clark and Jahmyr Gibbs got paid, making him the highest paid back in the NFL. You got not top plays coming your way. A couple of not top hosts as well. All that and more today on SC Plus.
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12: Hey, it's Michelle Smallman, and coming up Monday, we continue to go two-a-days with the Rams and the Chiefs. 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
14: 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We got a lot to get to here as Friday becomes Saturday in the world of sports. Things are getting close to the end here of the baseball season. Pennant races abound, and we've got teams that are red hot that we did not expect to be red hot. And again, we're talking about the Boston Red Sox. Red Sox on their historical tear since the start of July. Winners of 8 in a row. The Red Sox 26-3 since July the 3rd. That's six more wins than any other team in baseball during that span. They've got the longest active streak in baseball, at least tied for that mark, with eight wins in a row, taking on the Athletics at Fenway. Pick up the action, bottom of the second, no score. Jarren Duran at the plate with a man on for the Sox on WEEI 93.7 FM.
15: Perkins sets the pitch. Is driven high and deep in the left field. It is way back. It is gone. Duran delivers, and it's 2-0 Red Sox.
14: Red Sox would keep pouring it on at that point, and they would build a big lead. Part of the reason they were able to do that, though, is the awesome effort on the mound from Peyton Tolley. On the mound, already with 13 strikeouts in the sixth inning. Here's more from the Red Sox on the mound.
16: The big lefty kicks and deals. Swing and a miss, strike three! 97! It is 14 strikeouts through six for Tolley. The Red Sox lead the A's 9-1, and Tolley has been dominant.
14: Dominant indeed. That was his 14th strikeout. Red Sox run away with their ninth straight victory. 13-1 the final. Now 27-3 in their last 30. Just the seventh team in the last 100 years to win 27 or more in a 30-game span in a major league season. Peyton Tolley, six innings, one earned run, 14 strikeouts. Tied for the second most in a game by an AL rookie in the last 50 years, trailing only Roger Clemens, who fanned 15 in August of 1984. So the Red Sox continue rolling. Here's Red Sox catcher Jake Rogers on Nesson.
17: Well, Jake, this is your first time behind the plate catching Peyton Tolley. He goes six innings, career high 14 strikeouts. How do you describe the Peyton Tolley experience tonight?
18: It was incredible. I mean, he's got the right mentality for it. I mean, he just kind of says, here it is, hit it. And I like catching guys like that. He had his stuff, and I mean, he made those hitters kind of, you know, big league hitters look silly. So it was a fun night.
17: 24 swing and miss, 12 called strikes. Was there anything that you called that you felt like he couldn't put down?
18: No, that's what we talked about in between innings. It was just like have confidence and throwing your stuff over the plate because, you know, you got great stuff. So, yeah, I think that was just kind of the mood of the night was just here it is, hit it, and obviously it worked.
17: Usually takes time to build up a rapport between battery mates, but what allowed you two to be on the same wavelength for how to navigate this A's lineup tonight?
18: Man, I went out and caught him a few days ago in his, pre-start bullpen, and we talked for a few days, but I think, the pitching staff, Connor Wong and PT really did an incredible job of kind of just prepping me for his start, and it's a good one.
14: Red Sox catcher Jake Rogers after the game, and the Red Sox 13-1 winners on Friday. Meanwhile, Red Sox interim skipper Chad Tracy, he took to his post-game press conference and was asked about when he realized that Peyton Tolley was on.
19: The first inning, watching a bunch of 99s and things like that, and you see the ball coming out of his hand, and you kind of see the line on it, and he's just filling up the zone. When you see him like that, you feel like this got a chance to be pretty good. It's pretty telling when he's got that fastball early and he's filling up the zone that it's pretty good. So I mean, and he sustained it. You know, I mean, it wasn't 99s, but he was sustaining 97 plus for most of the game. So it was really, really awesome.
14: Meanwhile, for the A's, it was their ninth straight loss, the longest active streak in baseball. Now the Red Sox with a chance to pass the Yankees for the top wild card spot. That is, if the Yankees would fall to Atlanta. So nine in a row for the Red Sox, but there was another team going for nine straight wins, and that's the Yankees' opponent, the Atlanta Braves, also winners of eight in a row going into play on Friday. And they took on that struggling Yankees team just 28-28 since June the 1st, their first game without Aaron Judge. Couple of homers late for the Braves in this one. Austin Riley with a homer in the eighth. Matt Olson's homer in the top of the ninth. Had the Braves up 2-0 going into the bottom of the ninth. Yankees got a run back on Austin Wells, RBI double. Then two batters later, Ben Rice comes up with two men on.
20: Right field, going back to Cunha. He's going to turn and look and play it off the wall. The Yankees have tied the game. Wells scores. Rosario moves to third. A big base hit by Ben Rice, and the Yankees are tied up at two.
14: Michael Kay on the Yes Network. This would go to extra innings. And then Ryan McMahon looking to be the hero again on the Yes Network.
20: And the payoff. High fly ball deep right field. This should do it. Acuna back. He'll make the catch. Garcia tags. Here's the throw. Not nearly in time. And the Yankees win a much-needed game. A walk-off sack fly. And in 10 innings, the Yankees come back to win it 3-2.
0: So the Yankees with a 3-2 win in extra innings, improving to 65-51 on the season. Able to get a comeback victory, scoring three unanswered after the Braves took a 2-0 lead in the top of the ninth inning. And again, still holding off the Red Sox in the wild card standings. Continuing on as we move to the West Coast, Dodgers trying to figure things out right now. They've lost six in a row, one more, and it would tie their second longest losing streak over the last 10 years. Diamondbacks 23-13 within the NL West this season. That's the third best record in baseball within a team's own division. Dodgers would be held without a hit in their first five innings for the first time this season, but the Dodgers would find some runs late. In fact, Andy Pages would come up in a 2-2 game, try to give the Dodgers the lead on AM 570 LA Sports.
21: And he swings, hits a high drive, deep left field, way back and gone! A home run for Páez on the first pitch of the eighth, and the Dodgers take their first lead of the ball game. It is 3-2 on a towering shot by Páez.
0: So, Páez with the home run to give the Dodgers the lead. Then we'd move on to the next inning. The Dodgers with the lead, 3-2, but Arizona had other ideas.
22: The 2-2.
23: Swung on, this is hit well. Deep left center field, it's on its way! It's gone! Holy Waldschmidt! His second home run of the season could not have come in more dramatic fashion. And the Diamondbacks walk off the defending champs.
0: Dodgers lose their seventh in a row. Diamondbacks win it 4-3. That was on Arizona Sports 98.7 FM. It had been a 65-0 record when leading entering the ninth inning for the Dodgers. That's their first loss, a seven-game skid, their second-longest streak of the last 10 seasons. It's the fifth straight win by the Diamondbacks over the Dodgers, their second-longest streak against them in the last decade. We'll have more Major League Baseball a little bit later on, but NFL training camps are hot and heavy around the league right now, and sometimes we get some early camp chippiness, and we got that in Vegas on Friday. It's the eighth Raiders practice. Defensive end Max Crosby and quarterback Kirk Cousins got into it after Crosby hit Cousins twice during the practice period. Cousins got into Crosby's face, including grabbing him by the jersey before it would get broken up. Raiders head coach Clint Kubiak in the press conference was asked about the kerfuffle between the two.
24: Yeah, that's training camp. You know, those are those two leaders of our team going at it. So that is part of camp. Obviously, you

0: get strange. A report by former ESPN contributor Pablo Torre this week showed that Leonard had yet another sponsorship deal that was undisclosed. This time it was with scoreboard company Daktronics. That was the group that designed the video board inside the Inuit Dome. Yet another sponsorship deal that was seemingly unknown, that a source to Torre's podcast said it was a way to, quote, circumvent the salary cap and to, quote, funnel money to Leonard. So this situation certainly has some eyeballs on it now throughout the NBA. The investigation continues. A trade to the Raptors has been put on hold for Kawhi Leonard. Meanwhile, Mike Golic, host of The Golics here on ESPN Radio, said this Kawhi Leonard situation continues to gain steam.
1: This is akin what we used to talk about before college players could get paid, when they got paid under the table to sit and watch a plant grow. Right. And then they got a $10,000 check for it. I mean, Kawhi is doing nothing for these companies to getting paid. It is a clear cap circumvention, clearly. And the NBA was probably just hoping this thing would go away, but it's not. Yeah, I guess you see Pablo Torre coming, or Pablo Torre on line one, you got issues, right? So they're going to be forced into doing something. And what's going to be an appropriate penalty for this? Because we always talk about, and not just in sports and parenting and whatever, you have to make the discipline of the penalty bad enough to where that you don't want to do it again.
0: Mike Golic on The Golics on ESPN Radio. Meanwhile, Chris Canty on Unsportsmanlike was on First Take on Friday and said that Adam Silver's going to have to make a choice, and it's not going to be the one he likely wants to make. He might not have a choice at all, but he's going to have to punish the Clippers and Kawhi.
2: What it comes down to is common sense. The one-off with aspiration, you could dismiss. There was a fall guy in Joe Sandberg who's going to prison for wire fraud.
3: 14 years.
2: He could be the bad guy, and Steve Ballmer can be the victim. But now that we have two instances where corporate partners of the LA Clippers are endorsing Kawhi Leonard to the tune of millions of dollars, it's too much of a pattern to be dismissed as a coincidence. And that's why I think Adam Silver is going to have no choice but to come down hard on the Clippers and Kawhi.
0: As for how hard, well, Stephen A. Smith had a thought about that.
3: This is egregious if it's true. If it's true, we're talking about banishment for Steve Ballmer, as far as I'm concerned, for at least a year. We're talking about, and it should be entertained that Kawhi Leonard should be banned for a year. Yeah, he just took the money, but damn that. You know, the deal with Aspiration, all right? That's a green banking company. That's at the center of the NBA investigation going on now. To learn that you might have had another sponsorship deal worth millions of dollars with Daktronics. So you had not one, but a couple of companies funneling money to you to circumvent the salary cap, where you getting this money, but you also getting these additional dollars on the side illegally, because according to NBA bylaws, you ain't supposed to be doing this. No, you can't go for that.
0: Stephen A. Smith on ESPN discussing the situation on First Take. Meanwhile, Matt and Myron, now 3 to 5 Eastern on ESPN Radio, they discussed the Kawhi Leonard situation on Friday.
4: I don't think you can ban Kawhi. I mean, it's not Kawhi's job to enforce the salary cap. Kawhi's job is to make money for Kawhi. You know what I mean? The salary cap, Kawhi does not sign an agreement to abide by the salary cap. Kawhi signs an agreement with the Clippers. And if the Clippers break the rules to give Kawhi money, that's on the Clippers. It's not on Kawhi. So I think Stephen A. is 100% incorrect that Kawhi should get in trouble. You have to show me legally where Kawhi has said he will abide by the salary cap, and I don't think he's done that. But I do think you can make a strong argument that the Clippers should get in trouble.
5: I mean, obviously the legal component, you know about that better than any of us. I actually agree with Stephen A., and I agree because of who Kawhi is. I mean, Kawhi is, you know, perennially a top 15, top 10 player, top 5 in his best years, right? So I think because of who he is, you can't set the standard that other teams can do.
4: But he didn't do anything. I mean, if ESPN has an internal policy to not pay pay people more than what

0: ever, $1 million. Mm-hmm. And they come to you and go, we're going to pay you $1.5 million, but you just have to do this over here. You're going to say yes. It's not your policy. It's ESPN's policy.
1: Still a lot of questions to be answered around the NBA regarding the Kawhi Leonard situation on whether he did indeed circumvent the salary cap with the LA Clippers. But for now, the trade to the Toronto Raptors still on hold, and still more questions that need to be answered regarding this situation with the Clippers forward. SportsCenter All Night, ESPN Radio, and the ESPN app. Coming up, more from the Diamond. 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
8: Here is your latest Middle Tennessee weather. Saturday will be mostly sunny with a high near 94 and a heat index up to 106. There is a 30% chance of showers and thunderstorms after 1 p.m. Sunday will be similar with a high near 95 and a 20% chance of storms. Overnight lows will be around 74. From the Game Nashville Sports Network, I'm Selma Bouvier.
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1: They opened up a series on Friday. Guardians entered Friday a half game back of the Rangers for the final AL wildcard spot. The White Sox entered the day with a three-game lead over both Cleveland and Minnesota in the American League Central. But the Guardians, just 3-11 since July the 22nd, the second worst record in Major League Baseball over that span. Only the Athletics have been worse since July 22nd. It's the eighth meeting between these two teams this season. The White Sox lead the season series 4-3. Six of the seven games decided by just one run. White Sox, meanwhile, losers of three in a row. Let's get to the action. Top of the first inning, two men on for Angel Martinez, who had himself a day.
14: The pitch, and it swung on, line drive, base hit to left, near the line, gets by Grichuk, goes all the way to the wall. On his way home is Jose Ramirez, following the lead of Stephen Kwan. Into third is Joe Adell, and a two-run single for Angel Martinez. He's come through again.
1: Martinez on WTAM 1100 with a two-run single there. Martinez up later in the game, this time with the bases juiced in the top of the fifth inning, looking to extend the Cleveland lead.
14: Here's the pitch, and he swings and skies it. High, deep right field, way back there. Grand slam, Angel Martinez. Single-handedly, a one-man wrecking crew tonight here on the south side. Martinez, with the grand slam, gives the Guardians a 6-1 lead.
1: Angel Martinez with a career-high 6 runs batted in. Guardians with their third straight game with 10 or more hits. So they finish off the White Sox 8-2, ending a 3-game losing skid. Stephen Kwan went 3-for-5 with an RBI on his solo homer in the 6th. In the loss for Chicago, Munetaka Murakami with his 25th home run of the season, tying Sal Stewart for the most among rookies this season. It is the 4th straight loss now for the White Sox. Meanwhile, Twins taking on the Brewers. Minnesota 3 games behind the White Sox for the lead in the American League Central, half game behind the Rangers for the final AL wildcard spot. Royce Lewis, he's on an 11-game hit streak, the longest streak by any Twins player this season. Brewers, meanwhile, 72-43 in the season, on pace for their best season in franchise history. Their record in victories is 97. That was back in 2025. They're currently on pace for 101 victories. Get to the action, top of the sixth inning. Minnesota already with a lead. Josh Bell looking for more on the Treasure Island Baseball Network.
15: Swung on and fisted through the left side for a base hit. Here comes Royce Lewis. Churio up with it. His throw to the plate. Lewis going to slide across with the 8th run of the ball game. It's an RBI single the other way for Josh Bell, and the Twins now lead it 8-6.
1: So that would be the final score. Twins knocking off Milwaukee 8-6. Josh Bell 4-for-5 in the game, including his 15th home run, his 10th career 4-hit game. Second straight win for Minnesota after a 4-game losing streak. This ends the Brewers' 3-game win streak. Meanwhile, Baltimore in Arlington to take on the Texas Rangers. Orioles with 9 runs scored in 5 games in August. That's less than 2 runs per game. That's the fewest in Major League Baseball in that span. Meanwhile, Brandon Nimmo, 2 home runs over the last 4 games after having 2 the previous 28, seeking a home run in consecutive games for the first time this season. Nathan Eovaldi on the mound for Texas, a 6.19 ERA, 11 earned runs in 16 innings and 3 starts post the All-Star break. He needs to get things going. Meanwhile, the Rangers have consecutive wins following a 6-game losing skid. They are 1.5 games back of the Astros for first place in the American League West. Pick up the action with the Rangers down 1-0 in the bottom of the 6th on 105.3 The Fan.
16: So here's Jock, 0-for-2, first pitch from Boz. Swinging a drive to right. If it's fair, the Rangers are in front. That ball out of here. His 21st home run of the season. Rangers on top, 2-1, just like that.
1: So Peterson with a 2-run blast to put them up 2-1. Baltimore would have a chance to tie to the 9th as Leody Tavares was thrown out at home for the second out of the inning. Rangers would win it by that 2-1 final. 3 straight wins now for Texas after a 6-game losing skid. Still in the mix with Cleveland and Minnesota for the third wild card spot. And again, still trying to climb up back over Houston in the American League West. Tampa taking on the Mariners in Seattle. Mariners with 4 runs scored over the last 3 games. Their second fewest over a 3-game span this season. Mariners a game and a half back of Texas for the final AL wildcard spot with a 34% chance to make the playoffs. Top of the first inning, Johnny DeLuca up for the Rays on 620 WDAE.
17: 1 ball, no strikes. From the windup, he throws. Swing, high drive, left center field, giving chase is Rodriguez all the way back to the wall, and it's gone! A home run for Johnny DeLuca, and the Rays take a 1-0 lead in Seattle.
1: And they'd go on to win it by a final of 2-1. It's the 4th straight win for Tampa. Their 28th game allowing 1 run or fewer, tied with the Tigers for the 2nd most in Major League Baseball this season. Mariners with just 5 runs in the last 4 games combined, their fewest in scoring 5 in a 4-game span back in July of 2024. 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
1: The new general manager as the team has parted ways with David Force, ending a three-decade tenure with the team. He was elevated to the head of baseball operations for the Athletics back in 2015, succeeding Billy Beane in that role. This move comes 2 years before the A's are expected to move to their new stadium in Las Vegas. Well, the Red Sox, they've been red hot. They won eight in a row entering play on Friday, looking to make it nine in a row and continue their torrid pace on WEEI 93.7 FM.
27: 0-2, swinging a chopper towards short. Monasterio gloves, throws to first, in time! The Red Sox are absolutely in fuego! They've won nine in a row! A brilliant start from Toley, a homer from Duran set the tone, and the Red Sox demolished the Athletics 13-1.
1: 13-1 to final. Red Sox get a grand effort from Peyton Toley. In six innings, he struck out 14, second most by a rookie in Major League Baseball since 1984 when Roger Clemens struck out 15. Peyton Toley in his postgame press conferences on the names he joined with his performance.
28: Good company, but it means a lot. But you know, it's not the end. Just keep going. Just keep building off each one.
1: More from Toley on when he thought his stuff was at a high level.
28: I mean, I try to think about that I'm at that level all the time. Obviously, that's not quite how that goes, but you know, I thought just being able to command fastballs was big, and you know, obviously get the off speed going as well.
1: Red Sox with a 13-1 win over the Athletics, now 27-3 over their last 30 games.
29: Carson Beck, he got the start. Goes 15 for 19, 188 yards and a touchdown, and he looked very comfortable doing it.
30: The same thing that I keep seeing at practice where he just gets in and out of the huddle and he doesn't make it too big. He just lives by the play.
31: The number one thing that stands out is never once got fooled by coverage. The eyes were always in the right place.
32: And if he looks like he looked last night, then there's going to be a decision that Mike LaFleur has to make about who his week one starter is, because he was absolutely awesome.
1: An absolutely tremendous debut for Carson Beck in Arizona in the Hall of Fame game. Now, it is preseason, but a lot of impressive moments for Beck. He went 15-19, 188 yards and a touchdown in five non-kneeling drives, leading Arizona to 17 points in the second quarter. And his play resonated throughout the NFL media circles, including all over ESPN and ESPN Radio. Currently third on the depth chart behind Jacoby Brissett and Gardner Minshew, but Chris Canty on Unsportsmanlike, our unsportsmanlike host here on ESPN Radio, was on First Take on Friday and said the Cardinals perhaps should be thinking elsewhere for their starting quarterback, and maybe it should be their rookie.
32: When it comes to the Arizona Cardinals specifically, you're talking about a guy in Carson Beck that's played in 50 college games, a quarterback that's older than J.J. McCarthy is, than Jackson Dart is. He didn't look like the game was too big for him. He didn't get sped up by the Carolina Panthers defense. He engineered scoring drives on three of the first four possessions, and it would have been 4-for-4 had a receiver not dropped a third down pass that was on the money early in the game. So there were a lot of things to like about Carson Beck's performance, But probably the most impressive part is that he has all the tools in his bag. And when you look at the situation in Arizona, you might as well go out there and have the benefit of losing games while getting the quarterback experience.
1: Meanwhile, Mike Golic Jr., host of the Golics here on ESPN Radio, said that Carson Beck indeed has a chance to snatch that starting job.
6: He's a third-round draft pick on a team where your veteran quarterbacks are Jacoby Brissett and Gardner Minshew. They're definitely not the future. That much we know. Those are bridge quarterbacks everywhere they've been in the league. And so if Carson Beck can keep this up, I see no reason why maybe eventually he can't work his way into the conversation. It's early now, but as a third-round pick, you know this, anything above round four, you got a chance to work your way onto the field, and that includes at quarterback. It's a tougher road than having the one next to your name, but it's a possibility.
1: Mike Golic Jr. of the Golics on ESPN Radio. Meanwhile, ESPN NFL analyst Dan Orlovsky on the Pat McAfee Show on Friday, he was asked what stood out to him most about Carson Beck's preseason performance.
31: The number one thing that stands out is never once got fooled by coverage. The eyes were always in the right place. The ball always went to the right place. He played fast. So often young quarterbacks in this first game, they feel overwhelmed. They play a little slow, whether it's with their decision making or their eyes. I love all the different versions of play actions that LaFleur put them under, the bootlegs, the open ends, the under center play actions, the intermediate throws over the middle of the field, the deep shots. And so, you know, I haven't been at practices and I don't know what the reports are about Carson Beck in practice, but last night it looked the ideal way you would want that to look for a guy that you would want to say he needs more reps to see if we're entertaining starting him earlier than maybe our plan was.
1: It's been one preseason game, but everybody seems to be high on the performance of Carson Beck in Arizona. Meanwhile, in Detroit, the Lions made three-time Pro Bowler Jahmyr Gibbs the third highest paid running back in NFL history, agreeing to a new three-year, $67.5 million extension with $51.5 million guaranteed. Dan Campbell, the Lions head coach on NFL Network, on what makes Gibbs so special.
8: He does everything. You know, he's tough. He'll protect. He's smart. He's versatile. He's got vision as a runner. He's got patience. He's obviously got long speed, you know, so he breaks out in the open. He can take the distance. And man, this kid's got a route tree now, too. You can line him up at receiver. And we just started to teeter into that. There's a ton of meat on the bone for this guy.
1: Meanwhile, Stephen A. Smith on First Take thinks that the Lions are in a great position to win the division.
9: I mean, you got LaPorta, you got Jamison Williams, you got all of these cats, you know, Amon-Ra St. Brown. You got all of that going on with Goff, who can quarterback. You got Jahmyr Gibbs, who's an all-world running back. I mean, look at the pieces that they have offensively. This is one of the most prolific offenses in the National Football League. I think looking at the rest of the NFC North, you got to give respect where respect is due and say you should be able to take this division if you're Detroit.
1: Meanwhile, over in Washington, Stephon Diggs and the Commanders agreeing to a contract on Thursday, and he had his press conference on Friday, said he's still the NFL's best wide receiver. He was asked about his long offseason.
10: You know, we kind of wanted to slow play it and do whatever made the most sense. At this stage in my career, everybody know what I want. I want to win, and I want to hold a trophy up. So what a better place to do it than back home, and got to work every day to try to get there, but here I am putting one foot in front of the other. You know, gratitude eliminates entitlement. You know, so I come here graceful, I'm thankful, and I'm happy to be here.
1: He mentioned winning in that clip, and that seemed to be a theme because that's all he wants to do in Washington.
10: I just want to win, and I like being around guys that want to win. Like Terry is one of those guys that passionate. James is one of those guys that's passionate, want to win, and ballers. Like, really ballers. Like, I don't care what nobody say. I watched that game. I seen him play at a high level, and I like being around that energy. So my biggest thing is I don't really want to talk about it. You know what I'm saying? I've been many places. You know, I've had a lot of teammates in the past. A lot of them speak highly of me for the most part. And I still maintain some relationships with those guys just off of the work that I put in, the kind of player I am. So I kind of want to remain that and keep that going here and just continue that, keep that going and keep that good energy flowing and be a beacon of light. You know what I'm saying? I'm here to bring a positive energy and a dog mindset. Like I said, I want to show more than I tell. Like, I talk to y'all a lot, but I ain't out there. It's just all ball.
1: Meanwhile, Commanders head coach Dan Quinn is excited to have Diggs' leadership on the field.
11: Definitely fired up to welcome Stephon Diggs to the team. And he's a tremendous player,
0: We know that, but what I've heard more and more this week is about what kind of leader he's been to the younger players and on teams that he's been a part of, and the energy he brings, not just to the field, but also to the sidelines. So our plan will be to, you know, work him in slowly as we're going through today, tomorrow, into the next block. But, man, are we happy to bring him back home and have him as part of our Commander family.
1: More from Quinn on what he brings to the Commander's offense.
0: I love, you know, some of the uniqueness that Steph has in his game as a slot player. When you have an accurate passer like we do with Jaden, the ability to deliver the ball to the right location against this specific coverage, that's a really big deal. And I like they have a connection already, you know, prior to Steph coming in. They didn't meet each other today for the first time. So knowing that they'll put the work in over this month, that's a big deal. And I think for us, it's not impossible to do it in, you know, the first week of September. Sometimes that happens at the end of a camp. But to have Steph here now and to build with the team, that's definitely an advantage, you know, as we're leading up into the season. So I'm certainly pleased as a coach that we get reps and time to build team chemistry, build the offense together, with him being a big part of it.
1: Let's go back west and let's start talking about Chiefs training camp. Chiefs head coach Andy Reid was at the podium on Friday addressing the quarterback situation there. Patrick Mahomes will unlikely be playing in the preseason. He addressed that in his press conference.
12: There's a pretty good chance I don't play him, and percentages are leading that way. And I don't know if I'll play him the second or third game. I mean, I don't know that. So, but percentages probably lean against doing that and letting the other guys. We've got new people in those other positions and behind him that need some work. And so the more reps they get, the better.
1: The Chiefs will play the Rams next week in their preseason opener. And as Andy Reid pointed out, is unlikely to see Patrick Mahomes. Of course, he underwent surgery to repair torn ligaments in his left knee back in December. Mahomes is said to have been ahead of schedule in his rehab work, though. But it's, again, unlikely we'll see him on the field this preseason, according so far to Chiefs head coach Andy Reid. Meanwhile, Justin Fields on the field for the Kansas City Chiefs in training camp at the moment. And he was asked about how much Patrick Mahomes has helped him.
13: Any question that I have, like I said, I mean, he's been in this offense for, what, 10 years now, so he knows every little detail of it. But, you know, just the different little details in each concept, like I said, it's a little bit different to where I've been from. But, you know, any questions that popped up, he's explained it to me perfectly. So it's been, you know, great, like I said, just learning from him, kind of him showing me the ropes and, you know, the different options we can do within each play.
1: Justin Fields from Chiefs training camp. We'll shift gears back to Major League Baseball. The Astros currently lead the Texas Rangers by 1.5 games in the AL West, but they've been getting a great performance from Yordan Alvarez this season. Likely the Triple Crown winner in the American League, a .329 batting average, leads Major League Baseball in that department, leads MLB in home runs at 35, and currently third in all of MLB in runs batted in behind C.J. Abrams and Sal Stewart. He's looking to become the first player to win the Triple Crown across both leagues since Mickey Mantle did it back in 1956. The Astros taking on the Padres. Padres 12-8 with a plus 30 run differential since the All-Star break. Second best run differential in the National League over that span, only to the Cubs. Pick up the action, top of the sixth inning. Cam Smith already with a home run in the game for Houston. Looking for more on KBME 790 AM.
14: The 2-0. And that's cranked deep to left. Kiss it goodbye. Second home run of the night for Cam Smith. And the Astros lead 5-3. Number 15 for number 11.
1: 6-3 would be the final. Cam Smith 3-for-4 with the 2 solo home runs, scoring 3 runs, his fourth career multi-home run game. Isak Paredes 3-for-5 with a double and a run scored. Astros now 13-3 in their last 16 games, dating back to July 2nd. Second best record in baseball behind only the Red Sox, who are 14-3 in that span. Padres now 2-3 in their last 5 games after going 8-1 in the previous 9 from July 24th through August the 2nd. Cubs in Kansas City to take on the Royals. Chicago, winners of 4 straight, 33-15 in their last 48 games. Pete Crow Armstrong, currently the NL MVP favorite on DraftKings, just ahead of Shohei Ohtani. 3 straight multi-hit games for PCA. Pick up the action, though, on the Cubs radio network. Top of the second inning, Seiya Suzuki at the plate.
15: The pitch to Suzuki.
2: He's a line drive, base hit down the right field line. Two more runs are going to score. Swanson's in. Crow Armstrong crosses home plate. Two-run single. Seiya Suzuki. And the Cubs now up 4-1 over the Royals here in the second.
1: More from the Cubs. This time, Pedro Ramirez at the plate for the Cubbies.
2: The 1-2. Ramirez hits one deep in the air to right. Marte looks up, and it's gone! Pedro Ramirez pulls one to straight right. It leaves the yard. His second major league home run, and the Cubs now up 6-2 over the Royals here in the eighth.
1: They'd gone to beat Kansas City 6-4, five-game win streak now for Chicago. For the Cubs, their 35th win after trailing at any point in the game, tied for the most in Major League Baseball with the Diamondbacks. Meanwhile, Toronto, Blue Jays coming off a 3-2 loss at the Cubs. They blew a 2-0 lead in that last game. Vladimir Guerrero, three straight games without a hit for him for Toronto. Meanwhile, the Phillies have won five of the last six since August the 1st. Pick up the action, top of the eighth inning, Josh Smith at the plate.
3: Digs in, facing the first pitch, and he jumps on it, sends one sky high, out into right field, looking up at the track, watching it fly, Bryce Harper, as Josh Smith hits his first home run as a Blue Jay to extend the Toronto lead to 5-2.
1: 5-2, the score at that point. Blue Jays go on to win it 5-4. Nathan Lukes, 2-for-5 with a go-ahead RBI single in the fourth, snaps a career-long streak of 18 games with an RBI. Still more to come, including our top sound. That's next. 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
6: Lane Riggs will exit turn number four. Rich Keeter puts the white flag in the air. One lap to go for Lane Riggs in heavy traffic in turn one.
7: Lane Riggs has been showing off all night long, but he is in some heavy lap traffic here on this final time off of turn number two. Riggs will pull to the inside of Tony Breidinger in turn three, trying to get to the checkered flag.
8: He will have led all but 40 laps here this evening. Lane Riggs coming off turn number four. It has been a tour de force. He wins the T-Sport 200 at Indianapolis Raceway Park.
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24: Hello, everybody. Welcome to another edition of NASCAR Live here on the Motor Racing Network. Mike Bagley and the entire MRN crew here with you after a weekend at North Wilkesboro Speedway. Now we transition to the great state of Indiana and the legendary Indianapolis Motor Speedway for a crown jewel race, the Brickyard 400. Coming up on tonight's show, we'll be joined by last year's winner of the Brickyard 400, Bubba Wallace, will stop by. We'll also give you a status report on where things stand with the NASCAR O'Reilly Auto Parts Series. We'll relive the famous white glove incident. Stay tuned for that. Plus, Ryan Blaney's crew chief Jonathan Hassler will stop by and we'll preview the full weekend ahead in Indianapolis. But first, here's Kyle Rickey with the latest in NASCAR news. Kyle?
25: Mike, not only will the NASCAR Craftsman Truck Series return to action at Lucas Oil Indianapolis Raceway Park this weekend, but a young prospect in the Toyota camp will make his series debut. 18-year-old Gavin Boschel will pilot the number one for Tricon Garage in three events this season. Besides Indy, Boschel's three-race deal will include a seat at Richmond Raceway and New Hampshire Motor Speedway. Speaking of Richmond, a longtime NASCAR veteran is making his return to the sport. Colleg Racing announced that Elliott Sadler is coming out of retirement to join Ram's free agent program for the NASCAR Craftsman Truck Series event on Friday, August 14th. The 51-year-old will pilot the number 25 Ram 1500 and is making his first NASCAR start since 2019. And Junior Motorsports co-owner Kelly Earnhardt Miller confirmed in a SiriusXM interview that Justin Allgaier will return to the organization in 2027. The 2024 NASCAR O'Reilly Auto Parts Series champion indicated he had considered retiring after the season, but will compete with the team for at least one more year. In 21 races this season, Allgaier has racked up a career-high 6 victories and leads the standings by 240 points. Mike.
24: Coming up, we'll sit down with Bubba Wallace.
26: How does Chase Briscoe win? With the hands of his pit crew changing 4 tires in under 9 seconds. The voice of his spotter carving a path through the pack. His race engineer, systems engineer, all working tirelessly to shave off a tenth of a second. With his team at Toyota, his crew chief, his fans, his family, it's all of this all at once at 200 miles per hour. From the moment Chase joined Toyota to the moment he ends up in victory lane. So how does Chase Briscoe win? In summary, not alone. Toyota Racing. Your race, your story. NASCAR is a registered trademark of the National Association for Stock Car Auto Racing, LLC.
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24: 1 year ago, Bubba Wallace became a Brickyard 400 winner. 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
24: This weekend, the NASCAR Cup Series returns to the Indianapolis Motor Speedway. The defending winner of the Brickyard 400 is in the house. We're speaking of one Bubba Wallace. Bubba, welcome back to NASCAR Live. How are we doing?
0: I'm good. How are you guys?
24: I'm doing fantastic. Before we start talking about bricks and the kissing of them, let's talk about how this past weekend treated you. 450 laps, sixth place finish at North Wilkesboro. Walk us through your Sunday night.
0: Yeah, it was really... I'd say the only eventful part was maybe the first stage, you know, obviously reliving the Atlanta penalty and not having to qualify, having a chance to qualify, started us 26th. And I quickly realized like track position was going to be a big factor here. And so I think we did a great call of taking two tires to end stage one start stage two. And we were able to hang on and have a really good run. And that kind of got us into a different category of, you know, where we thought we were going to run or how the night was going to go. Like it quickly flipped to, okay, we can run inside the top five here. So how do we get that to go to, oh, we can compete for a win. So it was nice to kind of go through those motions quick. And then as the race kind of played out, we were fourth to fifth place car, and that's how it was. The 22 was strong, the 11 was super strong, and the 19 was fast. And so we had some spurts of speed, so we've just struggled a lot with our short track package of finding the feel of what we need, and I thought we took a step in the right direction, but still got a lot of work to do. So it was nice to come out of there with a good clean weekend. I can't say it enough of how beneficial clean races are, you know, when everything just goes how it should, then you walk out of there with a top seven finish. You know, our stats and all of our data, when we have green races, our average finish is 7.8. When we don't, it was 25.7, something like that. Like it's just like, that's a big, big jump. And so, I'm getting out of the car finished in sixth, I'm like, damn, we won, because we've had a lot of bad things strike. But it was nice to come away Sunday with a good clean day.
24: So if you look at the last half dozen races, this will punctuate the point you're making. You're 20th plus or you're top 10. You're up, down, up, down, up, down. How do you go about narrowing that wide range of finishing to get on that consistent plane that you're going to need in the chase?
0: Yeah, I look at the last 3 weeks, really. Atlanta, you know, take the penalty away. That's a second or third place finish, right? And so I look at how we were able to execute the last 3 weeks, Chicago, Atlanta, North Wilkesboro. That's the 23 team. Yes, we still have room to go. Like we're not happy with sixth. Like we are an organization and a team and a group of people that that are destined to win races. And that's, we won't settle for anything less, but we also know when we need to take the good momentum that's on our side and build off that. And so, yeah, the last 3 weeks have been showing like the true indication of where we're at, and that's what we're focused on. Just Atlanta's the eyesore. But yeah, what's the Indy's next, off weekend to regroup, and then it's Iowa, right? Another good track for us, I believe. So, I'm not stressed. I'm stressed over the part that same old story. Here we are on the cut line fighting, but it is truly different this year. You know, green races are 7.8 average finish. I'm happy with that. That is eighth place on the grid. We can take that and build from that. A lot like the month of May, man. Like a lot of that stuff was out of our control, and I would years past, I would dwell on that for months and months and months, you know, and like truly it's like, oh, well, now it gets hard when it continues to happen. But truly, we've been so fast. We've had speed and everything you want as a race car driver. We've had, it just hasn't played to its full potential.
24: So what's been the aha moment to help you be more accepting of maybe the days that don't go your way, as opposed to what you just described, the hand-wringing and sweating it out for weeks and weeks and weeks?
0: Yeah. Living it, you know, same old story, you know, but at the end of the day, family, you know, spending majority of my time with my family and, watching the kids grow up, like it allows you just to truly escape from it. And then you surround yourself with the right people that you can vent to, my wife, obviously being at the top of that list, but then friends and family are there just to hear you vent and be a sounding board for you. So it's all those things.
24: Chatting with Bubba Wallace, defending winner of the Brickyard 400. So you're coming off turn four last year. You want it in dramatic fashion. You take the checkered flag and you're riding around. You get out of the race car. What's the coolest thing to happen to you after you took that checkered flag as winner of the Brickyard 400?
0: Yeah, I would say it was the cool down lap when everybody's coming up and you know, revving the engines, and you know, I was running into people. Like, it was, that was cool. You know, and Dale had mentioned, I actually watched the race last night, and you know, and he had mentioned, you know, this is a, not that I had thought this, but it was, you know, he said this was a popular win and in the garage. And you know, that, you know, for me going throughout my career and trying to, you know, have fun and be competitive and pick and choose your battles of sarcasm with people, you have your run-ins throughout the years, right? And at the end of the day, you just want to be a good dude. You just want to be a good person and leave a good image and a lasting image on yourself. And so when you cross the victory lane and you have all your competitors come up and thumbs out the window, revving the engines, you know, like it's like a feel good moment. It's like, oh man, you know, maybe I need to give myself a little bit more credit, right? Because these people respect me. So. It's cool.
24: And then you got to kiss the bricks. What's that like? We will never be able to do that, so we're going to live vicariously through you. What is it like in that moment?
0: Yeah, it's cool, man. It's a tradition like no other, right? And it's interesting. You know, I remember Freddie telling me as I was getting ready to do the burnout, he was like, hey, just a reminder, don't do a burnout across the bricks, and sarcastic me. I'm like, why not? You know? And they're all like, oh gosh, is he about to do it? I would never. Yeah, it's just, it's cool. It's not the greatest kiss in the world. You know, my wife would appreciate that comment.
24: That a boy.
0: But yeah, no, it's just a cool deal.
24: So what will your race car have to do Sunday for you to kiss those bricks again?
0: Yeah, I think it comes down to execution, putting together a good solid race like we did. You know, it was very uneventful last year. The times it got interesting was when we took the lead and then obviously the green white checkers. But other than that, it was just, you know, no mistakes, no big hiccups on the racetrack. And it started really on practice, you know, in practice on Friday, you know, average day, then we qualified second, like that was good. So it's kind of okay, we're shaping up to have a good start here, let's just execute. So I think if we do that, we'll talk with the team today and our meetings coming up to figure out, you know, what changes have been made to our setup to be even better, because even when you win, there's people that there's areas that we can be better at with our cars. So excited for that, and yeah, it all starts on Friday.
24: Appreciate you, my friend, all the best, and try to double up there at the Brickyard.
0: Absolutely, we'll see you there.
24: That's Bubba Wallace of 2311 Racing, going for his second Brickyard 400 win in a row. When we come back, we're going to update you on the NASCAR O'Reilly Auto Parts Series.
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24: Welcome back to NASCAR Live. Only three races remain before the chase begins for the NASCAR O'Reilly Auto Parts Series. Following this weekend in Indianapolis, the series will make stops at Iowa and Daytona before 12 drivers will set out for a series championship during the fall. Our Kyle Ricci is here now to give us an update on where drivers stand heading into this critical stretch.
9: It is hard to believe that there are only three races remaining in the regular season for the NASCAR O'Reilly Auto Parts Series before their chase begins. The first 21 races of the year have brought thrilling races, veteran success, and rising stars breaking through. But the story of the year has been the continued success for one man.
10: Here he is, checkered flag in the air, and Justin Allgaier wins the Govex 200 at Phoenix Raceway.
11: Screaming to the start-finish line, the checkered flag is waving. Justin Allgaier wins in Darlington.
10: Checkered flag is in the air. Justin Allgaier will win the MillerTech 250 here at Pocono Raceway.
9: Justin Allgaier continues to age like a fine wine. Despite turning 40 years old in June, the 2024 series champion is in the midst of his best statistical season yet. The junior motorsports driver has 6 victories and has already clinched the regular season championship and the point advantage it grants heading into the chase. After his crew chief Jim Pullman left in the offseason for Richard Childress Racing, this kind of success wasn't a certainty, something his team owner Dale Earnhardt Jr. even admits.
12: It's been a great year for Justin, a really great year for junior motorsports. Got to give Andrew Overstreet a lot of credit, building great race cars with his guys, putting really fast cars underneath Justin. Justin's had some changes to deal with in his program, and those have went seamlessly, obviously, with the results we've had. And I don't know that all of us were sure what to expect this year. Jim was such a big part of Justin's success. That was a change that none of us were really sure about, and Andrew put that on his shoulders and had a chip on his shoulders about putting good cars under Justin, and he's beyond that at this point in the season. But I think starting off the year, he was bound and determined to prove that he he could make this opportunity with Justin work. And so just proud of both of them.
9: Overall, the season has belonged to Junior Motorsports. The team has won 13 of the 21 races and has three drivers currently in chase positions and one more in contention. One of those drivers who is all but certain to make the chase is Carson Quapel. Even though Carson is still searching for his first career victory, the season he's having this year might be more impressive than a single victory. He's sitting fifth in points while driving for multiple teams. Quapel admits the back and forth has been challenging, but the experience of his rookie year has helped.
6: It's been harder than the previous year, but it's also been easier in the fact that it's my second go around on this, and I'm not coming to all these places for the first time. You know, I kind of have a pretty good idea of what I'm getting into every weekend, and I have experiences from the previous year that I can apply to this year's race. So it is hard, though, switching back and forth. It's already hard enough to have a successful season in one car, right? Whenever you got to switch a few different cars, it's not detrimental, but it's hard to get into that rhythm that everyone else is able to get into, I guess you could say.
9: The other Junior Motorsports driver currently in position to make the chase is Sammy Smith. And while JRS

0: and has had the most consistent season other than Allgaier. The other two drivers behind Allgaier and Love in the standings are in the midst of breakout years.
1: Out of turn number four, Sheldon Creed picks his way around Chastain and Hill, and for the first time, he's a race winner of the NASCAR O'Reilly Auto Parts Series.
2: Caution is out. This race will officially be over. The car clearly out in front is Corey Day.
0: Both Sheldon Creed and Corey Day have scored their first career victories in 2026 and have the points position to prove it. Sitting third and fourth in the standings, both should clinch chase spots in Indianapolis this weekend. While Day, Creed, and Quapple have all been pleasant surprises in 2026, the biggest shocker has been the success of Parker Retzlaff. Driving for Viking Motorsports, a small organization, the Wisconsin driver has a 71-point advantage on the cut line off of the strength of 10 top 10 finishes. It also wouldn't be an O'Reilly Auto Parts season without Joe Gibbs Racing having successes of their own.
1: Checkered flag in the air and Taylor Gray wins the Kansas Lottery 300.
3: Checkered flag is out and in his 42nd start, William Zawalich wins at the NASCAR O'Reilly Auto Parts Series.
2: Checkered flag is in the air and Brandon Jones wins the Cuervo 300 at Chicagoland Speedway.
0: Joe Gibbs Racing has victories with three different drivers in 2026, but the consistency hasn't been there with the exception of Brandon Jones. Rookie Brent Cruz and Taylor Gray currently hold the final two spots in the chase, with Gray squarely on the cut line. William Zawalich, who went to victory lane at Rockingham, is on the outside looking in by 21 points behind his teammate. The other driver right below the cut line is O'Reilly Series rookie Rajah Caruth. It will be interesting to see how it all plays out over the final three races of the regular season, with Rajah doing battle with three Joe Gibbs Racing drivers, with there likely of being two chase spots available between the four of them. And that three-race stretch begins this weekend at the historic Indianapolis Motor Speedway.
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5: Welcome back to NASCAR Live. While the NASCAR Cup and O'Reilly Auto Parts Series will be racing at the Brickyard this weekend, the NASCAR Craftsman Truck Series will be in action at Lucas Oil Indianapolis Raceway Park across town. And that gives us the opportunity to relive one of the most iconic moments to take place at that track in that series. Flashing back to 1998, Jack Sprague and Ron Hornaday Jr.'s rivalry went to another level at Indianapolis Raceway Park with the white glove incident. We were fortunate enough to have the two come in studio to discuss the details behind that heated moment.
6: Hornaday and Sprague right bunched up tightly behind him. Sprague peeks inside. He's beginning to get a rearview mirror full of Dennis Setzer.
7: Lonnie Rush doing a great job here on the older tires, but again, continually under attack. Here's Hornaday again, dropping to the inside, looking for a way to get by. He's got to make something happen. Sprague's behind him, and here's Dennis Setzer making this a four-way battle.
8: Lonnie Rush making his Chevrolet awfully wide, coming off the corner. Now here's Sprague going for second. He and Hornaday come together. Now Hornaday goes around, slams into the wall. Sprague and Hornaday make contact. Now Setzer gets by. Roper gets by. Hornaday drives off. But Sprague and Hornaday make contact, putting us under the seventh caution. Make that the eighth caution of the Cummins 200.
6: Yellow flag at lap 173. Jack Sprague and Ron Hornaday racing for the second spot. Contact between them. Hornaday ends up bouncing off the outside wall, rips the tailgate panel away from his truck. And a lot more as he comes back by, still running in fifth position. He's kept going after bouncing off the wall, now running up on the back of Sprague's machine and putting himself in line in front of Sprague and stomping on the brakes on the racetrack as Ron Hornaday is now going to be penalized by NASCAR for that action. He will be receiving a one-lap penalty when he comes down pit road for pulling up to pit and then basically brake checking Jack Sprague out of the back straightaway. Things begin to take a rather different twist here in the late going. The haulers, the team transporters, are parked on the outside of the racetrack here at Indianapolis Raceway Park, out behind turns 1 and 2. The crossover gate to access that area is in the middle of the backstretch. And after the checkered flag, Hornaday stayed in his racing machine, drove it directly to that crossover gate, out of the racetrack, and back to his transporter, which we will take to mean as a sign that he wants to get out of here without commenting at this point. Go ahead, Tony.
9: We've caught up with Ron back at his motorhome. He's had a chance to change clothes and cool down with a refreshing drink. Ron, that was a crazy last 20 laps. How'd you see it?
10: Well, I didn't need to cool down or anything. I just need to come walk my dog before he went to the restroom in my motorhome. I guess good hard racing if Jack wants to put it that way, but a whole different scenario going racing next week. Fun racing. IRP's been good to me. Jack Sprague hasn't, but that's racing, and nothing comes around. Don't go around. It won't be for me because he's made about six other guys mad out here tonight. I'm not going to say nothing I regret, but Jack's a hard racer. He knows what he did wrong. If he can take it and come over and apologize to me, fine. If he blames me, different story.
9: That's the word from Ron Hornaday.
11: All right, boys.
12: And that's how we played it. We
11: discuss.
12: We got everything out in the open. Jack usually waits a week until the next race, but we know we got to drink a beer afterwards, but it was... I think that's when the white glove incident comes out, when we in-car cam showed Jack's glove kind of, he did get loose, but he still turned into me.
11: Jack?
13: It wasn't intentional by any means, and I've told him that for 20 years now.
12: Yeah.
13: But, so here's what happens. So we all pit, but Lonnie doesn't. He's not even in the picture, but he is now. He's leading. IRP's progressive. He's running the top. He's...
12: blocking us, basically.
13: He's doing what he has to do. Ron's trying to get around him, and anything other than the top is not that grippy. Well, my mistake that I made was while Ron was trying to get around Lonnie on the inside, I decided to go around both of them on the flat. It wasn't a good idea. So I get the only time in my life I wore white gloves because I forgot my black ones. So I go down on the flat, inside Ron, he's inside Lonnie. I get loose. I save it. When I save it, I hit him, left rear. He goes in the fence. It was not intentional, but I led that thing all day. I was going to win it. It was that simple.
5: Two big takeaways from that.
13: Too big?
5: Two huge takeaways. First of all, when you brought the truck to pit road, you decide to get out of the truck and you go over to the 24 pit box. Now, they got some big boys over there.
13: We had the biggest boys, and it was for a reason.
12: We called that. Yeah. Just the way he drove, yeah. The way Jack drove, he'd the big boys.
13: Yeah. Big Randy told him, go back to your pit, boy.
12: No, he grabbed me by the bottom of my arms. He said, Ron, you don't want to do this. Go back to your pits.
5: Well, what were you thinking? And you weren't even wearing a full-face helmet.
12: Well, when I sit in the truck and they said, hey, we're done. We can't fix it. I just seen a smirk on Dennis Connor's face. I didn't know if it was a smirk of somebody saying something to him, but it got me so wound up, I had to go say something to Dennis Connor. And I didn't even make it to the gas man. And that was bad. And he just picked me up and said...
5: And the other thing is, I've never heard, ever heard a winner booed as much as you got booed that night.
13: Dude, it was bad. So John Hendrick was there and his wife Kathy. And we're in Victory Lane. He's looking up there, and the fence is going.
12: Yeah, I'm moving back and forth.
5: Because the fans are on the fence at RP.
13: Yeah, yeah, and he's like, are we going to get out of here live? Randy said, you'll be all right, boss.
5: That was a crazy, crazy night.
13: Yeah, it was.
5: And for a lot of folks, that was the incident that defined your relationship. Was that fair for that to happen?
12: Yeah.
13: Defined it. What do you mean by that?
5: Meaning that when the first thing, whenever the words Ron Hornaday and Jack Sprague are uttered in the same sentence, they go back to IRP 1998.
13: Just like you did here today. Yeah.
5: Well, I've got other things too. You've got a list.
13: We got a list. Because
5: that wasn't the only one.
13: No.
12: I don't know if you got Loudon's, but Jack kind of did the same thing. I was running lower and lower and lower because my truck was tight.
13: That was the next week.
12: Yeah, he got up on the
13: and
12: flat.
13: I was scared to death to pass him. And I got on the flat and got him again. I'm like, God.
12: Backed me in pretty hard. Well, I did everything I could every time Jack went to lap me. I made sure I slowed down so Jack lapped me more than once.
13: And he ran me all over the place.
12: I think it's five lanes wide down the back straightaway, and I got Jack all the way in the grass twice.
13: Yeah.
5: So it's easy to sit back and think about all this stuff and laugh about it now. But what was the emotion back in the day between the two of you?
12: I think we were good.
13: Up and down.
12: Jack holds grudges more than I do, but I just got a good memory bank. And like I've told other people, don't talk about it. Just go out and do it. If you're mad at somebody and they wrecked you and you know they did it, just go back and wreck them. It might take you a year or 2 years from now.
13: Here's the funny part. You know what he tells me? Because he always ran into me in the corner. He's like, well, you had so much motor, I had to slow you down. I said, well, dude. He's like, I never wrecked you. I said, I'm just better at saving it than you are.
12: Yeah. It took him 2 years to figure that one out right there, that saying.
5: Oh, what a night it was at IRP. Coming up, Jonathan Hassler will join us.
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5: How is Ryan Blaney's team handling the pressure of performing well at Indianapolis along with the in-season challenge final? We'll ask the crew chief, Jonathan Hassler, next. 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
20: Here is your latest Middle Tennessee weather. Saturday will be mostly sunny with a high near 94 and a heat index up to 106. There is a 30% chance of showers and thunderstorms after 1 p.m. Sunday will be similar with a high near 95 and a 20% chance of storms. Overnight lows will be around 74. From the Game Nashville Sports Network, I'm Selma Bouvier.
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5: Welcome back to NASCAR Live. This weekend in Indy, it represents one of the biggest weekends of the year for Team Penske. The pressure will definitely be on Ryan Blaney and the 12 team as they're set to face Todd Gilliland in the finals of the in-season challenge. Blaney's crew chief Jonathan Hassler joined the MRN crew call duo of Todd Gordon and Steve Post to discuss what it's like to have that pressure racing at IMS.
22: Jonathan, just the chance to get back and run North Wilkesboro and just see what that old racetrack was like. I know we want to talk Indy and go forward a little bit, but just real quick, what's your takeaways from North Wilkesboro?
23: Yeah, we had a lot of fun there at North Wilkesboro. It's a really good track. Puts on I think our short track package in general is really good, and then North Wilkesboro just has a lot of grooves, a lot of places guys can run, so it certainly makes it interesting. I think for us on the 12 car, it's probably been one of our, I think about any short track we go to, we can go and be in contention to win, but it's definitely, we've probably been a step behind there. So definitely been something we're trying to get a little bit better at. Obviously, our teammate has been really good there, and we've been able to try and learn as much as we can from him, but he continues to excel there. So good, great for those guys.
24: How does that 22 win affect Team Penske and your progress to the chase?
23: Yeah, it's definitely huge for all of us. There's a lot of different levels to it. Obviously, just from a performance standpoint, we have another really good data point of, a short track race that, we had great speed as a company. So that, will carry over to, Richmond and New Hampshire going forward. And then just in the, from that team standpoint, the confidence that they now have, and I think that's going to go a long way to improving their performance at a lot of different racetracks as well.
22: Your team's so solid, though, as we look at it. I was just looking through the stats. 11th place finishes in the last 11 races. Jonathan, you're 78 points out of the lead as far as the regular season goes. Is that attainable, or how far can this team go here in the regular season?
23: Yeah, I think it's absolutely attainable. I've said to a lot of people, what really stood out to me is, Sonoma a few weeks ago, we had the cool shirt issue, and, Ryan battled through that, and we put together a solid finish, and I rode with him kind of back to the airport that night, and, he said to me, "Hey, man, we're only 100 points out. We're still in this." And, that meant the world to me, and he's definitely in it. He knows what we're capable of, and we got a lot of good tracks going forward. So I definitely think we can, chip off a little bit at a time. Obviously, a win would go a long way to closing that gap as well.
24: All right, going forward, Indianapolis Motor Speedway. What's the pressure to perform at RP's sacred ground?
23: Yeah, it's, like you said, it's, that track means the world to him, obviously, now even more than ever before. But I think, that pressure probably exists for us each and every week. We know that we have a driver and team that are capable of winning, at each and every racetrack. So Indianapolis is certainly special, but I don't think the pressure to perform is any different than any other week.
22: What was that like for you when you went to Indianapolis? I mean, you've been in the same, you've been in a very similar seat, in the same seat that Jonathan has. What was that like for you, Todd?
24: I've been in that seat, actually. Yes. But yeah, no, it's, I agree with what Jonathan's saying, but there's always that kind of angst to me of this is Roger's track, right? This is hollow ground. What's he got? 20 IndyCar, Indy 500 wins there or something like that? It's just incredible. It's kind of unique.
23: Yeah, Indy's definitely unique, Todd. You definitely have to have, having a fast car certainly makes it easier. It all starts with qualifying and with the track being the configuration that it is. And so, narrow passing is really difficult. So if you can, qualify up front, that definitely puts you in a great position. Pit stalls they're really long, but pit road's really narrow. So again, qualifying, the better you qualify, you can get yourself down towards the front of pit road, which is definitely where you want to be to kind of be able to box guys out. If you make a strategy move to try and jump some guys on pit road. So it all starts with qualifying and having a fast car. And then from there, strategy is super important. You have to play games to maybe pitting before the end of a stage or maybe taking two tires or fuel only. All kinds of strategy options are in play. Indianapolis at this point isn't too crazy hard on tires, so it definitely gives you a lot of opportunity to try and put yourself ahead at different points in the race.
24: Big picture, we've got the chase format now. Talked at the beginning of the year, everybody felt like, hey, we've got to be top five in points. You are. I think you've got it. You're going to contend. You're one of three, I think, that can contend for the regular season championship. Now that we've been through kind of, most of the regular season or 20 races of it, what will it take to win the chase? And are there certain tracks you prepare for differently?
23: At the moment, I don't see us changing our process in terms of how we prepare for each and every race. I think you just gotta, attack it one by one and make sure that you're bringing the best stuff each and every week. I think early on, we felt like you probably needed to be top three or so to really have the best odds, obviously, of winning the championship. But those are just odds. If you look at the runs that Denny has had, that the Tyler's had with several kind of wins, the points bonus for winning is huge. And so I think if somebody kind of anybody, we've definitely seen in the sport that teams, companies can definitely get hot at times. And I think that definitely makes it where somebody could be 8th, 10th in points coming in and really just kind of find their stride through the playoffs and go on and win the chase. So, we're in a better position than most, obviously being towards the top of the standings, but we're certainly, not protected. And we have to run our best, obviously, through the chase.
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5: Welcome back to NASCAR Live. The Brickyard 400 represents yet another opportunity for drivers to etch their names in NASCAR history as winners of a crown jewel event. Our Susie Armstrong now joins us to share drivers' thoughts and lay out the weekend ahead at Indianapolis Motor Speedway.
4: The NASCAR Cup Series heads to one of the sport's most historic venues this weekend, Indianapolis Motor Speedway, for the Brickyard 400. Winning at Indy has always carried a little more meaning. The history, the prestige, and the chance to kiss the bricks make Indy one of NASCAR's true crown jewel events. For Chase Elliott, that history is something you feel every time you arrive at the Speedway.
3: First off, I am glad it's back on the big track. I certainly understood the reason for the change, you know, and I respect the effort to try and do something different. It just kind of felt from my seat, at least, that, you know, the Brickyard is a really big deal. And it always has been in our sport ever since I was a kid. And I just felt like that race belongs on the big track. I just think it feels better. Whether the race is good or not, suck it up and we'll just run it on the big track. And if it's a good show, it's a good show. And if it's not, it's not. And at the end of the day, I think that race winner should come from the big track itself. So I totally support that decision, regardless of what the race looks like. Yeah, I mean, that was one of the very few races that I was old enough to, you know, even have a few memories from, and or even just be in the pictures of Dad's wins, you know, which was really, really neat. You know, I knew even then, right, I was little, but I knew how big of a deal that was. It was evident in the way, you know, he acted and in the way that, you know, that race was portrayed. And, you know, even as a child, you know, you could tell the meaning behind it. And so I think for that reason, it always has carried a little more weight than some of the others. And I would love to, you know, would love to check that box for a lot of reasons, you know, that one being the number one, but have, you know, never won a crown jewel race, been close on a handful of occasions and never gotten across that bridge. So, you know, be as good a place, if not the best, to make that happen.
4: It's also one of the most demanding tracks on the schedule. Christopher Bell says success comes down to execution.
9: It definitely means a lot more racing on the oval. I'm so happy that we're back on the oval there. It's such a tough race because, you know, it's an execution race. You're not going to, you know, have the fastest car and drive right to the front. You've got to qualify well. You have to have, you know, good pit stops, good restarts, good strategy. It is very much an execution race, and it's a grind there. So it's very difficult to pass, and you have to do all the extracurriculars well there.
4: Todd Gilliland says every corner has its own personality, making it critical to race your own race.
10: A place like this to me is, you know, more so about racing your race. You know, getting the most out of your tires when you can, when you have clean air. Definitely have to have good pit stops. Like I said, if you have a bad pit stop, get to the back of the pack, it could take you all day to get back up. So yeah, it's been an exciting place. Like I said, I've had fast cars there. Each corner is a little bit different. I think that's another thing that gets overlooked. Turn one is, you know, one of the more intimidating corners I think you come up on in the Cup Series. Just, you know, the massive scoring pylon going over the yard of bricks. It feels like forever to think about what you're going to do into turn one. Very flat. It seems like turn two is obviously very flat as well. And then, you know, the turn two wall comes up very quickly. I feel like that's where you see the most issues that guys have. And then for me, I love the turns three and four, you know, side of this racetrack so much more. It just feels very fast, very sweeping. And then turn four is like the one of the fastest flowing corners I feel like that we have in the Cup Series. So it's a fun place, very challenging for sure.
4: That's where the pit box can make the difference. Joey Logano believes aggressive strategy and driving is usually the key to a place like Indy.
11: It's one of those places where a lot of times the aggressive racer excels, whether that's on restarts or strategy-wise too as well. It seems like if you're willing to risk a lot, you can find yourself in position to win it. That same person also can be on the other side of it, tore up or miss the strategy completely and finish 25th. But it is definitely a place where, you know, you're willing to take some risks because, one, it's Indy, but two, it's very challenging to make passes later on in the run. So you got to, you know, get them while you can.
4: Team Penske competitor Ryan Blaney knows that the team's roots in Indy add a special dynamic to the event. Racing for Roger Penske is one thing, but winning at the track he owns would be iconic.
12: I mean, that place has always been special in general, and let alone in our organization. When you sign up to race for Mr. Penske, you know that that's an important place to him. It's not talked about in the shop. It's just known. And now, you know, that he's owned the Speedway for the last handful of years, it's even more, I wouldn't say pressure to win there, but it's more of a known in our building that, you know, if you can win at the boss's track, that means a lot to him. That got him into racing when his dad took him there when he was a kid. Like, that's, you just know the meaning behind that place to him. And then obviously as a driver, you want to put your name on there. So big weekend. I hope we can deliver for him. We got to catch up to the IndyCar guys who are kicking our butt at that place on their track record at Indy 500. So hopefully we have something for him, and be the coolest thing to share victory lane moment and kissing the brakes with Roger. That'd be a heck of an experience.
4: And for Indiana native Chase Briscoe, the home track adds even more motivation.
13: Indy is definitely a huge, you know, point of interest for me every single year, just being from there. And I think even as a team, like, they've kind of rallied behind that Indy is a very important race for me, but just trying to be best prepared that we can be, you know, from a setup standpoint. And even just from a driving standpoint, there's a lot of things that, you know, I could probably do a lot better there than, you know, I did last year. So, yeah, just a huge emphasis for us at Indianapolis and myself, obviously. And hopefully, if we can win there, it would be the coolest thing ever.
4: There's more than a Brickyard Trophy on the line this weekend. The NASCAR in-season challenge will also be decided. And Todd Gilliland says winning it would be a game changer for Front Row Motorsports.
10: It would be big for a whole race team. I think all the little things, right, that go along with it, media attention, you know, sponsorship attention, you know, all the stuff that maybe sometimes we, you know, take for granted a little bit, you know, as being a smaller team, right? We're not usually up there getting all the TV time, all this stuff. So I think for us, it's a little bit of a different, you know, approach throughout the whole thing, right? This is all positive for us, no matter what happens. But yeah, obviously going to the very end and to be able to win this, I think would be a really, really massive upset. Like, you know, it's still 1v1 and it is, you know, we've gotten very lucky up to this point. I'm 100% agreeing with that. But hey, someone's got to win it. Might as well be us. So like I said, my team's ready for it. I'm excited for it. And yeah, obviously anything can happen, good or bad. So we'll play it by ear and see how it goes.
4: From the history to the strategy to the stakes, there will be no shortage of storylines when the green waves Sunday at Indianapolis Motor Speedway.
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5: Welcome back to NASCAR Live. We once again close the show by continuing to celebrate the life and legacy of Kyle Busch. Rowdy claimed two victories at the Indianapolis Motor Speedway during his career, but his success in Indy didn't stop there. Three times he won at IRP on the NASCAR O'Reilly Auto Parts Series level, the last of which occurred on July 24th, 2010. Let's take a moment to listen back to that winning moment.
16: The field will be getting the one-to-go signal when they get to the start-finish line. If you're a Joe Nemechek fan, after that relatively easy spin, he has continued around on the speedway, so the attrition list is not added to, as Joe was able to stay out there in a very distinctive paint color. That blue and yellow kind of reminds you of the old Rod Osterlund car back in the late 70s, early 80s that we saw on what was then the Winston Cup Series. Very, very distinctive paint job. Good to see.
1: Yeah, you and I had a chance to chat about that as we were in the last break. And a tough break for Joe Nemechek here this evening as he now has fallen back to the 24th position as we do get ready for the restart. One more lap will put him back under the green flag. Kyle Busch was second here last night behind Ron Hornaday in the NASCAR Camping World Truck Series event. Roll reversal for him. He's going to restart at the front of the field here with Carl Edwards in second. One thing's for sure, Kyle's been awfully tough on these restarts.
16: The way the laps have wound down now, this is going to be the first attempt at a green, white, checkered flag finish. So the field now getting themselves lined up. Kyle Busch and Carl Edwards on the front row with Kyle starting on the outside. If you're not familiar with the procedure, if they don't get around here on the first lap, we'll have a second try, then a third try. Once the race leader gets the white flag, the race is technically over. The very next flag would be the checkered flag. So this is the first attempt at a green-white checkered flag finish in the Kroger 200.
1: Just as he's done all night, Kyle Busch is going to restart in the outside lane. And as he's done all night long, he is a rocket ship headed back to turn one.
17: Pulls away by three car lengths over Carl Edwards, slides up the racetrack. Edwards regains some of that lost ground, but has to fall in the line in second. Eric Almirola is there in third. Trevor Bayne fourth. Reed Thorns in the top five, along with Trevor Bayne. They're all single file.
1: Here they come, side by side, off turn number four. White flag is in the air. One lap to go in the Kroger 200. Can Kyle Busch hold off Carl Edwards?
17: Edwards had a great run off of turn number four, was able to pull up alongside Kyle Busch. He'll have another shot off of turn number two. Busch drifts up high. Edwards is there within striking distance. Single file into turn three. Busch goes high. Here comes Carl Edwards to the bottom.
16: But can Kyle Busch keep it wound up high? Edwards bobbles just a bit in his 16th race of the year. It is win number eight of the season for Kyle Busch.
5: Folks, that's all the time we have for you for this week. I'd like to thank Bubba Wallace and Jonathan Hassler for joining us. I'm Mike Bagley. For the rest of the MRA crew, we thank you for joining us as well. We hope you enjoy your weekend of racing in Indy, with a reminder to download another episode of NASCAR Live Wide Open this Thursday, and an invitation for you to join us 1 week from tonight at 7 p.m. Eastern with another edition of NASCAR Live. Until then, so long, everybody.
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18: 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That's it. They're also spending all this money, $1 billion in the future, and $400 million, $500 million now almost. And they're like, we'll take Scooble. $400 million, let's start talking. How much you want to defer?
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0: 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I hadn't read anything in a few weeks, and I wrote something for ESPN.com. Got posted the other day, and it was I ranked the top 10 supervillains in college football history. And
1: that must have been tough to pare down,
0: dude. It was really tough. And you know what was tough? Like the classic ones, like Deion Sanders and the Boz and all that. Those were all easy, but we wanted to have somebody recent on there. And that was when it was tough because you had Caleb Williams and you had Baker Mayfield and you had – I mean, there were in the last 10 years, there have been a lot of villains, and we ended up going with Caleb Williams at 10. Nobody has a problem with that. But there were some familiar names.
1: It's actually more difficult now, though. The reason that it was hard for you to get a newer era young person player – on your list is because back when you and me were kids, Oklahoma was on television all the time, and so Boz was on television all the time. Florida State was on television all the time, so Deion Sanders was on television all the time. Now everybody's on television and social media and content, so that field is more diluted.
0: Yeah, yeah. Well, it felt rawer when you were younger.
1: Yeah.
0: But the trippiest thing, man, is you and I both talk all the time about how fortunate we are that we get to work in this business and we get to know people. But, you know, what's really weird is putting people on the list. And, I know Brian Bosworth now. I mean, you know, he's been on the show a couple times. I was standing with him on the field after Oklahoma won the College World Series, just 6 weeks ago. And that's a trip when you're putting the Boz on the list, that's one thing. But now, like, I know the guy, and that part's weird. But everyone that's on it thinks it's hilarious. Like, Tebow's not mad. He thinks it's hilarious. But I said with Tebow, I did Paul Feinbaum's show yesterday, and Paul's not happy that Tim's on the list. But I said in the piece, you would have him on your top 10 villain list, but you also have him on your top 10 nice guy list, right? The good guys and the bad guys, which is part of what I think drives people crazy about Tim, because they want to hate him, and then they meet him and are like, that's the nicest guy I ever met in my life.
1: Well, he certainly applies to both lists. And in the context of being a villain, I mean, when you're in the very short list conversation of the greatest college football players of all time, which Timmy most certainly is, two-time national championship, won the Heisman, jump pass, on and on and on, you name it, Timmy did it for Florida Gators. There's going to be a lot of teams that don't like it. And this is from the perspective of a fan. And so certainly he's going to be on that list. But I've not met anyone ever in my life who lived what they preach with the conviction that Tim does.
0: Yeah.
1: And he's an incredible example for all of us. Certainly wonderful for guys like you and me to get to spend so much time with him, because not only is he such an introspective and thoughtful person, but he is a chops buster of elite, colossal proportions as well. That's something many people don't know about him. He's really good at making fun of you when you're his friend.
0: Yeah. No, I brought him we were at Tennessee a couple of years ago, and they had given me these cookies. The alumni office gave me these cookies, big orange cookies, and there was the power T, just cookies shaped like the T. And I was trying to be cute, and I came in, and I'm recording it. And I'm like, hey, Tim, you know, they brought me these cookies to give to you. And Tim held it up. He goes, hey, look, it's a T for Tebow, because I never lost to Tennessee. And I was like, that's perfect. And Spurrier, there's a couple Florida guys, right? So Spurrier's on the list. He's at the top of the list. And, again, all-time trash talker. And I remember I was in Spurrier's office when he was at South Carolina. We were doing these stories, just like, what do you have in your office, coach? And he pulled out these books where he made all these notes for his pregame speeches. And he purposely had gone and found all the books of the pregame speeches that he gave before Florida beat Tennessee, when he knew I was a student at Tennessee. He go, look, this speech here from Genghis Khan, I used this before the 91 Tennessee-Florida game. Hey, Ryan, you remember that game, don't you, Ryan? Yeah, Coach, I remember that game. Like, that's an elite competitor.
1: And, what is the story behind why Steve Spurrier did not play at Tennessee? Was it because they wouldn't let him play quarterback?
0: They wouldn't let him throw.
1: He's from Science. He went to Science Hill, right?
0: Yeah, they wouldn't let him. He wanted to throw it because he played for like a sling it offense, and then he came to Tennessee, and they ran a single wing because that's what Robert Nealon did, and they wouldn't let him run it, and so they didn't want to talk to him. And so he drove himself down to Florida and introduced himself to those guys, and they said, you can throw it all you want.
1: Okay.
0: And so he became very bitter about Tennessee and very bitter about Georgia, and he still is to this day. So there you go, the HBC. But, yeah, y'all look it up. Who's your all-time villain?
1: Well, like for me personally, yeah. It's Matt Ryan.
0: Yeah, that's what I thought.
1: Yeah. Matt Ryan broke my heart in Lane Stadium on a Thursday night. And
0: again,
1: whatever,
0: like, nicest
1: whatever
0: dude.
1: Teens year it was.
0: Boston College.
1: When he threw a back shoulder, backside pass to Andre Callender and beat the Hokies, and I froze to death, and I had too much Jack Daniels.
2: Team to team.
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11: Here we go. That's right. You are now talking with TD. I am your host, Teron Davenport. It is a pleasure to be back in the house. It's been a great week of Titans training camp. Got to see a whole lot of things. Got to see a lot of the fans, the listeners, man. And I appreciate each of you who, you know, take the time to say what's up, tell me you listen, and just the support that you guys get, man. Give me, rather, when I see you guys. It's always good to, you know, dap you up and express my appreciation for your appreciation. So shout out to each of our listeners that we come across. We got to get into the offense, man. There's a whole lot to talk about. We'll get into the defense a little bit later, but I wanted to kick it off with the offense and looking at Cam Ward and how things are coming along for him. One of the things that becomes increasingly obvious is that he's getting more and more comfortable with this scheme. And you're seeing him just play with more confidence, I guess you could say, but he's spreading the football around a lot, and I really like to see that because you don't want to lock in on a particular target, and obviously he and Wandale Robinson, they got to get that chemistry going. I actually talked to Wandale. So the way it's set up now, we don't get the guys off the field. If we want to speak to someone, we have to put in a request, and so I've gotten one-on-ones with Wandale Robinson, Mitch Trubisky, Kevin Winston Jr., Cedric Gray. Those last two, Gray and Winston, those are four. So we got SC for you on ESPN, the Verts, the app. There's a Verts column. And if you click on SC for you and you have your Titans updates, you're going to get the one-on-ones, the interviews. We're going to do one a week. But that's what those are for. But getting back to Wandale Robinson, I really like some of the things that he said as far as when he spoke about playing that slot position. Now, he acknowledged his catch radius is not the biggest. He acknowledged that. But one of the things that he said was really important was his body language. And ironically, this is something that Alec Iremanner said was his main thing he wanted to work on coming into this training camp. And he talked about his body language and how he always has to, you know, have that positive upbeat, but make himself appealing to the quarterback, right? Getting in and out of the breaks very violently and quickly and finding that hole in the zone and those types of things. And actually, you saw a couple of those. If you look at my notes, there were a couple connections that they made in zone defense where he just sat in a window. He and Cam Ward were on the same page, and Ward drilled it, and boom, it was right there. Wandale Robinson is probably going to lead this team in catches. I highly doubt he leads in yards. But when you talk about that third and five, that third and six, that type of situation, man, that's where this guy's going to earn his money. And speaking of earning money at third downs, Cam Ward has a revelation. Third down is the money down, is the key to quarterbacking. And I thought that was something that you know, you'd think most quarterbacks know that coming in. And I'm not going to say he doesn't know it, but I think there's more of a focus on it this year, and that's a result of working with Brian Daboll. And if you go back and you look at the days where Daboll was with Josh Allen, one of the things that he always did was focus on giving him the ability to extend the plays when need be, right? Of course, you want him to stay on schedule. And one of the things that he did to keep him on schedule was the quick passing game, right? And that's where a guy like Wandale Robinson comes into play. Now, in Buffalo, it was Cole Beasley. And then Khalil Shakur working those quick routes, just designed to get the ball out of the quarterback's hands. And it's something that you do to get around if you have offensive line struggles, but also just to get the quarterback in a rhythm and to get him to be a little less mistake prone. You want to have quick reads and things that are set up, easy reads, you know, and that's what he has. And at the same time, as Mitch Trubisky said, you know, you want to extend plays. You want to be able to, if you're a guy that specializes in that, you want to do that. You got to minimize the turnovers. And I think that's something that, you know, they're going to continue to work on. Obviously, there were a couple interceptions that Ward threw on, Monday. Cam had a couple interceptions, right? And, you know, he was rolling to his left. No, both times he was rolling to his right. Yeah, because he was rolling to his right and tried to go across his body. And those are situations where you could do that, like in the situation with Ayo Manor, or even the situation for the touchdown against the Rams, or the catch that Restrepo had against the Seahawks. You could throw across your body to open grass, but you can't do that to traffic. Into traffic. And that was the thing that Robert Saleh was saying was a non-negotiable. Now, when somebody says it's a not, that's a conversation when my lady and I started to get serious. As I told her, I said, look, I have some non-negotiables, A, B, C, and D. You know what I mean? What are your non-negotiables? You know, non-negotiables are things that are just, I don't care what the situation is, it's not acceptable, right? I don't care what you thought you saw, that throw that Amani Hooker picked off, it's not acceptable. You cannot go across your body in the middle of the field where there's a bunch of traffic. Now, if you're throwing to an open space, okay, that's a different story. You can't do it that way. So that was the first interception. The second one, I didn't even think about it because it happened just like that. But when Robert Saleh talked about it after practice, he said, you know, that was just a really good play by Jermaine Johnson. And it wasn't as much Cam throwing into traffic as it was you got built-in checkdowns where it's like, okay, this stuff hits the fan. Instead of hitting the panic button, I'm going to my checkdown. And it just so happened that Jermaine Johnson was able to, wherever he was able to come off, get in that lane, pick it off. And he made a great play. Those things happen. But you got to have better decision-making, especially in the case of the first one. Now, one of the things that I think a lot of fans should be excited about is the way he and Wandale Robinson were getting on the same pitch. Like, they were connected. As I mentioned, a couple shots into zone. But then you had the quick hitting where the seam route out of the slot, and it was like a catch and throw, boom, and it was right there. And it was right there to the point where Robinson was able to catch it, make a play, you know, make a move, and get some extra yards. And those are the things that you want to do. Obviously, he's going to be a slot machine. He's going to be someone that's going to convert those third downs. But you also want to get, hey, yak is good. Yak is good, believe me. And so if you could get that, that definitely will help. I think his best throw, at least to Wandale Robinson, his best throw was the one to Carnell Tate, and we'll get into that in a second. But his best throw to Wandale Robinson, he ran like a crossing route. And it was one of those crossing routes where as you're going across the field, you're gaining, like you're getting more and more vertical. And it was right before, yeah, he was running right to left. It was right before the left hash, and Ward hit him, boom. And it was just a beautiful, it was one of those feathered or layered passes just beyond the linebacker but before the safety, and he hit him, and that was really good. Ward and Ridley hooked up a couple times. On Tuesday, Ward found Ridley on a corner route, But on Monday, I think, was the best one. Now, Ridley was running a crosser as well, and he was going left to right. And I remember the safety was bearing down. And it was one of those throws, and I smiled because these are the next level type of throws where, yeah, your accuracy is good. You want accuracy, but you want accuracy that protects your receiver. And so it was one of those ones. So if you picture Ridley running left to right, Ward put it on his right shoulder and made him purposely like throttle down and turn back and catch it. And that's something where the naked eye look at him and be like, oh, he was behind on that. No, no, no. He wasn't behind. He put it on his back shoulder so that way he wouldn't get drilled by the safety. Now, of course, you know, I know Kevin Winston Jr., like he has one speed, full speed. He'll knock whoever's head off. He'll try to protect his teammates. But, of course, in this situation, you know, it was Amani Hooker that was the safety. He's a veteran. He's going to keep his guy clean. But still having that habit in there is a good thing because that's going to transfer the games. There are going to be times where you got to protect your receiver. And as a receiver, you know, we're taught to just trust the quarterback. He's going to throw it where we'll be in a situation where we don't get our head knocked off. Now, sometimes it's just going to happen. It bees like that sometimes. But for the most part, the quarterback's going to protect you. So that was a really good play there. But the best throw that I felt Ward has made was a deep shot to Carnell Tate. And, man, Carnell Tate had Alante Taylor. Now, Alante Taylor on Tuesday had a pretty good day outside of that one because he was – man, it was Alante Island over there. Nobody was getting anything. But on this play, Tate ran that post, and Ward, as soon as Tate put his foot in the ground and was exploding upfield, that ball was out. And it was just so beautiful seeing Tate just turn, look at that thing, run up under it, catch it, and then he did a little dive and somersault into the end.

0: And I asked him about that, and he was like, yeah, people confuse me for small. I like the way he attacks, right? And we'll get into the defense a little bit later, but just real quick, I like the way his get-off and the way he coaches the younger guys. But the offensive line, Cordell Volson, Jackson Slater, they're alternating first-team reps. Like, one day it'll be Slater first team, the next day is Volson. I mean, it's still a competition. Nobody is pulling away or anything like that. We've seen two practices in pads. Volson told me, because I asked him about just making that transition back into football after not playing for a full year, and he said the reaction time's a tick slow. And it's funny that he mentioned that, because he said it on Tuesday, and on Monday I saw him on the screen, and it was like, yo, it looked like he has some steel-toed Timberlands on. And I'm like, you got to move faster than that, big fella. And I get it. He kind of throttled down, and he was trying to, you know, when you're a big guy blocking a little guy, you do have to be under control. So I get that. But it just getting to the spot, it was a little slow. But he said that that's something that he has to get reacclimated, and I get it, man. It's the truth. Slater has been solid. I didn't get to watch those guys in one-on-ones. Now, Jeffrey Simmons, he didn't do one-on-ones, but I wanted to see some of the other guys. Nevertheless, the centers, though, while we're talking about the interior guys, all three centers had a solid day on Tuesday. And I asked Tony Pollard about that, and he said he agreed, you know, because they were springing those guys on some inside runs, man. Like Pat Coogan, who was getting much earlier reps than I thought he would get, as well as Austin Slotman. Now, of course, Slotman had the little rumble with Jeffrey Simmons that filtered over to J.C. Latham. But nevertheless, those two guys and Andre James, they each had blocks to spring the running backs. And I was impressed with that. Running back-wise, Tajay Spears, he's going to be involved in that passing game. I think, you know, with him, the biggest thing is staying healthy, right? And speaking of staying healthy, you got Dan Moore Jr. He did leave practice on Tuesday. From what I understand, he's going to be day-to-day. They'll know a little bit more about that Thursday morning. But as of right now, he appears to be day-to-day. And Austin Deculus came in his place. And, mercy. Remember that in Scarface? that's what I say for Cam. So they got to get that together, especially, you know, with San Francisco, that the joint practices on the horizon. But, I mean, getting back to the running backs, Pollard continues to be Pollard, man. Like that dude, like Nick Westbrook Ikhine was the Honda Accord. He's the Chevy Corsica, you know. And if you lived in the late 80s and early 90s, you know that Chevy Corsica wasn't the most pretty car, but it always got you everywhere you needed to go. That's Tony Pollard. But the guy I want to highlight, though, is Nick Singleton. And, you know, he's 220 pounds. He moves like he's a smaller guy. And, like, I like his acceleration. He has a little wiggle. He's been impressive. Julius Chestnut ran really hard on Tuesday. You know, they weren't going to thud. Like, normally you stop on contact. You know, not this coaching staff. They don't even blow the play dead. Like, you just got to keep going. And he was running through. I thought that was impressive. Khalil Mullen actually did a good job as well. So, I think the running backs, and even Michael Carter, you know, the running backs, that's going to be a competition. I'm looking forward to seeing that whole thing play out. Just making sure we go through all the groups. We talk receivers. We talk tight end wise. I tell you, honestly, the tight end that has surprised me, Joe Wilson. And I know you'll be like, who the heck is that? I know. But he's a reserve. He signed with them last year. And he's had, to me, a solid camp, you know, mini camp, OTAs, and the start to training camp. And you can't forget about the mechanic, Jaron Canick. Rhett Ryan called him the mechanic. That's so funny. But, yeah, he's a guy that made plays too. So, look, offensively, there's still a way to go, right? And to me, the defense is going to be the defense. This team is going to – the success is going to ride on the offense being able to score 20, 21 points. If they could do that, I think they'll win games. But if they could do that, is the situation. So we're going to go ahead and go to a break. We'll be right back.
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15: This is Cedric Gray, and I'm talking with TD. All right, back from the break, talking with TD. Man, listen, that Mad Lion, that's old school jamming music right there. What was that, 96, I want to say? Take It Easy, man. Dope track right there. We got Cedric Gray bringing us back from the break. We're going to get into a couple interviews I had, one with Cedric Gray, one with Kevin Winston in a bit. But I want to start it off talking about the linebackers themselves, right? And I think when you look at this, obviously Cedric Gray has a spot. We know that. Next to him, who's it going to be? And I'll say this, Cody Barton, like each of the three guys, Cody Barton, James Williams here, as well as Anthony Hill Jr., each of those three guys, you know, they've been solid. James Williams has probably been the most impressive. We're going to go through a couple plays from each of them. So the best play that I saw two from Cody Barton. One, they had a deep over route going right to left. It was the same one that Cam Ward, we talked about in the previous segment, where he was gaining depth as he crossed, Wandell was, and Cam Ward hit him on Monday. Well, it's the same route concept. The safety didn't pick it up for whatever reason. Like, Cody Barton picked him up and ran with him, but at a certain point, like, he's supposed to pass that off to the safety. The safety wasn't there. I don't know what happened. I couldn't really see the route combo to know what drew him away, but he was out of the picture, and Cody Barton had to get on his horse and run with him. And he ran, like, from you know, maybe 3 yards inside of that first hash all the way across the field with him. And I said, man, that's impressive. You know, and as a linebacker, you got to do that sometimes, especially in that defense, Robert Saleh. So I was impressed with Barton there. He had another one where he broke on a pass. I think it was a screen. Yeah, he broke on it, and, you know, he was right there to stop it. I think when you look at the competition there, Barton's going to have the inside edge because he's played in a similar scheme before. Remember, he was drafted by Seattle. But also, you know, he's a veteran, right? So it's going to be easier for him to take things on and play fast. So you do have that, but we got to talk about the young linebackers, though, man. James Williams Sr., he lost 20 pounds. You could see him. He's much more fluent. He had an interception. Mr. Trubisky tried to layer one over him, and he went up. He got it, caught it with one hand. He had that one, and then he had another one before the pads came on where it was Trubisky again, and he tried to fit one in there. Williams just came right in there. He flashed in there like and he snapped it out the air, and he ran that one back. I was really impressed with him. And then he had another one where Kyle Granson was running an outbreaking route. And I want to say it was Levis. Levis, you know, threw it to him. It was on the money. But Williams was there, and he punched it out. Gus Bradley, he was surprised. I said I get Telvin Smith vibes when I watch him. And he was like, man, that's a name right there. Because, you know, he coached him in Jacksonville. But Gus Bradley said that, you know, he and Saleh, the defensive staff, they like those guys who played safety before. Now, Cody Barton has some safety in his background as well, but they like those converted safeties, and they really like what Williams is able to do for them. And one of the things, obviously, is that playing fast and violent, and that's he does that. You know, he plays with a lot of emotion. So I know that's going to really appeal to Saleh. James Williams Sr. could end up getting – some burn, more burn than you might think. The other guy is Anthony Hill Jr. And Hill, you know, I had my reservations about him, not as a prospect, but just as a rookie coming in and playing fast. But, you know, they said that he's playing only Mike. So this is something that he could focus on. He doesn't have to learn much else. He's only playing Mike right now. And that's going to allow him, like, you're taking some off his plate. It's still a whole lot, right, just playing that position, you know. But he's playing that, and one thing you're seeing with him, like, he had one where he broke on, he almost picked it off. It was one of those little spot-up routes from the slot. And, I mean, he read that, and he shot in there, and he knocked it down. He couldn't intercept it, but he was able to get the pass break up. He had an interception also. Actually, he had two on Tuesday. He had one where he just, like, he swooped right in that passing lane, and picked off Trubisky, and it was he ran to the end zone, which is admirable, but it's like you cost yourself a rep. So they had to put somebody else in, you know, while he was working his way back to the huddle. But it was a really good interception, you know. And then his second one was kind of a gimme. Trubisky, he told me that he hit his hand on somebody's helmet. That's why, and the ball, it shot up in the air. You knew, I was like, either he got hit, somebody got a hand on his arm. Something happened, because you don't just throw pop flies like that. And that thing was basically like a punt, you know what I mean? But Ant Hill, he caught that, so that was an interception. But what I'm saying is you're seeing him play a lot faster. And that was something that obviously was going to be an issue. You know, when you look at a younger player, a rookie coming into the league, just period, they tend to have a transitional period before they're able to play to their speed, but Hill seems to be right there. And I want to see how much more they put on his plate, but that coaching staff is impressed. I've been impressed with them. So we're going to see what happens there. But I also want to mention, you know, some of the other guys on the roster, because when you look at, you know, the rotation, you got Diabate. He's working in there. Dorian Moosey is also working in there. But they have some younger guys, too. And, you know, one of the things I like is when the pads come on, you start to see guys pop out a little bit. And I'll tell you what, one of the linebackers, he's an undrafted free agent, He's number 48. Damn, I forget the young guy's name. I'm about to look it up real quick. But he had a couple plays where it was like, oh, okay, you came to get a spot. You know what I mean? And he's let me look at his name here. He had a big hit on Tuesday that was impressive. Sean Brown. Yeah, that's his name, Sean Brown. Thanks, Jake. Sean Brown, he's one of those undersized guys. You know, NC State, you know, 5'11", 221. I don't want to call him undersized, but he's one of those nice compact linebackers. You know, so it's cool to see an undrafted free agent coming in, impressing the coaches. I don't know that he makes the roster, but he definitely has made a couple plays. But I want to get back to Cedric Gray, and Cedric Gray has made some plays. You know, he has a couple interceptions himself, but he's all over the place. They're blitzing him. They're letting him go sideline to sideline. He's really playing well. I know there were some areas for improvement for him, coverage specifically. Got to catch up with him one-on-one, and we're going to do these once a week. You could check them out on SE4U, which is the ESPN app. And if you go to the Verts on SC for Verts and then SC for you, it'll give you these interviews of video. But I'm going to give you the audio part of it. Here's a conversation I had with Cedric Gray last week, just before the pads came on.
4: But said, obviously last year, 160 tackles, you showed you're an elite defender against the run. But what are some of the things you did to get better against the pass?
16: Yeah, I think that was just one of the biggest things that I tried to attack this offseason. I'm just being cleaner with my footwork. Getting better at, you know, understanding concepts, and then just learning this new defense, learning, you know, the opportunities that I can steal things when I can't, different things. So I think just doing that throughout the whole offseason, I think will just kind of help me have a more complete game in the pass game.
4: So a few days you're going to be in pads. Tell me, as a linebacker, I know you can't wait to come up and fill against the run and do your run fits and everything, but what stands out to you the most about putting the pads on?
16: Yeah, I'm definitely very excited about that. Actually, one of my coaches, T.O., the cornerback coach, he always tells me, you know, you can get better at the pass game, but don't lose your superpower. So I'm very excited to put the pads on, go against the run, and just do my thing and hit. So, yeah.
15: There you have it right there, Cedric Gray. He's just looking to do his thing and hit. And that's something that you saw. Again, they're not going stopping on contact. They're going like the full, you know, letting it go. And that's it's always going to appeal to the linebackers, right? You know, because they could finish the play, so to speak. They're not tackling to the ground, so don't get that misconstrued. But, yeah, I mean, I think the linebackers are going to be an area to watch. Now, obviously, when in the Robert Saleh defense, you know, it's all about that front. But they're a part of the front, right? Not the front four, but the front. They're part of it, and linebackers are ass. I mean, look, you know the names, man. Fred Warner, Dre Greenlaw, C.J. Mosley, you know, Quincy Williams. Like, there's a lot of guys that have stood out under Saleh. You know, Azeez Al-Shaire, you know what I mean? A bunch of guys stood out. So the linebackers are asked to do a lot. But we also have to look at the secondary. And the safety position is an interesting one because you look at Amani Hooker. He's a veteran, you know, dealing with injury history. He hasn't played a full season yet. But he had an interception, as we talked about in the first segment. Now, he's someone that you would imagine he's a stalwart there. Kevin Winston Jr., you know, is going to be his partner in crime, but they're going to mix in Tony Adams as well. So you got three solid ones. I think Jarek Reed is an impressive safety as well. I mean, not an impressive safety, but he's a depth guy that I think is going to give you some special teams help. So you do like what you see out of that group. Eric Hallett has stood out as well. You know what I mean? Kendall Brooks, we saw plays that he's made before. So they have a solid group there. I want to see, you know, who emerges behind Tony Adams because they'll probably keep at least four. Usually they keep four safeties, and we got three right now. So we'll see if it's Reed, Hallett, whoever that should be, Kendall Brooks. But Winston is an intriguing one. And I talked to him a little bit after this interview that I'm about to play for you. And I wanted to get from him, like, how he's working on just being able to hone in at the safety position itself. You know, last year I had to learn some nickel on the fly, and it didn't mess with him, but he wasn't, you know, the best player in that situation. Had some issues in coverage, which we talked about in the interview. But I think when you look at him, eventually he's a guy that I will want to have in that nickel situation. Now, you look at Robert Saleh's defenses, right? When you go back to last year, Robert Saleh with San Francisco, and a shout out Robbie Bourne for sharing this with me. Now, this is per Aaron Schatz. He has a book, kind of like scouting reports. Like it runs some numbers. But last year, San Francisco's defense led the NFL in nickel snaps, 80%. The Titans were ninth last year in 70%. But opponents only played 11 personnel 62% of the time. But yet the defense was able to hold up against the run for the most. I know Tony Pollard grinded them out for 100. But, you know, to be able to be in that nickel situation that much, even when you're not seeing 11 personnel, it shows you a dedication to it. But I think in order to work against the run the way you should work against the run, you need to have Kevin Winston in the nickel. But he's right now not playing the nickel. Eventually he's going to – he told me eventually he will get into that situation. Right now they're mainly focusing on getting that overall safety position right for him. But here's Kevin Winston Jr. this past week.
17: Okay, coming into year two, obviously you had some things you wanted to do year one, didn't get to do everything, but what's been the biggest difference for you?
18: Yeah, I think the biggest difference I've been focused on just being a complete safety, you know, whether that's covering, whether that's knowing my details in the run game, whether that's being deep post safety. I think right now I've been focusing in on that and all the details that comes with that to be a complete safety, and I think that's what's been making a difference for me to where, you know, all my game is solid, everywhere around my game is solid, and that's all I've been focusing on. But that's listening in with Hook, learning things from him, Tony Adams, Coach Marco Emmanuel, and that's that, you know, I've been honing in on those kind of details.
17: You see the sign back there, it's all gas, no brakes. Robert Saleh always talks about playing with violence. Yeah. But you got to keep each other safe as well. How have you been just being able to do all that, but also making sure you're not hurting your teammates?
18: Yeah, that's been the biggest focus for me. You know, when I'm out there, you know, I'm trying to kill anybody that's out there. Anybody on the opposing team, I'm trying to kill, but except for my teammates. So whether it's a receiver going across the middle, I'm going to pull up off of him, not going to do it. So it's just knowing what you would have done and protecting your teammates all the while doing it. But in between the line of scrimmage, that's where you can handle business. But, you know, we got to be a pro. And that's what I've learned over my time as in the NFL, you know. Be a pro, take care of your teammates, and I think that we've been doing a great job with that.
17: This man has one speed, full speed.
15: So there you have it right there. He does have one speed, full speed, and, you know, you saw that with the way he was kind of tagging some guys during OTAs and minicamp, you know what I mean? Now they're in pads, and, you know, he has to make sure that he keeps each other, everybody safe. But, yeah, I mean, the cornerback position is another one that we need to look at. And I think when you look at, obviously you got the starters, Alante Taylor, Cordell Flott. I mean, those guys said they're going to be the best tandem in the league. Hey, more power to them. I look, you got to be confident. You know, I don't think that's going to be likely. But, and then Taylor said to make it a trio, right? And talking about Marcus Harris too. And I think that's where that nickel playing against the run comes into play. Now, Robert Saleh has used, you know, small. You look at last year, right? Upton Stout, you know, 5'9", like 180. That was the nickel, you know what I mean? And he's used smaller guys in the nickel before. But you look at Harris, right? He's 5'11", I want to say like 190 or so. So Saleh feels that he's a bigger nickel. Mike Berganzi had referenced that too. But they feel like Harris is the guy for them at nickel. You have options, though. Kevin Winston, who we just spoke to. Taylor, who we just spoke of. I mean, he made his living over the last 2 years with the Saints as a nickel corner, but they seem to feel like Marcus Harris is the guy. So you got those three. They're pretty much set. I think after them, Josh Williams, a longer corner, coming over from Kansas City, and Micah Robinson. So that's five. After that, I think it kind of Keydrain Colligan, you know, had made some waves during mini camp. But I want to talk about Mario Goodrich. And I watched him on Tuesday, and I was impressed with him. He had a couple pass breakups. He played for Birmingham in the UFL. They actually signed three DBs from there. I forget the other cornerback, but Hudson Clark, the safety, they signed him when Sanusi Kane went down with injury. He was waived injured, and they signed Hudson Clark. They cut him and signed someone else. But Mario Goodrich, he remains with them, and I think he has an outside shot to be the sixth corner. You know, he, Keidre Culligan, Najee Johnson's a physical corner as well. He's a longer one. They seem to like these longer guys, you know, and that's kind of what you get. You know, we had that cover three. You know, they want to be able to make it harder for to throw down the field against those guys, and those longer corners tend to be that way. But, yeah, I mean, I think when you look at this, it's going to be probably six corners to make the roster. And like I said, Goodrich has a shot, even though he's late to camp. Looking at the front, though, that's really the front four, that is. That's where the money is made, though. You know, obviously you got Simmons, you got Franklin Myers, you got Jermaine Johnson, who has been impressive. I didn't know, again, I didn't realize he was as big as he is, but he's a big, powerful defensive end. You got Femi as well, but I Jeff Simmons, you know, obviously he had to fight, not even fight, but he swung on J.C. Latham after he got tangled up with Austin Sloatman. It's not a big deal, man. It's not a big deal. These things happen. You got to understand, man, it's hot. They're competing. Tempers flare, you know. Obviously, you don't want it to happen. And I think Salah handled it appropriately. And he kicked Jeff out of practice, but he didn't kick him out and tell him to go inside. So he could be in the AC. You're not going to practice, but you're not going to go inside and be comfortable. You're going to be over there. He was working with Brian Bell. Shout out Tanzel Smart, too, because, you know, he went in there and found Jeff, and he pulled him away and actually, like, drove Jeff to the ground. You know what I mean? I was like, okay, Tanzel Smart still in the weight room, I see. You know what I mean? And then they moved him over there. But Brian Bell, the assistant strength coach, and Tanzel Smart, they worked with Jeff on the side field. He still had to get his work in. He just couldn't practice. But outside of that, I don't see any issues with Jeffrey Simmons. I think, you know, he looks leaner. He's getting off. They work so hard on getting off the ball during individual period. White Cotton, the D-line coach, he had the guys doing push-ups on Monday because he was like, man, where's the intensity? You know what I mean? And he wanted them to wake up, so he had them doing push-ups. Simmons has been solid. He didn't do one-on-ones, you know, O-line, D-line, pass rush situation. But the little bit of team period, you know, he's been getting pressure. You know, so you got that, John Franklin Myers. Those guys working in tandem is very impressive. What you're going to have with those guys. And I think when you look at the defensive end group, I mentioned Jacob Martin, and he's someone that I think, you know, is going to be a factor. Not just on the field, but off the field. You see him working with Keldrick Falk. You see him working with Femi. It's definitely been impressive there, you know, what they've been able to do as far as having that individual work carry over into team period. He's a guy, he gave Dan Moore some work the first day in pads. Moore got his get back the second day, so that was really good for him. But I think you also look at Femi, and to me, when you look at Femi Oladejo, being able to have this guy come off the edge and just like that be his job, like go get the quarterback, it's so much better for somebody like him. Because you don't want to have him thinking and trying to figure, you know, read keys, et cetera. You just want him to go, you know. And I remember 2016 talking to Brandon Graham about that, you know, when Jim Schwartz got there to the Eagles and he was the DC. You know, he was like, man, I love this defense because I could just attack. And that's anytime you're allowing the guys up front to just go get it, you know, they're going to be happy with that. And that's something I think is going to really benefit Femi. Jalen Harrell had a couple good rushes too. I mean, look, he's an outside guy. He's going to be a part of this rotation. I got him on the roster. But they're deep at end. Now, They don't have anybody that is going to keep offensive coordinators up at night, you know, trying to figure out how to stop them. You know what I mean? Coming off the edge. But I think if you could just continue to have the waves of guys and, you know, work the stunts and twists and, you know, have the Franklin Myers and have the Jeffrey Simmons, you know, be the your primary pass rushers. But Johnson could emerge as one of those guys, you know, as well. And he said that his goal, 12 sacks, like that's what he wants this year. He said he's a top five defensive end in the league. Now, I know a lot of people won't agree with that, and understandably, but he said the numbers don't reflect it, but that's why he wants to get 12 sacks this year, you know, to show. And obviously, in a contract year, that's money for him. So more power to him with that. A couple other things, right? Colin Saunders, he's a guy that they signed late. 6'1", 324. He's not just a nose tackle, right? Like he's a penetrator as well. And I think when you look at low to the ground, leverage, boom, getting off the ball, he's someone that I think could make this roster, you know, and help them out in the interior. Obviously, Solomon Thomas is another one. But I think that front, like, that rotation, they're stocked. They're stocked. And so I want to see how they continue to work that group and make that happen, because this defense is going to – the success of the defense is going to be on the back of those guys. So we're going to go ahead and go to a break. We'll come back. I'm going to wrap this up with a little bit of housekeeping and some notes from camp the last week and a half or so.
19: Roman Josi.
20: 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Out of the net. The puck picked over Lisson. And the score!
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19: This is Alec Eilmanner, and I'm talking with TD.
15: Manish on the beat, shebang. All of my ops say, all right, back from the break, talking with TD. We're going to go ahead and close this one out, man. And you heard who let us in, man, Alec Eilmanner. He's the guy we're going to talk about. And I think he deserves praise. And I think he's the guy that, as we said earlier, he wanted to work on the body language, right, and just how he could be better, present himself better for the quarterback, have more forward lean within his routes. And I think when you look at the way, as soon as we saw him, OTAs, starting OTAs there, there is a more aggressive attacking nature to his route running. He's running them with a little more authority, and that's clearly a good thing. But the speed, like you're seeing him get into his top gear quicker as opposed to last year where it took him a little bit of build up. And that's natural for a taller receiver. You know, he's 6'2", 206, somewhere in that ballpark. And I think when you look at how he's been able, because he was kind of quiet in OTAs and minicamp, but training camp came and he popped, you know, and he said he worked a lot with Wandale Robinson during the offseason. He didn't say, I got to get who the crazy receiver coach was that he was working with, but he talked about, you know, Ewing having good body position when he's tired, you know, and that's something that they worked on. And then being there in Miami with Cam Ward, you see the chemistry there, you know, on these back shoulder throws that Ward is throwing to him. But he and Mitch Trubisky have managed to, you know, get something together too. And I've been impressed there. I talked to Trubisky about him and, you know, he was like, man, that guy's a hell of a worker. He is someone that brings juice to the offense, and he said he loves the way, you know, he attacks the football, and that's what you're seeing, man. Like those 50-50s, you know, he's tilting the scale in the offense's favor a little more than 50-50, and that's a really good thing for this offense to have that vertical guy. You know, he's someone that he could play X or Z, frankly, but, you know, you see him getting some of those backside isolations. You know, he's running slants and then deep in-breaking routes, and that one – actually, that Cam threw to him was really impressive. It was on, I want to say, Friday, I want to say. Last Friday, I think it was. But he ran a deep in-breaking route, and he was somewhat covered. But Ward, you know, said, hey, I'm going to give him a shot. And he threw it up there, and Eilmanner went up over flat, and he snatched it out the air. And it wasn't good enough to make the catch. He landed on his feet, turned, and outraced the safety to the end zone. And I think those are the things that you know, separate receivers that are impactful from the ones that are just jags, right? Just the guy. Eilmanner is working to become more than just a guy. Right now, that's what he is, right? And Robert Saleh, when asked about his performance, he said that, you know, it's cool to do it one time, but the great ones do it over and over again. Consistency. That is the key to Eilmanner. And you look at Tuesday's practice, he had a bad drop. But to his credit, he bounced back and had a couple solid catches after that. You know, the drop was on a curl route, and it was one of those ones where it hit him in his hands. Was it the easiest catch? No, but it was right there in the frame. And you got to make that catch, you know. And he didn't, but he bounced back. And I think when you look at the routes that he's running, again, there's a different authority. There's even a different gear. Like, it's almost like he got faster But that was one of the things he was focusing on, the forward lean. And he's last year, you know, he was an impressive looking athlete, but it seems like he's gotten a little bit bigger even. So with that size has not come a decrease in speed. So that's really good for him. And I think, you know, he's drawing praise from teammates, fellow receivers. You know, Calvin Ridley said he's a stud and he's only going to get better. You know, and he's got guys to learn from. And I like the fact that he's been able to latch on to the veterans. You know, last year it was Ridley, right? And, you know, watching him and seeing how sudden Ridley is in practice and how intentional he is in practice, that's something that he picked up. Now this year it's watching Wan'Dale Robinson, seeing the body posture, the body language, always making yourself presentable to the quarterback. That's what he's picking up off of Robinson. So you continue to see the veteran players benefiting him. So that's something to look at. He's working mostly with Trubisky and Ward, but you know, he's caught touchdowns from both of those guys. And I think obviously the relationship with Ward is there from last year. In fact, we know he was the one that caught Ward's first touchdown pass, right? And they had to split the football so they both could celebrate it. But yeah, I mean, Ridley and Iyo Manor and Tate, as well as Robinson, I think that's a solid core. And you mix DK in there, Bryce Oliver as well. Bryce Oliver, by the way, he had two really good catches as well, deep catches from Levis, actually. He caught a go route, then he caught a post. So he's making his plays. KJ Osborne's in the mix too. Steve Smith has said that, you know, he really likes this receiver core. Now, I know he had the comments about Ridley calling him a speed merchant, but, you know, he likes this core. And he talked a bit about Iyo Manor, and he actually likes Iyo Manor as a player. He likes the aggressiveness. He likes the route running, you know. But, again, the consistency is the big thing. So they got to figure that out. But if he could become a player that – you know, doesn't fade away down the stretch like he did. Last year, he faded away, right? He had, I'm going to say 31, I think it was 31 targets he had in the last six games, and he caught 13 of them, if I'm not mistaken. It's going to be close to that. He had 89 targets on the year. I want to say 31, but nevertheless, he faded away a bit, and he admitted that, you know, hitting that rookie wall, so to speak. You're not a rookie this year, so you came back in shape. You've done it for a couple of days at camp. You got to continue it, and I think that's the big thing for Alec Iyo Manor. So wanted to discuss him a bit. We'll have a story coming out. I'm talking to him this week, and we'll have a story on him because I definitely – want to put a spotlight on a player who put the work in. And as Robert Sala said, the confidence comes from that work. And that's something that, you know, I've always believed in. As an athlete, you're as confident as the preparation that you put in. That's where your confidence comes from. So he feels like he put in all the work necessary. Robert Sala said he worked his butt off, and that's why you're seeing a more confident player. So definitely continue to keep an eye on Alec Iyo Manor. We got the joint practices coming up in San Francisco. You have one there, and then we'll come back the following weeks. And yeah, one with the Bears and one with the Seattle Seahawks. That's going to be something to watch. So stay tuned. We appreciate each of you for checking us out. Continue to rock with us. Talking with TD. 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
27: 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I assume you feel like you're high on the hog right now.
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28: 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Thanks again, buddy.
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0: SummerSlam. Brad Gilmore here with the two-time WWE Hall of Famer, Booker T. Booker, we're going to have a special guest, obviously, joining us in this segment, the Heartbreak Kid, Shawn Michaels, one of the very best to ever do it at SummerSlam. But we still got to talk about a couple things before we get to OHBK. And what I wanted to go to is I was talking to somebody earlier this week, and we were talking about Roman Reigns and Seth Rollins, and he was saying, man, Roman, he felt like Roman gave away the finish to this main event on television where he's telling Seth, I have to beat you. I need to beat you, Seth Rollins. And he said it kind of gives it away. But, you know, and I see his point, but I don't know. What do you think? Do you think that Roman in the promo shouldn't have said those things? And what do you think about this whole story that's going on?
1: I don't know. I mean, what do you want? What are you supposed to say in that position? You know, especially when you're a guy that's been swimming upstream like Seth has, you know what I mean? And to finally get it, to go against the guy and to lose it. What are you supposed to say in that situation? You're supposed to say, man, I got to do this. So that's just one of those old storylines that always seem to work, I think, more than anything.
0: I do. Well, this is the one thing I'll push back on, where I like Roman Reigns and I like the whole tribal chief persona. I always have. I've always been a Roman guy. The one thing I dislike, and he's just my example of it, but it's a larger problem in wrestling, is in the promo with him and Seth, he just talked about how Seth was the second banana and he was a number two and you're never going to be as good as me. You've never been as good as me. It's never going to happen for you. Kind of, you know, I don't like the battle rap way that we do promos now, where we call people the names. We just kind of try to, it's more insults than it is promoting a match.
1: Well, it would be different if both of those guys wasn't a part of the Shield.
0: Okay, what do you mean?
1: Seth was the guy being pushed. Roman was the guy in the background. Now Roman is the guy. Roman has the right to say that. Now Seth has to prove that, I really was the guy in the Shield. You know, they really was pushing the right guy. That's the way I look at it.
0: Well, I mean, that's a fair point, but I guess it's just like a bigger issue. Like, I just like, to me, like when you build the guy up, at least that's what I've always heard. Maybe I'm wrong in this.
1: No, thing. You're right. You're 100% right.
0: Because it makes it so much more.
1: I think in this situation, though, with both of those guys being in the Shield and Seth Rollins being the guy, Seth was running that whole thing. I mean, we wondered if Roman Reigns was ever going to get off, you know, off the ground and get going.
0: I mean, it looked for a while like he wasn't.
1: Roman Reigns, exactly my point. Yeah. It looked like this guy wasn't going to turn out to be the guy that he is today. He flipped a switch. He changed the whole momentum of the game. But and that's what you got to look at Roman and look at that story and what he's saying for me from a different perspective because of, you know, what he had to deal with, you know, knowing perhaps he was the guy the whole time.
0: I see. I can concede that point. I guess I don't know. I like if you're always been number two and you've never been the guy, you've never been as good as me.
1: But he's number one now.
0: But that's what I'm saying. But I'm saying he's saying that to Seth. So it's like when you beat him. Well, what does that do for you?
1: But what if he
0: knew you said you were going to beat him.
1: But what if he doesn't beat him?
0: Oh, if he doesn't beat him, it's a different story.
1: Exactly my point.
0: Well, I mean, that's what the beauty of SummerSlam is, BT. We'll have to see and find out because the biggest party of the summer is kicking off today. And guess what? There's only one place you can check out the biggest party of the summer, and that's the ESPN app.
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0: That's how it goes down, BT, but I think we have a special guest on the line.
1: Got a very, very special guest who's very, very familiar with the biggest party of the summer. His name is the Heartbreak Kid, Shawn Michaels. Shawn, how you doing, man?
3: I'm doing good, Buck. As you know, there's no more kid left in this heartbreak. So we're both 61 now, Buck.
1: Hey, man, we're still looking good. We're still feeling good. That's the only thing that matters, man, as well as, you know, passing it on to the next generation, man. You're in Minnesota. You're in Minnesota right now for the biggest party of the summer, and you've had a lot of SummerSlam escapades. Let's just put it like that. Yeah, and me personally, I want to go all the way back to 1992 versus Rick Martel. Rick Martel was one of my favorite wrestlers, man. I got a chance to wrestle him when he came over to WCW, and it was a great, great time. What was your time like working with the great Rick Martel?
3: Yeah, so that was one, you know, coming from AWA all those years ago, I mean, and it was so cool for that. At one time, he was obviously the AWA champion, I believe. I don't know. So I felt like he was a wealth of knowledge, and that was very, very early in my singles career. You know what I mean? And so I was excited about the match. And it was one of those things where, and I can't remember, Book, you tell me, but I think that was the one where I think there was no hitting in the face or something like that. I think that might have been
2: that
3: one
2: was right.
3: with Sherry. Yeah. So, you know, because it was built around, you know, kind of him being the model and me being the Heartbreak Kid. And it's one of those ones, Book, where you feel like you wish you could have that one over, because I didn't even know who I was at that point yet. You know what I mean? I didn't know the HBK character to the depth that I would once find him. You know, I mean, I was still on that journey, so to speak. And so, but Rick was just, he was such a good dude, so patient, so understanding, and helped me a lot. And that was one, again, challenging for a big event. It's heel on heel, you know what I mean? And you got two guys that the people are not supposed to like, and they didn't. So challenging from that aspect. And I have to be honest, it's so early. I was still trying to find out who I was. So I can't really say that's one that I felt like I shined that well. But the one thing that is the positive of it is being out there with a guy that had so much knowledge, so much patience, and just understanding of trying to teach me what it was like, to be out there on big events, because again, this was all still very new to me at that time. And I'll put it in the perspective of, it almost reminded me of like being in Mid-South when I first started and being out there with those guys that knew so much more to me, so much more than I did, and how much I benefited from that. And so that's the thing. I don't know that that's a match that's a huge, you know, memory for a lot of people, but in the building process of Shawn Michaels and the Heartbreak Kid character, it was a huge foundational tool that I desperately needed at that time.
2: Well, Shawn, Brad Gilmore here to jump in. For the next year, you went against Mr. Perfect, another AWA guy, you know, Kurt Hennig, one of the best, you know, of all time. Do you feel like the next year you felt better and more as the Heartbreak Kid for the next SummerSlam?
3: Once again, a little bit. I got to be honest. I mean, it wasn't, I don't know, it wasn't till I feel like maybe after being in there with Davey for the Intercontinental Championship that I was getting a better handle on it. And even then, I don't know. I guess I look back on it because I think it was, you know, looking back, it's all a huge positive, but they just didn't really know what it was. And I didn't know what it was I wanted to be. They first came up with this, as I've told everybody, came up with this concept of, we like to call you the idol. And that was it. And I just knew that I didn't want this name. You know what I mean? I wanted to be Shawn Michaels, and I wanted to try to find out who I was going to be. You know, Hennig was the guy that gave me, you know, the name. He said it once on a, you know, when he was, you know, doing broadcasts with Vince. And even then I wasn't sure, you know, so I guess that's the thing. And Kurt was a bumper too. It's weird. You know, Kurt and I always tell everybody, you'd think that would always be a fantastic match, but when we were both kind of bad guys, so to speak, once again, we both sold for each other. But you know what I mean? It was two guys that are built to make other people look good.

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0: Well, joining us right now to talk about Survivor Series War Games, which will be going on Thanksgiving weekend on the 28th of November here in Houston, Texas at Daikin Park. It's the return of the War Games to Houston, and we're so excited to be joined by a member of the Vision now, Maxine Dupree. Maxine.
1: Hello.
0: How are you?
1: I'm amazing. How are you?
0: Well, look, I'm good. But, you know, last time we talked, you were coming off an IC title win. Things were trending toward WrestleMania. We were seeing what was going to go on there. And now you found yourself aligned with the Vision. And, you know, we had seen you and Austin Theory talking backstage for months, and it kind of led to this point. But how do you feel about being a member of the Vision?
1: I know. Isn't life so much better now since the last time we talked?
0: It is.
1: Everything is right in the world. I am a part of the greatest faction. I am dating the hottest, most talented, most jacked, tenacious superstar in all of the WWE, Austin Theory. And I really have no notes. The vision is clear. Like, everything's perfect.
0: Well, I mean, the vision is clear. It's 2020 vision. We have no need for corrective lenses of any kind. Yeah. The vision is clear. Now, but tell me, like, when you kind of made this known to the world, you and Austin Theory, and you helped them win the tag titles, him and Braun. What was going through your mind? Like, how did this happen? How did we get here?
1: I mean, so much went into it. We saw me and Austin connecting over time. And that day was just the greatest day ever, wasn't it? It was amazing. And Dawkins had it coming, like, you know, sorry, not sorry. But it's what had to be done. Like, now the boys are the World Tag Team Champions again. What more could you need? I did what was right, and I supported my man. He did what was right and supported me. It's perfect.
0: Well, you know, I think a lot of people would be curious to know, did Austin slide? Was it a slide into the DM situation? Was it he approached you backstage? Like, what? How did he make this happen?
1: You want all the tea.
0: I need the tea.
1: Of our beginning days. I mean, I think it's clear that we've always had chemistry and that we were destined for greatness together. I can't spill all the beans. Like, okay. A girl can kiss and tell all the time. I already kissed for you once. Like, what more do you want from me?
0: You know what? That's right. My mistake for even asking. Yeah. You know what? My mistake for asking.
1: So much went down. I can promise you that.
0: I'm sure that it did.
1: A girl doesn't just, you know, slide in and change her life for a man for no good reason.
0: Right. Obviously, there's a lot that he brings to the table. Austin Theory brings a lot to the table. Very handsome cat. The biceps are insane. You know, they're the biggest. I understand.
1: I mean, relax. He's mine. He's not available.
0: Well, don't worry. You don't have any issue from my side. But I can appreciate what Austin Theory, I'm sure, brings to the table. And I'm sure, you know, again, Braun's been in War Games before. The Vision has participated in War Games before. As we march towards this here in Houston, you know, what is Maxine's long-term plan with the Vision? Are we looking at the IC title again? Are we looking at the World's Championship? I mean, do you have a particular vision for yourself?
1: No pun intended, I do. I want to be a two-time women's intercontinental champion. I think that my reign was cut short, and what I did with that time was incredible. And I think that if I have the opportunity to win that baby back in the position that I'm in, with the team that I'm in, with the man that I have, I would be quite literally unstoppable. And I think that has to happen. The world title, of course. Of course. It would look so good on me, wouldn't it? But I think first I want my IC title back.
0: And I think that you can get it. I mean, you have everyone around you who is supporting you now. You have a crew. You had a crew before.
1: Not really.
0: But not really, right? We didn't like the crew before.
1: I had a damaged crew.
0: Yeah, a little bit.
1: Very, very unhelpful.
0: What is Tozawa? Why is he still hanging around here? What's going on?
1: Like, what is he doing? Like, your little friend is on bed rest. Why don't you run along and feed him some grapes? Like, we don't need you here. We're good.
0: Yeah.
1: We're good.
0: He's hanging around too much.
1: He's hanging around too much. And I think, sadly for him, like, he's going to have to learn the lesson the hard way.
0: Well, you know what? I mean, there's some indications on Monday Night Raw that it's trending that way. But as we march to Houston, again, tickets are available. Ticketmaster, the promo code is HUE FIRST. That's HOU FIRST to get the presale code out there to everybody. But, you know, like, to me, WWE does spectacle better than anyone. Everyone knows this. I mean, if you just saw what happened at SummerSlam over the weekend, the spectacle was amazing. You know, kind of paint the picture for some of these premium live events that you've participated in. That it hasn't Obviously, Monday Night Raw has a feel. SmackDown has a feel. NXT has a feel. But those PLEs, they just really do. They're sensory overload.
1: They are. And I think the only thing that SummerSlam was missing, being that it's the hottest party of the summer, was the hottest couple on the roster. However, I will do my best to make sure that anyone attending Survivor Series does not have to miss out on Maxxine Dupri and Austin Theory and The Vision. The thing is that when you attend these premium live events, it is exactly that. It is premium. You never know what's going to happen, who's going to walk out, who's going to attack someone, who might turn on someone, who might be taking notes from the greatest, Maxxine Dupri. So I think the best part about this is that you cannot predict what's going to go down, but I can promise you one thing, you will be in complete bliss. You will be jumping out of your seat. You will be feeling every emotion. You'll be scared. You'll be happy. You might be sad. You're going to feel it all. And that's the greatest part about WWE is you don't know what you're going to get, but you're going to get a taste of everything.
0: You're going to get a taste of everything. Survivor Series here in Houston, Daikin Park. Tickets available. Pre-sale code Hugh First. Yeah, you talk about the hottest couple in WWE, you and Austin Theory. I'm in agreement. You're going to
1: Agree.
0: get no pushback from me. But there are
1: Thank
0: people
1: you.
0: out there who might say that, Liv and Dom have established themselves in that particular realm. Is there any beef between the two of y'all, or are we getting along? Are we double dating? Is that in the
1: I
0: future?
1: mean, I don't know about double dating. That's a little crazy. I'll just say this. Just because someone has been doing something longer doesn't mean that they're doing it better. Okay. Me and Austin are untouchable.
0: Clock it. I'm with
1: Lock it.
0: you. I like it. I like it. But I think also too, when you get a chance to be in a group, especially a group like Division, who is really the stars of tomorrow, today, right? I mean, yourself, Austin, Logan, I know is nursing, an injury, but Logan Paul, of course. You talk about Bronson Reed, Bron Breakker. Bron had that stare off. Oh, let me ask you that. Bron had the stare off with Obafemi when y'all were heading down the ring Monday Night Raw, to go to your match, that Braun seemed to be so focused. Instead of focused on Joe Hendry, he seemed to be focused on Oba. I saw Austin trying to get his attention, you trying to call his attention back to Joe. But what was all that moment about? What can you tell me?
1: I mean, no offense to Joe, but focused or not, Braun still broke him in half. So let's not
0: True.
1: play a badass Braun Breaker for
0: True.
1: starters. The thing is that I'm not worried about Braun at all. Braun has always held his own. He will hold his own against Oba if he needs to, and he'll be just fine. He always is. And I think that Oba's on his high horse right now, and that's fine. Coming off of SummerSlam, I can understand why he would be. But he hasn't faced Braun Breaker and he hasn't dealt with the Vision. So when he does and when he feels the wrath of us, it's going to be a different conversation.
0: Well, Oba, obviously at SummerSlam, was in that Hell in a Cell with Brock Lesnar. Brock Lesnar announced his retirement officially yesterday. I would have loved to seen Braun and Brock, or even Austin and Brock, in this iteration of their careers. That's not going to happen now. But what say you about Brock Lesnar? I think he's one of the greats of all time.
1: Absolutely. And I think that he's paved the way for some of these really strong, dominant, just next level men and women that come through WWE. And to get to witness that is unbelievable. But that doesn't change what Bron Breakker will do to Obafemi.
0: So you're saying it would be a wrap for Oba once they lock horns.
1: Absolutely.
0: Just with spear,
1: You
0: and
1: don't
0: then we
1: agree?
0: forget about Oba. I mean, no. I think that Braun can bring
1: Do you
0: it.
1: want to take a spear?
0: I don't want to take a spear from Braun Breaker. I don't want to
1: I mean,
0: take I don't,
1: okay.
0: nothing. I
1: I'm
0: don't
1: not
0: want any
1: saying it's gonna
0: smoke,
1: be.
0: Maxine.
1: I'm not gonna say. I'm not saying it's gonna be as easy as this past Monday was with Joe Hendry. I mean, that was just like a good time to watch. But I'm not worried.
0: Look, I want to make it clear, Maxine. I'm Team Vision. All the
1: Thank
0: way,
1: you.
0: all
1: I
0: the
1: knew
0: way
1: you
0: turned up.
1: were. I knew I had a good feeling about this interview.
0: If there is ever like an auxiliary, like a Houston wing of the Vision where I can just represent from the
1: Okay.
0: city for you, like just let me know. I'm all game. I'm all in on the Vision.
1: Love this.
0: And that's why I'm so excited to see y'all and
1: Thank
0: bring the
1: you.
0: heat that you will bring to
1: We will.
0: Houston in November. What can the people expect? That's what we always ask, but what can the people expect if they've never been to a WWE show and they see that you're on the poster with Austin Theory, with the rest of the Vision? Obviously, they're going to be intrigued. They're going to say, "What is this?" So why come to Daikin Park on the 28th of November?
1: Because when you need violence, when you just like need to feel a little something and you need to watch someone just get absolutely demolished, but you also want to look at something stunning at the same time, it's a wrap. That's us. And you're going to get it all. You're going to get all of it. It's going to be violent. It's just what it is. But it's also going to be the most entertaining night of your life.
0: And people are going to get to see it in person here in Houston, November the 28th. Ticketmaster presale code is Hugh First, HOU First. That is the incomparable, the often imitated but never duplicated, the reflection of perfection herself, Maxine Dupri. Maxine, thank you for joining me today. I really
1: Thank
0: do
1: you,
0: appreciate it.
1: Brad. This was great. I'll let Austin know that you're cleared. We like you.
0: I'm
1: You
0: good.
1: pass. Yep.
0: I'm good. Maxine Dupri, the now member of the Vision, has joined us, and I appreciate you, Maxine.
1: That's the Vision Queen, Maxine Dupri, to you peasants.
0: The Vision Queen herself. Maxine, thank you.
1: Thank you.

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1: It's training camp for your football team.
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0: Well, joining me right now is one of the most dynamic WWE superstars of all time. He has brought so much to us. He's brought entertainment. He's brought laughs. He's brought the high-flying action. But most importantly, he's brought the truth, because our truth is in the building right now. We are talking about Survivor Series, which will be right here in H-Town, Saturday, November the 28th at Daikin Park. And he's joining us right now to talk all about it. Truth, welcome to the show, man. Thanks so much for taking the time.
1: Damn, Brad, thank you, man. That was a hell of an opening, man. I might have to take you on the road with me.
0: Hey, man, I'll take the job if you got it. As long as you pay the incidentals and I get a per diem.
1: I got you, B. I got you. Hey, man, first off, I'm excited about this. You know what I'm saying? Survivor Series coming to Houston. Hey, if you use promo code HUFIRST, I want to get this out of the way. HOUFIRST. 10 a.m., the tickets go on pre-sale, man. You go ahead and get them now, you know what I'm saying? But you got to use that promo code. Now, what you expect to see that happening at Survivor Series, my dog?
0: Well, look, I'm always excited for Survivor Series. We're talking about War Games is going to be there. Obviously, this is such a crazy thing with people who've never seen War Games. The two rings, the two cages, that's one of my favorite things about the Survivor Series. But you know what? It's actually so funny you asked that, because when I think of Survivor Series, you're one of the first people that come up in my mind because of, you know, you and Miz versus Cena and Rock. I believe it was at Madison Square Garden 2012. Talk to me about that match, man. Main event, huge match.
1: Man, Brad, they have a wall that's with pictures of that moment. You know what I'm saying? And just like I got a song called Moments Made. Man, that moment made... I remember me and Miz looking at each other in the ring, sold out, man. Like Madison Square Garden, dog. It's like, we looked and we was like, damn, we made it. I mean, you got icons over there. You got John Cena, my childhood hero. You got The Rock, Dwayne Johnson, man. Like, it's how bigger can you get? You know what I'm saying? Like, I'm getting goosebumps talking about it now, man. And it just, it has to be one of those pinnacles on my list of things that I like. It made me proud to be a wrestler. It made me proud of that moment. It made me proud of every adversity I had to go through to get to where I was at, man. So it's, I can go on for days about that moment, man. It won't ever go away from me. It's like I relive it every time you bring it up.
0: Oh, it was legendary. You know, it was Rock's first match back in whatever, 7, 8, 9 years, whatever it ended up being. It was his first match back. Wait, is there like some, because look, my guy Booker T, we've been kicking it down here in Houston for 12, 14 years now. And we were just talking the other day about how when he wrestled Rock, it was his first big match in WWF back then, WWE, for SummerSlam. It was his SummerSlam main event was with The Rock, and he was like, I was a little nervous because I didn't want to hurt him. I didn't want to be too rough on him. The psychology was a little off for me. Did you have a similar feeling? Like, I don't want to do anything that's going to mess up The Rock's return.
1: Man, bro, it's like all that is on you. We're not even talking about performing in front of the audience and the fans and executing every move and just perfecting it. Bro, we're in there with some heavy merchandise. You know what I'm saying? Like, and we're in there with some people that's like, this heavy merchandise is making its appearance for the umpteenth year. Like, it's like, oh my gosh. So it's, all that goes into it, man. But I feel like it's like fire. Either it's going to burn you up or it's going to make you hot.
0: Right. And you know what? You took the flames, man. You went right there with it. And it's one of the most memorable Survivor Series matches of all time. But when you talk about Houston, I mean, Houston is such a wrestling city going way back in the day to the Paul Bosch era. Again, we talked about what Book's doing here with Reality of Wrestling. It's such a wrestling town. Texas is a wrestling state. There's been so many great guys you've gotten to lock up with over the years who've been from the Lone Star State. You know, we talked about guys like Book, you know, I mean, Taker, Austin, Shawn Michaels. I mean, the list goes on. Mark Henry, the world's strongest man. What do you think it is about Texans, man? What do you think it is about Texans? Why are we so good at football and wrestling?
1: This everything is bigger in Texas, dog. I guess y'all put the B in E in big, you know what I'm saying? So I ain't got no problem with Texas, dog. I love coming to Texas.
0: No, yeah, for sure, man. You know, we got good barbecue, good eating, good everything. Now, again, this event, Survivor Series, WWE's just really continued to raise the stakes, raise the bar. You saw what they did with SummerSlam, the two-night Oba Femi, Brock Lesnar, huge main event. For you, for who've been through it all, man, you've seen so much in your career. When you see a guy like Oba Femi, is it so obvious? Like, yeah, this guy's got, he is the next big thing. He's got it all.
1: Man, first off, congratulations, Oba. I love him as a superstar. I love him as a human being. I love him as a friend in the back. But Oba, man, he just has that aura around him. When you see him, you have to say, yeah, he's that guy. You know what I'm saying? Like, and Brad, man, he's such a humble human being, but he has a button. And he has a lever that you can push and tip, and you'll get the whole different side of him. And I think Brock found that out.
0: I think he did. You know, so much
1: Yeah.
0: so that he said, I'm not doing this anymore. You know, Brock's
1: Nah,
0: walked
1: man.
0: away from it.
1: Hey, and big respect, man, to the Beast Incarnate, to Brock Lesnar, man. He's given us so many different moments for us to remember, man, and live with for the rest of our lives.
0: Oh, absolutely. I mean, I go back 2020 at the Royal Rumble that was in the same place that Survivor Series is going to be, Daikin Park. Again, that's Thanksgiving weekend on November the 28th, right here in Houston. He entered the Royal Rumble as the champion, threw everybody out, you know, but still was able to make somebody in that match, make Drew McIntyre, give him his moment. And that survive at SummerSlam, he gave Oba Femi his moment. I think Brock's going to go down as one of the greatest of all time. If you look at what he did for this second run after the UFC, he's got to be one of the greats.
1: He is one of the greats. I hands down, I die on that hill. Yeah, he's one of the greats, man, hands down. What he's given, what he's accomplished, what he's dedicated to the business, man, hands down.
0: You know, I've always wanted to ask you this because here in Houston over the weekend, Bun B just celebrated the 30th anniversary of Riding Dirty, him and Pimp C's legendary album as a part of UGK. And you obviously you've been doing music for so long. You know,
1: I'm
0: wrestling
1: not
0: has been,
1: riding dirty, Brad.
0: yeah, I know you're not riding dirty. I know
1: Okay,
0: you're not riding
1: okay.
0: dirty, but you're riding with Bun B at UGK. These are H-Town legends, right?
1: Legends.
0: But to me, that obviously wrestling's a narrative. We're telling a story from bell to bell. We're trying to get from point A to point B and take you on a ride. And music, especially hip hop, has always traditionally been the same thing. Even if you go back to Slick Rick the Ruler, it's not physical storytelling, but it is a story that is being told, right?
1: Right.
0: Throughout from point A to point B. Have you ever thought about like the connective tissue that you had from being an MC to also being a pro wrestler and how they kind of relate to one another?
1: Oh yes, man. Getting into the business, Brad, Jack Crockett was the guy who made that link for me. I met him in a halfway house, and he was like, "Man, you're entertaining, and you have the aspects to be a professional wrestler." But I was a rap artist. I was a recording artist. I was a rapper before a wrestler. He saw me and said, "You can connect the tissues, do all the things you do musically, and bring them to the ring," which I'd done, man. And it's the same as when you hear, "Can you smell what the rock?" You know that, and that music that drives that sets you up for what you're about to see. When you hear the glass break, dun dun dun dun, dun, dun, it's about to get crunk, right?
0: Yeah.
1: When you hear the dong, Undertaker's music puts you in that feel. So music, man, and wrestling, like you said before, we take you on that roller coaster. Music does the same thing, man. I think wrestling and music is just like a hand in glove. It's just I'm just the one that's sticking it inside of it. You know what I'm saying?
0: I hear you, man. Well, people haven't ever seen it before here in Houston. They'll be able to see it November the 28th for Survivor Series at Daikin Park. And give them that code one more time, Truth, where they can get the kick off the tickets, the pre-sale.
1: At
0: What's that
1: 10 a.m. A.M. means at morning, y'all.
0: get
1: 10 a.m. Promo code HUE FIRST. 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
0: Get them right now before they're gone. This is going to be a sellout event. You want to be the first one to pick your tickets and pick your seats so you can see history be made at Survivor Series War Games 2026. Again, November 28th at Daikin Park. He is R-Truth, one of the greatest to ever do it. Truth, I appreciate you for joining us this morning.
1: I appreciate you for having me on, dog. For real.

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1: And we are rocking with the best right now. Our guest on the line, the Heartbreak Kid Shawn Michaels, talking about all his big SummerSlam moments. Let's get right back into that conversation.
0: 1995, Shawn Michaels versus Razor Ramon, ladder match. You had to have been hitting your stride by that point.
2: Sure, yeah. Well, yeah, and that's, and look, and that's another one, you know. But you're out there with your buddy, you know what I mean? Scott and I, at that point, booked, my goodness, he and I had worked every night with each other. Man, it felt like 2 years straight. I mean, it was every night, you know, we're riding together. We knew each other like the back of our hands. And yes, and by that time, now you know, you're comfortable. The only tough thing about that match was, one, you're following the WrestleMania match. Right. And strangely enough, in that one, we were kind of given this, you know, again, one of those edicts that you get. For whatever reason, they didn't want us using the ladder as an offensive weapon. You know, we had a deal. They didn't want us outright hitting each other. So it had to be more happenstance. You know what I mean? You're turning and you hit the guy with the ladder. And so, you know, there was a challenge to that one, you know, not just following the first one. You have to make it different, but then you also can't kind of go hog wild. So you can't really step up the violence aspect of it, because they wanted to, you know, kind of taper that back a little bit. So that was the challenge for us in that one, to be perfectly honest.
3: I guess, Shawn, when you think of SummerSlam and you hear those words, we've gone through some of your early matches, but what's the one that pops out to you? Is it the one with Razor? Is it the one with Hogan? Your comeback with Hunter? What is the one that pops out to you?
2: Yeah, look, I will say the one that's probably, you know, nearest and dearest to my heart probably is the return with Hunter in 2002. Just because, you know, it's coming back from a time you didn't think was ever going to happen. And then to do it, you're out there with your buddy. So when you talk about all the real life personal emotions that are in that one, it made it truly special. And by that time, you know, you're coming back from something that nobody thought you'd come back from. You clearly know who you are. You know what I mean? So, you know, one of those things where everything comes together in a real perfect storm standpoint. That would probably be the one. But, I'm very proud of the ladder match because, again, what Scott and I did, because, I thought we did follow it. You know what I mean? I thought it was different than the first one because it had to be, but I still thought it was unique. And when it comes to SummerSlam in general, you think about, you know, that time back then, that's when mostly we were just doing the big five, man. And so you knew that, you know, every one of them was kind of special in their own right. You know, we weren't having them every couple of weeks. and SummerSlam was obviously the number two, really close behind that WrestleMania. So those were the two that you really wanted to make sure you were a part of, because, you know, they were, you know, very big kind of points in the WWE brand in general.
0: I know you got to get out of here now. I know you're busy, you know, taking care of business down in Minnesota. But my last SummerSlam question, before I get you out of here, versus you and Hogan, that I always tell my students, your losses have to be better than your wins. And it seems like in that match, you were so over the top. I don't know if you just went into that match and say, I'm just going to have some fun tonight, get this guy over, and let me get the hell up out of here. What was the origin of Shawn Michaels versus Hogan?
2: Yeah, well, look, that one again, and it doesn't matter what I say at this point, the narrative is out there. You know what I mean? There was absolutely no intent. It was me. That's the way I sold earlier on in my career. Again, you watch a match that Hennig had with him, and it's damn near the exact same match. We bumped all over the place. There were only a couple that I look at that I go like, okay, that was a little too much. But it really was me just trying to just, you know, fly and flip around like I did when I was a heel. And then somebody attaches the narrative to it that I was upset and overselling on purpose. Anybody will tell you that that's the way I sold as a heel all the time. But I'll be honest, when we had it at the, in that moment, nobody thought anything of it. I mean, people thought they enjoyed the, I don't know. I was going out there. You hear book when we say it, every Tuesday, come out there and take an entertaining ass kicking. You know what I mean? And that's honestly all I was trying to do. And then it's built up into this thing that's so much more than it ever actually was. But there's nothing you can do about that. Once again, it's like those stories that are out there that live a life of their own, and you go like, okay, if that's, I don't know what to tell you. If that's the story you guys are going with, I'm not going to fight it. But that wasn't the intention.
0: Doesn't.
2: I took entertaining ass kickings as a heel all the time, and I enjoyed the hell out of myself doing that thing. To be perfectly honest, it was great flip flopping and flying all over the place.
0: I thought it was great, actually, man. That is, man. That is. That's Shawn Michaels' SummerSlam stories, y'all. Here's that. The Hall of Fame countdown to the SummerSlam. Hey, man, I want to thank you for stepping inside the Hall of Fame, giving us a little bit of time, bro. Appreciate you.
2: Yeah,
3: Thanks,
2: you
3: Sean.
2: got it, Book. Thank you, man. See you Tuesday.
3: It's still so crazy, Book, to hear all those stories from Shawn Michaels. I'm so happy that he told that story about SummerSlam 2005 because I've always heard the opposite, and that he was upset with Hogan, and they went out there and, he bumped around for him in a funny way, kind of to parry him. But there you go. You hear for the man himself. The man himself, Shawn Michaels, says not the case at all. Man, the biggest party of the summer is just hours away from kicking off, and you can get that coverage again on ESPN. You can hear my man Booker T on ESPN Radio right now, but you'll hear him later on WWE Radio calling all the action. So guess what I'm going to be tuned into, BT? That's what I'm going to be tuned into because I don't want to miss out. I do not want to get shut out of that. And you know what? We also want you to know here on ESPN Radio, this Monday, we have some big news from ESPN Radio because beginning Monday, our lineup is getting even bigger. After starting your day with unsportsmanlike, Mike Golic and Mike Golic Jr. return to ESPN Radio with the Golics at 10 a.m. Eastern. Then after the Rich Eisen show, it's Matt Jones and Myron Metcalf with Matt and Myron from 3 to 5 Eastern, followed by Freddie and Harry, Amber and Ian, and Game Night. It's a bigger lineup with more great voices, and it all starts Monday on ESPN Radio, the ESPN app, and Sirius XM Channel 80. But it is time, BT. It is time to get it started with the biggest party of the summer. And I am going to kick back. I'm going to relax. I'm going to get ready to watch Brock Lesnar versus Oba Femi in a Hell in a Cell. Cody Rhodes takes on CM Punk for the WWE Championship. Liv Morgan defends against Io Sky for the Women's World Championship. Plus, the Bellas are back in the building, baby. You're going to see Nikki, Brie Bella, and Paige taking on your girls, Fatal Influence, who is making their name known on WWE SmackDown. But that's where it goes, Book. That's where it is. That's where it's got to be. SummerSlam, the biggest party of the summer. Again, I

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16: 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The death. I'm going Lipscomb Bison. 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
2: 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Right here broadcasting from the Busy Bee Plumbing, Heating, and Air Conditioning, Game Nashville Studios, home of the $99 yearly Beehive membership, where the buzz is always about great service. Christian, it's us two again. Oh, that is my computer. Whoops. It's us two, and then look to the right, and it's Brandon Bigsby. What's up, man?
14: Man, doing well. First episode officially with you and Christian. Beautiful morning outside. Happy to be here, man. I'm excited. This is going to be a lot of fun, a lot of great stuff we got to talk about on tap today. And we're here, man. We're here. I've been so excited for this all week. Big shout out to Chase for giving me the opportunity. Thank you to you and Christian for welcoming me on. And shout out to Connor Noon as well, because he obviously made the move up to weekday. He got called up to the big leagues, as we called it. Yeah. He's killing it on the six. I know we'll hear from him a little bit later. So big shout out to him as well. Big shoes to fill, but I'm excited to be joining you guys, man. It's going to be a blast.
2: Yeah, as always, the Weekend Huddle, you can catch us 9 to 11 a.m. on Saturdays, and it's just going to be a blast. I mean, it's predominantly football because football's back in season. Titans had their blue and white scrimmage last night. Like you said, we'll get to Connor Newt at 9:45. And, yeah, a little bit of college football information going on, right? A little bit of some start of the fall camp, as some may say. Vandy has a little bit of a quarterback situation. Maybe Tennessee has a quarterback situation. I don't know. But no, this is going to be fantastic. What's going on in your world, Bigsby? Start off the day a little bit.
14: Man, I mean, doing well. Last night was out for Lipscomb Academy's scrimmage. They played against Antioch, so got to see the four-star quarterback, Andre Adams. He looked really, really good. Every bit of the piece, I think maybe even better than what he was last season. Then got home, saw some of the Titans clips, obviously. They didn't end till like 9:30 because it was a lightning delay. But went home, got to see a lot of the Titans stuff as well, and I was happy with everything that kind of seemed to come out. It looked like Cam Ward had a really good day, which was nice. And like Io Manor being out there was huge. I know there was a lot of concern with him with the injury. And then during the night, just kind of wound down, prepared for the night for the day's show. And we're feeling good, man. I'm juiced up. I'm ready to go. Weekend Huddle, baby. Let's go. I'm feeling excited.
2: I love it. Christian?
19: Yeah, I remember last year when I did a lot of Greg Pogue, it seemed like every week it was Andre Adams with the player of the week, so it does not surprise me that he's still on fire. But yeah, happy to be here, happy to have Bigsby. I was pleasantly surprised to hear the imaging actually had the correct names. I was ready for it to still say Connor Newt, but that was a good surprise. That was nice to hear.
2: Yeah, I mean, look, we're locked and loaded on the Weekend Huddle, man. And to y'all's point about Andre Adams, like seeing him last year in person doing those Metro Games of the Week, you're right. He was every bit of the part. I'm curious, did he have any extra meat on his bones this year?
14: He looked like he was a little bit bigger than last year. So yeah. Lipscomb Academy, they scrimmaged against Antioch last season as well. And I think that he definitely looked noticeably bigger in terms of his frame. I think that the other part that was really impressive, too, is that it looked like just the decision-making was a lot quicker from him as well. There were a lot of times where when he didn't see something open, he would have no problem taking off and running himself. And that's something that he's always had the ability to do. But I think that, especially at the high school level, it takes time to kind of develop that innate sense of when to take off and run, when it's the right time to just sit in that pocket. And he's a good pocket passer. That was something that really, really impressed me with him. And also, Lipscomb Academy looking really good as well. Trent Dofer being back this year. They have a lot of new faces, but a mix of returners as well. So two teams that I'm really, really interested to see what happens with. I'll be calling the Lipscomb Academy games this year, so I'll be really up close with them. But Antioch coming off of a 10-2 season is going to be really fun to see how they follow that up, especially with Andre Adams being a senior, moving to Colorado next year under Coach Prime. So a lot to look forward to. I was happy to go and see that last night.
2: Yeah, and you know, Arsente Broom is the head coach over there at Antioch. He's always been a consummate pro, especially at the high school level. Even when he's at John Overton and now going to Antioch, he's just been fantastic everywhere he's been. So yeah, Andre Adams has been one of the top quarterbacks, if not the top quarterback in the state of Tennessee. Like you said, he's committed to go to Colorado, and we'll see where he goes from there. There are a lot of other offers: Arkansas, Auburn, Cincinnati, Florida State. I know last year when I was there, they had Mississippi State and Michigan State watching him on the sideline.
14: Yeah.
2: So, I mean, there's a handful of teams that are probably looking at him.
14: Yeah, Vandy was in Autumn for a while, too, prior to the Jared Curtis commitment, obviously. There was a lot of smoke that that could have been where he ended up going, potentially wanting to stay home. But I like Colorado as a fit for him. He is a guy that, again, has the size, still can be mobile, but he still is that true pocket passer despite having that athleticism. And it's something that can be kind of lost nowadays, it feels like, is that true quarterback that can stick in the pocket, make reads, and make decisive decisions to hit the receivers at that right time, because it is such a quick-moving game now. Guys rely on their feet almost too much at that level, and it feels like with him, yeah, sure, he can take off and run, but it's not what he relies on. It's not a necessity for him. He likes to be able to sit there, pick apart a defense, and make that right read and hit him in stride.
2: Yeah, and you mentioned, you know, making those quick decisions last night, the blue and white scrimmage at Nissan Stadium for the Tennessee Titans. Cam Ward making quick decisions, having a lot of checkdowns to Tajay Spears and Tony Pollard, that is, more to Tony Pollard. Obviously, the clip that's circulating the interwebs is Carnell Tate's one-hand snag in stride. I mean, holy cow. I think Titans fans are really excited for this year.
14: Yeah, and I think that the biggest thing, too, is that for Cam Ward to have had that performance last night specifically, you kind of knew that that was going to be what charged his fan base up, because in practices, the reports have been, okay, he's been good, but it's been inconsistent, right? He'll have one practice where it's like, okay, Cam Ward looks like he's taking a step up. Then he'll have the next day where, you know, I know Wednesday he had the two interceptions, and that made a lot of headlines. For him to go out with the fans there, big crowd, and to look the way he did, not even just in terms of the big plays, but for me, the checkdowns, the quick decision-making, the little fundamental things at the quarterback position that you were hoping to see Cam Ward continue to develop, that is what really stood out to me. Because we know that Cam Ward has the big arm. We know that he can improvise and make the big plays. It's the little fundamental mental side of being an NFL quarterback that we still wanted to see, okay, how has he improved on these things? That is what I think impressed me the most about him last night, was seeing that development in real time.
19: Yeah, I think that was my biggest takeaway from last night. It just seemed like no bad decisions, more than anything. You know, like y'all were saying, just taking the checkdowns when they were there. And yeah, I am so excited about Carnell Tate. Because, I mean, we've talked about that on this program before, how obviously whenever the pick was made, I don't want to say it seemed like a panic pick, but it definitely seemed like your second option behind Jeremiah Love, and it looks like a pretty good second option right now.
2: Yeah, I don't even know if it was really a second option in some sense. Like, I know there was the big hype around Love, but for me, I think it might have been Carnell Tate the full way. Now,
14: really?
2: Like, going back and looking at it, maybe? I don't know. That's just me.
19: There's definitely a good chance of it, I think.
2: It might be a tinfoil hat move for me. I don't know. And we'll get into more of that tinfoil hat stuff later on. But, you know, another name that kind of, I would say, comes to mind would be Peter Skoronski. Yesterday, signing that four-year, $100 million deal, $88 million guaranteed. He spoke after the, I guess, blue and white scrimmage last night. And even Robert Saleh had some kind words to say about Peter Skoronski. Quote, saying, "Money only makes you more than you already are." And I think that just speaks volumes, because Peter Skoronski has been nothing but a true pro's pro. I think his rookie season was definitely growing pains, and he even mentioned it last night. He basically said a thank you to the previous regimes of Mike Vrabel, Brian Callahan, and even the GMs that were involved with all that, saying, "I'm glad they kept me at guard, because that really helped me develop as a true guard in this league." Whereas you see right now, you have guys like J.C. Latham, who started on the left side as a left tackle, then moved to right tackle at his natural position, and has been dealing with some injuries from time to time. Now he's been back on the field trying to get back to his old self. But I think that's why we're seeing so much improvement year in and year out from a guy like Skoronski.
14: Yeah, and, you know, I think the part about that announcement that stood out to me, 4 years, $100 million, 88 of it being guaranteed. So not only is that a huge commitment, but that's also resetting the guard market on top of it. And it's the second time in less than a month that the Titans have reset the market at position. Remember, Jeffrey Simmons becoming the highest paid defensive tackle just a month ago. So to have that level of commitment to Peter Skoronski, who I think not only deserves it, but it's so key for the Titans, because for so long we have talked about the one clear, glaring weakness of this team, really for the last 5 years, being the offensive line. And Peter Skoronski, ever since that rookie year, where, again, it started out a little bit slow, but it takes time sometimes for these guys to develop as true NFL high-quality starters, and he kicked in from tackle on top of it. For him to be a homegrown offensive lineman, to develop into a guy that, again, stays past that rookie contract, something the Titans have lacked really over the last 5 or 6 years, I think that is such a huge thing for his franchise. And I don't think anyone can debate that Peter Skoronski deserves every penny of what he got. And not only that, but at this point, I think we can put the, oh, they spent the 11th overall pick on a guard. We can put that to rest now. Peter Skoronski has been one of the most important pieces to this team. He's going to be a long-term valuable piece to this team. I think it made sense to go ahead and lock him up. I'm glad to see it happen as well before the season starts. So now that's done. That's dusted. You know you have your future guard right there who has been a borderline all-pro caliber player the last 2 years.
2: Yeah, and adding on to that, regardless of whatever pick you are in the NFL draft, if that team values you at that pick and you end up becoming a success story for them, the number doesn't matter. It simply doesn't. So for Peter Skoronski, he's definitely overcome the 11th overall pick. You drafted a guard. Who cares? Like you said, they have set him up for the rest of his career and also with the Titans. Like, another thing that I thought was a big takeaway from Skoronski last night, and I think it was TD that asked the question, like talking about resetting the guard market. He said, I'm happy to be able to set the foundation for the next person. So again, it just goes to show you that's where the pocket starts, is in the interior part of the line. And then, you know, you try to have somewhat competent left and right tackles that can kind of keep that pocket open until you can get a pass off.
19: Yeah, Skoronski kind of said it, and I guess kind of we got to give some credit here. Shout out Rand Carthon, I guess.
14: Yeah.
19: I mean, he had a lot of, we all know how many picks he had that didn't pan out here, but this is one that I think we can say was definitely a hit.
2: Yeah, for sure. It's interesting. You look at the previous regimes, like even when John Robinson was here, you could say that Jeffrey Simmons is the, I guess, golden child of that era. Maybe Skoronski is the golden child of the Rand Carthon era. You look at Mike Borgonzi's era, and it seems like there's not one specific golden child. It's just more of a collective unit that they have drafted that's actually panning out. So it shows that there's some competency back into the franchise, and they have a promising future ahead.
14: Yeah, and you know, going back to that point you mentioned about the guard thing, and I'm curious to kind of get both of you guys' thoughts on it. Do you feel like we've kind of reached a point now to where we kind of get paralysis by analysis when it comes to the draft and it comes to positions? I know that there's positional value that is higher at some spots than others. Like, obviously,

0: to the point to where maybe we overanalyzed some of these positions, like, oh, this one is worth it, but maybe this one isn't worth it with that high of a draft pick and then having to pay them later on?
1: I absolutely think so. I'm in the camp of the run game is the biggest priority in football. Again, that is a very old mentality, but it all starts with the offensive line. If you don't get a good push 3-4 yards off the ball, you're not going to get really anything in the game of football. So I think, you know, it reminds me of, and I always bring this up with Joe or whoever on the airwaves, when the Indianapolis Colts signed Quentin Nelson to that long-term deal and they ended up slowly adding their offensive line to long-term deals, that to me showed that they're truly invested in their run game, and they had a quarterback at the time that was Andrew Luck that before – it wasn't Quentin Nelson. It was a little bit before that. But when they had a quarterback that was, you know, looking forward to investing with the future, then, you know, he retires, whatever. They've always had that consistent pocket passing quarterback along with a really good run game, and I think that's what really solidifies you as a true franchise. And again, the Colts have been kind of in the murky middle. They've always been, you know, hovering the wild card spot / playoff berth. But no, I agree with you. I think the offensive line should be valued a lot more than what it truly is.
2: I agree as well. I mean, Saleh talked about that last night as well. He was kind of like just I'm more paraphrasing here than anything, but he was kind of just like, yeah, I mean, it just proves to me how valuable offensive line position is at this point, because, you know, if you don't have an offensive line, you don't have anything, as we've seen in this town for the last couple of years. So, and I mean, correct me if I'm wrong, I feel like having a good offensive line is kind of part of the identity of this franchise. Like, I feel like historically, if you've had a good team here, the offensive line has been one of the more important parts of it.
1: Yeah, I think so too.
0: Yeah, I mean, if you kind of want to, a comparison I use, it's kind of like a football team, especially the offense, it's kind of like the body, right? The offensive line, that's your heart. That's what keeps you beating. The quarterback, that's like your brain. Your skill positions are like your limbs. You need all three, but the offensive line is where so much of it comes from. It pumps that blood through. It's kind of the lifeblood, really, of your offense. It's great if you have elite wide receivers. It's great if you have a quarterback that can pick a defense apart. If he can't stand up straight for more than 2 seconds, we saw that with Cam Ward last season, it's not going to matter because he's not going to be able to read past 2 yards down the field. Or if you want to turn around and hand it off to Tony Pollard or Tajay Spears, they're going to be running into a brick wall every time with no space to run. So the offensive line, that is where everything starts from top to bottom. If you have the trenches locked in that position group on both sides of the ball is where it needs to be, and it is that quality, more times than not, even if you're not a flashy team, you're going to be a team that is contending to win games.
1: Absolutely. And you mentioned offensive line there and how it could possibly set this team up for the future, especially for Peter Skoronski. I'm curious to know, for our listeners and you guys as well, how important is it for the Titans this season to be successful? What does the perception of the franchise really, I guess, show to the rest of the fan base if this season is a dud, going into the new stadium with the new rebrand of everything, even including T-Rack in this case? Not a fan. We'll get to that maybe later. But no, we'll get all those thoughts and answers on the other side. 615-737-1025 right here on the Weekend Huddle on 102.5 The Game.
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4: Here is your latest Middle Tennessee weather. Saturday will be mostly sunny with a high near 94 and a heat index up to 106. There is a 30% chance of showers and thunderstorms after 1 p.m. Sunday will be similar with a high near 95 and a 20% chance of storms. Overnight lows will be around 74. From the Game Nashville Sports Network, I'm Selma Bouvier.
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0: It does feel like the first time, because it is right here on the Weekend Huddle with this trio of Brandon Bigsby, Christian Skelton, and myself, Dr. Grant, Nick Frazier, back here on the Weekend Huddle, 102.5 The Game. 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So back here on Weekend Huddle, Brandon Bigsby teed this one up for us, and I was curious to get your thoughts on it because you're right. There is a perception about this franchise that it needs to produce this year because if you don't, I feel like you lose that original fan that grew up in this market like all three of us.
1: Yeah, and I think the part that makes this so interesting is the way I view it, there's been kind of three different eras of Titans football since, let's say, 2020. And I think it connects from GM to coach to quarterback. You had the John Robinson, Mike Vrabel, Ryan Tannehill era. You had the Rand Carthon, Mike Vrabel / Brian Callahan, and then Malik Willis / Will Levis era. And now you have a completely clean slate of the Mike Borgonzi, Robert Saleh, and Cam Ward era. The last two eras did not go very well, especially the one prior to this, to where you had two straight losing seasons where you either had outright or tied for the worst record in the NFL. This is a franchise in the Tennessee Titans, and on top of it, has not made the playoffs in almost 5 years. It was 2021 the last time they made the playoffs, technically 22 because they play in January, but five seasons by the time we get to playoff time. So, considering that it has been that long, considering that this team just underwent a complete overhaul in terms of the rebrand with the new logo, the new uniforms, you have Cam Ward coming into his second year, you have a new head coach, a GM that's in the second year, and a new multi-billion dollar stadium that you just invested and the announcement of the Super Bowl. Does this feel like the most important season in Titans history in terms of overall franchise perception? Because when you have that many things going on for that long, you have such a long losing stretch, it kind of feels like the Titans, they aren't there yet, but if you have another year to where you win, say, three or four games, Cam Ward doesn't look like the guy, and they're kind of stuck in the purgatory of being in the basement, you risk entering that territory that the Jets or the Browns or the Raiders have been in, the Bills before Josh Allen. What do you guys think about that? Because I think this, because of that, might be arguably the most important season that the Titans have had since being in Nashville.
0: I think the Titans have put themselves in a weird position. And when I mean weird, I mean like, yes, they're all about the rebrand. They're all about bringing in this new wave, new chapter of Titans football. You have a new GM, new coach, new coaching staff, a few new players from the draft. It's all brand new, kind of like all the song we came back with there. Everything's all new, first time for everything. I really hope for the Titans' sake that they produce this year, because if they don't, right now it feels like a brand new team. Like, I'm talking about a team that just entered the league. That's what it feels like to me. I could be wrong, but new jerseys, new mascot, and just a few new faces here and there, it just feels different. Like, it doesn't feel like the Tennessee Titans. Like, for me, and I'll bring the T-Rack emphasis into all this, to me, I grew up going to the Titans, you know, radio shows at the O'Charlie's in Brentwood off of, what, Church Street, I think, yeah, is what it is. Yeah. I remember going to those, the Jeff Fisher shows. Those were fantastic. Brings a player, and even T-Rack was there. That, to me, felt like Titans football. Now, I don't get that vibe anymore. It just feels, I guess the right word to use is corporate. I feel like this feels like a corporate, I don't know, feeling to it. So for the product on the field, yes, to your point, I think it needs to be a massive production this year of in. Carnell Tate needs to be really good. Cam Ward needs to be really good. And you need to have some defensive standouts, which I think will happen.
2: Yeah, I think corporate's the right word there. And, like, I think they're trying very hard to just make it, like, modern Nashville, if that makes sense. Like, the way the logo looks, the way the new fonts on the field and the jerseys and, like, the main, like, Tennessee Titans font they've been using all over the place. That's the main way I've been looking at it. And the new T-Rack yesterday just brought that to full circle, in my opinion. I mean, what are we doing? I understand he looks more like an actual raccoon now, but that T-Rack look was so iconic, I don't understand why you would ever want to change it.
0: To be fair, that T-Rack, it looks like something you see at a convention. And I think you guys know what convention I'm talking about.
2: I was about to say, I think we know what convention you're talking about.
0: That right there, no thanks. I can't get on board with it. Whatever happened to the old T-Rack? I know Joe Rector yesterday said he looked like a beaver. I think that T-Rack looked fantastic. I'm all about the old school T-Rack. I think, you know, having the, it looks like, a burglar, like the Hamburglar. He has a little, like, eye mask. That's what I kind of looked at for T-Rex. I thought that was pretty cool, and they mixed it in with it being a raccoon. I thought it would be great because it's a state animal. But, you know, that's neither here nor there. Back to the perception of it, I'm with you 100%. The product has to be perfect.
1: Yeah, and I think on top of it, when I say perfect, I'm not saying that the Titans have to go from worst to first, that they have to be this 12-win team that goes out and wins the AFC South. I'm not saying that because I don't think that that's realistic. But to me, a successful season for the Titans, and I know that this is going to be a different definition for everybody. Like, if you go and ask anyone on that field, a successful season is winning the Super Bowl. If you are an NFL team, that is your expectation. When you go into that building, that should be your expectation. I think for me, realistically, the Titans could win 5 games. But if Cam Ward looks like the guy, if Carnell Tate looks like he was worth the 4th overall pick, that he can be that alpha number one receiver, if J.C. Latham takes that step up like we were saying Peter Skoronski took in his 3rd year in the NFL, if some pieces on the defense like a Kevin Winston Jr. comes into his own, one of those edge rushers like Femi Ladejo or Keldrick Falk looks like a guy who can be launched. To me, if those things happen, the young pieces step up and look like future foundational pillars for this franchise, but the team wins 4 or 5 games, I'll take that. Because at least then you have something for the future to build on. I don't think that a successful season means the Titans have to go out and win 11 games. That's fine if they don't do that. But you have to give tangible steps and proof of concept that genuine progress is being made. Because I can't remember the last time that we've looked back on a Titans season and said, you know what? This was a good run for them. Maybe when they made the playoffs and lost to the Bengals and were the one seed, they haven't made it since. And it's been kind of a step back each season since. Can they take that step forward? And to me, if you don't, you risk being one of those franchises that are just seen as one of the basement teams that can't get themselves out.
0: Yeah, for me, the baseline of this team this year has to be 6 wins. I know you said 5. I know we're just kind of picking hairs at this point.
1: Yeah.
0: But I really do think 6 wins, you have to double your win total from last year. And realistically, I do think the expectation of this Titans team is to be competing for a playoff spot this year. I really do think that would set a true foundation going into the new stadium of, yeah, actually, if we compete for a playoff spot this year and end up having a playoff berth, that sets a whole new reset in some aspects, because it doesn't draw away the original fan like how all three of us were growing up. We were always, I mean, I'll speak for myself in this case. I mean, the Chris Johnson days, yes, those were fantastic. Then there was a stretch of time after that where the Titans were probably the bottom of the barrel. And then you had those, like you said, the Mike Vrabel days. Now you really have to have a solid season. And I really do think that's 8 or 9 wins this year competing for a playoff berth.
1: The over-under, by the way, is 6.5 for the Titans this
2: season. Wow, that's higher than I thought it would be. I figured it'd probably be like 4.5 or 5, somewhere around there. Wow.
1: My guess probably would have been about 5.5, because the schedule isn't necessarily an easy schedule. I know that they finished last in the division, but you kind of look at some of these teams they got to go up against. Philadelphia in week 2. The Giants are a team that are projected to take a significant step forward. Baltimore on the schedule. Cincinnati is not going to be a pushover. There's some tough games that they're going to have to play that are out of the division, on top of obviously Jacksonville and Houston. So I feel like 6 wins to me is probably, if I had to put a hard projection of what I could see, that's probably what I would go with. I think I'm in your corner on that, but I don't think that a successful season has to be based on the win total. I think it is based on what you physically see from this team. Is there progress within the organization? Does Robert Saleh, for example, look like the guy to potentially lead this team for? It's things like that, I think, to where if you can take a step back in January 2027 and say, okay, they did make the playoffs, they finished, let's say, 7-10, 6-11, but Cam Ward looks like a franchise quarterback. Carnell Tate had 1,000 yards and maybe 8 touchdowns. if you have things like that happen, I think you can at least, it's the first time in 5 years or so that you can take a step back and say, okay, the Titans might actually have something.
0: Yeah, and you're able to look at it and say, yeah, we have something, but also, too, we don't have to go to free agency to go grab players. We can go to the draft and actually go to the draft pool and no longer have to spend extra money on players like Dan Moore Jr. in this case. That, I mean, if he's serviceable this year, that works. If he isn't, you can move off of him. But you make a great point there, Brennan. You really do. We'll get into a little bit more of some Titans as they go on to, I guess, joint practices in San Francisco. I think it's time to put the tinfoil hat on a little bit. The electric substation. People are wondering what on God's green earth is going on out there in San Francisco. And I'm one of those that will lead the pack of the tinfoil cap group. I do think it's a real thing. I think it's something to be concerned about. We'll get into more of that right here on the Weekend Huddle on 102.5 The Game.
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0: Taking you home here on the Weekend Huddle, 102.5 The Game, Brandon Bigsby, Christian Skelton, myself, Dr. Cray, Nick Frazier, kind of getting in and putting the tinfoil cap on in this case. The electric substation out there in San Francisco, right next to their practice facility, did a little bit of a deep dive on this yesterday. So back in 1986 is when the substation was built, and then 2 years later, the 49ers practice facility was built next to it. So first off, shame on the franchise, because that was probably cheap, land. And also, let's use common sense here. Do we not recall going to, you know, brand new developments of like housing or new housing developments in like new neighborhoods? And if there's an electric substation, it's nowhere near the new developments, because it's always said never buy a house that's near a substation, never buy a house near an electrical power plant, never buy a house near, you know, anything that is possibly harming to your body. Let's not buy a house next to that. So for the 49ers to have their practice facility next to an electrical substation, which let's give a little bit more in detail on this. The EMF, which is electromagnetic fields, causes soft tissue damage, allegedly. They obviously, John Lynch and Kyle Shanahan, they brought in a scientist that has been unnamed from last season, at the end of last season, to investigate this. And they said it's a, air quotes, nothing burger. I disagree on that. I don't know if you guys agree or disagree.
1: I mean, to be honest with you, I think it's hard to disagree just because the proof is right there. San Francisco, over really the last 3 or 4 years, has arguably been one of the most injury-riddled teams in the NFL. And you can argue whether that's just dumb luck or whether that is because of this whole substation thing. I'm no scientist. I'll be completely honest about that. That is something that people way smarter than me are able to figure out compared to that. But it does make you wonder. Because this is not just a one-year thing for San Francisco. It is a consistent year after year after year issue with this team where they suffer these soft tissue injuries. And after a while, you can't help but to wonder if that is what it is. And I mean, Nick, I'm looking at San Francisco's injury report right now. And I mean, we were joking around during the break. It looks like an attendance sheet from grade school. I mean, like, wide receiver Jacob Cowing here, Khalil Dinkins present, Mikhail Kamara, I'm here. Like, that is how deep this list goes on their injury report. It's almost 20 names long at this point, and we're only on August 8th. So it just, you can say it's a conspiracy and then it's a nothing burger. I'm sure that's what the 49ers as an organization would want you to think, because it looks negligent for them to have their training facility next to a substation, especially in a physically tolling sport like football, to where you are really having to rely on your joints and your ligaments. But I can't help but to wonder, man. I really can't, because to me, it doesn't seem like it's an irony at this point.
0: Yeah, looking at the way things are unfolding out in San Francisco, like you said, 20 of the players, 20% of the roster in this case.
2: I think I counted 27 just now.
1: Wow.
0: Yeah, it could be
2: up to
0: that.
2: It's incredible. It very sad. Unfortunately, Jordan James, local product, was one of those. But anyway.
0: Yeah, I mean, Christian, are you on the same page with me that you think this thing is real?
2: Oh, I definitely think it's real. Because, like, once or twice, I mean, people are conspiracy theorists. It's going to happen. That's going to be out there. But at this point, there's enough data out there, in my opinion, that something's got to be up here, because if nothing was up, this wouldn't continually keep happening as consistent as it does.
0: Yeah, 100%. And I look at this, I guess, injury report, like you said, it's a teacher sheet for a classroom, but it makes you wonder, going back to Robert Saleh when he was there with the 49ers last year, when they had all those injuries on the defensive side of the ball and still had the production to get them into the playoffs defensively. It just goes to show you his system is all about having depth and a quick rotation. Like, his mantra is playing fast and violent. Again, when you have that idea and the system allows you to just press the quarterback like that, that's why that system works. That's why you can rotate multiple people or multiple players through this system, and it doesn't, you know, have a hiccup in some sense.
1: Yeah, I think that had such a big piece to do with why San Francisco was so successful with Robert Saleh, because the way that he likes to coach his defense, even if you go back to his time with the Jets, is that there is a lot of rotation there, especially on the defensive front. That also means more snaps, more opportunities, and more comfort for guys that maybe in some other schemes and systems would not get that same fit. Well, when you're a team like San Francisco and it seems like everyone's ligaments are blowing up left and right, that's a good thing because guys are comfortable within the system. They're comfortable with the guys that they're next to. And chemistry on the line, whether it be offense or defense, is such an underrated part of the game because you have to know which holes to fill. You have to know which gaps guys are going towards. It's such a key piece. And for Robert Saleh, a guy that, again, is so good at being able to rotate guys in and out, I think that that is something that San Francisco is really going to miss. Now, they might not change that too much. I'm not totally sure on who's going to be the defensive play caller there this year. But I think it is something that maybe kind of helped mask it a little bit. Some of those injuries that helped them overcome that. I don't know, though, man. After a while, it feels like when you have something this consistent and you get the research and you kind of figure out, like, this is something that causes this, that being the, you know, the soft tissue injuries that they've suffered there, it starts to become a point where maybe it's not a theory. Maybe there is actually a science behind it and there could be truth to it.
0: Yeah, and it makes you wonder what unknown or unnamed scientist came into the 49ers organization and said, yeah, this is a nothing burger. Like, if I'm a scientist, which I'm not a qualified or registered scientist, however you get to that, you know, level in life, but you look through this laundry list of an injury report. Let's see. Jacob Cowing with a hip. That's probably some soft tissue in there. Khalil Dinkins is undisclosed. Mikhail Kamara is a knee. I'm trying to think some other ones. Kalon Black, which is a thigh injury. That's some soft tissue.
1: He's a rookie. He's a rookie, too. He was just drafted.
0: Deshaun Stribling out of Ole Miss. Another rookie. Hamstring, soft tissue.
1: First round pick.
0: Yeah, you're right. Let's see some other ones on this list here. Tatum Bethune is a groin injury. I'd say it's somewhat soft tissue in some aspects. Malik Mustafa, hamstring. There you go. Isaac Garrido, the running back. Another soft tissue with the pectoral muscle. Let's see, Andrew Farmer with the back. Another one for a groin. That's soft tissue. There are a few that are undisclosed, which is kind of interesting. Christian Kirk, calf injury, soft tissue. There you go. Mike Evans is quad, another soft tissue. So it just makes you wonder. There is a lot of soft tissue injuries going on in this injury report. It might not be all 27, but I'd say over a majority of them, which, again, would then validate the point we're all, you know, supporting, which is this EMF thing is a big issue in San Fran.
2: My question is, was there a scientist at all? That's my conspiracy theory I have. Did they even have a scientist say this, that was a nothing burger? Did they just make this up? That's what I think happened, just so they didn't have to. I mean, I would assume that it's quite a hassle having to move your practice facilities. And, I mean, that's right next to the stadium, right, too?
0: Yeah.
2: So, I mean, that's a whole nother can of worms.
0: It just would be one of the biggest cover-ups in NFL history in the last 5 years. To say you bring in a scientist and then there are people reporting about it, and because they don't have enough information of what the scientist's name is, to me that would make me think, all right, there's a little something fishy going on. But you make a good point. Was there ever a scientist?
1: Makes you wonder. It's funny, too, because I know we talked about the Robert Saleh piece of it. I actually found the quote from a few weeks ago that he said when they asked him about this on Pardon My Take. He said, there's got to be something to that. When you put down an electronic reading in a microwave, it's not doing nothing. Maybe death by a million paper cuts. I don't know. So to me, the guy who had to coach that defense last year, that again, I mean, by the time they played Seattle in that playoff game, I mean, it looked like a practice squad out there almost from how many guys were out of that game. It makes you wonder, I mean, if even the former defensive coordinator, who, by the way, had two different stints in San Francisco and was there for a long time, is also saying, hey, maybe there's something to it. If you're an owner, you have to listen to that at some point. It almost becomes a feeling of negligence if you don't, because these are guys, their bodies are their livelihoods. That is how they make their money. That is how they make their living. If you're getting to a point to where the coaches are saying it, I don't know what the players are saying, but if the players are maybe kind of saying, like, hey, there might be something to this, it almost feels like a negligence to not do something about it at that point.
0: Yeah, and even you mentioned Robert Saleh's comments there. Last night he was asked about it, and it was one word. He said it's overblown. And
1: really?
0: Yeah, he said those words exactly. He said it's overblown. So I'm with you on the first quote that he had from a couple weeks ago, and then for him to say it's overblown last night, I think there's a little something. I don't know. He said it's great for the fans to talk about, which I think is pretty funny because, I mean, in some cases we do talk about it, but, I mean, I think there is a little something to it.
1: Sports fans aren't just looking to find things just to find things. I mean, they do, but not a substation. I mean, and it's not even just that people are making this up. It's been a years on years on years thing. You can't tell me that it's a not. Like, there's some things that just happen. Like, look at Carolina right now, right? Chris Braswell gets hurt. Nick Gordon gets hurt. They had another injury, I know, a few days. Like, that's a bad luck, right? It's one training camp. This has been multiple years where San Francisco has had a real issue with guys going down with soft tissue injuries. To me, after a while, you can't just chalk that up to irony.
0: Yeah, I agree on that 100%. But, you know, let's get Connor Knutz's thoughts, because he'll be joining us here at 9:45. It's not Knutz Notes. Well, maybe a little bit, because he had the blue and white scrimmage last night. So we'll get Connor Knutz's take on the Titans' performance last night at Nissan Stadium, and what else Robert Saleh may have in store for this Titans team coming up this season, right here on the Weekend Huddle on 102.5 The Game.
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10: Say his name and he appears. I believe in
16: Connor Newt.
10: I believe in
16: Newt's notes.
0: You hear the music, folks. He's not here in person, but he is on the phone, and that is the Connor Newt for his Newt's Notes version of the Titans blue and white scrimmage last night. We'll get a little more of that, plus maybe his, you know, take on the weekend. Connor Newt with the best return on planet Earth, and that is the Joe Hinger one. That's one of my favorites.
1: I love that one. Connor, it's so good.
0: Connor, how are you, man?
17: Yeah, it's a long-awaited return. You guys just couldn't get away from me. I tell you, I'm going away for the foreseeable future on Saturdays, and the next week you call me, hey, can you come on? You just miss me that much, I guess.
0: It was more of you came up to me on, what, yesterday's show and said, hey, you got a guest for tomorrow? I was like, you? And I was like, okay. So then we went about our day. So, but yeah, what's up? What's cracking? What happened last night?
17: Nothing much, man. I mean, I talked a lot about it last night, but for starters, if you're looking for the perennial oh my god Cam Ward day, last night was that day. He was incredibly accurate, found a lot of open passes, just made some of those throws that made you think, yeah, this guy was the number one overall pick. The connection between Carnell Tate was there. I'm sure you guys saw it on the social circulating around Carnell Tate's one-handed grab, which was unbelievable, happened right in front of me. It was awesome. Found Gunnar Helm in the back of the end zone, which Gunnar Helm is getting pretty involved in this offense. I'm excited to see how they use the tight end, because as we know, the Brian Daboll system isn't super tight end focused, but they are using them. So that is interesting to me. And, you know, he's finding open receivers. The Wandale Robinson connection is something to keep your eye on. They love working across the middle with each other. Carnell Tate, obviously. Didn't see a lot of action from Calvin Ridley last night, which I don't know what that entails. I think Calvin Ridley may be in the phase of his career, at least on this team, where he can take the back seat. Not that he's not going to be a decent contributor to this offense, but he doesn't have to be your end-all, be-all wide receiver one anymore. That's why you drafted Carnell Tate. Carnell Tate needs to take that role. And by all accounts and by my own eyes, it seems like he's taking that role and he's running with it. Now, I want to see it against a real NFL team that's not your inner squad. We may not even find out next week with 20 of the 49ers players being out. They're going to be playing against the future practice squatters, and maybe even more with that electrical substation. But you want to see the offense start to develop, and Carnell Tate is a forefront of that. I mean, defensively, pretty good day. The scoring was a little bit weird on how that worked, but good day from them. Jeffrey Simmons with a sack on Cam Ward. Marcus Harris broke up a pass to, I guess, win the game for them. It was like 9-8 because the scoring was weird. But, yeah, overall, pretty good day. Some good positives to come out from the Titans' blue-white scrimmage last night.
1: Connor, it felt like one of the biggest stories that I saw, especially on social media last night, was Cam Ward. A lot of people saying that this was arguably the best day that we've seen from him in a Titans uniform in terms of practice and inter-squad scrimmages and things of that nature. I know we've talked a bit about the inconsistencies with him, but what do you feel like separated his performance in the scrimmage last night to what you've maybe seen from him so far in camp the first 2 weeks?
17: It was the accuracy, for sure. Like I told you, he was complete last night. You started to see the mentality of Cam Ward and the talent of Cam Ward come together and hold hands and sing Kumbaya. You saw some things from him that I was like, oh yeah, this is why they drafted him number one overall. Just because, you know, you saw the passes from him, some of the throws that not a lot of quarterbacks in this league can make, and he made them accurately. And some of that is on the receivers that got open. Carnell Tate, an elite route runner in this league, or I think we'll get to the point where he is. Wandale Robinson is the safety blanket. Gunnar Helm is the safety blanket. And then you have Jim DK and Alec Iomanner who are playing up to their level. If they're the floor of this wide receiver room, I would say you've got a pretty good floor. So consistency was the thing for me last night. And honestly, he didn't have any designed run plays, not that I saw, but there were times where Cam Ward read the defense and saw, okay, none of my reads are open. I have the opportunity to take off and run and gain a few, and he did that, and he did that smartly. Obviously, you're not going to be hit in a practice. That's why you wear a red non-contact jersey, and if you are hit, then that's probably on the defense, but there were smart decisions from him. He knew when to run out of bounds. He knew when to slide and do things like that. So it's the mental awareness of Cam Ward that I saw last night that I think overall gave him a really good night.
0: Yeah, Connor, to expand on that a little bit, last night in the press conference, Robert Saleh was asked about the defensive pursuit angles of just the checkdowns to Tony Pollard. He was basically saying, we're going to play zone defense and just take what the defense gives you. I mean, that seems to be a little bit of a concern with a guy like Robert Saleh who likes to play fast and violent, because that's just open to more susceptible opportunities for the defensive line to get beat over the top.
17: Yeah, I don't know. This pass rush is so aggressive. And they come at you fast, and they come at you violent, hence fast and violent. They're so fast and, you know, just determined to make a play. But I told you this before, Nick, that I think the inside linebacker room has been a surprise of the camp. And I don't know why I'm surprised, because they were surprised of the camp last year, and they've only added to that room. Cody Barton and Cedric Gray are probably going to be your two guys inside to start. But the back half of that room, at least for the first team, and James Williams and Anthony Hill, they seem like they're both ahead of schedule. Anthony Hill, I think, was a great pick. Well, you and I talked about this when it happened. Anthony Hill, probably my favorite pick of that draft, just because I like the high ceiling that he has. And, you know, Saleh's compared him to Fred Warner. He's got some Fred Warner traits. If you have Fred Warner traits, chances are you're going to be a pretty good inside linebacker in this league. So inside linebacker is something that I think can help them in that aspect. And beyond that, you have the corner room. And it's not a deep room, but I think the three guys that you have out there to start off, Taylor, Flott, and Williams, are all capable guys. And Marcus Harris, too. They're all capable guys. Alante Taylor has surprised me playing on the outside, just because I think he's not used to that position, but he's held his own there. And, you know, Cordell Flott, Marcus Harris can pick up the slack where they need to. So pursuit angles, I understand your concern, because they can get beat over the top. But the good thing is you have the backup behind them to stop that.
1: Connor Nunez with us on Weekend Huddle. Connor, I know we've had a few, you know, standouts that we've been talking at nauseam about. Iomanner obviously being someone who's been top of that list. Carnell Tate, you mentioned Anthony Hill Jr. as well. But maybe outside of some of those obvious guys, has there been anyone that has stood out to you who we maybe aren't talking about enough, who has had a really good camp, someone who's maybe been a bit under the radar?
17: As far as camp is concerned, it goes day by day. Last night, Nick Singleton had a really good day. Big run from him. It probably should have been a touchdown, but I guess for practice sake, they blew it dead. So Nick Singleton is a guy I got my eye on. I think he has the intangibles and the skill level to overtake that running back position over Tajay Spears, who, you know, I think we know at this point what Tajay Spears is. Defensively, I kind of talked about him earlier, but James Williams has been making some plays out there. I'm sure you guys saw this one-handed interception from him. I think it was Tuesday, and it was a bad day for Mitch Trubisky. But one-handed interception, and he just kind of makes plays. Like, it doesn't have to be the sexy interceptions or the forced fumbles. He's there to make the tackle. So if you're asking me for guys on both sides of the ball, I would probably go Nick Singleton on the offensive side and then James Williams on the defensive side for sure.
0: Connor, we appreciate it, man. If you want to follow Connor Newt's coverage, you go on 1025 The Game, and Connor Newt is the man for your Titans coverage. And anything else coming up on the horizon for you there, Connor?
17: Well, we got practice tomorrow. That's 10:15, open to the media, so I'll keep you posted on that. And then, yeah, next week, off to Santa Clara. So I won't be out there. I have some obligations that I need to fulfill here. His name is Adam Vingan. But yeah, tomorrow we got practice, and it's the last time we'll be out there until they go out to San Francisco in the electrical substation.
0: Absolutely. Get your tinfoil caps on. I appreciate the time, Connor. We appreciate you. You can catch Connor Newt on the 6th, Monday through Friday from 6 to 7 p.m. Connor, appreciate it, man, and enjoy the weekend.
17: Thanks, boys. Yeah, you sound fantastic. Brandon, congratulations, man. You're killing it. I've been listening pretty much all morning. You fit that role nicely. I'm proud of you, son.
1: Hey, appreciate you, Connor. Thank you, man.
17: Yes, sir. We'll talk to you later.
0: Connor Newt.
16: Thank you, brother.
0: Connor Newt joining us here to talk a little bit of Titans. But, yeah, he makes some good points from last night. Now, I mean, I'm still a little concerned with the fast and violent, idea that Saleh has for this defense, because there is that susceptibility of, those, checkdowns that are in the flats. Like, that's the big issue, because then majority of your guys are already downfield, and you leave that space open to cut back into the middle of the field for some big chunk plays. So we'll see what happens on that front. But we're switching gears on the weekend huddle for a different type of huddle. I guess you'd say the college huddle of the world. We'll get into more of that right here in hour number two on 102.5 The Game.
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0: Welcome back to another PBR Minute. Dr. Crane, Nick Frazier, alongside Justin McBride, Nashville Stampede head coach. Justin, what a weekend for the Nashville Stampede. After Sunday was over, you're now in first. I assume you feel like you're high on the hog right now.
20: Yeah. I mean, anytime you win, anytime you're doing good, yeah, that definitely feels better than losing. But, it's October, and we don't crown the champion until the first part of November. So not trying to get too crazy about it right now, but definitely feel good and like what our team's doing.
0: 8 seconds, that's all it takes. 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Justin, again, appreciate the time as always, and we'll see you down here in Butte City.
20: Can't wait, Nick. Thanks again, buddy.
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0: Hour number two of the Weekend Huddle, broadcasting from the Busy Bee Plumbing, Heating, and Air Conditioning Game Nashville Studios, home of the $99 yearly Beehive membership, where the buzz is always about great service. Dr. Crane, Nick Frazier, alongside Brandon Bigsby and Christian Skelton, as we dive a little bit into more of the college football aspect of the world. And there's something you brought up to me, Brandon, before the show, and that's Purdue's athletic director, Tommy McClend, who said... What was that? If you want to win championships, go to Indiana?
1: Yeah, if you want to win championship, or he said basically that, and this is paraphrasing, that here we're going to have the standard of winning national championships. So if you don't want that, don't come here. That's what Indiana is for.
0: And I think that one-liner did not land. If we're talking about a private airplane that doesn't land, that is a one-liner that did not land at all. And it's funny because he went on McAfee and clarified his statement. He goes, look, we're here to win. We're going to make every program great at Purdue. But he said, my one-liner on the in-state rival joke did not land well. We're going to build programs here that are better at winning championships than my own one-liner joke. So, I mean, at least he admits to it. I mean, do you have any issue with it?
1: Absolutely, I do. I have multiple issues with it. And
0: I don't.
1: Really?
0: I have no issue with it at all, but continue.
1: Okay, so this is my first problem with it. I'm fine with a player saying that. I'm fine with a coach saying it. I do have an issue with an athletic director saying that because I don't think that that is what the athletic director is there for. And I get it. It's your introductory speech. You want to come in. You want to make a statement. I get all of that. But to me, if you are the athletic director and a lot of what your job is premised around being able to fundraise and make money and being a representative for your athletic programs, not only do I need you going out and saying, hey, if you don't want to win national championships and don't come here, but to be tone deaf to call out your biggest rival who just won a national championship is bizarre to me. And the part to me, Nick, that makes it even worse, I looked this up last night because I was curious. And I was like, okay, look, maybe I'm being a little bit hard on the guy. You know, he's trying to come in. He's trying to, you know, make this into something that people can remember. So I looked up the national championship history of both Indiana and Purdue. Purdue has four total national titles across all sports. Their last one was in 2010 women's golf. The other ones prior to that, 1999 women's basketball, 1961 men's golf, and 1932 the men's basketball team. Indiana's programs have 25 national championships. So to me, this would be the equivalent of Vanderbilt having a new athletic director coming in and saying, you want to win national championships? Come to Vanderbilt. Because back in Knoxville and Tennessee, they don't do that. To me, I don't need my athletic director going out and making statements saying that we are a national championship standard here before you've come in and done anything. I think that's what the coaches are for. I think that's what the players are for. I don't need the athletic director who, by the way, I think athletic directors have had an epidemic of making themselves the main character. And I think that's another problem with this. I don't need that from him. And then to not even stand on it on top of that. Might as well stand 10 toes down after you said it.
0: Yeah, he definitely retracted his statements. But, like, to me, it says that he has the buy-in process of the culture he's trying to establish at Purdue. That's what I'm all in for on that. I had no issues with him, you know, saying those comments. But again, to your point, yeah, be 10 toes down on what you say and don't retract it back on McAfee's show. But am I wrong for saying that I agree with him taking the jab? Like, might as well, right? Am I wrong, Christian?
7: I mean, I get it from where you're coming from because you want to generate some buzz in any way you can. There were definitely better ways he could have done that. But the idea of, you know, hey, I'm a new athletic director at Purdue. Let me try to get the guys excited. I don't know if he did that. I don't know how Purdue fans feel about this, but personally, I'm loving this moment because I hate the Purdue University and everything it stands for. So I'm very excited about this, and I love everything about this, and that the egg is all over their face right now. And I almost made this comparison that Bigsby did, and since Bigsby did it, I'm glad I don't have to now because, you know, the Tennessee bias would have become a whole thing. So since Bigsby did it, I don't feel as bad now. But yes, it would have been very similar to that, but the folks in charge at Vanderbilt now are smart enough to not say something as stupid as this.
1: And I think the biggest irony is that Tommy McClelland was at Vanderbilt for 3 years. From 2020 to 2023, he worked as the deputy AD of external affairs. And I think that's the other piece of this, right? Because the first thing that I thought of when I saw this was obviously the famous Kurt Cignetti quote, "I win, Google me. I don't like Ohio State. We're going to beat those guys." I don't have a problem with that, A, because he's a coach, and B, Kurt Cignetti, what he said, there was actual proof of concept behind it. He wanted James Madison. He wanted Elon. He wanted the Division II level. Tommy McClelland, there is no proof of concept that he has been able to go to a program and turn him around. He was at Vanderbilt during their worst years. He was at Rice the last few years. I can't really say a whole lot about what I've known that Rice has been able to do. He was at Louisiana Tech a little bit before that. That's not really a program athletically that's known to do a whole lot. So to me, to come out and say this is the standard, now to say this is the standard we want to build, that's one thing. But to say this is what we are when there is no proof that that's what you are, and on top of that, to call your shot to your rival program who has had more success than you, not just in the past, but just won a national championship in football, is tone deaf and, to me, kind of obtuse. I get what he's trying to do. I just don't know if it is the right messenger to send that message. If it's a coach, sure, go for it. I don't know if the athletic director going out and calling their shot at Indiana is going to get everyone right. Like, man, we need to get behind this guy and really get Purdue athletics. I just don't see what it does other than create a massive ruckus that you don't need and get your tenure start off on the worst foot possible.
0: I think it also builds the Big Ten fodder of, like, are they the best conference? And with that being said, I think you have, if you have athletic directors like this that are being very extroverted with their words, I think that adds on to the monster of maybe the Big Ten does have the best of the best, you know, athletes in this conference, which I think we're all in agreement for the most part. They're not there yet. Obviously, yes, they have won national championships in football the last, what, 3 of the 4 years, right? Like, they've had those opportunities. But when you look at it, when I look at it from this perspective, I think we're on just two different sides of the coin with this. I think it's more of Tommy is trying to set the culture. And yes, there's no substance behind his comment, which is, you know, not a promising thing to have if you're an athletic director, if you're a high school athlete pursuing Purdue University as a, you know, next venture for your college career. I would just look at it from the deep postseason runs. And again, this is not championships, but look at it from the deep postseason runs and see what they can do. And also, if they end up having a women's, I don't know what women's sports they have there. I know they definitely have basketball. If they have women's basketball or, let's say, a soccer team win a championship within the next 2 years, I think that obviously it definitely would validate his comments. Let's not

0: messenger.
1: Wrong time.
0: Wrong time. He couldn't have picked a worse possible time on top of it. And then, again, he mentioned that it was an off-the-cuff comment. If you look at the video, he's reading a paper.
2: Yeah.
0: So I don't know if it's off the cuff or not. If we were sitting here in this segment instead, we were both like, man, did you hear what Tommy McClellan said? That was awesome. Do you think he'd be walking this back? I don't.
2: I mean, he walked it back on the McAfee show, which I was kind of surprised about. But to the point that you made there in the statement that he read there, his little one-liner, if you want to win championships, go to Indiana. And if that means you're not suited for our programs. I think, again, that goes back to my initial point of he's trying to set the culture at Purdue. It's just unfortunate that the one-liner he used did not have the substance underneath it to back his comments. So, it's like building a house without a foundation. Like, what are we doing? We're just basically building a yacht in this case. It's a boat that's going to be on water. There's not a solid foundation. So, he might be trickling down the river.
3: It'd be one thing if he just said, like, hey, if you want to be a winner, come to Purdue. If you want, just not take a direct shot in Indiana. And the fact that the direct shot he took is literally saying, hey, this team that just won the national championship in football, which is, I think most people would say, the most important college sport there is. Hey, they just won the national championship. But if you don't want to win a national championship, go there. It's like, what planet do you live on?
2: Yeah, like, he could have easily used the Drew Brees route of, like, if you want to be a Hall of Famer in your sport, come to Purdue.
3: Right.
2: Because he's a Boilermaker. That's where he made his career and went off to the NFL. Use that line. Don't use championships. Like, and I'm not walking back what I said. I still think what he said was valid to the point of, if you're trying to establish a culture, make it, strong and to the point. He did that. It was just more of a one-liner that didn't work out. So if I'm him, I would have gone a different route of, like, professionalism. We're all about, getting the student athlete the, proper education they need to pursue their professional career.
0: And I think this is where you and I kind of maybe fall in a different line. For me, like, and I get what you're saying, you want to set the standard of what the culture of Purdue is going to be. I get that. And I used the Vanderbilt comparison earlier. I'll use it here again. I think there is a difference in trying to set the standard of your culture through words and setting it through action. And to me, to go out and say, if you want to win championships, come to Purdue. If you don't want to win them, go to Indiana. It's bad enough because they just won a championship, obviously. But show me. I don't want you to tell me that the championship standard is Purdue. I want you to go out and tangibly show me that that is what it is. Because to me, that's what a culture is. It is action. Like Kirk said earlier, you can go out and say, you want to know what I do? I win. Google me. I win football games. That is what I do. That is what I have known for. And he can say that because he proved it at James Madison. He proved it at Elon. He proved it at Division II. And then what did he do after he said that? Indiana goes 12-1, makes the college football playoff. And then the year after, they go undefeated and win the national championship. And I just don't feel like you can say something like that now and not back it up. It puts immense pressure on your coaches, who, by the way, it's his fate that decides their next job security. So I don't like that, because to me, it sets a standard. It puts bad attention that you really don't need on really a lot of the programs at Purdue outside of men's basketball, which has been a powerhouse for a while. I will give them that. I don't like the light that it puts them in, and I don't like the pressure that it now puts on the people under him to have to back up the comments that he said that were baseless.
2: Now let's twist it this way. Say Indiana doesn't produce this year in football or basketball, and Purdue beats them in standings in the Big Ten. Obviously, it doesn't validate what Tommy said at the podium, but does that also devalue the comments that maybe, you had Kurt Cicconetti say a couple years ago? I get that won the national title. I get that. And again, at the time, very bold of him to say that, because taking a jump from the G5 at the time to the Power 4, huge jump.
0: Yeah.
2: Bold words for him to say. Obviously, now he's won a national title. He can back up those words that were said. Tommy can't, because there's no substance underneath him on that. But let's say in this case, if Indiana ends up slumping this year and Purdue is kind of in the same, equator of them as well, like 500 or a little bit better, does that, I wouldn't say validate, but does that help out his case a little bit?
0: No, not at all to me. And the reason that is because when you say something like that, what Indiana does doesn't matter in this equation. Indiana can go 0-12. And to me, it changes nothing about the comment that Tommy McClellan said, because

0: it's based on your own success. It is based on what your programs are able to go out there and do. Are they able to produce? Even let's say they don't win a national championship. Let's just say that they're competitive. Let's say that they're in the hunt in the Big Ten for football, and they're in for basketball, and they're in for women's basketball or baseball. To me, what Indiana does doesn't matter that much because Indiana already has validation. They've gone out. They've won the national championship in football. They're a blue blood on the basketball side. They have a good women's basketball program. They don't need to prove anything to anyone. It is Purdue who has to prove themselves, not just to everyone else, but even to a certain extent themselves. Because to me, I don't think it should matter to them what Indiana does. It should matter how can Purdue be the best version of Purdue that it can be. And like I said, I used the Vandy comparison earlier. Vandy proved themselves. They went out, they changed the culture through action, through hiring the right people, from making the right investments. And I think that's why Candace Dory Lee has been so highly praised, because she went out and did it, and you not one time heard her say, Vanderbilt is about to take over the state of Tennessee. The guys up in Knoxville, they aren't ready for what's coming. You want to win championships? Come to Vanderbilt. Not once did you hear anyone from Vanderbilt say anything like that. And I have no problem with confidence. I have no problem with shooting your shot. But to not only do it, but to also deflect it towards another program that's your rival, and it's a program that has been head and toe above you in just about every single sport, that's what I have a problem with, especially from an athletic director, because now it takes the coaches that you could potentially fire to clean up your own mess. That's where I have an issue with it.
1: The only person that Vanderbilt has said anything remotely close to that was Diego Pavian. You know, he's exactly a player, and also he backed up every word of it. So. Yeah.
0: It's different from a player or a coach. I'm fine with it from them, not the athletic director.
2: Yeah, you're right. Pavia went into Tennessee and would you say boat raced him in a roundabout way?
1: The second half was a boat race. Yeah. They just gave up in the second half. It was very sad to see for myself, but, you know, what can you do about it now?
2: Right. Mitch on the text line here says, Mitch in Bellevue says, also, I'm a Purdue fan. I also find this very embarrassing. And he says, why do all these athletic directors and new coaches feel like they have to cut a wrestling promo these days?
0: That's a great point, brother.
1: That's a great, great line by him. It's all just, everybody's got to have a sound bite, man.
0: You know what? To kind of keep the wrestling references going, a message to all of the athletic directors, know your role and shut your mouth. We don't always have to get that, man. We don't. Just show up, say you're happy to be here, say we want to bring this to the best it possibly can be, and leave it. Why do the ADs have to become the main character so much? Especially within the last few. I don't get that. I don't.
2: Well, I mean, I guess use Tennessee in this reference. Danny White wanting an expansion.
1: Triple collar Danny.
2: Yeah, he wants the college football expansion. And, like, to me, and his dad even had a book that came out, 2 years ago, give or take. I have that book, and I've read it, and it doesn't add up to the equation of what he's trying to preach at Tennessee. His dad was never about that, and now you're wanting expansion. And I get there's a lot of money to be had at the table, but if you expand the playoff, you're going to just dilute your product. And what does that say as an athletic director like you? You don't have that true command. I mean, you have the command of your staff, but you don't have that confidence behind you. Kind of like to what Tommy McClelland here is saying, is that, like, you want to win championships, don't go to Indiana, or don't come here, go to Indiana. I think the same thing kind of says the same thing for Danny White in this case of, like, going to, you know, college football playoff. Well, if you want to go to the college football playoff, let's expand it so we can go 8-4. And, like, to me, it just tells you, or tells me, that all they have is Josh Heupel. And Joe Dubin's always mentioned this. Who else would they get if they go to fire him? There isn't really anybody. So the only option they have is to expand rather than to keep what they have.
1: Yeah, I mean, I think the playoff expansion thing with Danny White is more so of a, kind of like you were saying, but I think it's more so of just him trying to look out for his own university, which, I mean, I get. But I think it would make more sense to me if that was coming from Heupel, because if you're Josh Heupel in that scenario, obviously you want the playoff to expand, because if it's easier to get in, it's probably a better chance you're going to keep your job. Even if Tennessee went 9-3 3 years in a row and just couldn't get over the hump, if Tennessee made the playoffs all three of those years, I don't think Josh Heupel's going anywhere. So it would make more sense to me from a Josh Heupel standpoint. But for Danny White, I mean, I guess it's just, hey, we'd get the revenue for making the playoff. Because at the end of the day, you know, Danny White has done a good job since the athletic director, I would say. But at the end of the day, all he cares about is money. His nickname is Danny Dollars for a reason.
2: Danny Dollars.
0: That's most ADs, though, right?
2: Yeah. I mean,
0: that's what they do. They fundraise. They're supposed to kind of bring exposure and money into the program. They're a representative, right? So, I mean, I get it from that perspective. It makes sense to want to expand because that's what's beneficial for your program. It's what's beneficial for your university. So I can understand that aspect of it. But I also understand a lot of the qualms with Danny White as well, because the Danny Dollars nickname, I think it has been earned to an extent. So I get it.
2: Yeah, absolutely. I think Mitch on our text line definitely is one text of the day, unless there are others. You can always call in or text in 615-737-1025, our Wilson County Hyundai phone lines. 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And you can catch the TV broadcast with Joe Dubin and Chase McCabe on Vice. And in the radio broadcast, you'll have myself and Jay Klein. So,
0: Love those two guys.
2: Yeah, you know, I know one of those guys, right?
0: Yeah.
2: Yeah. So it'll be a fun time out there at FNM Bank Arena for the Arena Crown Championship. Tyler Kolka, talking about wrestling promos, run wild on you, brother.
0: Kolkamania.
2: Guy's over 3,000 yards. I mean, it was crazy last week to see Malik Henry, you know, the Netflix documentary, Last Chance U quarterback, threw, like, I think 10 or 11 touchdowns for, like, 480-plus yards. It was
1: And that was in a losing effort, wasn't it?
2: It was in a losing effort. I'm like, what is going on? They had a kid get called for pass interference in the stands. He stripped the ball away from a player.
1: I was producing that game for them, Brandon. That was the funniest moment I've maybe ever seen in my entire life. Because Michigan's coach is about to kill somebody on the sideline. It was so good.
2: It is just absolutely wild. But, yeah, if you want to go out there today, go to FNM Bank Arena or go to Nashville Cats website to go buy some tickets. I hear it's a very limited amount of tickets because they're – if not, they probably got rid of all the tickets. I mean, it's a packed crowd today from what I've heard.
0: Title game.
2: It is.
0: Crown a champion.
2: It's a championship game. Go to championship games because those teams have made it for a reason. And so Darren Arbett's looking for his fifth ring. He had to fill up that whole entire hand there. But we'll get into more football here on the other side. We were talking to Vandy in Tennessee, Danny White, Danny Dollars. Does Vandy have a little bit of some quarterback controversy going on? I know, you know, Tennessee may have a little quarterback controversy, but does Vandy have a little quarterback controversy? We'll get into that right here on 102.5 The Game on the Weekend Huddle. 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
4: Here is your latest Middle Tennessee weather. A 50% chance of showers and thunderstorms is expected after 1 p.m., with a high near 92 and heat index values up to 102. Tonight, mostly cloudy with a low around 73. Sunday brings a slight chance of storms with a high near 93. 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
13: If you're gonna hold me, don't just hold me all night. Better hold me like you wanna hold me for the rest of your life.
2: Did not request this, but I could get down with it.
0: Ella action?
2: I'm not afraid. I'm not ashamed. I'm an Ella fella. I'm cool with it.
1: I always know Frazier loves his Ella, and I figured I was like, you know what? Let's play something nobody plays around here. Everybody's probably playing Choosing Texas and weren't for the win. I was like, we'll play something, a deeper cut. Probably not a deep cut, but deeper cut, you know?
0: Parker is going to be very disappointed that he was not in here to hear this.
2: Hey, all right. A little, hang on. Tangent for a quick second.
0: Okay.
2: Parker, Kelly, and I, you know, we bonded over the Ella fella monster of all this, listening to the music, great whatever. I told him, like, dude, you need to go to this concert. Go to the Ella concert, like CMA Festival is fantastic. I told him, like, 2-3 days beforehand, tickets are cheap, get them while you can. He waited to the last minute, tickets were not cheap. I was like, look, man, that's on you. And he can be an LFL all he wants, but man, if you're an LFL, you got to go to a concert. You got to go. So I think in October, I think she's in Knoxville. I was like, you better go.
0: Okay.
2: You better go. Until then, I'm not taking away his LFL card, but I'm definitely, you know, I'm.
0: So there's a membership for all of this.
2: There's not a membership, but at the same time, like, come on, man. Like, if you're a diehard LFL, at least go to one concert, right?
0: Okay. I mean, I think that's fair. If you're going to claim it and you're going to claim the fandom to that level, you probably do have to go to Lee. That's like, and don't get me wrong, concerts are not cheap, especially someone like Elle Langley who has
2: right.
0: become so popular. But if you're going to claim it, you got to live it, right?
2: Exactly. And that's why you got to be able to scalp the tickets. Like, I got mine for $55. Like,
0: wow.
2: Yeah. Yeah. I definitely got it for a good price. Like, initially, I bought, like, never mind. We'll go on a different note with that. But, no, like, Luke Combs, big Luke Combs fan. And he had, like, I think his Friday night concerts are the cheaper concerts. And it's the same concert on Saturday. Got it for $75 in club level at Nissan Stadium. I was like, that right there. That was a good concert. They played a little Diamond Rio, Meet Me in the Middle cover. I'm like, all right, give me more of that.
0: Okay,
2: but,
0: yeah.
2: Sticking with Nashville real quick, like, you know, we're talking about sports for a little bit. We're talking a little bit of culture, whatever. But big question in college football, and that's Vanderbilt. And I know they paid Jared Curtis a lot of money. I know Faison Brandon is a big topic of conversation in Knoxville. But, Brandon, would you be – and you're a Vandy fan, right?
0: Yeah.
2: Would you be concerned if Jared Curtis doesn't start this season?
0: This season, yes. If he does not start to open the season, I would not be. And this is why. I feel like with Jared Curtis, you know he's a young guy coming in. He's a true freshman. It's not often nowadays, especially in the era with the transfer portal, where it's so easy to go out and get a guy that started 20-plus games in his career to come into your program and be that guy that takes over the reins. And on top of that, Jared Curtis playing at National Christian School, not necessarily the highest level of competition in Division II, single A. So I think some of that has to do with that. You're making that jump from high school in a lower division to having to play in the SEC every single Saturday. So if he doesn't start out as a starter, I'm not going to be concerned. I'm still personally of the opinion that he will, just because it's hard to deny the talent of Jarrett Curtis. I think that you're almost willing to accept some of the growing pains that will come with starting a freshman quarterback because of that talent. However, if we get to, say, October and he's not starting by then, that's where maybe I become a little bit concerned of, okay, is he not picking up the playbook? Is there something maybe that development-wise is going along a little bit slower than maybe you would have thought before he came onto campus? Those are the things where I would start looking for. But in terms of whether he is the starter in general or whether he starts out the season as the starter, I think those would be two different levels of concern. If he doesn't start the first three games, I wouldn't necessarily be disappointed in that. I don't think that will happen. However, I would understand it because he is a young guy, and if you don't think he's ready, you don't want to throw him out there in a situation that will harm his development.
2: I'd be concerned.
0: Really?
2: I would be concerned if he does not start the first game of the season. I'd be concerned if he doesn't start any of the first three games of the season, because their first three games are at First Bank here in Nashville. They're home games. I mean, all three of them are out of conference. You got to win all your out of conference games. I mean, he joined Vanderbilt last season for their bowl practices. I think there is a lot of, you know, should be a lot of stock in that, because you're basically adapting to the college level. You're understanding the playbook. Then you have the full offseason. And if you know, the Google machine is correct, $2 million for NIL value. If you're getting paid $2 million, I expect you to play. And that's just me. I'm not no GM. I'm not a head coach. But in this case, your first three games, Austin Peay, should be a welcome to the college football world for a guy like Jarrett Curtis. Your second game is against Delaware. And Delaware is no slouch of a team. They were really good last season. I believe they played MTSU.
0: Yeah, they did.
2: And that was a tight game. And then you have NC State. NC State's without Hollywood Smothers, the running back. He's now at Texas. So that was a big departure.
1: Still got C.J. Bailey at quarterback, correct?
2: Correct. Yeah. I believe so. So they still have a few pieces here and there on that offense. But when you go into a ACC-SEC matchup, you don't want to be put into like a gunslinging matchup of offenses. And if you don't have Jarrett Curtis playing those first two games, how can he truly develop as a freshman quarterback into those big pressured moments?
1: I think what I would say is, I think who the first two games are against is a perfect opportunity to kind of like, I don't want to say baptize him, but I get that's
2: for test the waters.
1: Test the waters, yes. That's kind of what I'm trying to say. It's a perfect opportunity to just kind of be like, here you go. This is what this looks like. And to where, even if he doesn't start, you know, still perfect opportunity to get some good reps in against somebody that's not your own team. And so that way, you know, if you feel like he's comfortable enough but for the NC State game, then it's not as much of a culture shock for him if he goes and starts the NC State game if he hasn't started the 2 weeks before. But I don't know what the point of that would be, because my thing is, if you want him to be your starter this year, which I think Vanderbilt's coaching staff does want that, then wouldn't these two opponents, week one and two, be the perfect opportunity for that?
2: That's kind of what I was thinking. And like, say they are 3-0 going into conference play after that. You take on Auburn at Auburn and Jordan-Hare, which is probably the toughest place to play in all the SEC. But you have a new head coach in Alex Golish and a new quarterback in Byron Brown. And basically, their entire offense, except for one player, are all transfers. So it makes you think maybe Vandy has the opportunity to sneak one away on the road and get a, you know, air quotes, SEC win there. And then after that, you have Georgia, Ole Miss, Arkansas, Kentucky. Like, Georgia and Ole Miss, I get those might be, you know, in the L column. But then you have Kentucky, Arkansas, Mississippi State. Those three games, those are potential wins. So you're already at six wins at that point if you win your first three games. That's why I think it's so crucial for a guy like Jarrett Curtis to get valuable reps in the first three games.
0: Yeah, and I think that regardless of whether he is named the starter or not, I think he is going to definitely get reps in the first game. It's against Austin Peay. You would hope that Vanderbilt will win that game convincingly and it will give him that opportunity. Game two, as you mentioned, Delaware, that's no slouch, but I think that there, even if they don't name him the starter, he could still get some opportunity in that game. That NC State game, I think, is the big one to where if you're Vanderbilt, you want to have your starting quarterback locked in. Is it Jarrett Curtis or is it Blaze Berlowitz? And I do want to say this. I think Jarrett Curtis will be the starter. Personally, I would be surprised if he isn't. When you give that much investment into a guy, I don't think you're forced to put him out there, but I do think that there is a little bit more pressure to say, hey, We're paying this guy a lot of money. He flipped from Georgia, probably, presumably, because he felt like he could be the starter here from year one. He probably needs to be the starter. And I will say that a lot of the reports coming out of Vanderbilt's camp that just started a little bit over a week ago is that with Jarrett Curtis, it's almost kind of similar to rookie year Cam Ward. He is able to do things that not a lot of guys are able to do, but it's inconsistent. And you'll see the eye-popping play, but then the next snap, you'll maybe see something where the fundamentals are a little bit off. While Blaze Berlewitz, he's not able.

0: able to do a lot of the things that Jarrett Curtis is gifted to do, but he knows the system, he's on time, he's on schedule, he gets it in the right spot. And with Blaze Berlewitz, he has been in this offense now for 3 years. He also, something that people don't know, transferred with Diego Pavia from New Mexico State. So he has 4 years now of being under Tim Beck's offense. So that does give him an advantage, and I think it's just a matter of how comfortable do they feel with Jarrett Curtis being able to run the offense, run it efficiently, get things on time, and not make mistakes. That's going to be the key for him. Can he limit the mistakes that he makes? If he can do that in camp and leading up to opening game, I think that he should be the starter, but it seems like it's a little bit closer than maybe I probably would have thought this time a few months ago.
1: Yeah, you make a good point there with Blaze Berlewitz because he has been in the offense for quite some time. I think another factor into this for Vanderbilt, and it's just they're in uncharted waters. They've never experienced having to pay a quarterback at this magnitude $2 million, yeah, roughly, on his NIL value. That is just... It's never been heard of. It's the first of its kind for Vandy. So for them, they just got to, you know, work, see if it's going to happen or not. And, you know, that's kind of what they have camp for. As for Tennessee in this case, it seems like it's the Faison Brandon show. And that still blows my mind that, you know, it is Faison Brandon and not George McIntyre.
2: Does it blow your mind just because of the scenario of, like, George has been there for 15 months at this point, and Faison's only been there a few, or just because how good George was in high school?
1: Well, no, it's the hype that was around him in high school. I didn't think he was a top-tier quarterback that would be, like, you know, changing the offense. I just am surprised that he's been in the system for so long with Tennessee and has been in that, kind of the same thing with Blaze Berlewitz, has been in the hypo offense, understands it, and yet is still struggling to really break away from, you know, the second and third tier to be that starting quarterback.
2: I think they're different in similar situations at the same time. I think they're different because 4 years of experience is a lot different than a little over a year compared to, you know, obviously Jarrett Curtis and Faison Brandon are in the same of, like, you know, they just got on campus compared to who they're going up against. But then I think they're similar just from the fact of, you know, it seems like Jarrett Curtis and Faison are both, like, the more talented players in their scenario, and, like, who, if you asked each fan base who do they want it to be and, like, who do they see as the quarterback of the future for their program, I think Vanderbilt fans would definitely say Jarrett Curtis, and then I think 95% of Tennessee fans would say Faison Brandon. So it's interesting how the two, you know, SEC programs in the state are kind of dealing with similar situations here.
0: It is interesting, too, I think, with George McIntyre, just because with McIntyre, at least to me, and Christian, I'm curious to get your thoughts on this too, just because I know you follow Tennessee so closely. It feels like there's not really been the jump in development from George McIntyre. I mean, 2 or 3 years ago, he was one of the top quarterbacks in the country in his class. He was a 5-star recruit. He committed to Tennessee, and it felt like he had the rough junior year at BA. Last year, he was okay. They made the state title game, obviously, but that felt like that was not because of him, but that was a really deep and loaded team. He felt like he would have taken a step up, and then he comes in freshman year, red shirts, was okay, showed some flashes. You felt like there would have been maybe a bigger jump in development from him, and it almost feels like that's what's holding him back a little bit compared to Faison Brandon, who's come in and has shown all the potential in the world.
2: Yeah, I definitely think that's the main thing. I mean, I think we talked about it a couple weeks ago. I think George is still like 203. I might have talked about the lineman. I don't remember. I think George is still only like 203 pounds, which, I mean, hey, it's basically what I am right now too, but I'm not trying to be a starting SEC quarterback. So, and you know, you look at Faison, he's, you know, 18 years old and he already looks like Cam Newton basically. So, I mean, just from the looks department, poor George is just getting... Are we allowed to say mogged on the radio? He's getting mogged all over the place when you just look, just from the looks department. And I mean, yeah, it definitely seems like to me that Faison has a leg up. And I mean, that's what I've heard. At this point, I think I would say I would be shocked if George McIntyre ends up winning the starting job. Now, that first game gets Furman, I definitely think you're still going to see, I don't know if two quarterbacks the entire game, but at least a majority of the game. Well, for the Furman game, probably the whole game, two quarterbacks. And then I think you'll finally see Heupel name a starter right before Georgia Tech. If I was to predict it right now, that's what I would predict.
1: All right, book it, folks.
0: I want to ask you guys something real quick. I know we got to go to break, but I'm curious. Would you rather go 8-4 with the veteran quarterback whose ceiling is capped, or would you rather go, say, 5-7 or 6-6 with the freshman quarterback, but he gets a critical year of development?
2: See, if you said like 8-4 or 7-5 with the freshman quarterback, I'd have said sign me up for that. But then, 6-6.
0: It kind of feels like that's where both sides are at, right? Vanderbilt, they might be a little better with Berlowitz, but it's so important to get Curtis. Same thing with Tennessee.
2: And I mean, Tennessee just did an 8-4 with a veteran quarterback who's already has a ceiling cap to him. So
1: back to Danny White. Expand the playoff to stay 8-4 of mediocrity. I don't know. For me, I would go with the 6-6 for the freshmen. My only concern would be when I call them franchises. They're not franchises. They're universities. But with the money involved, it feels like franchises. For Vanderbilt, if that is the case, don't overindulge on getting offensive weapons for your freshman quarterback, because that's what puts you in the hole. Because then you, and I'm not saying Clark Lee does this because he's a defensive minded coach, but then the defense kind of gets neglected and forgotten about in the offseason, and you don't really attack the portal like you should. And again, it's uncharted waters for Vanderbilt. How are they going to balance this out when it comes to after the season if Curtis is that starter for that 6-6 season potentially?
0: Yeah, I'm with you on that. I think that the development of the young quarterback is just so crucial. I think getting him out there, getting him that experience, you can only learn so much sitting on the sideline watching. You have to be able to go out there, feel it. Experience is the best teacher. That's the old saying, right? Get him out there, get him that experience. There's going to be growing pains. There's going to be mistakes that you're going to have to deal with and coach out of it, whether that's Jarrett Curtis or Faison Brandon. They're both going to have to grow into becoming that guy, but I think you have to give them that opportunity.
1: Absolutely. We are running a little tight on time, and I think it's time to light the fire a little bit, light the candlestick, the Gap Band. I texted you guys the other day about when I was at the market, they were playing awesome. Gap Band. What a crazy time that was. Before we go to break today, the Nashville Sounds take on the Memphis Redbirds. First pitch is at 6:35. Catch all the action on 94.9 The Fan, presented by Twin Peaks Family Leisure, Maple Street Biscuit Company, and Social Cantina. The Memphis Redbirds are the AAA affiliate of the St. Louis Cardinals. St. Louis Cardinals last night won 3-2, just FYI. But we will get to the Where Are They Now portion of the show coming up next on Weekend Huddle. 102.5 The Game.
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0: you know that music, the Gap Band, the what, Tiny Desk version, is that right?
1: Yeah, the Tiny Desk version of Outstanding.
0: Oh, it's incredible. And you know what's even more incredible? Where are they now? And it is probably one of the best games on these airwaves, minus celebrity birthdays. And I'm ready for it. And yeah, because it is the first show, Brando, I will give you the honors. So please, I allow you to crack open the whip.
1: Thank you so much. Let's get things going. All right, we're going to go towards the NFL for this one. This player played for the following teams: the St. Louis / Los Angeles Rams, the Minnesota Vikings, the Seattle Seahawks, the Minnesota Vikings again, the Seahawks again, the Vikings again, then the Seahawks again. He is currently an offensive coordinator in the NFL.
2: The offensive coordinator hint's a good one, but I still don't know if it really helped me a ton.
0: And he was a player?
1: Yes, he was a quarterback.
2: Okay, quarterback.
0: Oh.
2: I almost just said Kevin O'Connell. He's a head coach. That's a terrible
0: but
2: guess.
0: He is on that Vikings staff.
2: Ooh, yes.
0: No, Carolina maybe. No. Okay, oh.
2: All right, I'll make this an official guess.
1: It is
2: guess.
1: An NFC team.
2: This is an official guess. Kellen Moore.
1: Not Kellen Moore. Okay. That's a good guess.
0: I know the guy he's talking about has a he has a home plate shaped jaw with a whatchamacallit.
2: What a description. That was
0: blonde hair. Oh my goodness, what's his name? McCown, I think.
1: He's got the M, right?
0: Yeah.
2: Oh, it's not Josh McCown.
1: Would you like his college? Would that help?
0: Maybe.
1: He played at Oregon State. He was drafted in the third round in 2015.
0: Not Brandon Weeden.
2: Yeah, Brandon Weeden was Oklahoma State. He was the other OSU.
1: Yeah. Close, yeah.
0: Oh, Oklahoma State. It's not Brock Osweiler. He's still playing.
2: Was
0: right?
2: he in Oregon? I don't think he was in Oregon State.
0: No,
2: guy.
0: Not Oregon yeah. State, though, no.
1: I know we're short on time, so I'll tell you. He is the Eagles' offensive coordinator.
2: I don't even know it.
0: It's that Manning guy or whatever. Yeah,
1: Sean Mannion.
0: Yeah, Sean Mannion. Ah, I should have got that. He's with Green Bay previously, I think.
1: Yeah, he was. He was their quarterback's coach last year with Jordan Love. So,
0: go ahead, Christian.
2: All righty. This is a pretty simple one to start us out on the gridiron. Atlanta Falcons, Indianapolis Colts.
1: Wow, I was expecting more teams.
2: Yeah. I guess sometimes less teams can kind of make you overthink
1: a
2: little bit.
1: Yeah, that's true.
0: Falcons, Colts.
1: Falcons, Colts.
0: Hmm. Current player?
2: Retired player.
0: Mm. Oh, okay. Falcons, Colts.
2: Retired as of 2022.
1: I'm just going to throw it out there. Tevin Coleman?
2: Not quite.
0: Falcons,
1: Am I
0: Colts.
1: On the right track with it being an offensive player?
2: You are. Okay. If I give the exact position, this might even give it away saying this. It would give it away if I gave you a position.
1: Oh, Matt Ryan.
2: He is correct.
1: Okay.
0: Oh, yeah. I forgot he played for the Colts.
1: It was a very forgettable time.
2: That one, the Colts part makes it a little tricky, for sure.
0: I mean, he was pretty good with the Colts, like I said before during the show. But let's see here. Sticking with the gridiron. Defensive side of the ball, went to Syracuse. Drafted in the first round, 11th overall in 2002 for the Indianapolis Colts, followed by the San Diego Chargers, Arizona Cardinals, Atlanta Falcons, Seattle Seahawks, and Detroit Lions. Is currently with Syracuse's operations staff as the director of player development. Super Bowl champion, 3-time first-team All-Pro, 2nd-team All-Pro, 7-time Pro Bowler, NFL sack leader in 2004, NFL forced fumbles co-leader in 2002, NFL 2000s All-Decade Team, PFWA All-Rookie Team in 2002, and is probably will give it away, but he's in the Colts Ring of Honor.
1: Dwight Freeney?
0: It is Dwight Freeney.
1: Hey, there we go.
2: Wow.
0: Look at that. What a pull.
2: Syracuse. Had no idea about that. You know who I am? Marvin Harrison's a Syracuse guy, too, isn't he? I know, obviously, Junior was at Ohio State.
0: Yeah.
2: I think Senior went to Syracuse as well, if I'm not mistaken. But I could be wrong there.
0: No, you're right. You are correct.
2: Yeah, that's who I was thinking was Marvin Harrison, because for some reason I always remember he went to Syracuse.
0: Yeah, he went to Syracuse High School and then followed by Syracuse.
1: Syracuse says, underratedly had some really good alumni.
2: I wonder if he was there at the same time McNabb was. Even
1: was
2: if not,
1: say.
2: I mean, it's around the same time. So, yeah, kind of an underrated NFL feeding ground for a little bit.
0: We have some time. I'll look it up real quick.
1: Syracuse AD, You know what to say. If you want to go to the NFL, come to Syracuse. Don't go anywhere else in the ACC.
2: If you want to be in the Colts Ring of Honor, come to Syracuse.
1: Yeah, come to Syracuse if you want to be in the Colts Ring of Honor. You know, they don't do that at Notre Dame or Boston College or anywhere else. Yeah.
0: So they played together in college at Syracuse during the 95 season, where McNabb was a freshman quarterback and Harrison was a senior wide receiver.
2: Wow. Okay, so Harrison was not around for the thriller between Tennessee and Syracuse to open the 98 season.
0: Yeah.
2: In the Carrier Dome.
0: God, that'd be crazy to have those two guys as teammates.
2: That's wild.
1: Yeah.
2: Like, I wonder if that coaching staff knew what they had on their hands at the time.
0: No.
2: Probably not.
0: Probably not. It was Syracuse.
1: No chance. No chance. I mean, that's what's funny about it, too, is that you don't think of Syracuse of being a good football school, because they haven't been in the last decade, really, but they have some impressive alumni that have come from there that you just don't think about.
0: Yeah. You have another one?
1: Yeah, I gotcha. I'm going to go basketball for this one. This player played for the following teams: the Toronto Raptors, the San Antonio Spurs, the Chicago Bulls, and the Sacramento Kings. He is currently an NBA free agent.
0: Lonzo Ball.
1: Not Lonzo Ball.
2: That's a good guess.
0: He had Lakers in there, too. Yeah.
1: This player is a six-time NBA All-Star.
2: Russell Westbrook.
1: Not Russell Westbrook. I'll go through the teams one more time.
2: Yeah.
1: Raptors,
2: okay,
1: Spurs, Bulls, most recently with the Kings. He's currently a free agent.
0: De'Aaron Fox last played for the Spurs, so it can't be.
2: Yeah, he's not a free.
1: He was teammates with De'Aaron Fox for a year.
2: I'm trying to figure out if I can name a Kings player that was on that team not named De'Aaron Fox right now.
0: I know.
2: I think Harrison Barnes is on that team, but it's not him.
0: Yeah, that's what I was thinking.
2: And that's the only other one I got.
1: He is a forward.
0: I'm waving the white flag.
2: Yeah,
1: DeMar DeRozan.
2: Oh my gosh. Yep, Raptors.
1: I was going to say Drake Diston, but that would have been a little bit.
2: I do not remember him being lazy on that Kings team, though. Wow, okay.
1: 2 years, from 24 to 26, he was there.
0: Mm.
1: The Kings they're kind of forgettable post-2003, sadly.
2: This is true.
0: All very true. Well, I guess we're pressed on time a little bit. Well, first edition of Weekend Huddle with this trio. Not too shabby, right?
1: Yeah, it was a fun time. I feel bad for the Sean Mannion one. You gave Dwight Freeney. He gave Matt Ryan. I gave an offensive coordinator. Felt bad about that.
0: No, it was good. Don't feel bad.
2: I mean, outside the box. I like it.
0: Yeah. That's the whole point. Before the early editions of this, I was naming off players from Europe that just did not make sense. So, but yeah, as always, you can catch us 9 to 11 on the Weekend Huddle. Right here on Saturdays here on 102.5 The Game. Coming up next is ESPN Radio. So we'll see you guys next weekend. 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
10: 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We'll get into some camp stuff here in a second. But I want to get your thoughts on this, Jonathan. And honestly, our fans out there at 888-SAY-ESPN, that's 888-729-3776. So I am a huge Queens of the Stone Age fan.
11: Really?
10: Okay. Yes, big. I mean, favorite band, favorite musical artist, wow, whatever. Okay. And I like all genres of music, but I love Queens of the Stone Age. They're coming to Cleveland, and they're coming with Foo Fighters, right? Okay. And it's going down on Monday.
11: I think Foo Fighters is coming with Queens of the Stone Age, but go ahead.
10: Yes, yeah, they're on kind of tour together. There's another band that they're with that I cannot say their name on radio. but those are the two big bands. Where do you stand on this rule that you are not allowed to wear a t-shirt?
11: Not a rule.
10: It's not a rule? It's
11: Go
10: not?
11: Ahead. Continue what All you're right. saying.
10: Yes. The rule that I've heard people say this, you cannot wear the t-shirt of the band you are going to see. I've heard people say that before. Where do you stand on that?
11: Okay. This is ridiculous. You can absolutely wear, and most people are going to disagree, and it's because you're sheep, all right? It's because you watched PCU 35 years ago, and Jeremy Piven told you that this is not allowed, all right? That you can't be that guy. You can't. That's what Jeremy Piven said in the movie. In okay. PCU, you can't be the guy who goes to the rock concert and wears the shirt of the band you're going to see. And I'd say, why? Are you supposed to pretend amongst all the other people who are here to see the band? Are you supposed to pretend that you don't actually like them? Is it a secret that you like the band that you and all the people around you paid money to go see? Why the heck would I not want to wear a shirt of the band that I'm going to see? And matter of fact, I had Jeremy Piven on my podcast a couple years ago. I scolded him over this. I told him. I said, it's because of you.
10: Yeah.
11: It's because of you that people will say things to me that I shouldn't be wearing the shirt. Because, look, I've seen Pearl Jam. They're my favorite band. I've seen them 30 times.
10: Mm-hmm.
11: And obviously, I wear a Pearl Jam shirt every time I go see them. And if I for the crowd that's, you don't wear the shirt of the band you're going to see, I would say 90% of the crowd at Pearl Jam shows are wearing a Pearl Jam shirt. 90%, all right?
10: Mm-hmm.
11: So I don't know where this idea, outside of Jeremy Piven and PCU, I don't know where this idea came that it's not cool to wear a shirt of the band that you're going to see. I should wear a different band? What? How insulting is that? I should wear a different yes. band than the one playing?
10: It doesn't make sense to me. 888-SAY-ESPN, it's 888-729-3776. Is it fair or foul to wear the...
11: Well, so are you embarrassed? You're going to go see Queens of the Stone. Are you embarrassed to wear the shirt? What's the deal?
10: And I wonder, how does it make you not cool by doing it? Imagine if you were a Cowboys fan and it was, you weren't supposed
11: right.
10: to wear a Cowboys jersey.
11: Right, we're all game. Here to see the Cowboys. Yeah. I'm wearing a Cowboys shirt. Guess what? I like the Cowboys.
10: Yeah.
11: That's why I'm here. Everyone at your Queens of the Stone Age show. Guess what? I like Queens of the Stone Age. So I'm here.
10: Yeah.
11: What are you afraid of?
10: Mikey C., we'd love for you to rule on this. Is it fair or foul to wear the t-shirt of the band of the concert you're going to?
12: I mean, I've always adhered to that rule. I kind of feel like, though, but if you're on that concert tour, you can't wear that concert tour shirt either.
10: I guess not. Because I actually, so I went and saw Queens of the Stone Age. They played at the Agora. And so it's a like concert venue here in Cleveland. And I bought a t-shirt and I put it on immediately.
11: Good
10: and
11: for
10: the
11: you.
10: First. Yeah, first thing one of my boys that I was with was like, hold on, well, come on, rookie concert.
11: Go, oh, come on. He doesn't even have a real reason. He doesn't even know why he's saying what he's saying.
10: Right. It didn't make any sense to me.
11: Why would you not wear the shirt? Is it a secret that you like this? You're here.
10: Yeah, like you bought a ticket to see this band, but you're not allowed to support the band with your clothes.
11: Embarrassed that you like this band? Because guess what? They're about to go up on stage. They're going to play a whole concert. You're here.
10: Yes, and I'm jamming the whole time. How about Javonte? Javonte, where are you at? Is it fair or foul to wear the concert shirt of the band you're going to see?
13: I think it's fair. I'll just tell him, Mikey, see, I've never even heard that. I didn't even know that was a thing.
10: Yeah, it is. You know what, though? Not a thing at rap concerts, all right?
13: I think that's it. That's probably why I never heard it.
10: Exactly, right. Not a thing at rap concerts. Evidently, it's a big thing when it comes to rock shows. Like, if you go to see Phil Collins, who I don't even think he's touring anymore, but I've never heard anybody getting judged for wearing, like, oh, you wearing a concert t-shirt at the Phil Collins show? It doesn't make
11: any sense. It doesn't make any sense.
10: Yeah, doesn't that all. 888-SAY-ESPN. That's 888-729-3776. Let's go down to Texas and bring in Jordan. Jordan, is it fair or foul?
14: What's up, man? Your favorite radio caller. Hey, I'm wearing whatever the hell I want to wear. I bought that expensive ticket. If I want to show up in a Speedo and a robe, I'm wearing that. They can't tell me what to wear. Love you, man.
10: All right, thank you very much, Jordan, for that call. But I just don't want to be the guy that looks weird or strange or, you know, because I want to enjoy myself and be comfortable. I don't want anybody judging me. Because I actually, Zaz, I'm literally thinking after the show, do I have to go get a t-shirt that's acceptable to wear to the Queens of the Stone Age?
11: I don't know a better place to wear the shirt of your favorite band than at the show you're going to see your favorite band. It seems like the most appropriate place to wear it.
10: Yeah. We don't have this conversation about any other situation. You know,
11: can you imagine I'm gonna go to the Florida Panther game and somebody stops me as I'm walking up to the arena? I can't believe you're wearing a Panther jersey.
10: Right.
11: What?
10: Right. Like no, you're supposed to wear a Dolphins jersey to a Panthers game or something. It makes no sense at all. Let's go down to Dayton and bring in Ken. Ken, where do you stand on this concert t-shirt rule?
15: Oh, totally, totally fair. Like, it doesn't even make any sense not to do it. Like, you go to a Slayer concert and you see how many Slayer shirts are there. That's all you hear the whole concert. Same any kind of rock and roll theme. I don't understand how anybody could say it's weird to wear the name of the band that you're going to see.
10: I appreciate the call, Zaz. I think it's something too. It seems like it was said in a movie once, and people just adopted it like it actually was something.
11: Yeah, for some reason, Jeremy Piven said it in PCU, and for some reason, everybody took it as gospel. All right, you're at the show of the band. They're selling the shirts of the band, but for some reason, you better not wear one. Come on,
10: right,
11: what are we talking about here?
10: I mean, would it be more acceptable to wear, like, the opening acts t-shirt than it is the headliners?
11: No, I think it falls in the same category. I mean, I think it's the same thing.
10: Yeah, I also, people locally have given me a little junk because it is the Foo Fighters concert.
11: Of course.
10: Not to me. Not to me.
11: That's also the whole idea of, you know, that used to be the school of thought where you have the main act, in this case it's Foo Fighters, who are bringing a band on tour with them. The idea is you bring a band on tour with you to help you sell out all the buildings, because that other band will bring in, you know, a small percentage of their fans to help you fill up every building. Like that was the idea that band, they're a supporting act. They're supporting you in, you know, on the tour in selling tickets.
10: So there is, I don't know how many, again, I'm kind of a nerd when it comes to Josh Homme and Queens of the Stone Age. There was another band, Them Crooked Vultures, who is Josh Homme, who is Dave Grohl, and I believe John Paul Jones, if I'm not mistaken. I want them to do some of the songs from them Crooked Vultures at this concert, because you got two-thirds of the band there already. Like, it would make sense once Foo Fighters comes out for them to bring Josh Homme on and to do some, you know, some of those songs, because I kind of like when you mix it up a little bit.
11: I don't know that I've ever met anyone whose favorite band is Queens of the Stone Age.
10: Yeah, man. Well, here you go. His name's Emmett Golden. That's me right here. Coming up next, we'll continue to take your calls on this topic. Is it fair or foul to wear the T-shirt of the band that you're going to see? And we'll take a look around the biggest stories of training camp. You're listening to Hammer and Emmett.
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6: To the Queens of the Stone Age concert. It's actually Foo Fighters, but to me it's the Queens of the Stone Age concert on Monday. And we're asking, is
7: now
6: it
7: you'll
6: okay?
7: Stay for Foo Fighters, right?
6: Yes, absolutely. 100%. 100%. Because I like Foo Fighters as well. I consider myself a fan of them, too. But the number one draw for me is Queens of the Stone Age.
7: Okay.
6: So I have some Queens of the Stone Age t-shirts, and I know there's this rule that says you can't wear the t-shirt of the band you're going to see at a concert. We both think it's a stupid rule.
7: Very stupid. Yeah. Very, like, I mean, I'm going to wear the shirt of the band I'm going to see if I have it. For sure.
6: So Artemis tweets @EagleD80 at Zaslow Show on Twitter, says it's okay to wear the shirt of the band. It just can't be the shirt you bought at the show.
7: I don't agree with that sense? Either.
6: Okay.
7: No, that doesn't make any sense. That now, I think, you know, what are you putting the shirt on over the shirt you're already wearing? That could be a little bit uncomfortable. You
6: right.
7: know, if I go to the show and I'm going to buy a Pearl Jam shirt at the show, which I will, I'm not necessarily going to put it on because I'm already wearing a Pearl Jam shirt. So
6: right.
7: I'll wear that one, you know, next time.
6: Yes. The first time I ever went to one of their concerts, I didn't have any gear. So I bought 2 t-shirts. I put one on and I had one of my friends make some fun of me. 888-SAY-ESPN. That's 888-729-3776. Let's go out to Fort Myers and bring in Kelly. Kelly, is it fair or foul to rock the t-shirt of the band you're going to see?
8: It is obviously fair. But real quick, though. Fly, go birds. Just got to slip that in.
6: Okay.
8: But you know what I'm thinking when I go to a concert and I see you not rocking the t-shirt of the band that you're there for?
6: What's that?
8: Broke ass. You broke. You can't afford one. That's all it is. That's what's going through my head.
6: Okay. All right. All right, Kelly, we appreciate the call.
7: I like the direction this is going in because if we would have had this conversation not too long ago, I feel like most people say most people are in on the stupid rule.
6: Mm-hmm.
7: Most people we're talking to here think it's a stupid rule and are good with wearing whatever you want.
6: Yes. Yeah. And I'm all for that. Now, I am a little sensitive to people, different people's financial situation, right? Like, listen.

0: Listen, everybody can't afford a t-shirt. Like, sometimes you can't afford the tickets, but you really want to go, so you get there. And if you don't have the t-shirt on, teach is on. I'm kind of with Mike in North Carolina. We bring in next. Mike, how do you feel about this whole situation?
1: I'm completely agreeing with you. I think that PCU is kind of a farce. It was kind of satire. And people have lost the ability to tell that it was a joke.
2: Yeah.
1: So they get on the internet and they say, hey, I heard you said this, Jeremy Piven. And Jeremy Piven don't remember saying it, but he'll argue about it. Just to talk about it on the podcast.
2: Like I said, you know, I specifically asked Jeremy Piven about it, and he told me I'm wrong. You're not supposed to do it. So I don't know if he's trying to stay in character there, but Jeremy Piven believes it. I told him to his face, you're wrong.
3: Aren't you supporting the band, though, if you're wearing, like, their merchandise?
0: Yeah, like, you're supporting them. That's how I see it. Yeah. Like, the whole reason they're selling shirts is to support them. And if I support them, so listen, full disclosure, I was going to buy tickets. And then someone who knows I'm a huge fan said, don't worry about it. You know, I have some tickets for you. So I'm definitely going to buy some merch since I didn't have to buy the tickets.
2: Well, and here's what I need. If there is anyone who still abides by this stupid rule, I need you to explain to me, why is it okay to wear a jersey of the team that you're going to root for when you're at the game? Mm-hmm. And I also need you to explain to me why, like, I was at SummerSlam in Minneapolis last weekend. Why is it okay to wear a shirt of your favorite WWE wrestler who's fighting that night when it's going to be right in front of you? Like, why is that okay?
0: Yeah.
2: But apparently it's not to wear at a rock concert. If you think that the rule is spot on, that you're a nerd, if you're wearing the shirt of the band you're going to see, I need you to explain these other examples to me.
0: Yeah, I'm not sure if those people even exist. So we'll see. We'll wait for those calls to come in. Again, if you believe in this rule, tell us why. 888-SAY-ESPN. That's 888-729-3776. Quickly, what is the kind of the biggest storyline in the NFL when it comes to training camp that you have your eye on?
2: Ooh, just around the entire league?
0: Yeah.
2: Well, I'm certainly, you know, you hear stuff coming out of Vegas, how it's going with Kirk Cousins and Fernando Mendoza. I'm definitely into that. You know, it feels like Cousins is going to be the starter when the season begins, but it's really about how long until they wind up going to Mendoza. And apparently, you know, in practice, I think it was yesterday, maybe it was 2 days ago, Kirk Cousins got mad at one of the players on the D-line. He had a little bit of a scuffle. So the whole Kirk Cousins, Fernando Mendoza dynamic, I think is interesting, especially because it went so wrong for Cousins in Atlanta. He obviously never should have left Minnesota. So that one's probably at the forefront for me.
0: Yeah, Max Crosby and Kirk Cousins were the two Crosby that were mixing it up, you know, yesterday, which
2: and
0: is
2: the whole Crosby angle's weird because it's like they told him we don't want you anymore. And now it's like, oh, no, we do want you. Take back. We do take backs here. So the Crosby angle is also super weird to me as well.
0: Yeah, I'm keeping my eye on what's going down in Tampa. Baker Mayfield not getting the contract extension that he wanted and then going and putting it on wax how upset he was about it. I'm interested to see how this all works out. You know, because through my experience with Baker, he played here in Cleveland. When he gets counted out, he's great.
2: Yeah.
0: He does typically get banged up. And once he gets banged up, he will keep playing through it. And that's usually where you see the fall off. Last year, he got banged up and went 2-7 in the second half of the season.
2: I'll never understand the situation. Like Baker Mayfield has, you know, he gave the team a deadline. You know, it's like after here, I'm not talking about it anymore. It's all about football. We're not doing contract talk anymore. That is so it's so dumb to me. Mm-hmm. You're telling me if Tampa Bay calls up Baker after week 3 and they say, "Hey, everything you were asking for that we weren't giving you before, we're giving it to you." And Baker's like, "No. I already told you. I gave you a deadline. It's a deadline. We're past the deadline." Right. So, I'm not taking it. You're telling me he would say no? We're not talking about this right now? Like it's the phoniest deadline ever. I'm sorry.
0: Right. Yeah. I'm kind of with you on that. We're also asking you, I've got a dilemma. I'm going to a concert on Monday, Queens of the Stone Age. I'm a big fan. Should I wear their shirt or not? Zaz says yes. Most people are saying yes. Let's go out to New York, Elmira, New York. Bring in Joe. Joe, what do you have for us on this?
4: I have a little different take.
0: Okay.
4: Years ago, I was at a Jimmy Buffett concert. This family sits down beside me with a duffel bag and starts selling bootleg T-shirts.
0: Mm.
4: Security comes in, hauls them out. About 30 minutes later, security comes back with them with the duffel bag and lets them sell the T-shirts again. So must be security decided to take a little cut of the concert T-shirt.
0: Wow, that's interesting. That is very interesting. Thank you for the call there. Should you support the urban entrepreneurs that are selling the concert T-shirts outside, or should you buy them inside? I say inside because I want to support the band.
2: Well, I have a little bit of a hard time believing that story. I don't know what concert venues are allowing people with duffel bags into the building. Okay, like yeah, security is yeah. pretty tight.
0: This was pre 9/11 for
2: and,
0: sure.
2: And we're talking yeah. a duffel bag. People are allowed to come into the show with, so I'm not so sure about that story. But if we're talking about, you know, the guys on the outside who are selling the bootleg shirts, I like bootleg shirts. Number mm-hmm. one, they're obviously cheaper than on the inside. And right. number two, I know part of the thing is when you go to a show, you like seeing other people's shirts. Like, oh, I've never seen that one before. You know,
0: yeah.
2: I like bootleg shirts.
0: Yeah, I'm all for it. I'm definitely for it. We have, let's sneak Arkansas. Dustin is in Arkansas. You got about 30 seconds, Dustin. What do you got for us?
5: Last year, my daughter's favorite band is The Offspring. I took her, and we got pit tickets, and she made her own shirt. She took a black shirt and painted their logo, the skull with the fire on top of it, with bleach onto the shirt. Looked amazing. Got a bunch of compliments. So, yeah, make your own shirt if you can, but definitely wear the shirt to the concert.
0: Hey, we appreciate the call. Thank you. Well, that's here's the thing. I'm assuming, actually, I know, I'm probably not as good at art as your daughter is. You know, because I don't have an artistic bone in my body.
2: It really is. I think as you're hearing over the last few minutes, it's such a phony baloney rule. It's a rule that's out there that nobody actually believes.
0: He's Jonathan Zaslow. I'm Emmett Golden. Coming up next, we'll hear from you and from the latest inductee into the Hall of Fame. That is straight ahead.
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2: Here is your latest Middle Tennessee weather. A 50% chance of showers and thunderstorms is expected after 1 p.m., with a high near 92 and heat index values up to 102. Tonight, mostly cloudy with a low around 73. Sunday brings a slight chance of storms with a high near 93. 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
9: Second most in a game by an American League rookie over the last 50 years. 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
11: We're talking concert t-shirts. Is it fair or foul to wear the t-shirt of the band that you are going to see? We'll continue to hear from you. 888-SAY-ESPN. That's 888-729-3776. We're still waiting for somebody to tell us why this is even a rule, why it's supposed to be a rule. So we're still waiting to hear from all of you. But today is a big day in the NFL because it is enshrinement day at the Pro Football Hall of Fame in Canton, Ohio.
12: Do you like, by the way, how they've mixed it up now, Emmett, where it used to be you have it all on the same day, the game,
11: yes,
12: the enshrinements. I like that they've changed it up now.
11: Me too. It's more of an event. And again, I'm in Cleveland, which is somewhat close to Canton. It's still a 45-minute hour drive. But it is cool to see the things broken up and making a big weekend out of it. And one of the biggest parts of this is hearing from the guys who get inducted. And not too long ago, just moments ago, we heard from Larry Fitzgerald.
13: I want to thank the Hall of Fame voters for this tremendous honor. It's a privilege to be here and share this stage with four men I truly respect. Between us, we've got catches, passes, tackles, kicks, and rushes all covered. To my brothers, Drew, Luke, Adam, and Roger, congratulations. Thank you. All my life, I've been lucky enough to be surrounded by people and great institutions that surrounded me and nurtured me and inspired me to pursue excellence. Martin Luther King Park in Minneapolis, Minnesota is where it all started for me. I had my first touchdown, my first home run, first dunk, first fight. I even had my first kiss, and I almost drowned in the pool there one time. At the Academy of Holy Angels High School, I had the best teachers, faculty, and coaches led by Mike Pendino and Ray Benton and the rest of their staff, as well as a community that supported me every single step of the way. Then, Valley Forge Military Academy reinforced rigor, accountability, and punctuality. Head coach Mike Musella used to kick me in the butt and taught me that I could endure much more than I ever thought. Then I got to go to the University of Pittsburgh and the city of Pittsburgh. It gave me two of the best years of my entire life, and it was filled with incredible accomplishments. I was excelling athletically, but I was also in the depths of my emotions, having lost both a parent and a teammate just 2 months apart. The love and support I was surrounded by at that time from Coach Walt Harris and his staff is something that I'll never forget. That's the foundation I brought to Arizona, where I was welcomed by the Bidwell family, who've owned the Cardinals for 93 years. Bill, Nancy, along with children, Bill Jr., Michael, Nicole, and Tim, thank you. I remember Mr. B. He would take me around the city so I could go see different organizations that he and his family and Cardinal Charities supported. He never wanted notoriety, even praise for those things, and I always respected that about Mr. B. Then when Michael Bidwell took over, he kept giving me the canvas to paint my version of a masterpiece. So Michael, thank you. Thank you so very much for your friendship, for your tutelage, and always being so good to my family. Thank you, my friend. And I also want to give you a big shout out for letting me, Pat P, Carson, and the rest of the boys use the planes on the golf trip. So thank you for that, too. Yeah.
11: Well, I would have lost. I would have lost. Earlier today, we asked Winefuss, who covers the Cardinals, would Larry Fitzgerald get choked up and cry during his speech? Unless there was more that we didn't hear, he didn't. I would have lost. I just knew it was going to happen.
12: Yeah, of course. I mean, the main crux of that prediction is because he lost his father a few months ago. He was a longtime sports writer in the Minnesota area. But no, it seems like he was pretty jovial there.
11: Yeah, he was. He definitely was. We will take some of your calls here in a second, because I think we have somebody who believes that you should never wear the T-shirt of the band. So we will get to that gentleman in just 1 second. I do want to bring up a lot of Aaron Donald conversation. He was on the tryout transaction sheet in the NFL this week because he was out in LA. He put a helmet on and he did some stuff. So they had to list him as a tryout.
12: Try it out. See if he's a good enough player to make a team.
11: Yeah, because you know, who knows if he's good enough or not, right? Who knows? Let's hear from Bobby Carpenter, SiriusXM host and former NFL linebacker, college football linebacker. He was on Amber and Ian, and he had this to say about Aaron Donald.
14: Psychologically, he knows what it has to take. And so you have to talk to yourself. And Bill Parcells used to have the old adage, when people start thinking about retirement, they're already retired. Now, when he starts thinking about coming back, I think a little bit of that is already there. And here's the thing. I think we look at this as kind of a false reality. I think he comes back and plays this year. I don't think he plays in the first half of the season. And I don't think the Rams need him in the first half of the season. You start looking at their gauntlet after their bye week, their last six or seven games, it is going to be a tough one. And that's what they need him for. And frankly, I don't know if you try to ask him to play 17 plus the playoffs, even at a reduced rep count, if he's going to be as effective as you want him to be.
12: I think Bobby's probably on to something there.
11: Mm-hmm.
12: And if it's if it's not that he doesn't play until the second part of the season. You know, I was wondering, hey, how much do you think that Aaron Donald will play? It's like, oh, what do you mean? You got Aaron Donald. You can play him every down. Like, I don't think so. You know, I think you have like a real ramp up period where he plays kind of spot duty. You know, big moments in the fourth quarter, you would certainly play him, but you want to kind of ramp up the first half of the season. And then, you know, when we're talking about trying to win the division, you got a player who's, you know, back in a rhythm and is healthy, is somewhat fresh for the last, you know, half or third of the season and then into the postseason. So I don't know if it's that he doesn't play until the second half of the season, but I think his workload the second half of the season will look a lot different from the first half.
11: I think he's definitely coming back for sure. If I'm not mistaken, I think the Rams go to Australia for an international game. And if that is early on in the season, if I'm Aaron Donald, I'm not coming back for that. Anytime before that. It's after the international game where, you know, you don't have to travel that 19 hours or whatever it is to get to Australia. I think that if I'm him and there's an international game that takes place in the first half of the season, I'm not coming back until after that.
12: Yeah. I mean, look, they were already going to have a great defensive line minus Aaron Donald just from adding Myles Garrett. I really think it's in the best interest of everybody for Aaron Donald just to really play the second half of the season.
11: Yeah, I could definitely see that. 888-SAY-ESPN, that's 888-729-3776. I'm going to a concert on Monday, and I know there's the rock concert rule that you're not supposed to wear the T-shirt of the band that you're going to see. We finally found somebody who believes in this rule. Let's go to Virginia, bring in Kenny. Kenny, why is it a bad idea to do that?
15: Guys, how you doing? You should never wear the shirt of a band that you're seeing. Do you want to look like, you know, a 12-year-old girl seeing the Backstreet Boys? Like, what are you doing? You know, I went to a fest with like 40 bands earlier this year.
11: Okay.
15: I went out of my way, because I got a lot of shirts in my closet of all of the bands that are on that fest. I went out of my way to pick only shirts of other bands. Because what you want to do is show that you know about more than just that band. You're already at that concert. People know you like that band. Are you going to be their biggest fan in the world? Do you want to look like you know every lyric to every song? No, you want to bring in a little extra flavor so people kind of like get to
11: I don't know, Kenny. I kind of like knowing the words to all the songs. Like, you know, that to me, that's a flex. So, okay, if I'm going to a Queens of the Stone Age concert, what band T-shirt should I wear?
15: That's a little out of my wheelhouse. I like things a little heavier than that.
12: Well, okay. Kenny, let me ask you. You're obviously a sports fan. When you go see a favorite team, you don't wear the jersey, you don't wear the shirt, you wear it from a different team to show that you have knowledge of the entire league?
15: No, that's different because you're showing support for the whole franchise, the team.
12: I want to show support for the band.
11: Right, there's multiple guys
12: in like
11: the band.
12: I like them. They're my favorite.
15: Well, if they're your favorite, then you better be acting like it. You better be singing every word up front, going crazy for it.
12: I don't need to know all the lyrics. I'm paying the money. He sings the lyrics, not me.
11: Kenny, we appreciate the call. I'm here to let you know. I know every lyric. As soon as they walk on stage, I'm not going to be able to remember any of the lyrics. I know me. I know exactly how I'm going to be.
12: There's no rational excuse. There's no rational reason, I mean, to not. You want to prove to everyone else at the show that you know a lot of music? Why? Who cares? Why?
11: Yeah. Yeah.
12: Why do I care?
11: I don't get it. Their biggest fan? I'm sure I'm not their biggest fan. I'm a huge fan, though. You know? I'm a huge fan.
12: And I'm telling you, no one's looking like a 12-year-old girl when almost everyone else there is wearing shirt. Go to the concert. You can report back. Emmett, you'll report back. Now I don't know if they'll all be wearing Queens of the Stone Age. I mean, it's a Foo Fighters show with Queens of the Stone Age supporting.
11: Right.
12: You're going to see at least two-thirds of the crowd is wearing a Foo Fighters or a Queens of the Stone Age shirt. You'll see.
11: Yes, and I am I'm 6'4", 215. Not many 12-year-old girls, you know, are that size. So let's sneak one last one in here. Jason is a former recording artist in Alabama. Jason, what do you think about this rule?
16: Well, I'll tell you wearing a Queens of the Stone Age shirt to a Foo Fighters show is totally acceptable.
14: And I know Dave Grohl would think so, number one. You know, the Foo Fighters were having a tough time with being stagnant, and Dave Grohl didn't know what he was going to do until Josh Homme called him up and said, what you're going to do is come play drums on a Queens of the Stone Age record, and rearranged Dave Grohl's entire philosophy on drums by doing that. So he is very revered, is the reason Queens of the Stone Age is probably on that tour. It made Dave Grohl kind of see the light of, wow, I've been really like playing it safe here. He kind of let all the rules, you know, down and let it all hang out. And it really made a lot of those later Foo Fighter records a whole lot better based on Josh Homme. But so I would say wearing a Queens of the Stone Age shirt to a Foo Fighters show in support of them is acceptable because, you know, they're lower tier. They're probably more talented and more creative. But that's kind of what you want to represent there, is that you know that. I like this band because I understand their musical talents, where it lies, and it gives dignity to that. But I will say...
11: Okay, now you said but. All right, but...
14: Are you single?
11: No, I'm married. I'm married.
14: Then wear the shirt.
11: Okay. Okay. Thank you, Jason. Thank you for the call there. I'm picking up what you are putting down. I am definitely doing that. He's Jonathan Zaslow. I'm Emmett Golden. It's Hammer and Emmett on ESPN Radio. Coming up next, the crust, the worst of the worst take of the week is straight ahead.
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18: 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He's an absolute gamer. 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

0: all won the worst take of the week. He's Jonathan Zaslow. I'm Emmett Golden. Coming up next, Game Day on ESPN Radio.
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13: Tonight 13-1 over the Athletics, who've lost 9 straight. Next up, rookie Jake Bennett on the mound for Boston against the A's at 4 p.m. Eastern. Late night, the Dodgers lost their 7th in a row. Arizona trailed by 1, bottom of the 9th. Rookie Ryan Waldschmidt facing LA's Edwin Diaz with 1 on.
14: Swung on, this is hit well. Deep left center field, it's on its way! It's gone! Holy Waldschmidt! His second home run of the season.
13: 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Diamondbacks win 4-3. The White Sox lead the AL Central by 2 over Cleveland and Minnesota. Angel Martinez of the Guardians, grand slam, 6 RBIs in an 8-2 win over Chicago last night. They play again. It's on ESPN Radio 6:30 Eastern, the pregame. Pro Football Hall of Fame ongoing on ESPN. Getting in today, Larry Fitzgerald trails only Jerry Rice in receiving yards. Drew Brees, Super Bowl champ of the Saints. Roger Craig,

0: three-time champ with San Francisco, tackling machine Luke Kuechly, and Adam Vinatieri, the NFL's all-time leading scorer. Future Hall of Famer Lane Johnson of the Eagles now says this will likely be his final season. Major League Soccer, one regular season game today, Houston at New England.
1: Hey, it's your resident Super Bowl champ, Chris Candy. Coming up Monday, the Chiefs are next on our two-a-day series. I'll tell you what to expect from Patrick Mahomes as he returns from injury. It's on Sportsmanlike, 6 a.m. Eastern, right here on ESPN Radio, ESPN2, and ESPNU.

0: baseball is heating up. We got a lot to talk about here on a Saturday edition of Game Day on ESPN Radio, the ESPN app, Sirius XM, Channel 80, and we are presented by Progressive. Kyle Bailey, Tim Donnelly with you here on a busy Saturday. Tim, we're watching Hall of Fame speeches up in Canton, Ohio right now. Adam Vinatieri's on the stage. We've seen Larry Fitzgerald already. Drew Brees and Luke Kuechly and Roger Craig, among the others, that will go in this weekend. And we got our first taste of football a couple of nights ago with the Hall of Fame game there in Canton. So you and I both live for this time of year. We're both big general sports fans to begin with, but this is the annual reminder that football has returned. What's up, Tim Donnelly? How are you, buddy?
1: I'm doing great. I believe a Chris Berman anecdote, or the way he tells it is the offseason, you have the draft for the future of the NFL, you have Hall of Fame weekend to look at the past and honor the past, and then from that point forward, it's all about the now. So once we get through the Hall of Fame speeches, we honor the legends as we should, then we're here. Then it's about the now. Then it's about what can you do for me on the field, production, results-based business. And I'm as stoked as anybody, except for perhaps the players, but maybe even as much as the players.
0: No doubt. And Thursday night with the Hall of Fame game was the return of football, obviously, and now we get at least one football game every week for the rest of the calendar year here in 2027. You and I are both located here in North Carolina. The country got its first taste of football, but for us especially, it was a local and regional conversation. Haynes King and the Panthers winning what might have been the greatest Hall of Fame game ever on Thursday night, man. That was the height of entertainment, 63 combined points.
1: And you know, there's this account on Twitter that's doing this nostalgia kick. They're showing us a bunch of stuff from 20 years ago, and I'm following it. 20 years ago, to the day, to the Haynes King Hall of Fame play or preseason game, there was another Hall of Fame preseason game. It was between the Eagles and Raiders. And to show you how much things have changed, Donovan McNabb completed passes to Brian Westbrook in the primes of their career in that one. And Randy Moss was playing for the Raiders, and Aaron Brooks was playing for the Raiders, and they actually played in the Hall of Fame preseason game. So to rival it's tough for Haynes King, undrafted rookie free agent, to beat that out, right, when you have actual legitimate box office stars. But I would put that game on Thursday up against any preseason game in the history of the NFL as far as entertainment value for the second, third, and fourth quarters. First quarter, a little slow. But once you hit the second quarter, I didn't care that there wasn't a Westbrook or a McNabb or a headliner. I was all in, and it came down to the wire, and Haynes was more than enough to get my juices flowing.
0: It was awesome. Haynes King, the underdog story, undrafted free agent out of Georgia Tech, the former ACC Player of the Year, did not hear his name called in any of the 3 days of the NFL draft, but captivated the hearts of football fans across the country on Thursday night, walking off with a touchdown run, 33-30, to get, I believe, 334 total football games, if you include the preseason, started on Thursday night. And, of course, the rest of the league picks up their preseason action coming up on Thursday, and we are really, really off and running from there. But it starts with Canton. And right now, Adam Vinatieri, is on the stage right now, the South Dakota native, one of the greatest kickers, arguably the greatest kicker in NFL history. He's got an interesting story, and you know, I'm watching the fans right now watch him, and I'm watching the ESPN coverage right now of the kick sailing through in the snow against the Oakland Raiders, and the game that became famous for the tuck rule. For football fans like you and I, being able to both watch these speeches but also be taken back in time, some of the best content out there.
1: Adam Vinatieri, and I think every friend group maybe has this friend who's not around often. So, like, you know, maybe they were the first one of your buddies to get married and have kids, so they were a little bit more locked down. But every time they came out, you made sure, like, oh, he's coming out. We're having a great time. All hands on deck. We're going to do this. We're going to do that. That's Vinatieri to me, because like, you don't see him most of the game, but in the most clutch, most exciting moment, he goes out there and drills a snow kick or a game winner. And it's just like, man, every time I see this guy, we're having a heck of a time. So Vinatieri, I mean, everybody remembers like 5 or 6 moments. Like, I know exactly where I was when Vinatieri showed up. So he's getting his due and he deserves it.
0: He sure does. And then we saw Larry Fitzgerald a little while ago giving his induction speech. There's so much to say about him. Third overall pick out of Pittsburgh back in 2004. Spent all 17 seasons with the Arizona Cardinals. I can go through the list of, you know, second all-time in receptions and second all-time in receiving yards. He's sixth all-time in receiving touchdowns. And all of that stuff is exactly why he's in the Hall of Fame. But my favorite Larry Fitzgerald stat is that in 17 seasons of NFL action at the wide receiver position, he had more career tackles than he had drops. 41 career tackles, Tim, 28 career drops, speaks to just the outright excellence of Larry Fitzgerald.
1: First of all, that is, I mean, it's off-cited, and every time I hear it, I go, that can't be true, but it is. There was the commercial, remember the commercial? I think it was an insurance commercial, I don't know what it's for, where he was, like, catching, like, a slippery fish, and he was catching, like, a sword, and he was, it was literally the whole conceit of a national campaign was, this guy catches everything. So, that, I mean, Hall of Fame is assumed for a guy like that, but deserved and first ballot and everything that he gets is exciting. And also, I what I like to point out about Larry Fitz, he has not even officially retired. He has filed his retirement paperwork because he's not done. He's like, hey, I'm not retired. I'm doing something. He fought back against the diva wide receiver narrative. Right, he's buttoned up. He's always saying the right thing. He's team first. He's making tackles. I think he's a Hall of Famer in every sense.
0: No doubt about it. By the way, here's a bit of Larry Fitzgerald's Hall of Fame speech opening remarks from just a little while ago.
2: I want to thank the Hall of Fame voters for this tremendous honor. It's a privilege to be here and share this stage with four men I truly respect. Between us, we've got catches, passes, tackles, kicks, and rushes all covered. To my brothers, Drew, Luke, Adam, and Roger, congratulations. All my life, I've been lucky enough to be surrounded by people and great institutions that surrounded me and nurtured me and inspired me to pursue excellence. Martin Luther King Park in Minneapolis, Minnesota is where it all started for me. I had my first touchdown, my first home run, first dunk, first fight. I even had my first kiss, and I almost drowned in the pool there one time.
0: Larry Fitzgerald being inducted into the Hall of Fame today, giving his speech. And I got to point out, too, again, of all the accolades, he was the Walter Payton Man of the Year. He led the NFL in receptions twice. It's also pretty remarkable. He played 17 seasons. I think he had 17 different quarterbacks throwing him the football in that different time span as well, Tim. Like, I'm not even sure that's an exaggeration.
1: No, actually, my cousin, who's Mike Lennon, was one of them, and the stories he has of Larry Fitzgerald are incredible. Just the demanding of excellence, and right, I mean, I'm sure if you asked him, he couldn't even name all the quarterbacks that like he caught touchdowns from, but it didn't matter, right? If you were the quarterback of the Cardinals and Larry Fitzgerald was the wide receiver out there with you, he was expecting the ball where it should be. He was expecting the offense to run the way it should be. It should be run, and I think that's part of why, despite the fact that I think we can all agree outside of, you know, 2 or 3 years, he didn't have the best situation to build up his own stats. Pretty regardless of the situation he was in, the stats ended up being what they should have been, right? They were impressive in 1,000 yards and 100 catches and all the touchdowns. It becomes really, really exciting when you look at the context of which he did it all.
0: Yeah, more speeches to come again today as the festivities in Canton, Ohio are truly underway. It's Hall of Fame Enshrinement Day in Canton, and as football action returns, Tim, so do a lot of conversations around the NFL, including the tush-push conversation, which we're going to get more heavily into. But Sean Mannion, the new offensive coordinator up there in Philadelphia, you know, he's been brought in to implement more of that, you know, under-center, play-action, Kyle Shanahan-rooted type stuff, but, you know, also telling the media in the last 24 hours, hey, we're running a new offense here, but we are leaning into the tush push, a staple of what has made this Philadelphia Eagles team really tough to contend with for several years now.
1: It's part of their identity. I think of the Eagles, I think of the tush push.
0: Right. I mean, it's a highly, highly successful play for them. And I was wondering whether or not they'd continue to make it a part of their staple as a team. And again, we'll get deeper into that throughout the course of the show. We'd love to hear from you. 1-888-SAY-ESPN if you want to give us a shout here on this Saturday, talking about the Hall of Fame induction ceremonies in Canton, going around the NFL. We got a lot of baseball to get to as well. So again, we'd love to take your calls. 1-888-SAY-ESPN. 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
3: Have already given their speeches. Luke Kuechly, one of the greatest middle linebackers in NFL history, coming up next, I believe. Again, we'll have some audio later in the show, and we'll talk a whole lot more about it. Give us a ring with your thoughts on whatever you want to chat about as we go through the show. 1-888-SAY-ESPN. That is 1-888-SAY-ESPN. But right now, we talk a little basketball because even though football has arrived and that is at the forefront of a lot of people's minds, the NBA season will be here before we know it, Tim Donnelly. And this Kawhi Leonard situation with the LA Clippers continues to get muddier, uglier, and messier. We have another report from Pablo Torre that is an alleged second cap circumvention by the LA Clippers and Kawhi Leonard, whose sponsorship deal with a now bankrupt green banking company is at the center of the NBA investigation. He also had an undisclosed sponsorship agreement allegedly worth millions of dollars with the company that designed the Clippers video board inside the Intuit Dome. Pablo Torre reporting on his podcast, Pablo Torre Finds Out. Torre interviewed someone identified as a, quote, anonymous high-level source under contract for Intuit Dome, end quote, who alleged that the sponsorship deal was, quote, 1,000% a way to circumvent the salary cap. It was funneling money from the Clippers through Daktronics back to Kawhi, end quote. There's a lot going on here. We also know that there's an attempted trade to send Kawhi back to Toronto. The NBA has put a pause on that and basically is talking about Toronto possibly needing to accept any potential consequences and fallout of this current NBA investigation. What do you make of this latest update in this saga?
4: I'm having deja vu is what I'm having. And the reason being, I was worried this is going to happen in college football. That's what they're fighting so hard in college sports, right? The NIL Go, where you have to put every endorsement through a checks and balances system to make sure they're legit, to make sure that you know, you're not funneling rev share money or anything else to the players. I won't lie. I didn't think it was going to go to the NBA, but I was always curious as to why it didn't happen in the NFL. Like, why wouldn't Jerry Jones call one of his oil buddies and say, hey, I'm going to tell Dak to take $10 million a year. He's worth 60. Mm-hmm. So then you give him $50 million a year to endorse a oil rig, and I'll give you $50 million above price for whatever I buy from you, and we'll be outside the cap with it. And while I always assumed, because football to me is the sport where you bend rules, right? We're so conditioned to, like, college football bagmen that I always thought it was going to happen in football. But it sounds like it got to the NBA first, and Kawhi Leonard is allegedly the guy taking the benefits of it.
3: I like what you said about college football there, because I do think that there's been a greater assumption for a long time that in the world of big-time college football, the bagmen exist, the money changes hands in shady corners and back alleys and tunnels, and you know we all kind of accepted it, but no one really, at least as I can recall, talked about pro sports in this way. And maybe there are people who suspected stuff.

0: like this was going on. And I want to emphasize again, this is all still allegations. It's all alleged, you know, until it plays itself out entirely. But, you know, it's a really bad look for sure. It's also not, you know, the first time that we've seen something like this come to light in sports. I mean, there have probably been a lot of instances of this throughout the course of history that people just quite frankly didn't find out about. But, I mean, I'm thinking about the NBA. We watched this play out with the Minnesota Timberwolves and Joe Smith back in the early 2000s when David Stern really came down hard on them. And I wonder, you know, just thinking about that, and David Stern was, I don't know, let's say a bit more of a disciplinarian NBA commissioner than I believe Adam Silver to be. You came to expect that David Stern was going to come down with a hammer fist, throw the book at guys when there was clear wrongdoing. But, like, how hard do we think Adam Silver comes down on, or the rest of the NBA comes down on, the Clippers as a result of all this? Are we talking lost draft picks? Are we talking, you know, heavy fines? I mean, these owners are rich, and so I don't think the fines concern them as much as, you know, losing draft capital over stuff like this.
1: Yeah, I think depending on what they can prove Steve Ballmer knew, I think he'll be the one facing the most punishment, just from what I would guess. But I also, like, if you want to treat the cause rather than the symptom, I've long said the issue, one of the big issues with the NBA is max contracts for individuals, right? I'm fine with the cap for the team, but if you have a max contract for a player, you are inherently, you're almost daring them to use their leverage in other ways or to cash in other ways. If the best players in the NBA, I'm just going to use round numbers here because I'm bad at math. If the best players in the NBA are worth like $100 million towards winning, but they can only make $50 million with a max contract, they're going to cash in that extra 50 somehow. LeBron James has notoriously cashed it in with leverage, right? Like, hey, you're paying me this because that's the most you're allowed to, but we all know I'm worth that. So go get my friend, go get this guy, go sign my son, go draft my son. Like, I hire this coach, he cashes it in with leverage. If he were worth 50 and paid 50, they would go, no, we're paying you what you're worth. You're not kowtowing to you. Kawhi Leonard is worth more than he's allowed to make. So he's cashing in literally, allegedly, but literally with more cash, right? Like, I'm worth $80 million, you can pay me 60. How are we going to make me feel good about that 20? Maybe it's all these alleged fraudulent endorsements, and now he gets closer to his actual value. If he could just make 80, you wouldn't have to worry about any of this, and everybody would kind of come out in the equilibrium of the market.
0: Let's hear from Mike Golic, host of the Golics here on ESPN Radio, the all-new lineup. Mike Golic saying the Kawhi Leonard situation is continuing to gain steam.
2: This is akin what we used to talk about before college players could get paid, when they got paid under the table to sit and watch a plant grow, right? And then they got a $10,000 check for it. I mean, Kawhi is doing nothing for these companies to getting paid. It is a clear cap circumvention, clearly. And the NBA was probably just hoping this thing would go away, but it's not. Yeah, I guess you see Pablo Torre coming, or Pablo Torre on line one, you got issues, right? So they're going to be forced into doing something, and what's going to be an appropriate penalty for this? Because we always talk about, and not just in sports and parenting and whatever, you have to make the discipline of the penalty bad enough to where that you don't want to do it again.
1: First of all, as a parent of young children, and I know you are as well, you know, finding the punishment that fits the transgression is one of the hardest. You know, I got, like, you know, go to your room, and I use that for everything. Like, the NBA has tiers to it, right? So if you're taking away picks, second round picks get passed left and right nonstop. You can take five of them, nobody would care. If you take a first round pick, it's almost like you have to reverse lottery protect it, right? Because if the Clippers are good and you lose pick 28, who cares? But if they're not good and you take away the seventh pick, everybody's going to be real, real, real on alert for that one. So finding the punishment is not easy, and that's what the commissioner, Adam Silver, is going to have to do.
0: Well, and our very own Amber Wilson of ESPN Radio said just yesterday that Kawhi and Steve Ballmer should be punished.
3: The way that I see this situation is that Kawhi did agree to adhere to the rules that are clearly laid out by the CBA in a salary cap sport, because he is a member of the union and as such has certainly agreed to live within the limits and the parameters of the CBA. And the CBA very clearly dictates that teams and players cannot make any arrangement in negotiations with outside contracts that violate the rules. And that's exactly what is happening here. This is a team and a player, allegedly, that is circumventing and violating the rules through a third-party contract. And the player has agreed not to do that by being a participant in the NBA and being a member of a union that has negotiated the CBA. I vehemently disagree with both you and Matt. I do think that Kawhi gets in trouble if this is true, and I do think Steve Ballmer and the Clippers obviously get in trouble as well.
1: First of all, we're all doing a horrendous job of just slamming on the brakes, and I did it as well, and saying allegedly, because we're all talking as if it happened and then reminding ourselves, like, allegedly, which we have to do because of a very simple premise. You don't punish people for what they did. You punish people for what you can prove they did.
0: Right.
1: And I imagine Ballmer and Kawhi were pretty wink-wink, right? There's nothing in writing. There's probably, you know, hey, if somebody gives you a call, maybe you answer it. Like, there's no three-way conference call with Ballmer, Daktronics, and Kawhi, right?
0: There's no paper
1: winking,
0: trail.
1: There's Ballmer winking, and there's Daktronics calling Kawhi. And if you can prove they're connected, that's where the punishment comes. If you can't, there can't be.
0: Well, and in punishments, I talked about Joe Smith in the early 2000s. David Stern stripped that organization of five consecutive first-round picks. Minnesota, that is, as a result of a plan to map out and try to circumvent the cap back then. So we'll see what the NBA does, assuming all of this can, in fact, be proven. Coming up, to the Diamond we go. This is Game Day on ESPN Radio and the ESPN app.
4: 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And Matt Eisman and Akbar Baja Piamila of American Ninja Warrior in person. 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
9: Here is your latest Middle Tennessee weather. A 50% chance of showers and thunderstorms is expected after 1 p.m., with a high near 92 and heat index values up to 102. Tonight, mostly cloudy with a low around 73. Sunday brings a slight chance of storms with a high near 93. 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
19: Hey, it's your resident Super Bowl champ, Chris Candy. Coming up Monday, the Chiefs are next on our two-a-day series. I'll tell you what to expect from Patrick Mahomes as he returns from injury. It's on Sportsmanlike 6 a.m. Eastern, right here on ESPN Radio, ESPN2, and ESPNU.

0: It's game day on ESPN Radio and the ESPN app, Sirius XM Channel 80. 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Kyle Bailey, Tim Donnelly with you, watching the Pro Football Hall of Fame induction ceremonies on ESPN right now, and also patiently awaiting the return of baseball here on a Saturday. As you heard the update there, the SportsCenter update, no early MLB action today. We await first pitch coming up at 3:05 of Braves and Yankees. And right now, we are talking some baseball with Jorge Castillo. ESPN Major League Baseball reporter is with us here on game day on ESPN Radio. Jorge, we've had almost a full week to watch these deadline deals. Who's helped themselves the most? I mean, the Dodgers getting Scooble might be the obvious answer, but has there been a quieter winner thus far that's looked even better?
1: Yeah, well, Scooble eventually, I think, will help the Dodgers the most. But I think the team that was really helped, the team that could maybe compete with the Dodgers here in October, is the Cubs. I really like them getting Clay Holmes and Kevin Gausman. Two right-handed starters, two guys who are ground ball specialists, and the Cubs have the best defense in baseball. That infield defense is, you know, they're like vacuum cleaners everywhere. So I think that matchup really works. And the Cubs just really, really need to start pitching. They've had a bunch of injuries there in their rotation. And adding Gausman and Holmes is huge, because that lineup up and down, up and down that lineup, you have veterans, you have a really good offense, you have a great defense, and you have perhaps an MVP, maybe the MVP of the National League right now, Pete Armstrong, leading the way. So I really like what the Cubs did.
2: And they did, I mean, just swept the Dodgers, part of seven straight losses for the Dodgers. What is this streak doing for removing an era of invincibility that everybody threw on the Dodgers when their Monstar roster came together?
1: Yeah, I mean, I wasn't one of those people. I watched the World Series last year. They almost lost. they were an inch. You know, if IKF takes a bigger secondary lead, if Jeff Hoffman doesn't throw Miguel Rojas a slider, you know, the Blue Jays win the World Series. And the fact is, you know, the Dodgers have had, you know, close calls, and I get it. They have an amazing roster, 1 through 26. The depth is unbelievable. The money they've spent. But the fact of the matter is, Edwin Diaz has been hurt most of the year. He has not looked good when he's been healthy. He just gave up the walk-off home run last night in Arizona. Blake Snell's been hurt most of the year. Tyler Glasnow's been hurt most of the year. Kyle Tucker has not been good. $60 million this season he's getting paid. He has not been good. Mookie Betts has not been good. There are a lot of holes. There are a lot of question marks with this team. And the biggest one being, okay, Shohei Ohtani, is he going to pitch again? You know, that knee has been an issue for a couple months now. Actually, for about a month now. And we don't know when he's going to pitch again. He's obviously still, you know, great at the plate, but we don't know if he'll get that sort of two-way aspect of Ohtani. So there are a lot of question marks. They're not an invincible team. I never thought they were. And I think right now, you know, seven-game losing streak, the question marks, they're about as vulnerable as they've been in a long time.
0: Jorge Castillo, ESPN MLB reporter, here with us on game day on ESPN Radio. The Dodgers are slumping. The Red Sox are doing the opposite again, right? They won 15 straight. That streak gets snapped. No problem. They just start rattling off more. 9 straight after last night's dazzling performance from Peyton Tolley. I think they've won 27 of 30, 32 of 37. I mean, it's been truly one of the most remarkable runs we've seen in quite some time. But the Rays still sit atop that division. The Sox are still looking up at the Yankees. Like, what do you think all of this is ultimately leading to in Boston?
1: Well, it's going to lead to a playoff spot, which I would have called you crazy a couple of months ago. It's just a remarkable run. Their pitching staff is elite. Their bullpen is elite. And the thing that I always think about when it comes to the Red Sox right now is they don't have Roman Anthony, arguably their best hitter going into the season. Now, Wilson Contreras is one of the best hitters in baseball, so I think Wilson Contreras is their best hitter. But going into the season, we all projected Roman Anthony their best hitter. One of the baseball's perhaps best young stars. And then Garrett Crochet. He has not pitched since late April. This is their ace. Cy Young runner-up last year to Tarek Skubal. They don't have those two guys. What if they get those two guys? I don't think Garrett Crochet is going to come back as a full-fledged starter, but he might be coming out of the bullpen come October. You add into that mix, and then you add Roman Anthony, who's recently started swinging again. He has sort of had a mysterious finger injury, I think it is. If you add him to the mix, add Crochet to the bullpen, this is a scary team come October. Obviously, momentum in baseball, it can be fleeting, but this is 31-5 in the last 36 games. This is something we've never seen. The Red Sox franchise goes back since, the Civil War, basically. And these guys are doing stuff that hasn't been done in the franchise history. So I think they're very for real. The American League is not that strong. The Rays and the Yankees are the two other best teams in the American League. And I think the Red Sox, by the end of this, could be the best team in the American League.
2: As we continue to kind of talk about all the contenders gearing up for the home stretch here, we can talk about two of them at the same time because they play each other today. Braves Yankees is this year's, and then the projected starters are famous. Is this version of Gerrit Cole ready to go stare down Chris Sale, who's pitching pretty darn well this year?
1: Yeah, you know what's funny? What's crazy is that most guys when they come back from Tommy John surgery, it takes them about a year to really find like their, not necessarily their stuff, it's their command, their control. And Gerrit Cole has not had that issue. He has looked really good for the most part since coming back from Tommy John surgery. And that's what the Yankees needed. They needed ace Gerrit Cole to come back right away. Sort of headline this rotation come October with Cam Schuller and Max Fried. And I think that's the version that the Yankees have gotten. And I was sort of, unsure. I was sort of pessimistic about it. You just don't see that at all, really, when guys come back from TJ. But he's looked really strong as of late. And I think this is a guy who can match up with the best in baseball. And Chris Sale, still at his age, being one of the best in baseball, a future Hall of Famer, leading that Atlanta Braves rotation. That's an awesome, awesome pitching matchup in the Bronx this afternoon.
0: Jorge, even after a rough stretch, the Chicago White Sox are still leading the AL Central by two games right now. 2 years removed from losing over 120 games. I mean, they seem like a potential contender. I'm not sure how legit you think they are, but, in a season full of surprises on the South side, to you, what's been the biggest surprise about this team?
1: Well, the fact that they're in it, not just in it, in first place, it's August 8th. When you see this in April and May, you're like, all right, down the stretch. Once the summer months start here and the real teams, the standings will show really what's going on, but the White Sox have stuck through it. They might make the playoffs. I don't think they're that legit. I don't think they're as good as their record sort of indicates. I think their deadline just frankly wasn't good enough. They needed starting pitching. They got Luis Castillo, who has a 5 ERA, and they needed more. I think they needed another starter, and I don't know if they're going to be good enough to stave off the Twins and or the Guardians down this stretch. So it's been an awesome story, though. Like you said, this team was at the bottom. They were in the basement the last couple of years. There wasn't a lot of hope. Going into this season, things were ticking up. They were trending up, but you still didn't expect this. So it's still an awesome story being 3 games over .500 at this point. But I don't know if they have enough to hold off the Twins or the Guardians. Or even the Tigers, for that matter, even if they got the trading school ball.
2: All right, I know we just passed the trade deadline, but I'm already missing the where will Scoobal go talks. So this offseason, where is he going to go? Is he still a Dodger? I want to start it all back up.
1: Hey, he could be a Dodger. He could be a Met. I think the Mets are going to be in play for Tarik Scoobal. The Mets, after this disastrous season, though, it's funny. They trade like half their entire bullpen and a couple of starters, and they've won like 4 games in a row since the deadline. They're in last place in the National League East with the second biggest payroll in baseball. It's been a disastrous season. I think they're going to try to win in 2027. I think part of winning in 2027, well, I know part of winning in 2027 is figuring out this starting rotation for next year. Nolan McClain's going to be in it. Zach Thornton's going to be in it. Sean Manaea will probably be in it. Christian Scott. And I think Tarik Skubal can fit into that rotation. We've seen Steve Cohen, the owner of the Mets. He has not been afraid of signing big-time Boris clients. He signed Juan Soto to a $765 million contract. That relationship exists between him and Scott Boris. Tarik Skubal, another Scott Boris client. He's going to probably command the biggest contract in baseball history for a pitcher. I think the Mets are going to be involved. I think it's going to be sort of those big market teams. And this is assuming we're not going to get a cap come next year. If this is assuming Skubal signs before the lockouts. We don't have to worry about that. Whether there is a cap or there isn't a cap, that could have an impact on this. But as it is right now, no cap, it's going to be sort of the main characters we see every year. And then the Dodgers, the Mets. I don't know if the Yankees will have the appetite for a long-term contract for Skubal at the price he's going to command. But I really think it's going to be between the Mets and the Dodgers.
0: Jorge Castillo, ESPN MLB reporter here with us on Game Day on ESPN Radio. Jorge, thank you as always. Have a great weekend.
1: Thank you, guys. Appreciate it.
0: There you go. Jorge Castillo with us on Game Day on ESPN Radio. 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And if you want to give us a shout, the number is 1-888-SAY-ESPN. That is 1-888-SAY-ESPN. 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

0: start from Tolley. A homer from Duran set the tone. And the Red Sox demolished the Athletics 13-1.
1: Red Sox winning their ninth in a row yesterday. That final call courtesy of WEEI in Boston. They are scorching hot right now. And it's not just the wins that span in this span that make this a fairy tale stretch. They were going into July 3rd, 37-48 on the season. They are the first team in MLB history to win at least 27 games in a 30-game span while entering that span 10 or more games under 500, according to the Elias Sports Bureau. Just two teams had a sub-500 record entering such a 30-game stretch, with the worst being three games under. That was the 1916 Giants and the 1887 St. Louis Browns. So there's your context for you in history. Kyle Bailey, Tim Donnelly here with you on Game Day on ESPN Radio, the ESPN app, SiriusXM Channel 80. Big thanks to Jorge Castillo for joining us to talk some baseball. And Tim, we got to the Red Sox with Jorge. It's truly remarkable what they've been up to for the last 2 months. And here they are, really, I mean, just a different, completely different team than they were at the end of April. Is anybody playing better baseball right now?
2: No, and I'm just going to add to your little stat throwdown there at the beginning, because I think there's a million ways to try to conceptualize how well they're playing, and I don't know if any of them do them justice. But here's my favorite: it took them, so they won 64 games. That's what they have 64 wins right now. To win the first 32, it took them 78 games. To win the second 32, it took them 37. Like, that shouldn't happen in baseball, right? Baseball, everybody's going to win. Everybody's going to lose, 30% of your games, and it's what you do with the middle that matters. They're not losing 30% of their games. It shouldn't happen this way, but it is. And whether you think it's the craziest turnaround ever, whether you think they were underperforming and now finally are performing to their level, as Jorge pointed out, they have an opportunity to get healthier and be more talented than they've been on this little streak here. So, yeah, they're playing the best baseball right now. It's just a matter of we know there's a Jekyll and a Hyde for the Red Sox. We've seen them both. Which one will show up in the biggest games is the only question here from this point forward.
1: Yeah, they're just the 10th team since 1900 to go 27-3 or better in a 30-game span within a season. They joined the 2017 Cleveland Guardians, I think the Indians still back then, the 1977 Royals, the 53 Yankees, the 47 Yankees, the 41 Yankees, the 36 Giants, the 16 Giants. I mean, we're going way back in time here. So what they're doing is truly historic. They're the fastest team in MLB history to go from 14 games under 500 to 13 games over at just 44 days. Again, when you start talking about who's done it previously, you're going back to 1914, to the 1920s. It really has been that long. And listen, I'm far from a New Englander. I'm here in North Carolina. I didn't grow up rooting for the Red Sox, but I did marry into a Red Sox family, Tim. So, we were recently on the annual family vacation up to New Hampshire, which is, firmly Red Sox territory, of course. And I'm watching at least half of that winning streak, the 15-game winning streak with my father-in-law. I mean, they've been delighting New Englanders and Red Sox fans for a long time now, several weeks, because they just continue to find ways to do it. When they lost the winning streak at 15 games, I think everybody said, okay, where does it go from here? Will they be able to regain the steam? And that's exactly what they've done. And, I mean, guys like Peyton Tolley are the reason why. A guy who I don't think anybody expected this. He was good in college. Played for a couple of really good programs in Wichita State and TCU. But, no one necessarily expected him to do what he's been doing. 14 Ks last night. That kid is unbelievable.
2: Yeah, I will commiserate with you. I have Red Sox fans in my family as well. My dad grew up in New England, so I've been subjected to his New England fandom my entire life. It's been a rough one for them, right? It's two years since they won an NBA championship. Their football team only made the Super Bowl last year. They didn't win the Super Bowl, so they need a injured Red Sox team to pick up their spirits with like the hottest streak since 19 whatever. So yeah, they're just a beaten up and bruised program this century of New England fan bases, and it's good to see them finally get a win, because they've been tortured recently.
1: No doubt. And when you ask the questions, who could be playing better baseball than the Red Sox right now, I think there are maybe two teams you could look at to even join the conversation, and one of them lost last night. I mean, the Braves had won eight straight, had really been figuring things out, and I think overall still are, but, you know, an eight-game win streak is great, but certainly pales in comparison to a 15-gamer and a 9-gamer and winning 27 out of 30. You know, you could also point to the Milwaukee Brewers, of course, who, you know, aren't streaking right now, but they're a 72-win team, most wins in the National League, and, you know, have been among the, if not the best in baseball at various points. So I'd look at Milwaukee and I'd look at Atlanta as really the only other two teams or clubs that compare at this moment in time.
2: And I'd agree with that, those three. And obviously, Milwaukee, I wish they were able to do more at the deadline to capitalize on the magic that is Mizorowski. But, like, you know, I'd have to do more research on the 1941 Yankees or whatever. but like, the Brewers, the Braves, are either of them doing it without their ace? You know, like, of course not. Like, Crochet, as Jorge told us, he might come back, but it'll be out of the bullpen. Somebody like Roman Anthony could come back, and that's a boost. They traded for a guy. We're not sure what he's going to end up being able to do due to injury. With Adley Rutschman, who is one of the more talented physically catchers like ever. I mean, the guy tackled Christian McCaffrey on a college football field. Like, he's a wildly athletic catcher. If he comes back and is even 85% of what he can be, they're just going to continue getting better in addition to being the hottest team in baseball right now with only a few contenders for that title.
1: No doubt. By the way, since we're talking baseball, tune in for baseball action today as the White Sox host the Guardians. Coverage begins at 6:30 Eastern here on ESPN Radio and the ESPN app. And, you know, we're talking about teams that are playing well, that are hot. The White Sox have cooled off a bit as of late, but as we talked about with Jorge Castillo, you know, truly one of the best stories in baseball right now. Will Venable's done a great job up there. I certainly had higher hopes for the Tony La Russa era a couple of years ago than, you know, maybe some did, but they've moved on. They've made changes. They've turned it around really quickly. I don't know if they're legitimate World Series contenders, as Jorge was saying a little while ago. Their deadline was probably a little bit underwhelming, but to be atop the AL Central right now, given where they were 2 years ago, Tim, it's one of the better stories in baseball. There's no doubt about that.
2: I mean, it's one of the best parts of baseball is the season is so long that you have these narratives where, like, you get caught up in the White Sox and you're a believer for a little bit. And then somebody like Jorge, who knows a lot more about the sport and covers it a lot more than I do, is like, yeah, you know, I'm not sure if they're legit, but the romantic part of it is, you know, we're always going to have that 3 weeks where you were like, I don't know, it doesn't make sense, but could they continue this forever? Like the White Sox are one of those teams that will own a month this year in my imagination, even if in reality, you know, that once the games become the ones that really, really matter, they may not hold up.
1: No, it's a good time to be a baseball fan in the Windy City as well. You know, both Chicago White Sox and the Chicago Cubs having really good seasons. Chicago currently sitting at 68-49, 7-3 in their last 10. I think they've won five straight, so they've had a really strong second half surge, strong record. They're set up well for the postseason. And again, Chicago baseball in September should make for a whole lot of fun.
2: And I mean, when Chicago sweeps the Dodgers, like they just did in a three-game series, whatever it was, like last week, I think mentally that's gigantic, right? Because especially after the deadline, the hype train for the Dodgers became like a locomotive with no brakes. Just getting that quick, like, land three or four body blows and remind everybody that, you know, the Dodgers aren't invincible and we're right here. I think that was a very, very important mental situation for the Cubs to go have that success and they'll benefit from it later on.
1: Yeah, the Dodgers are ice cold. They've lost seven straight, and after the immediate, you know, the Scooble deal, the immediate backlash, the are they ruining baseball narratives that spread like wildfire across the country, you know, you have to wonder how many nights they're getting a team's best shot, maybe out of resentment. Yep. They truly have become the Darth Vader of Major League Baseball in that way. So I do think they're getting a lot of teams' best shot right now, in part because of that. And speaking of the Dodgers, 30 for 30's new series, The Betrayal of Shohei Ohtani, is available now on all major podcast platforms. The Betrayal of Shohei Ohtani is presented by Gusto. Coming up, Too High or Too Low? 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
19: 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Way back there. Grand slam. Angel Martinez. single-handedly a one-man wrecking crew tonight here on the South Side.
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0: feel obligated to remind you that 3 weeks from today, college football returns to our lives. We got Bill Belichick in North Carolina, locking horns with TCU at noon over in Dublin, Ireland that day. We got Virginia and NC State, a game that was supposed to be played in Brazil, but the powers that be thought better of that and brought it back stateside. Week zero matchups, 3 weeks from today in college football, and we are off and running from that point. And we're about to talk all about it here on Game Day on ESPN Radio and the ESPN app, Sirius XM Channel 10, Channel 80, pardon me, and we are presented by Progressive Insurance. Kyle Bailey, Tim Donnelly, and we enlist the help of our executive producer, Josh Kapke, here in this segment as we bring to you Too High, Too Low, College Football Edition, as the College Football Coaches Poll Top 25 was revealed just a couple of days ago. Josh Kapke, we appreciate your service, sir. Take it away.
1: Thank you, Kyle. Let's start with the number one overall ranked team in the coaches poll. Kyle, we'll start with you. The Ohio State Buckeyes, too high, too low, or just right?
0: I think this is right. Now, again, we can, and I'm sure we will, talk about Miami, the national runner-up from last year, and possibly an upgrade at quarterback, and whether or not they deserve some love for the number one overall spot. But, I mean, Ohio State is returning a lot of talent. They've taken some heavy defensive attrition, as they do every year, losing multiple high draft picks to the NFL. But, you know, they've got their quarterback, Julian Sayin, back. That's the biggest, most important starting point for them. Had a strong redshirt freshman year, pretty efficient guy. Helps, of course, that you have all the talent around him. Jeremiah Smith, Brandon Ennis. I mean, you've got some players that are returning to a team that, you know, every year they are loaded with blue-chip five-star talent. So, you know, we could talk about other teams here, but it's really hard to argue with the Buckeyes given everything they have returning.
2: Yeah, I don't know. Are we allowed to say too low for somebody picked number one overall? Like, that, like, is there room to go up? Which is like insane to say. You brought up the draft talent. It's what, four first rounders? It's eight day one, day two picks.
0: I was watching the camp coverage earlier this morning, and you know, Sonny Styles is being interviewed live from Washington training camp, and you know, Arvell Reese is now with the Giants, and Caleb Downs and Caden McDonald. But you know, they're one of the rare few programs in the country, Josh, that can lose that kind of talent and still be regarded as the number one team in America the very next year.
2: The last three drafts they've had, sorry, I want to quickly go through this. Marvin Harrison Jr., top four pick. Emeka Egbuka, top 20 pick. Carnell Tate, top four pick. All wide receivers, I think their wide receivers are better this year. Chris Henry Jr., coming in as a freshman, is a monster. Jeremiah Smith is the best player in college football. Like, they're better at positions that they got ransacked by the draft. So, yeah, number one is, I guess I have to say, properly rated, but maybe underrated somehow.
1: Let's head over to the ACC. Clemson coming in at number 23. Tim, too high, too low, or just right?
2: Too high. I assume a lot of people on a lot of coaches on their brackets or on their ballots, I should say, got near the end and didn't really have an idea, so they picked a name that they know. They picked like a big brand name that maybe they like, Dabo. The fact of the matter is, last couple of years, they just haven't been the Clemson that we know. And now they're breaking in a quarterback with Vezina, who's not Cade Klubnik even. So, at least we don't know. He's a mystery. So I think it's a lot of brand name doing the lifting for Clemson here. They probably should be also receiving votes. And how about this? Maybe they can sneak up on some people, right? They haven't been able to do that in 15 years. Maybe this is a set the expectations appropriately year, and then they can exceed them by a little bit.
0: But I would say, too, that, like, there is an element of Clemson still coasting on its reputation here. We all agree, right? I mean, they're 7-6 last year, and they didn't exactly make a splash in the transfer portal at the most important position. Now, to Dabo's credit, you know, they brought in some defensive talent via the portal, and I think that's really important. But, you know, they're going to roll with the in-house guy, Christopher Vezina, who may or may not be able to do this job, but they're banking a lot on him. They've got a freshman waiting in the wings as well who could be a factor in this. But, you know, Clemson's one of those teams. They've got, Gideon Davis in the backfield and Chris Johnson mm-hmm. Jr. in the backfield. They've got Wesco mm-hmm. at wide receiver. There is talent. I think there's pro-level talent on this Clemson team. And one of the big question marks here, too, as you know, is Chad Morris. Returning as the offensive coordinator, a guy who was, you know, orchestrating those great early Clemson offenses with Taj Boyd and Sammy Watkins and company. You know, is Chad Morris still innovative? Does he have still a new evolution left in his bag? Or, you know, are opposing defensive coordinators just going to be able to turn on the last 15 years of film and know exactly what Chad Morris is about to do?
2: Yeah, there's no doubt in my mind this team would win the 2011 national championship. I have no idea what they do in 2026, but back then it all fits.
1: All right, let's move on to the SEC, a team that had been all too familiar with that number one ranking next to their name for many years, now has two ones next to their name. The 11th ranked Alabama Crimson Tide. Kyle, too high, too low, just right.
0: Oh, this one's tough. I really don't know, and I hate to say that, but like, I'm not quite. They're talented. We know that. All right. We know that they have talent. They're always going to have talent in Tuscaloosa, and we know that Kalen DeBoer is a good coach. Now, is it Austin Mack? Is it Keelan Russell? You know, who will both play eventually this season? I really don't know the answer to that right now. But they've taken some heavy losses. They're another one of those programs that historically has been able to do that and reload. But, you know, Ty Simpson's gone in the first round. Caden Proctor's gone in the first round. Jeremy Bernard, you know, a great wide receiver there, taken in the second round. They lost their defensive tackles, Overton, Tim Keenan. So they've made some nice portal additions. I like the linebacker pickup in Caleb Woodson, a guy I'm familiar with from Virginia Tech. They brought in Javen James from Mississippi State. But really, for me, Alabama depends upon the quarterback play. Because you look at the top of this conference, Tim, there are a lot of good quarterbacks in the SEC. Does Alabama have a top five quarterback in the Southeastern Conference? Looking at them today, I'd have to say right now the answer is no.
2: It's fascinating. This goes back to the Saban era of Alabama. Even when it seemed like they could just walk around the country and name their recruits, I want you and I want you, they haven't done a great job of having like the super duper studs at quarterback, right? Some of their best teams were AJ McCarron or Mac Jones. There was a Coker. I don't know. It's strange that they don't look more like some of the other powerhouses as far as their quarterback lineage. I know the Tua Bryce kind of got away from that for a second, but they can win without having a superstar quarterback if you have an Alabama level of talent everywhere else. I'm not sure they have an Alabama level of talent everywhere else this year, and they're not being coached up by Nick Saban, which matters. That's not a knock on DeBoer. That's respect to Nick Saban. So I would imagine 11's a little high, and they'll tumble a bit, especially once they hit their SEC schedule.
1: All right, let's move on to a team that reached the national championship game this past season, the Miami Hurricanes. Tim, too high, too low, just right?
2: I'm going just right. I think with their reloading with Darian Mensah and Cooper Barcade and a few other guys out of the portal, the defensive end from Missouri whose name's escaping me, they're going to be talented. They're all in. They're getting, you know, their swag back. They're cool again. I think they'll be right there in the mix. A CFP team, not the favorite, but they can beat anybody on any given day. And Malachi Toney is, I said Jeremiah Smith's the best player in college football earlier. I still believe that. Malachi Toney, though, two or three. I think he's that talented as a playmaker for Miami.
0: I think it's too low. Like, I think Miami deserves to be a preseason top five team. In fact, I'd have them above the defending national champion Indiana Hoosiers right now. Indiana, who I think the world of Kurt Cignetti. I don't think there's been a better character, personality come along in this sport in a long time. This sport is all about characters and personalities. He's right up there near the top. But, you know, Fernando Mendoza is gone. They lost Omar Cooper Jr. and Roman Hemby and Kalen Black and, you know, a lot of a national championship team that was older. In comes Josh Hoover from TCU. I don't want to make this all about Indiana, but I think there are a lot of question marks there. Whereas for me with Miami, Mario Cristobal's put together just a recruiting machine in South Beach. You upgrade, I think, from Beck to Darian Mensah. You mentioned Toney and Fletcher. They lost some offensive line pieces, but they've recruited, it seems, every five-star on the East Coast, you know, along the offensive line here recently. So, you know, I think Miami deserves a little bit more benefit of the doubt, but, you know, nothing's a guarantee. I would have had them top five, though.
1: All right, Kyle, let's go to the team that won the Lane Kiffin sweepstakes. LSU, sitting at 13. What say you? Too high, too low, just right?
0: Okay. I also, by the way, if you're out there listening, we'd love to hear from you. Your thoughts on the coaches poll, too high, too low, 1-888-SAY-ESPN. That's 1-888-SAY-ESPN. Expectations are high in Baton Rouge, right? But, like, is Sam Levitt a national championship caliber quarterback? I got to start there. You know, you don't have to have the best quarterback in the country to win a national championship, but you probably need to have one of the best quarterbacks in the country to win a national championship, and I don't know if Sam Leavitt is one of those guys. Now, LSU's lost a lot of players from last year's team. I don't think that's the end of the world, because in LSU, every in-state kid who's, you know, worth anything still wants to play at LSU. So Lane Kiffin is always going to have his pick of the litter of some of the best talent in the state. So because of that, I expect them to be a playoff team. You know, I expect them to be in the mix, but can they win the national championship? I don't know with who they have at quarterback. So I'm going to say 13 sounds about right.
2: I'm going to say it's too high. If he were able to, and remember, I mean, it was so messy, him leaving Ole Miss. And he did bring some players with him. I just think he didn't bring the two most important. If he would have been able to bring Trinidad Chambliss and Kawan Lacy, the backfield, I mean, those two guys were the engine for Ole Miss last year. And he's going to have to rebuild the engine in LSU. So, you know, he'll have success at LSU, but I just don't know if this year with this roster is the year where it's going to happen. If he would have been able to bring those two guys, I'd say this was too low, and they should be even more hyped up, but a little high for me sitting there kind of right on the CFP cusp.
1: All right, let's get one more in. Notre Dame Fighting Irish. Tim, too high, too low, just right?
2: Too high. It's Notre Dame. They're always going to be too high, right? Like, there's a high school. This is my quick analogy here. There's a high school in Maryland called DeMatha, where a bunch of my buddies went. Some of my college teammates at the University of Delaware went. And one of them that went there said, you should pretty much just, like, take a star off of everyone's recruiting ranking that goes to DeMatha. Because if you're at DeMatha, you get an additional. So if you're a 3-star, they treat you like a 4-star. If you're a 4-star, everybody treats you like a 5-star. Notre Dame, year over year, you should just take like 5 spots away from the preseason ranking. It's the conversion rate. If you have a team playing for anyone else that's as good as Notre Dame, they're going to be 10th. But because they're Notre Dame, they're 5th. That's no disrespect to Notre Dame. It's just the way of the world. So I'd say they're about 5 spots too high.
0: Okay, I'm going to say this one's about right, because they do have the preseason Heisman favorite in C.J. Carr at quarterback. You know, I like the additions of Mylon Graham and Quincy Porter, both wide receivers coming over from Ohio State, brought in some defensive reinforcements from Alabama and a couple of other SEC schools. So I think Marcus Freeman's a good coach, and he's got the quarterback. So I'm going to say 5 is just about right for the Notre Dame Fighting Irish. That's too high, too low. College football coaches poll coming out this week. Would love to hear.

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10: This A&M 8, Oklahoma 9, and Ole Miss at number 10 to round out the top 10. But again, we're asking you, who is improperly ranked in the inaugural preseason coaches poll as college football is just around the corner? 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Give us a call, 1-888-SAY-ESPN. That is 1-888-SAY-ESPN. John from Indiana has given us a call, and let's talk to John about who's improperly ranked in the coaches poll. John, I appreciate you. What's on your mind?
11: Yeah, I think there's no doubt about it that the Hoosiers are being disrespected at number 6. When you have the best coach in college football, you have SEC bias. Those coaches aren't placing IU where they should realistically be. They're reloading on offense, reloading on defense. They have a defense now that can support their quarterback. He's not going to have to throw as much. He'll bring them along slowly, just like he did Mendoza. So I think it's kind of a joke that they're 6.
10: Thank you, John. Appreciate the phone call.
12: I'm with you. I didn't want to jump on. We didn't have enough time to get into it during the last segment when Kyle was talking about Indiana. you lose Omar Cooper, you lose

0: Elijah Surratt, you lose some wide receivers. The NFL draft experts that I follow think Charlie Becker and Nick Marsh are two of the four best wide receivers for next year's draft. So they may be, again, better at wide receiver than they were last year. And I'm a big Mendoza fan, but I do think it's worth mentioning there were games, important games, where they didn't ask him to do very much last year. He, I don't consider this a negative. I played the quarterback position. I would do my best to take it as a compliment. He had to game manage some situations, and Hoover at TCU, easily good enough to win if you're not asking him to put the world on his shoulders. So I'm with the caller there. I think Indiana's a little underrated sitting there outside the top five.
1: I do wonder about Josh Hoover, though. Again, you know the position well, Tim. He's been a bit turnover happy at times. I think he had double-digit interceptions each of the last two seasons there at TCU. I'm sure Sonny Dykes didn't love that. And listen, we both agree, I think, that right now Kurt Cignetti is the unquestioned best coach in college football. So I expect Kurt to get the most out of him. But, you know, I do wonder at the most important position, will Josh Hoover take care of the football? That's a big piece of it.
0: And I want to be clear on this. I don't think you just, like, you know, go to Indiana and solve all of your issues. Like, I don't think, you know, if you're a turnover guy somewhere else and you go to Indiana, I don't think suddenly now you're you know, Mr. Protect the Football. But part of the coaching staff that Indiana has put together, part of the mystique of them is how they pick the right ones out of the portal that improve a ton. Because I remember last year you'd be in the playoffs and they'd show, you know, so-and-so transferred from Maryland. And I'd be going, I watched a bunch of Maryland last year. I don't remember this guy at all. Mm-hmm. But then he'd be running over everybody. It was Hemby or whoever. It would just be like, goodness gracious, this guy is so much better than anything I saw him do before. So Hoover, I remember thinking very good a few times, right? Physically, maybe they have that pixie dust and Indiana has the advantage on everybody in evaluating out of the portal, kind of like a house flipper that sees good bones. And you look at it and go like, oh, that thing's run down. They're like, yeah, a coat of paint and some carpet. And, you know, there's a thousand different ways we can take it. Like, I think they see Josh Hoover as, like, he's got good bones. We just got to spruce it up a little bit.
1: Who's overrated? Who's overestimated? Who's being undersold and counted out in the initial college football coaches poll? Hit us up, 1-888-SAY-ESPN. That's 1-888-SAY-ESPN. We go out to Cody in Arizona. Coming up next here. Cody, who is improperly ranked in the preseason coaches poll?
2: All right, so I'm going to thank you. First of all, first-time caller, thanks for taking my call, guys. Really appreciate it. I'm going to give you guys LSU, as I believe they are underrated solely because of Sam Leavitt. I mean, we know him really well out here at ASU. Just to give you guys some insight, he was recruited at Michigan State to play basketball, transferred into ASU, first year as the starter, won the Big 12 and had them in the CFP. Now, last year, hurt his foot and was on track to get them back to the CFP and, you know, unfortunately got hurt. I think he's going to elevate the LSU program with Lane Kiffin coaching him up. I'm not the biggest Lane Kiffin fan, but I would be picking LSU to do a lot this year. Thanks again.
0: Is that Cam Scataboo erasure? Like did Sam Leavitt lead him to the Big 12, or did Cam Scataboo put the world on his back flipping shoulders and find a way to drag that team where, as far as they finally had the huge upset and everything else in the CFP? Like, that's Leavitt was good, but let's not forget what was the straw that stirred that drink.
1: No, you're right about that. I mean, 2024, he had a good year. 24 touchdowns, 6 interceptions, nearly 2,900 yards. He had a good year. I'm with you. Cam Scataboo had a lot to do with that. Though I will say, to Cody's point, I think Lane Kiffin, to your argument about what Cignetti does for quarterbacks, what Lane Kiffin does with his own magic fairy dust with the quarterbacks that he works with, I would expect him to get the most out of Sam Leavitt. So, and as we talk about, LSU is one of those teams every single year that you know is loaded with 4- and 5-star talent. So the pieces are there. Can Lane Kiffin get it all together in year one? Let's go back to the phone lines. Charlie from Kentucky is up next. Charlie, the floor is yours.
3: What's up, fellas? Thank you so much for having me on the show.
1: Sure.
3: I think Texas is super overrated. If Arch Manning didn't have the last name Manning, they'd be the 20th team in the nation. They're not that good. They're not fourth in the nation. He did not play well last year. Don't see a reason that he'll play well this year.
1: Okay, thank you, Charlie. Well, appreciate the phone call.
0: You're obviously not the first one to make the assumption that Arch Manning is trading on the family name a little bit. listen, the last, whatever, the let's break it down, right? The first six quarters he played were not fantastic as a starter, right? And everybody really ate into him. He was better later on, you know, got rid of the yips or whatever he had that he was dealing with. But I think Texas's rating, and they might be a little high. They're not the best team in the country, but they're not outside the top 10. It's about the supporting cast. The people they've put around him, Cam Coleman, Hollywood Smothers, wide receiver, running back, like those dudes are studs and are going to take a lot of 2-yard passes, 80 yards for him, and then Arch Manning's stats will look just fine.
1: Yeah, well, I mean, Arch Manning's the biggest piece of all this for Texas. They got Ryan Wingo back and Emmett Mosley back, several offensive linemen. They've got an elite pass rusher in Colin Simmons returning, and multiple pieces of that secondary and around the defense. I think 12 starters returning by most counts for Texas mm-hmm. this year. So, I mean, they have key losses, like everybody else, of a program of that caliber. They lost multiple skill position players to the NFL. So, you know, it's incumbent upon that coaching staff and Steve Sarkisian to plug holes and reload. And I think Texas is finally in a position to do just that. Hit us up with your thoughts. 1-888-SAY-ESPN. Who is improperly ranked in the initial college football coaches poll? When we come back, we hear from Canton's newest class. 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
13: Here is your latest Middle Tennessee weather. A 50% chance of showers and thunderstorms is expected after 1 p.m., with a high near 92 and heat index values up to 102. Tonight, mostly cloudy with a low around 73. Sunday brings a slight chance of storms with a high near 93. 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

0: now. That's how you know college football season is nearly back. The initial college football coaches poll coming out this week, and we are asking you, who's improperly ranked? Who's too high? Too low? Being underestimated? Overestimated? We're taking your phone calls, 1-888-SAY-ESPN. That is 1-888-SAY-ESPN. Kyle Bailey, Tim Donnelly with you here on Game Day on ESPN Radio and the ESPN app, Sirius XM, Channel 80. We want to hear from you. Tim, what do you think so far about these phone calls and these takes we're getting?
1: Well, first, I want to put this out there. There's more overrating and underrating now than there was 20 years ago. Because with the transfer portal, a team can go from unknown to best in the country. So there's going to be a lot of projection when you're talking about these coaches' polls, right? There's a lot of, I think this guy will fit here better than he did there. And that just, it opens up for a lot of incorrect, right? If we're guessing, it's incorrect. There's very few teams now that are like, hey, they returned 20 of their 22 starters and they're all upperclassmen, so this is their year. It doesn't really exist anymore. But those teams we used to know, like, oh, that team's a top three team. You know, everyone's returning from their top three team last year. Doesn't really happen anymore. So there's going to be overrated and underrated, which is why everybody's calling in all fired up.
0: Yeah, lots of roster movement. Predicting who will be what is more difficult than ever, but let's keep trying. And let's go back out to the phone lines. Patrick from Utah has been waiting. He's got a take for us. Patrick, who is overrated or underrated in the college football top 25?
2: I think BYU is a little underrated. They probably are one of the few teams, if you do the gate formula and how many people leave your program versus how many stay, that could leave. They kept most everybody. They lost our defensive coordinator and he didn't take anybody with him except another coach. So their freshman quarterback's now a sophomore. They won a lot of close games, but I don't think they'll have as many close games. And Notre Dame will be the real test. That's it.
0: Thank you, Patrick. Appreciate the phone call. Kalani Sitake, I believe, going into what, year 12, I believe, at BYU. He's done a great job with that program.
1: The timing of it, right? I just said we don't have the teams that return, like, 20 out of 22 starters. I think BYU returns 18 starters from last year. And I agree that they're too low for that reason. But the timing of that caller is incredible. I was like, this doesn't exist anymore. And he called in and was like, I have the one team that it still exists for. Here you go. So BYU, they do. They return just about everybody.
0: Yeah, and they're right there. It's a proud program. I mentioned Sitake. He played for Lavelle Edwards out there. Like, it's a very much, you know, in the family type of program. They have found success. They've been able to sustain it. They've got the funding, as we've seen over the years, necessary to compete in the big time levels of college football. So it'll be interesting to see what Sitake's got moving forward, as the caller mentioned, losing his defensive coordinator in the offseason. Back to the phone lines. 1-888-SAY-ESPN. Who is overrated or underrated in the initial college football coaches top 20? David from Texas is up next. David, the floor is yours.
3: Thank you, guys. Just a couple of points about Texas. I am a Texas A. Last year, Arch Manning was overrated, but so was our O-line. He ran for his life until about mid-October. They bought better players, particularly the O-line and some of the skill players. I think they might be third instead of fourth, but I won't give them an honorary overrated because we've been next year's champions for the last 3 years. It's time to show up, show out. Now is next year. Thank you.
0: Thank you, David.
1: In my friend group, we would start calling David Randy Johnson. We'd call him Richard Jefferson. We'd call him Randy Jackson. Anyone with the initials RJ. Because when you start talking bad about something you want to do good, you're just trying to reverse jinx it, right? You're just trying to RJ all over there. We're overrated, even though he thinks they're underrated because he's trying to, like, trick the football gods into not thinking that he's once again claiming Texas is back. That's a big old Randy Johnson out there throwing 100 miles an hour.
0: Yeah, I mean, listen, Texas expects to be in the playoffs with you know, some growth from Arch Manning. I've seen the preseason predictions out of SEC Media Days. Georgia's predicted to be the champion, but via beating Texas in the SEC title game. So the voters expect Texas and Arch Manning to have a really big year. They've upgraded the skill positions. That should help the offense. Pass rush, I think, remains a strength for this team as well, Tim. The secondary overall defensive consistency is probably going to determine how high this team can climb in the SEC. Let's go back to the phone lines. Cody from Tennessee is up next. Cody, how's it going?
4: Hey, I'm going to go a little further down the polls to big-name programs that have coaches that I feel like We're giving them a crutch. I think both Penn State and Clemson are overrated. Penn State, I guess the Matt Campbell effect, the bringing in all those Iowa State players, Rocco Beck, I guess that's your reason, but I will always stand by, and maybe this is not a fair opinion, but I will always stand by, I believe it's easier to play quarterback in the Big 12 than it is some other conferences. And so I'm curious to see how he's about to look in the Big 10. But that team came off of a nothing season last year, and we're throwing him in the teams with a whole new system and a whole new coach. Yeah, I understand Matt Campbell's a good coach. I think we're giving them crutches. And then Clemson, this is 100% a rating based off Dabo Sweeney. We assume that this is going to happen. Their run game was atrocious. I don't see any reason their run game's going to be any better this year.
0: Yeah.
4: I just don't trust that team.
0: Okay, thank you, Cody. Appreciate the phone call.
1: Matt Campbell is somebody I'm a big fan of as well. But there's a difference between like running a really good program and rebuilding or imparting your culture. Iowa State, he was very picky with where he was going to go next. And because of that, it became a conveyor belt, right? He had Iowa State going where he wanted it to go, and he just had to keep it rolling rather than start it up. I think, not to make this all about Indiana, I think Kurt Cignetti has significantly altered our idea of how difficult it is to show up at a program and immediately turn it around and have it made in your image. Matt Campbell, I think, will have success at Penn State, but it's going to be 2-3 years into the future because he's got to put all his touches on it and then start cranking it out.
0: Couldn't agree more. He was at Iowa State for a lot longer than I thought he would be. I think he's a good coach, but I mean, that was a winding path to land on him. Pat Kraft, I mean, there were Matt Rhule rumors, you know, when James Franklin was fired. They apparently went after Kalani Sitake at one point. I mean, they went through a lot of potential candidates before ultimately landing on Matt Campbell, who, again, you and I both agree is a good coach. I'm just not so sure that rocket ship takes off in year one. 1-888-SAY-ESPN, 1-888-SAY-ESPN. The college football coaches poll is out. Who is underrated and who is overrated? Spencer from Iowa is up next on the phone line. Spencer, the floor is yours.
5: Hey, Spencer from Iowa, first-time caller, long-time listener. And I just believe that they have the Iowa Hawkeyes being at number 22 is just underrated because year in and year out, Kirk Ferentz has had a consistent program, and it's consistently been in a top 15 performance. The record might always not deflect it, but last year they were three drives away from being a college football playoff team that nobody realizes, and each year they always bring back the consistent defense, and they might always have issues at quarterback, but going even off of the Penn State with Matt Campbell, Iowa owned Matt Campbell for many of years while he was there, and there's just the inconsistency and never enough love for the team in the Big Ten that is always consistently near the top.
0: Thank you, Spence. Appreciate the phone call.
1: I have a love-hate with Iowa as well. It does seem like they should be thought of more highly because of the stability, but their style, it's just you're exposed or you're vulnerable to flukes, right? When the best games you play, you win like 20 to 10. You're always like one funny fumble return away from it being a close game or you losing the game. So they always feel like a better team than they end up because they lose one or two games that they shouldn't because you're just playing with fire when your style keeps games close rather than so many of these other teams, which when they play their best, they win by 30. Like, those are over by the fourth quarter. Iowa's always kind of still within arm's reach.
0: Of the nation's 68 Power Conference football programs, only Alabama and Iowa enter camp with an open quarterback competition as well. So that's an interesting aspect of the conversation, too. One last phone call here. Ray from New Jersey is up next. Ray, what's on your mind? I got about 30, 40 seconds for you.
6: Okay, just your opinion. How does a team make the finals, reload, just like every other team in the country reloads, and they're not at least in the top five? Talking about Miami. And they got the easiest schedule in the country, most likely, in the easiest conference. So when they get to the final, when they get to the playoffs, they're going to have about 20 or 40 people with big-time game experience. Thank you.
0: Thank you for the phone call. Tim, I mean, I'll let you take this. Miami's schedule, I think they got a nice couple of games to really get ramped up, but they do have some tests later on.
1: Yeah, I don't know if it's the easiest in the country. I'd be surprised that they aren't in the CFP. that does not make them necessarily underrated at 7. That would make them properly rated at 7. An easy schedule doesn't make them a better team. It just means they're going to win more games, right? We're talking about how good a team is when they have to face the other really good team in the country. That's what a playoff is. That's why we went to the 12th team. So, you know, hey, they're going to win a bunch because they start with Stanford, Florida A&M, and Wake Forest. It's like, okay, well, once they have to play Ole Miss or once they have to play Notre Dame or whoever they're going to face in the CFP, that's what we're trying to predict here. So they're very good. Don't get me wrong. They're reloading. Three Maxwell Award watch list players, all in their offense with Malachi Toney, Mark Fletcher, their running back, and Darian Mensah. Like, they'll have all the fireworks that you need. It's just it's a different beast when they get up against the best teams in the country. And they played close games last year with a very good team.
0: College football is so close, we can taste it. Hit us up, 1-888-SAY-ESPN. That's 1-888-SAY-ESPN. Coming up, we hear from Canton's newest class. 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

0: Well, football is back, and it's that time of year where we celebrate a new class of Pro Football Hall of Famers, and that is the case here on this Saturday. 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Hit us up, 1-888-SAY-ESPN. That is 1-888-SAY-ESPN. The speeches are still ongoing right now. We just saw Drew Brees give his speech on ESPN a couple of minutes ago. Luke Kuechly, Larry Fitzgerald, Roger Craig, Adam Vinatieri, all doing the same today. It is a star-studded class in the class of 2026 being enshrined in Canton today. Let's hear from Luke Kuechly, now Hall of Fame linebacker for the Carolina Panthers, as part of his induction speech earlier this afternoon.
1: Now, like I mentioned before, I didn't have to look far to find out how things were done when I came to Carolina. One of those reasons was Greg and Kara Olsen. I was just 21 years old, looking for what it looked like, and you two were so generous in so many ways. Christmas, family vacations, you always included me, and I learned so much from your guys' relationship. But Greg, let's be honest, the season was great, but how great were the off seasons? We had so much fun, and it was one of the best times of my career. Training with you was beyond special. Thank you. I'm also grateful for JJ and Laura Jansen. You guys are just a couple years older than I am, but you both have plenty of wisdom. Your amazing sounding boards, honest, patient, what I told you stayed with you, and you always let me make my own decisions. It always helped me to talk through things with you guys. Ryan and Natalie Cleal, much like the Olsons, you gave me a home when I came to Carolina. I had a safe place to go. Family dinners, movies, and the ability to be around the kids and your family was so important to me. Hannah, thank you for being by my side throughout this entire process. I'm so happy that you have been here and able to enjoy it with me. Your love and support means the world to me. Thank you. Now to my first team, my family. My mom's getting ready to start crying down there. She's got her sunglasses on. I have two wonderful brothers. They're sitting right up here, John and Henry. John's my older brother. He was my first teammate. We played on the same teams growing up. We took our first car rides together, went hunting, fishing, had plenty of adventures in the woods behind our house. John, you've always had the biggest heart, and you may not be the loudest person in the room, but I've always felt your support. It means the world that you're here today.
2: I mean, how long do we have to talk about Luke Kuechly? Because I could go on all day.
0: Let me ask you a question then. I'll make it simple for you. Is he the greatest middle linebacker of all time? And if not, where does he rank?
2: Ooh.
0: He's
2: an unbelievable player. He is a worthy Hall of Famer. He's the second youngest ever. There's probably two or three I would have over him. The Ray Lewis. I'm my guy. My number one overall would be Junior Seau.
0: Okay.
2: But if he played another 6 years, like if his career wasn't shortened due to his choices, and obviously was dealing with some injuries, he'd be in that mix. The cool part about Luke Kuechly is, and maybe it's partially because he ended his career earlier than most, he was never worse than like the second or third best middle linebacker in the NFL, starting with his rookie year. And most of the years he was in the league, he was the best middle linebacker in the NFL. So it's kind of like he's the argument for leaving one year too early rather than one too late. Like, we never saw him struggle. If he was on the field, he was the best player on the field for most of it. And that's incredible.
0: Yeah, and I think that's what was hardest for Panthers fans, right? Anybody who knows me knows that I'm here in Charlotte. I talk Panthers every day. You talk Panthers a ton in Raleigh. So, you know, this is a team that we talk a whole lot about. And with Luke, listen, you don't have to think or believe he's the greatest middle linebacker of all time, but I would tell you I don't think anyone's ever done it better. If your argument is Ray Lewis, I understand it. Ray Lewis was phenomenal. Junior Seau, I think, what, 12-time Pro Bowler? Clearly one of the greatest to ever do it. And I think in part because of the compressed nature of Luke Kuechly's career, as you said, 8 seasons, he packed all of that. He packed a Hall of Fame career into 8 years. I do think maybe it's not held against him, but had there been more, I think there's a possibly a more definitive, broader conversation about him being the greatest middle linebacker of all time. Because, I mean, you know, you've seen the tape. We've all seen the highlight plays.
2: Yep.
0: There's never been a smarter player at the position, known for calling out plays ahead of time. The lore of Luke Kuechly is not only what he did for himself, but all the plays that he helped the guys around him and in front of him make because of his just relentless film study. So he was Clark Kent. You know, you look at Luke Kuechly, and you don't necessarily immediately see, you know, one of the greatest linebackers of all time. But when he donned that process blue and black and he took the field, I don't think anybody's ever done it better at the middle linebacker position.
2: I'll say it this way, right? Because on his day, he's going to the Hall of Fame. I don't want to have my point be that he's not the greatest linebacker of all time. What I'll say is this. I think he is the greatest play diagnoser. Like, he is the greatest anticipator of what's coming his way in defensive football history. And like, my favorite highlights are the ones where it's kind of like you got to watch him three or four times. He has the ones where he's a crazy athlete, right? Where he's, like, running with Julio down the seam and staying with him step for step. Like, he is a crazy athlete. But I love the ones where it's like you see him pre-snap. They come out in a certain formation with a certain personnel. And then they do a motion, and that tells him, boom, he knows exactly what's coming. And he's flapping his arms, and he's trying to get his teammates, you, line up over there. He's going to run it to the right. He's going to run it to – and they don't hear him. So then at the snap of the ball, he just goes like, fine, I'll do it myself. And he abandons his assignment to fly to a specific point, and he gets a tackle for a loss on a running back for like 2 yards. And it's a good play, but it's not a crazy highlight until you go back and see all those clues and realize that that offense at some point in time showed – that if they have this personnel in this formation and they do this particular motion, they're running it right here, and he was 100% certain of it. That's incredible. With how much offenses try to surprise defenses, you could not surprise Luke Kuechly, and that's why he's going into the Hall of Fame today as the second youngest only to Gale Sayers in the history of the Hall.
0: Yeah, and you go back to when the Panthers took him. You know, Dan Morgan, John Beeson, guys like that were already in the building. Panthers fans didn't even think the pick was all that smart back then. But he turned out to be one of the best to ever do it. And I'd love to hear from folks out there, 1-888-SAY-ESPN. Well, I'll just keep it broad and simple. You know, who's the greatest linebacker of all time? 1-888-SAY-ESPN, 1-888-SAY-ESPN. I think you and I clearly, I think we agree that when you talk about the greatest linebackers, we do have to, you know, separate them from middle linebackers to outside linebackers because Lawrence Taylor, you know, to me, will always be the greatest outside linebacker of all time. So they perform different functions in that defense. I get they're both linebackers, but I don't find it all that useful to try to compare Luke Kuechly to, let's say, Derek Brooks.
2: I completely agree with that. And you know, it's the cliche of, you know, a fish will think it's stupid if you judge it by how it climbs trees.
0: Mm-hmm.
2: Like Luke Kuechly will think he's not even near the top of the linebacker pack if you judge him by does he have 100 sacks or not. Like Lawrence Taylor and Derek Thomas and those guys are going to be the ones with the 100 plus sacks. He's asked to do something different. So you have to judge him against the guys, the Ray Lewis's, the Junior Seau's, the Patrick Willis's, the guys that were asked to do the same thing he was, which is, you know, be the green dot and run the defense and diagnose and make tackles.
0: Yeah. Luke Kuechly going in with Drew Brees, Larry Fitzgerald, Roger Craig, Adam Vinatieri, looking at these guys right now on ESPN. You know, it's a younger crop of guys. I mean, think about Luke Kuechly going in at 35 years old. I mean, we were talking about this here in Charlotte yesterday. His father gave his induction speech at the Hall of Fame and is helping to induct his 35-year-old son into the Pro Football Hall of Fame. Luke Kuechly's going to live more years on earth, God willing, as a gold jacket guy than the 35 years it took for him to get to this point.
2: He thanked a teammate for being like his older mentor in that clip we just played.
0: Yeah, he did.
2: That teammate's still playing. That
0: JJ
2: teammate
0: Jansen
2: is still on the Panthers. That was his old head, and now he's in the Hall of Fame.
0: America's long snapper. 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

0: It's another busy weekend around the world of sports, and this is Game Day. 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
1: 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I'm Kyle Bailey alongside Tim Donnelly, and we are presented by Progressive Insurance. Still with a lot more to get to here on a fun Saturday. Hall of Fame induction ceremonies. Baseball really getting underway. Here in about 3 minutes, Yankees and Braves set to go at it here on a Saturday afternoon. But right now, we continue talking some football. Coming off our first taste of football Thursday night in the Hall of Fame game, a thrilling affair. I mean, that's not sarcasm, by the way. If you didn't watch it, it truly was one of the best preseason games I've ever seen. Arguably the greatest Hall of Fame game of all time. Not that I'm a degenerate or anything, Tim Donnelly, but the over-under in that game was 35.5, and we got 63 points in a Hall of Fame game, so it's really hard to complain about anything.
2: Yeah, I always say football's like pizza. Even when it's bad, it's still good.
1: Yes.
2: Like when you have good football, you want to sit on your couch from noon to midnight and just gobble it all up, eat the full pie. But even when it's bad, you're still like, you know, as long as they're scoring points, I'm going to watch, right? Not the cleanest game in the history of the world, but it was entertaining, and it wet the whistle in the way that it should with the first football action we've seen in a long time.
1: Yeah, and as two talking heads, I know I speak for myself, probably you, in that every year this time I try to promise myself I won't overreact to anything. I won't overreact to anything. I saw Pat McAfee posting the same thing the other day. Mm-hmm. I end up overreacting to some things. Because I'm just a human being like everybody else. But in Arizona, you know, I wonder how much overreaction has taken place to the performance of Carson Beck in that Hall of Fame game. The Georgia and Miami product was just in the national championship game last year with the Hurricanes. In his first NFL action Thursday night, completed 15 of 19 passes for a .188 and a touchdown. He also completed at least two passes of 35 yards, including a big 49-yarder to Jalen Brooks. And that was big because one of the questions about Carson Beck has been, can he throw the deep ball well enough to exist in the NFL long term? ESPN Radio's Chris Canty on Unsportsmanlike this week said the Cardinals need to consider starting Carson Beck.
3: When it comes to the Arizona Cardinals specifically, you're talking about a guy in Carson Beck that's played in 50 college games, a quarterback that's older than J.J. McCarthy is, than Jackson Dart is. He didn't look like the game was too big for him. He didn't get sped up by the Carolina Panthers defense. He engineered scoring drives on three of the first four possessions, and it would have been 4-for-4 had a receiver not dropped a third down pass that was on the money early in the game. So there were a lot of things to like about Carson Beck's performance, but probably the most impressive part is that he has all the tools in his bag. And when you look at the situation in Arizona, your mind as well go out there and have the benefit of losing games while getting the quarterback experience.
2: Well, that's just a tad bit like oxymoronic, and here's why. If you put him out there to have the benefit of losing games, the obvious idea is to get a high draft pick. And if you get a high draft pick, you're taking a quarterback. So then it doesn't matter if Carson Beck plays or not, because you're going to end up taking from a very supposed to be a very healthy quarterback draft this upcoming year. So I don't think you start him first. I think you start him this season at some point once it goes off the rails. And I think we all expect it to go off the rails for the Cardinals. But it's Jacoby Brissett's job to almost take all the arrows that roster is going to send at the quarterback early on, and then Carson Beck can come in once the worst of it's kind of been already worn by Jacoby Brissett.
1: Yeah, listen, I don't think you need to rush this, but watching it Thursday night, and listen, being here in Charlotte, I can tell you right now, you know, yesterday my lines were full of people. Did you see Haynes King? He was unbelievable. He's going to supplant Bryce Young as the starter at some point. So I know out in Arizona, and if you're out there in the Phoenix, Arizona area, feel free to hit us up, 1-888-SAY-ESPN, 1-888-SAY-ESPN. Would love to hear from a Cardinals fan just about how much of a crescendo this is reaching already out there, the start Carson Beck movement. I'm with you. You do play him at some point. You've just given Jacoby Brissett this big raise. He's your incumbent starting quarterback. Mike LaFleur hasn't named a starter yet, but I think we all know where this is going. I also think we need to see a little bit more of Carson Beck in the next couple of preseason games when he's not facing threes and fours, a lot of base defense.
4: You know, not really many stunts and blitzes out there. You know, let's see, you as a former quarterback know this. Let's step it up a little bit, see how he reacts. But if this continues, I completely understand the movement to play this kid, because in that division especially, what do you have to lose?
2: You also have to see if the things that he did that were extremely successful in the Hall of Fame game, if those will even be, like, if those transfer to regular season NFL action. I, again, you're in Charlotte, so you're probably talking about it more than I was. But a couple of those double moves that they had big plays on, where the young corners just screamed, like, take advantage of me. I'm gonna break on the first cut every single time, which... Give Carson Beck credit. He took advantage of it, right? He put them in a catchable place and completed the ball and all of that. But does that work week one of the NFL regular season? Or are NFL corners a little bit more sly than that? They're a little bit more on to you than that. So if the reason you put together some really impressive stats in a preseason game isn't applicable to a regular season game, then you don't start him for those reasons. It's almost like this. If you weren't considering starting Carson Beck before the preseason started, I'm not changing anything now. If you were considering it, then yeah, we can talk about it. But it seems like it was Jacoby Brissett's job. That's why he wasn't playing in the Hall of Fame preseason game. And there was nothing that happened in the Hall of Fame preseason game that would change that for me, other than... Yeah, it's good to see your guy have a little bit of success and look like one of the better players on the field.
4: Well, it's also been pointed out, and I think it's interesting here, Jacoby Brissett, 33-year-old veteran, journeyman quarterback, mm-hmm. I think he makes sense as a bridge guy in a lot of places and in a lot of situations, but let's remember, Mike LaFleur is brand new. This offense is brand new. Both Brissett and Carson Beck, and really, I guess, Gardner Minshew to a certain extent, is also learning this offense for the first time. Brissett skipped OTAs because of the contract issue, and so Carson Beck, in theory, is already ahead in learning this offense, ahead of Jacoby Brissett. So that's also something else to consider when we talk about, you know, who might have the, you know, the edge in potentially getting more games started this year.
2: There's a few other guys you have to worry about. If you go with the rookie, you better make sure Trey McBride's cool with that. You better make sure Marvin Harrison Jr. is cool with that. You better make sure your guys are, because if Carson Beck struggles, everyone that depends on the passing game struggles, and that's some, there are some individuals there that even if the team isn't great, they want to be making sure their individual stats are still intact, and they know Jacoby Brissett can do that. Even when they lost a bunch of games last year, he was keeping, you know, Trey McBride fed and happy, which is part of it.
4: All right, should Carson Beck get the starting nod in Arizona after playing really well in the Hall of Fame game on Thursday night in a 33-30 loss to the Carolina Panthers? 1-888-SAY-ESPN. It's 1-888-SAY-ESPN if you'd like to weigh in. Let's go out to Arizona. I've summoned them. They've arrived. Chase from Arizona is up first. What's on your mind, Chase?
5: Hey, first of all, long, long-time Arizona Cardinals fan, born and raised here. 10 years as a season ticket holder. The reality is we know we suck. We are not good very often, and so we get excited a little easily. That said, almost everybody here is saying we want to see more. We want to see if he can do it, because we know we're not, like, super prepared for this season as far as having a super easy schedule. We have maybe the hardest schedule in the league, so we understand that we can't just send him out there on day one and expect him to do great things. Pretty much everybody agrees at this point. We want to see more in the preseason and see how the first few games go, and then talk about starting him maybe halfway through the season. The final six games of the season, we have five home games, and none of them are against really challenging defenses.
4: Thank you,
5: so
4: Chase.
5: We just appreciate want to see more.
4: Thank you, Chase. Appreciate the phone call, my man.
2: I think it's very similar to the New Orleans Saints Tyler Shuck situation last year, where you want to give him half a season at least to prove to you whether you should draft a quarterback or not in the next draft. If he plays well enough that you feel comfortable not drafting a guy high in the next draft, then you give him the whole offseason as the dude. And you see what he becomes, which is what the Saints are doing this year, right? Tyler Shuck, they're going to find out what he is this season. They gave him a wide receiver in Jordan Tyson to pair with Chris Olave. They have some things cooking. But at the same time, you can also eliminate the option, right? If you give Carson Beck 10 games and he doesn't show you what you're hoping to see, then you know you're moving on. And Jacoby Brissett's gone, and he's a backup, and whoever you bring in, free agency or draft, becomes the future of your franchise. So you do have to give him enough to either confirm or confirm in the other way, whether he's your guy or not, because you don't want that dragging into next offseason as an unknown.
4: Should Carson Beck get the start for the Arizona Cardinals in Week 1 after looking spectacular in the Hall of Fame game on Thursday night? 1-888-SAY-ESPN. It's 1-888-SAY-ESPN. Coming up, more of your phone calls on exactly this. 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
11: So who's ruining baseball? Is it the Dodgers? Because they're seeing this and they're highly capitalized to take advantage of it? You can't blame the Dodgers for this one. It cost them $9 million in three prospects. That's it. They're also spending...

0: bringing these rivalries and making sure that there's contracts in place that maintain them. I think that's important for the overall sport.
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0: Does Carson Beck deserve a chance to be the starter in week one for Arizona, given the start that he got off to in the Hall of Fame game on Thursday night? It was our first taste of football, and it was a doozy. Carson Beck was balling on one side. Kenny Pickett got the start for Carolina. He lasted two series and did score a touchdown. But then Haynes King, the 2025 ACC Player of the Year, who went undrafted, also hooping for the Panthers. 21 of 34 for a 180, two touchdown passes, and the game-winning touchdown run to walk it off at the Horn. Panthers win it 33-30. But we got folks from Arizona lining up on the phone lines right now. They want to talk about Carson Beck. I will also extend the invitation to Carolina fans, because even though Bryce Young is the entrenched starter there, Carolina fans saw a lot to be happy about from Haynes King on Thursday night. So hit us up, 1-888-SAY-ESPN. That is 1-888-SAY-ESPN. Kyle Bailey alongside Tim Donnelly here on Game Day on ESPN Radio, the ESPN app, and Sirius XM Channel 80. 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Let's go back down to the phone lines. Tristan from Arizona is up first in this segment. Tristan, I appreciate you holding. What's on your mind?
1: Yeah, hey, what's going on, fellas? Happy Saturday. Longtime Cardinals fan. I'm in agreement with everybody else. I think you got to start Carson Beck. I think he balled out in his first show with the Cardinals. And I'm an optimist for my Cardinals, but I feel like with Jacoby Brissett, we're not really going to be contenders this year. It's a quarterback-heavy draft next year. And realistically, we're probably going to get a top-three draft pick then. So I really think you just got to see what you've got in him. And if he blows up and absolutely balls out this year, fantastic. And if not, no worries, we'll pick up Arch or Dante Moore next year.
0: Thank you, Tristan.
2: I think the fans are perhaps a little bit more agreeing that they're going to be awful. I think, you know, athletes don't become professional athletes without being like wildly competitive. And you know, a team goes from worst to first every year in the division, right? That's the old NFL cliche. So I don't know if you go into that locker room and just go like, hey, you know, we're going to stink. We're going to get a top three pick. Let's start the rookie, because why not? If like Buda Baker and you know, some of these vets are just going to go like, yeah, you know, I only get a couple of these seasons in my life, so let's just chalk this one up as a loss from the beginning. I think you're going to have to at least to start the season until it's obvious on tape that you're going to be bad. You have to make the decision that you think is going to win the most games. And if Carson Beck, if the coaches think Carson Beck will win more games than Jacoby Brissett, I think you go with that. I don't think that's their belief right now. I think that they are of the belief Jacoby Brissett will win more games, and that's where you have to start.
0: 1-888-SAY-ESPN. Back to the phone lines. Tony from Phoenix is up next. Tony, what's going on, brother? What's on your mind?
3: Good. Thank you for the call. Yes, piggybacking what he just said, we have to be patient. It's only one game, and it wasn't even first-team defense he's approaching. So we need to pump the brakes a little bit on that. I liked what I saw. He's young, and he made the right calls. He didn't make any mistakes the whole game, which is awesome, I mean, in itself. So I think we need to be patient and also be in a hurry, too, because, like they said, these guys don't want to just waste their years, you know. And I believe that we, you know, the ownership's really not really willing to pay a lot of money for bettering the team. So we have to rely on draft picks. And hopefully this one, if it works out, that's 100% win for us, our beloved Cardinals. And I think, yeah, you should be a little patient. You know, we just paid for Jacoby. Let's see what he's got. Let him learn a little bit. Let's not throw him into the, you know, the Lions just yet.
0: Thank you, Tony.
2: I also want to be clear on this. Jacoby Brissett gets it, right? He is a big picture guy. He's been in a ton of different NFL locker rooms. If he's starting, he understands his role, right? He knows he's not the guy that's going to take the Cardinals to the Super Bowl. He's the guy to start for the Cardinals now. And if Carson Beck needs to learn how to be a pro, if Carson Beck needs to learn something about an NFL defense, Jacoby's going to be helping him. It's not like if Carson Beck isn't going

0: going out there every Sunday that his development is just on pause until he does. He can become more prepared to start while watching Jacoby Brissett be a pro, even if he's more physically gifted at this point in their developments than Jacoby Brissett is.
1: 1-888-SAY-ESPN. We go back to the phone lines. Willingham from Virginia is up next. Willingham, how are you? What's on your mind?
2: Thanks for taking my call. I think he should start. This is the reason he should start. When he was at Georgia, he won 37 games at Georgia. Went to Miami, then he won 13 games now. When he was at Jacksonville, they went to the state title. When he was at Georgia, he went to two national titles. Okay, look at all the experience he got. Now, when he played at Georgia, look at all those guys on the team he played with at Georgia. They went to pro. So he already pro ready. He is the most pro ready quarterback coming out. Next year, if he had another year in college, which quarterback would be better than him?
1: Thank you for the phone. I appreciate you, Willingham. Thank you for the phone call.
0: Here's the issue, though. Would he have done all of that at what's the bottom feeder in the SEC at Kentucky? Would he have had the success he had at Georgia, at Kentucky? Because he's in the Kentucky of the NFL now. He's with the Arizona Cardinals. He was like Georgia and Miami. Those were the Rams and the Chargers of college, right? He had all of the most talented rosters around him. He's not playing for the Georgia, the NFL right now. He's playing for the Arizona Cardinals, and that's a different beast. Being a quarterback who has to rise the level of your roster rather than the quarterback who just has to keep the train on the tracks and make sure it doesn't crash, those are two different skill sets.
1: You're not wrong. And listen, I understand your point entirely, but I just keep looking at the fact that Jacoby Brissett's a 33-year-old journeyman quarterback. He's never finished a season with a winning record as a starter. 2-15 as a starter. Correct. Over the past two seasons, 1-11 last year, and he still skipped OTAs, demanding a bigger contract, and he's behind on the playbook, and the Cardinals ended up caving, but Carson Beck might have been the answer in front of them all along. So I understand caution and, you know, applying logic to all of this, but to me, given all the circumstances, I just don't think there's a lot of downside to playing Carson Beck, maybe not week one, but making plans to get him in as early as possible.
0: Well, let's remember the lesson we've learned about quarterbacks 1,000 times over. You don't want a young quarterback playing in a situation where he is going to get absolutely torn apart.
1: Fair enough.
0: You do not want to put him out there. Jacoby Brissett might not be a guy that'll win you a bunch of games, but he is a guy that knows how to play on a bad football team. Like, he is a guy that knows how to, and even if you ruin Jacoby Brissett, let's say he starts feeling the rush and seeing ghosts. No offense to Jacoby, you're on the 17th hole anyway. You want to pick up the ball and go to the clubhouse, feel free. Like, if you're broken. If you break Carson Beck because you're playing him on a bad team in a really good division quite frankly, you're going to be facing some really good defenses, that can risk him long term. So give your team 7-8 games with Jacoby Brissett where if things go poorly, who cares? And then bring Carson Beck once you have an idea of what you have going, right? An idea of what you do well and what LaFleur, their new coach, can scheme up. I don't want my young quarterback in a really bad situation because you can break quarterbacks if you put them in those situations.
1: 1-888-SAY-ESPN. Let's go back to the phone lines. Nick from Phoenix is up next. Nick, what's on your mind?
3: Gentlemen, I got a couple of things real quick. First, Cardinal fans are splattering way too easy, as Ron Wolfley would say. You see something great, that's awesome, but that doesn't mean it transfers to regular season. But number two, I think that the Carson Beck experiment might work, okay? But we can't get excited about it yet. He definitely should not start week one. But I also, one of you said, oh, you have to think about this guy or that guy. That's been the problem in Arizona forever. We have to be we athletes in Arizona, not me athletes, okay? So if the coach, if LaFleur thinks it's the best for him to start, it doesn't matter what Rick Bride wants. It doesn't matter what Harrison Jr. wants. The coach has to do what's best for the team, fellas.
1: Me, I hear you. Thank you, Nick. Appreciate the phone call, my man. Hey, listen, he's not wrong, Tim. I mean, I'll give it to you. He's not wrong about what he said right there. I did like your point, though, however, because I think you made the right point. Guys like Trey McBride, you've got to get some sense of whether or not they're on board with that.
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18: The Arena Championship on the line today in Clarksville. The two best teams in AF1 all season long clash. The Albany Firebirds, the reigning champions of AF1, take on the top-seeded Nashville Cats, looking to defend F&M Bank Arena once again and take home their first title. Jake Lyman, Nick Frazier alongside you today from F&M Bank Arena. So glad to have you with us on your Saturday afternoon. Nick, should be a great matchup today. Everything on the line and the two best teams all season long here in AF1.
19: Absolutely, Jake. These teams are very familiar with each other throughout the regular season. The Albany Firebirds, Nashville Cats. Firebirds averaging 61.5 points per game against the Cats. As to the Cats themselves, averaging 67.5. I mean, it's been a tale of two stories for a guy like Tyler Kolka. They met in June. Not a lot of action in the air. It was more the Malik Honeycutt show.
7: Yep.
19: The second story of the second game, it was all Tyler Kolka. I mean, that's the big emphasis in today. If Kolka's on his game, this could be the Cats' time to take the crown.
18: Tyler Kolka named the league's MVP last night with a phenomenal season throughout the regular season. He's carried that into the playoffs. 2,800 yards, 56 touchdowns, 7 interceptions in the regular season. He was great last week against Michigan. 9 touchdowns in the win over the Arsenal.
19: At one point, we both were thinking, are they going to score 100 points? It seemed like they were going for it at the very end. Tyler Kolka is one of those guys, a go-getter. As everybody says, it's Kolka mania around here. He ran wild on the Michigan Arsenal last week.
18: For Albany, they've got a great quarterback as well. Maybe one of the greatest arena football quarterbacks of all time, Sam Castronova. 62% completion this year, 38 touchdowns, 4 interceptions. He didn't play the whole year. He's been in and out, but he is ready to go. Help the Firebirds to a championship over the Cats last year in Albany.
19: Yeah, last time Castronova played against the Cats was June 20th, and let's just say this, 60% completion rate, 356 yards in the air. Did have one interception, but 10 pass touchdowns, which is pretty darn good against this Cats defense.
18: And I mentioned it, these two teams matched up in the Crown Championship last year. Albany was able to outlast Nashville 60-57 up there at MVP Arena. But since then, the Cats have taken care of business against the Firebirds twice. Back in June here in Clarksville, then in July went up to Albany and won in a thriller. The Cats hoping to finally exact their full revenge and get a win in the Crown Championship today.
19: Yeah, if you're daring our bet in the Nashville Cats, for sure daring our bet's looking at possibly getting that fifth ring.
18: Yeah, one for the thumb.
19: Yeah, might as well, right? I mean, got to get the full brass knuckles for every knuckle there. But no, if you're the Nashville Cats, this game means way more than just the championship. They've had this circled on their calendar since last season.
18: We've talked about the quarterbacks for these two teams. They've got great pass catchers as well. For the Cats, you mentioned Malik Honeycutt, the breakout player of the year in AF1. Over 1,000 yards, 14 touchdowns. He is the leader in a loaded receiver room for Nashville.
19: Yeah, and not just Honeycutt. You also have Kendall Williams and B.K. Smith. Williams, for me, is the dark horse in this offensive lineup. Whenever they have two DBs on Honeycutt or if he's in motion, Williams is normally open on the backside, so it'll be a fun one to watch on the offense here.
18: For Albany, they've got a duo that may be the best receiving duo in the entire league. Dwayne Brown has been in and out of the lineup. Darian Townsend leads the league in touchdown receptions this season. They both had almost identical stat lines last week in their win over Minnesota, just over 100 yards and 4 touchdowns each.
19: Yeah, Townsend is definitely a sneaky wide receiver on this Firebirds offense. Obviously, not having a G.A. Hall is a big, big emphasis on this Firebirds offense because he was one of the focal points in the first matchup this early part of the season.
18: Two teams that are very familiar with each other, maybe don't like each other all that much, trying to win the ultimate title in AF1, the Crown Championship. This place is already getting packed out. We've still got 30 minutes to go till kickoff, and fans are everywhere on the concourse here at F&M Bank Arena. Should be a great environment for the championship game today, and we have much more to come on our pregame coverage. Coming up, you'll hear from Jeff Jarrett, the managing partner of the Nashville Cats. You'll also hear from the commissioner of the AF1. Jeff Fisher will give you our keys to the game and much more with kickoff just past the top of the hour here in Clarksville. From the Bass Tire broadcast booth, you're listening to Nashville Cats Football on the Nashville Cats Radio Network.
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18: Back here at F&M Bank Arena, getting set for the AF1 Crown Championship. The Nashville Cats hosting the Albany Firebirds. Cats have never lost in this building, trying to keep it that way and take home the title. We are just about 25 minutes away from kickoff here. Firebirds and Cats meeting for the third time this season. We'll give you our keys to the game coming up in just a second. But first, let's hear from the managing partner of the Nashville Cats, Jeff Jarrett. He sat down with Chase McCabe and Big Joe Dubin on the Chase and Big Joe Show right here on 102.5 The Game yesterday, talking all things Cats as they prepare for today's championship game. Here's some of that conversation right now.
23: I guess it's been almost a year that, you know, you were having talks with Coach and others about getting involved in all of this. And you know how it is as a promoter, you know, you want to sell your product. And obviously they did a good job of doing that. Now that you have been in the fight with them and seen it all the good, the bad, and everything in between, how shocked and I guess how pleased have you been to see how all this has come about? Because I think it's been a great season. Obviously, a championship would be fantastic, but to see the support that the fans and the city of Clarksville have given, I know that has to make you very happy.
24: Well, and you know, Chase, you and Joe, both of you could probably relate to this. We all love our professional wrestling, and I almost hate to give a professional wrestling analogy, but it's so simple and it's so accurate. You know, when you see professional wrestling on TV, there's one context. When you go see it live, it's a completely different experience. And I got to tell you, I had never been to an arena game until I accepted this position. And coming on as managing partner, I wasn't sure what I was getting into. But I'd seen different television highlights and stuff like that. And we're talking about going back 20, 25 years when it was on NBC during the weekends. But when you see an AF1 game with the nets, and then you can score on kickoff and the pounding action, and you're kind of watching a mix of, I call it, a little bit of ice hockey. The base of the game is obviously football, but just the hard-hitting action. And the speed of the game is unbelievable. And I think you guys know better than me, that crazy stat last week, I think we scored on seven of the first 10 plays. Forgive me if I'm butchering that, but just seeing the game live and in person. And that has been the trick. And what we've tried to do, really dialed into our social media in getting the clips and with the correct strategy. And you guys have been great partners, not just you guys, individuals as talent doing play by play in color, but, you know, 102.5 and Cromwell and everything that goes with it. But we've introduced the game of arena football to the community of Clarksville in the Middle Tennessee area. And that's it, as a promoter, it's that simple. They love what they've seen. And here we are. Coach Arbett has got his team rolling. We're coming in here undefeated in the Den, and so we just need one more to get that crown championship, and we are so close.
22: Oh, it's so good. Jeff Jarrett's with us. The game is at 3 o'clock tomorrow in Clarksville. Jeff, whoever came up with the mantra, the ball never dies, should get a bonus, because that is exactly how you describe AF1.
24: Well, you know what? I'll give a shout-out to Kevin Sullivan, KSTV, and myself, and us collaborating. But and I don't even know, Joe and Chase, if I shared this with you guys, kind of how all that came about. As we were looking at film and creating marketing materials and everything that goes with it, the legendary broadcaster that we all love, Eli Gold, literally said that on a kickoff that hit the net, that bounced. One player picked it up. He got hit. Another fumble. The guy ran it back to about the 20, you know, but maybe what a 10, 15 year line. He fumbled, and then the kicking team scooped it up and scored. And he said during that, "Hey folks, and they have won. The ball never dies." And we immediately knew that's the hook.
22: Oh,
24: that is the reality. So Eli is the one who coined the phrase.
22: Ah, that's great. I'll tell you what, Jeff, here's how I see the growth of what's happening in Clarksville. The very first game when Chase and I called back in April, we probably saw 10, 12 Cats jerseys. Last Sunday, I bet I saw 200 Cats jerseys, at least.
23: Yep.
22: To me, when you invest in a jersey like that, you're investing in everything. And I'm telling you, there's probably three times more than up there. But from your perspective, to see the genesis of this and how it's grown as a promoter, owner, everything, I mean, you got to be over the moon of the success what's going on in Clarksville.
24: I absolutely love it. And, you know, as you're talking about jerseys, again, I put on my promoter cap. You have to have a game experience. And a part of the game experience is when you walk in F&M Arena on both entrances, what is the first thing you run into? Well, how about that? By design,
22: right.
24: It's a merch stand. But you have to price it right. You have to make the merch appealing, and where kids and families and moms and dads and whatever the demo booth be, I think the design process that we really drilled in and looked at, every piece, the hats, man, I could tell you a stat that would blow you away, but the amount of hats that have been sold is staggering. So hats and jerseys. But Joe, you nailed it. If people are going to invest, they have to believe in the product if you're going to go spend more money, and not just to get into the game, because our ticket prices are very affordable, catsfootball.com. But that being said, if you're going to spend money on merch, you got to believe in the product. And that's the thing that I believe, that just kind of the stars have aligned, that Arbett, he's looking for the thumb ring. He's got four championships. He's looking for that fifth. But he's put together a team. You guys know better than I do, because you actually – calling the game and the stats and everything that goes with it. People love a winner, and boy, do we have a winning team.
0: Once again, that was Jeff Jarrett, the managing partner of the Nashville Cats, as he prepares for today's crown championship game in Clarksville. The Cats taking on the Albany Firebirds, looking for some revenge after falling in the crown championship last year up in New York. We'll take a quick break. When we come back on our pregame coverage, Nick Frazier will give you the keys to the game. What do the Cats need to do to win a title today? The crowd filing in to F&M Bank Arena in Clarksville. Excited to get this one started in just about 15 minutes. 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
18: Inching closer to kickoff here in Clarksville, the AF1 Crown Championship. The Nashville Cats, the best team in Arena Football One all season long, 11-1 this season. Their only loss came by 1 point back in the spring. They have been rolling, winning 10 in a row, trying to cap off a historic season with a title today, taking on the Albany Firebirds. Jake Lyman, Nick Frazier with you. We're going to hear from AF1 Commissioner Jeff Fisher in just a couple of minutes. But first, Nick, what do the Cats need to do to win today's game? What is the key to the game for Nashville today?
19: My Cats keys I have, number one is you got to make sure the special teams is on, clicking on all cylinders. Yeah. The director, as I like to call him, and not George Plaster, Kyle Kaplan, yep. Charlie Chaplin, it doesn't matter. This guy, 10 deuces against the Albany Firebirds in two meetings in the regular season, incredible. Albany Firebirds special teams, 0 deuces. That, I think, is going to be the deciding factor between who's going to show out and who's not.
18: Yeah, I'm surprised we made it this far in the pregame show without mentioning Kyle Kaplan, the AF1 Special Teams Player of the Year this season. He has just been sensational. On the year in the regular season, 75 of 84 on PATs, 22 deuces. Last week he was 10 of 12 on extra points, 2 more deuces, a couple of rouges. He puts pressure on teams with special teams, and that's something that you really need to do in the arena game that obviously doesn't play as much of a role in college football or the NFL.
19: Yeah, and especially in today's game where, you know, you may not see a 92-78 finish.
18: Right.
19: This may be more of a middle-of-the-pack type of game, of a 52-50 type game. So you need those extra 1 to 2 points from a guy like Kyle Kaplan, who's just been clicking on all cylinders this year.
18: And the Cats fans here love the deuce. They will chant every time Kyle Kaplan steps out there on the field. That could play a key role in this game. For Albany, the defending champs, what do the Firebirds need to do if they're going to be able to win this game?
19: Well, it was a name we mentioned earlier on in the pre-segment here, and that was Darian Townsend. Not having a G Hall out there, I think, is a big factor for this offense. Darian Townsend, like you mentioned, leads his team with the touchdowns. That is something you're going to have to emphasize inside the 15-yard line to the end zone. Darian Townsend, watch that number.
18: Townsend, 24 receiving touchdowns in the regular season. He had 4 more last week. He is a playmaker for this team, along with Dwayne Brown. It is a high-powered offense for the Firebirds, high-powered offense for the Cats, but I will say, I do think in this setting, championship setting, you might see a grind-em-out type of game, and whoever makes the most mistakes may be the one who heads home empty-handed today.
19: Absolutely. And my third key to the game today, Jake, Do you hear the crowd in the background?
4: Oh, yeah.
19: If you're listening on the radio, it is electric in here. And we're not talking about the substations. This is electric in Clarksville. I want to know who's going to be crowned king in Clarksville today. And right now, you got to feed off this crowd if you're the Nashville Cats.
18: The den is packed. I mentioned it earlier. The Cats have never lost in this building. When they made a few trips up here last year, they won. When they've played their home games all season long here this year, they have won. They won last week against Michigan, like you mentioned, 92-76, the highest scoring arena football game ever. Have a feeling it might be a little bit more of a defensive battle today between the Firebirds and the Cats. The Firebirds taking the field here in Clarksville to the chagrin of the crowd here at F&M Bank Arena. Cats getting ready to enter as well. We will take another break. When we come back, you'll hear from Jeff Fisher, the commissioner of AF1, leading up to the second AF1 Crown Championship. And then it's time for kickoff here from Clarksville. From the Bass Tire Broadcast Booth, you're listening to Nashville Cats Football on the Nashville Cats Radio Network.
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18: The Cats taking the field here in Clarksville, the AF1 Crown Championship, just minutes away from inside F&M Bank Arena. Jake Lyman, Nick Frazier with you. Kickoff right around the corner. But before we get there, we want to hear from the AF1 commissioner, Jeff Fisher. He joined Robbie and Rex Road on 102.5 The Game yesterday morning. Let's take a listen to what he had to say right now.
9: You've got the Arena Crown Championship coming up tomorrow at F&M Bank Arena. You're coming off a game where the Cats just put up 92 points, which is the season high this year for an AF1 team. So how are we feeling? How are the vibes heading into tomorrow's game?
10: You know, they're great, but can you think about what you just said? 92 points in a football game?
9: That's crazy.
10: I mean, it's so crazy and so much fun. So, yeah, we're very, very excited. This was a great season this year for the Cats and for AF1 for that matter. And, of course, this is a rematch tomorrow at 3 p.m. with the Albany Firebirds last year in the Arena Crown game. The Cats were, what, 3 points short in Albany? Yep. And Albany took the crown, and so here we are again. I'm not saying it's revenge thing, but it is a classic matchup over the last couple of years. These games have been crazy. You know, at one point we thought we were going to have a brother thing going on with both Tyler and his brother, you know, lining up and playing against each other, but apparently Albany has decided to go with Sam Castronova, and who was the MVP of the league last year. So, you know, all bets are off right now. Everything is on the table, and we're really excited. It's a great season for the Cats, and I can't tell you enough about what's going on up here in Clarksville. We're really excited to have the Arena Crown here. So we got that all day long. We got owners meetings and, you know, new members and new markets and all kinds of things today. And then a little media day this afternoon. And then we'll put the boys down after a banquet, and we'll just wait and see what happens tomorrow. But it's going to be a great event.
9: Well, Jeff, you you guys, what, 11-1? I think just one, you know, 1 point loss to the Kentucky Barrels, and then
10: early in the season.
9: Early
10: absolutely.
9: In the season,
10: and it was a crazy ending to a crazy game, and you know, we look back, and go, yeah, maybe with that call shouldn't, those two calls shouldn't have happened, but that's football. So, you know, congratulations to the Barrels; they were a new franchise this year, and so yeah, the one loss on the record, and so. Seems like, you know, years ago when that happened.
9: And last month you played Albany, a great game, 57-54 win. So obviously, you know, it looks like on paper this is probably going to be, could be a game that goes down to the wire again here between you two. Is there some sort of edge you gained from, you know, from winning that game last month?
10: You know, I'd say yes, but crazy things happened in the game. You know, I think we turned offensively, the Cats turned the ball over two or three times early, and yet we're up 21-0 with three consecutive kickoff returns, you know, and then the deuces and all those kind of things. So this thing can go any way, and, you know, you can, you know, as the Cats witnessed it, Albany has, and throughout the league, you know, teams will get up 15, 20, 25 points, and then you can get up and walk down the hall, turn, come back, and shoot, the whole score's changed, and some of the leads change. And so, you know, as we continue through the season with the one motto, you know, with that, with respect to AF1, is that the ball never dies, and it's alive all the time, and anything can happen. So we love the matchup. We're open for this matchup, you know, most of the season, knowing that, you know, both franchises, the Firebirds and the Cats, have great respect for one another, and you know, anything can happen.
9: Jeff, you talked, I mean, heading into the season about, you know, F&M Bank Arena and just the crowds that have been there and what that experience kind of was, what you were expecting it to be like. Now that we've seen the season play out this way and, culminating tomorrow with the championship game coming up, what's it been like having the full schedule at F&M Bank Arena this year?
10: Well, you know, what's interesting is it was pointed out to me, I didn't realize this, because there's a lot going on, but the Cats are undefeated up here.
9: Yep.
10: So, you know, with the last two, the final two games last year, we ended the regular season, then we had a home playoff back-to-back, and just the participation and the crowds and the attendance and the support that's up here is just really amazing. You know, we played Sunday, finished the game, 7-8 o'clock in the evening, and by 11 o'clock, we'd already sold 1,000 tickets for this coming, you know, tomorrow's game. So it'll be a sellout, near capacity sellout. And, you know, we just, things have really fallen into place here at Clarksville. We got such amazing support from the mayor, and everybody else here in this area. It's just been just really great, the relationship with the base and the fan interaction on a weekly basis, daily basis with the players up here. So, you know, they've been accepted. And everybody's just really coming out of the woodworks just to support this club up here and watch history with respect to, you know, the first championship, AF1 crown. If it goes, you know, the way everybody up here hopes, it's going to be an exciting couple of days.
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18: 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Kickoff is next in the AF1 Crown Championship. 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
18: A long and entertaining AF1 season has all led to this, the Arena Crown Championship. The Nashville Cats hosting the Albany Firebirds here at F&M Bank Arena. Kickoff about to happen inside the Den in Clarksville. Jake Lyman, Nick Frazier with you. So glad to have you with us as we crown a champion in Arena Football 1 today. The Firebirds, the reigning champs, won it over the Cats last year up in New York. The Cats this time get to host the Crown Championship and look to bring home the title. The Firebirds won the toss, and Nick, we saw it last week. Michigan won the toss and deferred, and it came back to bite them before they even touched the football. It was 9-0 Nashville. Firebirds just did the same thing. They have deferred, and Tyler Kolka will get the ball first.
19: It'll be an interesting one. Like you said, 9-0 really quick. Again, looking at this Nashville Cats team, they don't look phased at all. Tyler Kolka looks cool, calm, and collected as they get ready to kick this thing off. This could be kind of the same result as last week.
18: Kolka just named the MVP of the league last night. His head coach, Darren Arbett, named Coach of the Year. Malik Honeycutt, Breakout Player of the Year. Kyle Kaplan, Special Teams Player of the Year. Cats brought home a lot of hardware last night. They're looking for the ultimate hardware today. The Crown Championship about to get started in front of a packed house here at F&M Bank Arena. The Cats are in their black uniforms with yellow lettering and numbering outlined in white, blue stripes down the sides, and black helmets with the Cats logo on the side, while Albany is in their white uniforms with orange lettering and numbering, black helmets with orange stripes. Firebirds will kick from right to left to start off today's crown championship. Bailey Hale marches towards the ball, swings the leg. We are underway in the Arena Football Crown Championship, and it is a deuce to start it off as the Firebirds get on the board immediately. We said, Frazier, that it might have been a mistake to defer. It helps a lot more when you put 2 points on the board before any time even comes off the clock.
19: Well, it's a huge statement for a team like the Albany Firebirds, who have no deuces against the Nashville Cats this season. So to do it in a championship game, you're coming out guns a-blazing.
18: We mentioned special teams would play a big role in this one, and the Firebirds start off with a huge kick. It is 2-0 Albany, and Tyler Kolka and the Cats offense comes out onto the field. They'll start from their own 5. First and 10 with the ball on the left hash. Kolka, 56 touchdowns, 7 interceptions in the regular season. He's under center. Brings Smith in motion, takes the snap, looking for Smith, near side, Smith bobbles and catches. He dropped the football for a second at midfield, but he's able to recover the fumble, and he's dropped down just across midfield. It's a 21-yard gain on first down, and the Cats moving the football early, just 30 seconds in.
19: What a play from Tyler Kolka, finding that pocket of space in between the defensive backs, having his wide receiver wide open for the most part at midfield.
18: First and 10 from the Firebirds 24. Kolka is under center. Brings Honeycutt in motion to the far side. Takes the snap. Three-step drop. Looking deep down the far side. Has a man, Gandy. He couldn't bring it in. Little bit overthrown as Gandy collided with the boards off his fingertips and incomplete.
19: Kind of what we're seeing already, 2 plays in for the Nashville Cats on offense, trying to react to the Albany Firebirds defense, this secondary, having almost a safety in some regard, kind of linger over that second wide receiver, having a double coverage a tactic for them.
18: We mentioned the defense going to play a big role in this one. Whoever can get the most stops going to be in a good spot. Second and 10 from the Firebirds 24. Kolka under center. Smith in motion from the right to the left. Takes the snap. Drops. Pressure comes. Throws. Middle. Has Gandy at the 15. Gandy spin move. And he's walloped from behind. It is a first down as Gandy falls forward to the 12. There is a flag down behind the play. We'll hear from our head referee, Tom Ritter, for the first time today. Roughing the passer is the call, and as we see a replay here, Kolka lets it go, and the one thing you can't do is hit the quarterback low. That was Chris Walton who came through and got him around the ankles, so a gain of 12, add on 6 more. It's first and goal at the 6 for the Cats, just under 2 minutes played here in the Arena Crown Championship. 2-0 Albany as they started the game with the deuce. Kolka brings Smith in motion, hands it off to Smith. He barrels forward, and he runs into 3 white jerseys. Short gain on the play. We'll call it 2. It's second and goal.
19: I like what the Cats have done this entire drive, slowly but surely. Obviously, you get the help from the penalty there. And I like what Tyler Kolka is doing. He's taking the yards that are given to him. That little throw up front to Gandy into the right side of the field, taking a space up front, getting the first down. Now they're just inside the 5. We'll see if the run game is somewhat manageable for them. We saw last week they used a lot of those jet power sweeps up the middle. We'll see if they go back to that here.
18: You don't see a ton of runs in arena football, but when you do, it comes in this area of the field, down inside the 5. Second and goal from the 4-yard line. Kolka brings Smith in motion again. It's another handoff off the left side. Falls forward. Did he get there? No. Just short. And Smith did lose the football. Morris Joseph Jr. holding it in the air, trying to say it was a fumble, but Smith was ruled down at the 1. It'll be 3rd and goal. Wonder if you get the big man involved now, Nick Frazier.
19: Rumbling, stumbling, bumbling. Might as well pull out all tricks in the championship game.
18: Desmond Maxwell, the fullback. He's usually the goal line runner, 6'2" and 250 pounds. He's behind Kolka. 3rd and goal from the 1. The snap. Kolka going to try and run it himself, and he's thrown down in the backfield. That was Prince Umanmilin who came in and made the play, and now it's fourth down from the two. Darren Arbett talking with Tyler Kolka on the near sideline. This is a huge play for the Cats. Down 2-0 early in this Arena Crown Championship. Just over 11 minutes to go, first quarter. Fourth and goal from the two. Works a lot like a two-point conversion here. What's your best play for short yardage? And Kolka wants a timeout. 10:55 to go, first quarter. Albany started the Crown Championship with a deuce to go up 2-0. Cats have moved the football all the way down inside the five. It will, oh no, and they called delay of game first. Wow, so that is a huge call. Kolka had turned back and he was calling timeout. They didn't recognize it at first, but they're saying that the play clock had expired. So instead of a timeout, this fourth down and goal just got a whole lot tougher.
19: I would say it's a little bit more beneficial for the Nashville Cats because you have a little bit more space to
18: breathe. That is true.
19: You're able to see the field a little bit if you're Tyler Kolka, and now you're not, you know, too predictable if you have a 3-by-1 on the right side of the field. Now you may be able to put Honeycutt in motion if that is the case.
18: And for those who have not seen a field, curved end zones limits the space that you can work with. Fourth and goal from the 7. Kolka under center, takes the snap, fires, middle of the end zone, touchdown! Jordan Gandy! Kolka, cool, calm, collected on fourth and goal from the 7. A dart to his wide receiver in the right side of the end zone, and the Cats take the early lead. It's 6-2, just 4.5 minutes in.
19: Fantastic play. Kolka saw the pocket develop, and Gandy was just wide open over the middle. Not only can he catch the football, but that celebration, a nice punt 30 yards down the field. This place is rolling.
18: Kyle Kaplan on for the extra point. Gandy the snapper. High snap. Jones gets it down. The kick is up, and it is good. Cats lead 7-2. Kolka to Gandy from 7 yards out. 10:27 to go in the first quarter. Cats defense takes the field when we come back. From the Boss Tire broadcast booth, you're listening to Nashville Cats football on the Nashville Cats Radio Network.
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18: The Cats go 45 yards on their opening drive after the early deuce from Albany. The Cats have the lead 7-2, 10:27 to go, first quarter in the Arena Crown Championship. Jake Lyman, Nick Frazier with you. Nick, we know this is going to be a competitive game, and you could see it on that first drive. Every play matters so much in a game like this.
19: Absolutely, and the next play that matters is this one right here on the kickoff.
18: Yes,
19: if
18: sir.
19: If Kyle Kaplan can convert this two-point play here, which is the deuce.
18: We've seen these two teams play 3 times in the last year. Two of them have been decided by 3 points, the other by 9. Special teams could end up being the little margins that matter when you get to the end of this game. Already a deuce from Bailey Hale of Albany. Kyle Kaplan, the AF1 Special Teams Player of the Year, lining up for his first opportunity today. Great crowd on hand at F&M Bank Arena in Clarksville. All chanting for the deuce. Any Preds fans listening might recognize the motion that the fans are doing. It looks a lot like Fang Fingers, but it's for the Deuce trying to add 2 points to the board. Back deep to receive is Darian Townsend, the AF1's leader in touchdown receptions this season. Kicking from left to right, Kaplan raises the left hand and swings the right leg, boot to leather. High end-over-end kick towards the goalpost. It's off the bottom of the crossbar. Back into play. Brown has it at the two, and he is hammered. Get

0: As the Firebirds play from right to left across your radio dial. Castronova under center. Catch showing blitz. Snap. Pressure comes. Pass. Deflected in the end zone. It's dropped. It's still loose. It is an incomplete pass. Screen pass out to the near side. Meadows got his hands on it. It deflected straight up in the air. Brown initially thought he caught it, but bobbled, and it falls incomplete. And excuse me, that was Alexander who got his hand in there.
1: That is a tight call there, Jake. Great call by the officials there. If I were the Nashville Cats, if you got a little challenge, you might want to toss it. That ball may have gone backwards.
0: As it stands, it's second and 10 from their own two. Castronova under center. Three receivers to the near side. Snap, looking. It's deflected at the line of scrimmage. That time it's Rod Perry who got a mitt on it. Back-to-back incompletions. The Cats making things very difficult for Castronova.
1: I love it. It's a tale of two different stories for these defenses. That Albany Firebird secondary is what's really clicking for them. As for the Nashville Cats, their defensive front, hands up. We're playing basketball and football in Arena League. I love it.
0: Cats lead 7-2. 6 minutes into this Arena Crown Championship. Third and 10 from their own 2-yard line. The crowd is fired up. Castronova under center takes the snap. Four-man rush. Has time. Throws. Middle of the field. Incomplete. Overthrew his intended receiver, Scott. And it's now fourth down from their own two. Decision time for head coach Damon Ware. Not really too much you can do here. There are no punts in arena football.
1: Right.
0: You can't boot this one deep and try and play the field position game. You could try a field goal, but it does look like the Firebirds going to go for it here. The noise continues to grow louder here in Clarksville. Fourth and 10 from the two. Castronova drops back, throws near sideline, incomplete. Looking for Townsend, he missed him. And the Cats will set up first and goal from the two, looking to take a 2-score lead early.
1: Great coverage by the Nashville Cats there. Looked like it was more of a man-to-man coverage. Amari Alexander, great job playing over the top as the Cats take over on downs.
0: The Cats defense making a statement early. We mentioned it. Castronova, one of the most accomplished arena football quarterbacks in history. The Cats had him a little bit flustered. Four straight incompletions to start off his day. Cats lead 7-2 with the football. First and goal from the 2-yard line. 8 minutes left to go in the first quarter. Polka under center. Honeycutt to the top of the formation. Two receivers to the right. Handoff. It goes straight to Maxwell, and he is stonewalled. The big fullback with nowhere to go. Morris Joseph leading the charge for the Firebirds.
1: Yeah, expect the Nashville Cats potentially on this drive to try one of those little jet power sweeps they've been working with the last couple of weeks. It seems like inside the 5-yard line, that seems to be the bread and butter.
0: No gain on the play. Brings up second and goal from the two. Halfway through the first quarter, Cats lead 7-2. Jordan Gandy, a 7-yard touchdown reception. The difference so far. Kolka under center. Three receivers to the near side. Smith comes in motion, and there's movement. Believe that'll be a false start on the Cats, which, as we mentioned, getting more space, maybe not the worst thing in the world here when you're down close to the end zone.
1: Absolutely. I mean, with Tyler Colquhoun, the way he's staying composed in the pocket, there is definitely more opportunities, especially when you have the right side of the field that's wide open. Again, back to that one play you had with Gandy to get the first down on third down drives ago, it allows you to just take your space and go with it.
0: So the false start backs up the Cats to the 7-yard line. Second down and goal. Cats up 7-2, trying to take advantage of the great field position. Three receivers to the near side. Smith in motion. They fake the handoff. Kolka booting all alone to the end zone. Touchdown, Cats. Nashville set it up on the first drive with the handoff to Smith. There, Kolka keeps it and scampers to the end zone from 7 yards out. Touchdown, Nashville. It's 13-2.
1: Tyler Kolka is playing the guitar strings with that guitar fake out of the backfield and walks himself into the onstage 1-for-6.
0: 13-2 Cats, 6:45 to go first quarter. Kaplan on for the extra point. Snap from Gand.

0: Hold from Jones. Kaplan's kick is good. After forcing a turnover on downs at the two, the Cats cash in from 7 yards out. 14-2 Nashville, 6:38 to go first quarter. From the Bass Tire broadcast booth, you're listening to the Arena Football Crown Championship on the Nashville Cats Radio Network.
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0: The Cats making a statement early, 14-2 Nashville, 6:38 to go in the first quarter. It has been an efficient start for the Cats offense, and the defense, Nick, with a great stop on the opening drive for the Firebirds.
4: Yeah, absolutely. You look at both teams here, they're definitely trying to emphasize, if you're the Cats, that defensive front. If you're Albany, like I said before, that secondary is what you really have to hone in on. Try to make Tyler Kolka uncomfortable in the pocket, and right now they can't seem to figure that out.
0: 14-2 Cats over the Firebirds, still very early in this game. The Arena Football One Crown Championship. These have been the two best teams in AF1 all season this year, really all season last year. Firebirds outlasted the Cats 60-57 in New York last year to win the title. Cats hosting this year and hoping they can return the favor. Jake Lyman, Nick Frazier with you. Kyle Kaplan out to boot this one away. He was inches away from a deuces last time. Townsend and Brown back deep to receive. Kaplan swings the leg. High end-over-end kick towards the goalpost. It is just short. Just short. It'll be a touchback and much better field position for the Firebirds on their second offensive drive today.
4: I mean, if you're the Nashville Cats and if you're Darren Arbett, you got to be pleased with the way Kyle Kaplan is kicking the ball. It's accurate. It's just not there yet. He might be taking one or two extra steps to up to the ball for the kick.
0: Hey, you forget looking at this field that it's 60 yards that he's kicking it each time. It's not easy to get it there, especially with how high the goalposts are. He has been so consistent this year, and both of his kicks so far have at least given it a chance. So first and 10 from their own 20. The Firebirds back on offense. Castronova under center. He was 0-for-4 throwing the football on the first drive. Takes the snap, drops back, pressure comes, throws, screen passes, caught, and dropped quickly. That is Joshua Zacher, the fullback. And he got about 4 yards on the play, brings up second and 6, but late flags come in. We will check in with our head referee, Tom Ritter. Cats, just over 6 minutes to go, first quarter. Firebirds started the game with the deuce, but the Cats have scored 14 unanswered. Illegal touching is the call, saying Zacher was not eligible. So instead of a 4-yard gain on first down, they will move the ball backwards. Officials congregating to make sure they get the ruling right here. Again, our Officiating crew today, Tom Ritter, Joel Moenkopf, Jason Caponia, Drew Myers, Craig Dunn, Terrence McLean. So Tom Ritter explains that it actually was legal touching by the fullback Joshua Zacher, so it is a four-yard gain. Penalty is picked up. It'll be second and six for the Firebirds from their own 24.
4: Not everybody can be perfect. Refs, they have their time.
0: Castronova under center. Takes the snap. Deep drop. Pump fake. Pressure comes. Stepping up in the pocket. He is dropped right at the line of scrimmage. Deshaun Walden, the one to finish it. A horde of Cats players right there to stop Castronova for no gain, and it brings up third down.
4: Great coverage by the Nashville Cats, dropping back into that zone, not allowing anything over the top. And again, when you have those routes, when you're done at the very top, you try to come back. By that time, the Cats' front is already up in the backfield.
0: Cats' defense has been strong early in this one. Just over 5 minutes left, first quarter. Cats up 14-2. Third and six from their own 24. Castronova drops, throws, far sideline, caught. Townsend just able to get his hands underneath it and keep it off the turf as he crashes into the boards. It's a gain of 16, and it is a first down, first and 10 from the Cats 11.
4: Great play there by the Albany Firebirds, finding that pocket of space on the right side again. The Cats secondary playing a little bit more zone, playing off the ball, allowing every throw to be in front of them and not over the top. In these championship games, you want to be as tight as possible.
0: First and 10 from the 11. Castronova, 2-for-2 on this drive after an 0-for-4 start. Drops, throws, end zone. Overshot Townsend, who wants a flag. In coverage was Trey Meadows. Maybe got a little handful of the jersey, but no flags, and it's second and 10.
4: Both teams, Jake, are playing very tight coverage. Obviously, I keep emphasizing on the defensive secondaries on both sides, but I think in championship games, it's okay to be a little extra handsy.
0: They're going to let them play here. These two teams, so talented, again, very familiar with each other. Second and 10 from the 11. Castronova, pressure coming, steps up, evades one tackler, now throws into the end zone, and it's out of bounds. Castronova, a nice job just to get it out of play. Sidestepped Walden once, but the pressure too much there, and he just had to dirt it. Brings up third and 10.
4: I love this aspect of AF1. When the ball is in the air and it looks like it's going off the netting, the phrase that comes to mind is see ball, get ball. See ball, get ball. And you can see that from the Nashville Cats secondary. See ball, get ball.
0: This Cats defense has been good early, leading 14-2. Now third and 10 from the Cats 11. Castronova rips one, near sideline, incomplete. Derek Jones in coverage, knocks it away from Isaiah Scott. And now it's fourth and 10. This is a massive play early, Nick. This Firebirds offense just not quite clicking. If they come up empty on this possession, a chance for the Cats to really put themselves up and in control early.
4: Yeah, if you remember from last week, the Michigan Arsenal were in the same situation. Cats went up big early in the first quarter. Again, like you just mentioned, if they don't convert here, things could go sideways.
0: Fourth and 10 from the Cats 11. Three receivers to the near side. Castronova takes the snap. Four-man rush, looking, end zone, incomplete. No flags. The Cats stand tall, deep in their own territory. And for the second straight drive, the Firebirds turn it over on downs. Nashville will take over, already up 12 late in the first quarter.
4: You have the Albany Firebirds, but I'll tell you who's on fire right now. That's Amari Alexander, getting the crowd hyped. That was the third key to the game. Feed off this crowd energy. And I'll tell you what, this packed crowd is all about energy today.
0: Do not see many empty seats around F&M Bank Arena, and they have made their presence felt early. Castronova struggling to throw the football. 2 of 9 for 19 yards with 2:15 to go in the first quarter. Cats take over at their own 11, first and 10. Ball in the left hash. Kolka takes the snap, looking deep downfield. Has Williams, makes a diving grab. Kendall Williams going full Superman to haul it in at the six. First and goal for the Cats. It's a gain of 33, and the Cats are in business with a chance to go up three scores.
4: What an incredible double move there by Kendall Williams as he comes down with that catch. Fully secures it in the breadbasket. But Tyler Kolka connecting on one of the three key players on this offense, and that's Kendall Williams.
0: Williams has taken a huge step late in the season. He had four touchdowns last week, and that is a huge play to set up first and goal, and they'll spot it at the Firebirds' four. Kolka takes the snap, looking to pass, rips it, end zone, touchdown, Gandy! Second touchdown of the first quarter for Jordan Gandy as Kolka ripped it through the defense on a slant route. 20-2 Cats with a minute to go in the first.
4: Gandy's been all over the field. He's been playing well on special teams and now gets his second touchdown of the game. Instead of I want candy, give me I want Gandy, because he is all over this Nashville Cats offense.
0: What a throw from Kolka. The defensive back, Singleton, was right there, but he led him away from it to the back shoulder. Gandy catches it for his second touchdown of the first frame. Extra point from Kaplan. Up. Good. 21-2 Cats with under a minute to go in the first quarter. Cannot envision a better start for Nashville here in the Crown Championship, Nick.
4: Not at all. And we're in the same situation. They're up 19 points in the first quarter. If Kyle Kaplan ends up converting on this deuce, this game could get out of hand very quickly.
0: Cats have won 10 straight games. They have been virtually unstoppable, put up 92 points last week against Michigan, and they have carried that momentum over into this Crown Championship game, looking to take home the title here at home. And off to a phenomenal start. And you are right, Nick. If Kyle Kaplan can put this one through the uprights, might take the roof off this place and really put Albany behind the eight ball with just a minute to go in the first quarter.
4: Now, if you're Albany and you're on offense and you're Sam Castronova, you have to take a deep breath. You have to take the yardage in front of you. Don't go for the big chunk plays over the top, because like we've already mentioned, this Nashville Cats secondary is playing off the ball. They're not allowing anything over the top. Do what Tyler Kolka did on the first couple drives. Take 5 or 10 yards that come in front of you instead of trying to really take the top off the defense.
0: This game really is built on big plays, and the Cats have done a really nice job of keeping the lid on that defense early on. 21-2 Cats, 57 seconds to go in the first quarter as Kyle Kaplan lines up to boot this one from left to right. High end over end kick towards the uprights. It is good! Kyle Kaplan nearly had the deuce on each of his first two kicks. He capitalizes the third time, and the Cats extend their lead to 21 late in the first.
4: Jake, that's what we call the director's cut. Kyle Kaplan putting that one through the uprights.
0: Kaplan, the special teams player of the year across Arena Football One, and for good reason. 22 deuces in the regular season. He had multiple last week against Michigan. There's his first to make it a three-touchdown game. 40 seconds left in the first quarter, and the Firebirds start from their own five. First and 10. Castronova drops, fires near sideline. It's caught. Chambers reels it in at the 19-yard line, gain of 14 and a first down.
4: There you go. Now, if you're the Albany Firebirds, build off this momentum a little bit. Keep going with those double moves from your wide receivers, even to throw a pump fake in there if you're Sam Castronova. That's what you're going to have to do to get back into this game if you're going up against the Nashville Cats.
0: Final 10 seconds of the first quarter. We'll see if the Firebirds take another snap here. Down by 21. Castronova under center. He will beat the end of the quarter. Fires, quick slant, incomplete. Looking for Chambers again, and Alexander came flying in to break it up.
4: That's what they have to do. They're following along with that method. But once again, Amari Alexander has been the constant on this Nashville Cats secondary.
0: This defense has been flying around the field all day. 15 minutes in, and the Cats are pouring it on in the Arena Football Crown Championship. Second quarter coming up. Firebirds trying to answer back. Nashville leads 23-2. 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
0: It is a packed house at F&M Bank Arena for the AF1 Crown Championship, and the home team has given the home crowd plenty to cheer about through 15 minutes. It is 23-2 Cats as we start the second quarter. Jake Lyman and Nick Frazier with you. Firebirds will have 2nd and 10 from their own 19 as we start the second quarter. It has been really tough sledding for the Firebirds offense through the first drive. No points for the offense so far. Sam Castronova, 3 of 12, throwing the football. Second and 10 from their own 19. Firebirds are the reigning champs in AF1, a 60-57 win over the Cats in Albany last year, but the Cats have owned the season series so far in the regular season, a win here in Clarksville, a win in Albany, and trying to sweep the season series in today's championship game.
4: In the game that matters the most.
0: Looking for some revenge from last year. Sandstorm playing throughout F&M Bank Arena. Little homage to South Carolina.
4: Nice light show as well.
0: The LED lights in here, it really gets you get into the spirit.
4: Yeah.
0: The crowd has been on its feet pretty much all game long. See Cats jerseys everywhere. Looking to cheer their team to a championship today. Ready to start the second quarter. It is 2nd and 10. Firebirds with the ball on their own 19, trailing the Cats 23-2. Ball on the left hash as Castronova goes under center. Chambers in motion. Snap. Flag is thrown. I believe this will be a false start on the Firebirds and back them up even further. Brandon Nicholson, the offensive lineman for the Firebirds, called for the false start. It's 2nd and 15. Firebirds just have not had any rhythm offensively. They did get down to the 11 of the Cats on their last drive, but four straight incompletions led to another turnover on downs. 2nd and 15 now from their own 14-yard line. Trips to the near side. Firebirds playing from left to right here in the second quarter. Snap. Dropping back. Pressure comes. It's a sack. Jaquan Artis brings down Castronova by his ankles. It's a loss of 4 and brings up 3rd and long.
4: This Cats defense is clicking everywhere. The secondary's covering every single wide receiver out there, and their defensive front is getting after the quarterback. They have made Sam Castronova so uncomfortable, he can't even roll out for a play action. This right here is Nashville Cats football at its finest.
0: And the defense feeding off the crowd's energy. Maxwell, Artis, Jones, they're all looking at the crowd and continuing to ask for more noise. And guess what? Castronova needs more time. timeout called, and these fans are going crazy in Clarksville. 3rd and 19 coming up. The Firebirds have to use their first timeout a minute into the second quarter. Cats are up 23-2. And, Nick, again, it's arena football, so I don't want to get ahead of ourselves here because we've seen big comebacks and lots of points being scored in short order. But another turnover on downs here really would put the Firebirds in a between a rock and a hard place, and that hard place is playing against the Cats in this arena.
4: Absolutely. The Nashville Cats, if they can somehow get a turnover on downs here on this drive, I do think that it would put them in a really good position going into the start of the second quarter. We're only, 2 seconds into the second quarter. Let's not forget about that. So this is a vital play, not just a drive, but a vital play for the Albany Firebirds.
0: 3rd and 19 from their own 10. Castronova under center, takes the snap, four-man rush, throws near sideline. It is caught at midfield by Scott, trying to push forward, but he's ripped down by Alexander and Maxwell, short of the line to gain, and brings up 4th and 3. Gain of 16 on the play. And here we go. Castronova in the huddle. Already 2 turnovers on downs in their first 2 drives. Cats defense looking to stand tall again. 4th and 3 from the Cats 24. Castronova under center, trips to the far side, drops, throws, deep downfield. Scott dives and makes the catch inside the 10, and it's a first down.
4: An impressive drive so far from Sam Castronova. Has not lost his composure. He stayed cool, calm, and collected when this team needs him the most to produce on this drive.
0: Staring 3rd and 19 in the face. 2 big connections with Scott to set up 1st and goal from the Cats 8. Snap, Castronova, quick pass near side. Brown dodges one defender, barreling towards the end zone, and he got there. He paid for it dearly as Maxwell lowered the boomstick at the goal line, but Brown gets in. It's a touchdown for the Firebirds as they cut into the deficit.
4: This could be the spark to the fire of the Firebirds to get back into this game against the Nashville Cats. Great drive, great plays. Once again, going back to those short plays you can grab, those chunk plays, 5 to 10 yards, those amount more onto that drive than they do taking the top off the defense.
0: First touchdown today for the Firebirds. Castronova to Brown from 8 yards out. Bailey Hale on for the extra point. Snap is down. Townsend with the hold. It's blocked. The kick is blocked and barrels back towards midfield. Townsend picks it up and will lob it into the seats. The Cats barreled right through the interior of the offensive line. I believe it was Rod Perry who got a hand in there and batted it right back into the turf. 12:24 to go in the second quarter. Cats lead 23-8 and getting the football back when we return. 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
0: Cats lead 23-8, 12:24 to go in the first half. Jake Lyman, Nick Frazier with you. The Arena Football 1 Crown Championship today. The Cats got out to an early 21-point lead. Albany has answered back. An 8-yard touchdown pass from Sam Castronova to Dwayne Brown. Cats getting set to take the football back. Bailey Hale, the kicker, already with one deuce today in his lone opportunity. Hale recently passed the bar. He is now a lawyer. Passed the bar not this past Wednesday, but the Wednesday before at Oklahoma City University, and kicked for the Firebirds on Saturday in their semifinal matchup with Minnesota. A man of many talents, Bailey Hale.
4: Good for him. Intelligent kicker is what I'm gathering.
0: You have to be, right? You have to be if you're a kicker. He did have his extra point just blocked on the extra point after the touchdown from Castronova to Brown. Can't block this one, though, and we'll see if he can get this one up and over the crossbar for his second deuce of the day.
4: If Hale converts this deuce, it puts them right back in this ballgame. It makes it a two-score game easily.
0: Do have to slow down the Cats offense that is 3-for-3 scoring touchdowns today. Tyler Kolka, the MVP, has just continued to rip through opposing defenses all year long. Had 9 touchdown passes last week against Michigan. So far today, 5-for-6, 79 yards, and 2 touchdowns through the air, 1 on the ground. Hale ready to send this one deep from left to right. He swings the leg high, end over end kick, and hit the scoreboard. Hit the bottom of the Jumbotron here at F&M Bank Arena. So the Cats will take over. It's a touchback. Cats will take over at their own 20. 12-19 left to go in the first half. Cats leading 23-8 here in this Arena Crown Championship.
4: Jake, if that didn't hit the scoreboard, that probably would have been good from 65.
0: These kickers, I tell you, in this league, they deserve their opportunities at the next level because, again, this is a narrower uprights. It is a higher uprights. You're kicking from 60 yards, and they hit it relatively consistently. These guys have powerful legs, and they are accurate. Kyle Kaplan, especially, with what he's been able to do this year, has been sensational. Cats take over on offense. Just under 3 minutes into the second quarter, 23-8 Nashville. Tyler Kolka taking over on offense. First and 10 from their own 20. Kolka brings Honeycutt in motion from the right to the left. Takes the snap, four-man rush, has time, fires deep down the near side, has a man wide open. It's B.K. Smith at the 5, and he backpedals into the end zone. Touchdown, Nashville. One play is all it takes. 30 yards from Kolka to Smith, and the Cats extend their lead. It's 29-8.
4: Once again, the bread and butter play for the Nashville Cats. They've done so well of chipping away at those small yards. They just take that one big play on this drive to score to B.K. Smith. But if you go back and look, they had Malik Honeycutt in motion. They put him across or over the middle, opens up the entire portion of the middle part of the field, and it drags all the defenders over to Honeycutt, leaving Smith wide open on the backside.
0: Honeycutt has been so good this season, but maybe not as productive over the last few games because he gets so much attention from the defense, opens up things for B.K. Smith there on the touchdown. Kyle Kaplan's extra point is good. The Cats have their largest lead today. It's 30-8, 11:45 to go in the first half.
4: It's been an incredible last couple of drives for the Nashville Cats on all phases of the game, defensively, special teams, and even on the offense. I've been very impressed with this defensive front. It seems like they're playing volleyball out there with how many deflected passes there have been.
0: The defense has been suffocating. Tyler Kolka, 6-for-7, 109 yards, 3 touchdowns passing, and he has 1 touchdown on the ground as well. He has been fantastic. .11:45 to go in the first half, and the Cats will kick this one deep again. Kyle Kaplan, great kicker, but he's a man of the people too. He's over there high-fiving everyone in the front row. He knows that the kicker, they're rock stars in the game of arena football.
4: You look at this crowd, again, back to the three keys. One was special teams. The other one was the crowd here in F&M Bank Arena. Mix both those keys together and put them on a key ring, because that's what that is.
0: I mean, what's one of the least exciting plays in the NFL or college football? The kickoff. Like, yeah, sometimes you get a big return or an onside kick, but most of the time, it's boring. It's one of the most exciting plays in arena football.
4: It honestly might be the best play in arena football, if you ask me.
0: Kaplan had a deuce his last time out. He's been close on all three of his kicks so far. 30-8 Cats. 11:45 to go in the second quarter. He's ready to boot this one away. Kaplan from right to left. High kick. This one will come up short. It's caught in the end zone. This time, moving to the right, it's Chambers. He's got space up the near side, and he's finally dragged down. Thibodeau got him around the 20. There is a flag behind the play.
4: It was a nice return there by the Albany Firebirds, but could be coming down.
0: That one is in the block in the back territory, and that is what it will be. Tom Ritter signals to the crowd. So instead of really great field position from about the 20 or 21, the Firebirds are going to have to start inside their own 5-yard line.
4: The last time the Firebirds were inside their 5-yard line was a turnover on downs,
0: which set up an easy Cats touchdown. Cats are up 30-8, 11:33 to go in the first half. Firebirds were finally able to score offensively their last time out. We'll see if that starts to build some rhythm for Sam Castronova and company. Castronova under center. Three receivers to the near side. Now Brown in motion to the top of the formation. Snap, throws to Brown. Has space up the far side. Now angles back to the middle of the field. 15, 20, 25 across midfield to the 20. And he's running to the sidewall inside the 20-yard line at the 17-yard line. It's a gain of about 30 and sets up the Firebirds in good position. They'll actually spot it at the Cats' 16-yard line.
4: Great play by the Firebirds there to start the drive and to be able to use the small part of the field and allow that crosser to go over the middle and take open that open space.
0: Brown had the touchdown on the last drive. Big play to start off this series. Under center, Castronova. First and 10 from the Cats 16. Looking end zone and airmails Townsend into the crowd. Castronova had to get rid of it quicker than he wanted to. Alexander was barreling down on him. Brings up second and 10.
4: Yeah, right there, Castronova's looking for Townsend, and he's been the focal point of this offense. Right now, he's been very quiet this entire first half.
0: Townsend has not done much. He had a huge game last week with 100 yards, 4 touchdowns today. Just one catch for 15 yards. Second and 10 from the Cats, 16. Firebirds down 22 with 10 minutes to go in the half. Castronova under center. Four-man rush. Fires far end. Far side to the end zone, incomplete, but a flag comes in. Alexander was in coverage against Brown, and a little hip turn right as he was trying to make the catch. That'll draw the flag and set up a fresh set of downs for the Firebirds.
4: If you're Omari Alexander, it was a good play on the ball, but just try to keep your backhand off of his hip. I get where he was trying to get at, but if you get a little hand on the ball, it probably would have been a different story.
0: Pass interference is the call. 10-yard penalty sets up the Firebirds at the 6-yard line. First and goal from the 6. Cats lead 30-8, 9:45 to go in the first half. Firebirds trying to stay in this game. Three receivers to the far side. Castronova fakes that way, looking to run, but nowhere to go. Rod Perry, he has been everywhere in this first half. Brings down Castronova for a loss of 4. Second and goal.
4: This defensive front keeps showing out and showing up at the biggest parts of this game. Being inside the Nashville Cats 15, it is a huge focal point for this Cats front to just show out.
0: Can we call Rod Perry the fridge?
4: Yeah.
0: Not William the refrigerator Perry.
4: He's the AF1 fridge.
0: He can be Roderick the refrigerator Perry making a big play there. Three receivers to the far side. Second and goal from the 10. Castronova takes the snap. Backpedaling. Pressure comes. Rolling to his right. Running out of time. Throws. Incomplete. Nearly intercepted. Derek Jones went completely over the wall to try and grab it. It's incomplete. It'll bring up third down and goal.
4: How can you not love AF1 football? Jones goes over the boards, comes back into play after the play was over and just continues to hype up the crowd. I mean, that is the energy everybody wants to watch. This is the product for you.
0: Jones nearly had one of the most ridiculous interceptions you'll ever see. Couldn't hang on, and it brings up third and goal from the 10. Cats up 30-8. 8:15 to go first half. Castronova takes the snap, throws quickly, seam, end zone, incomplete, but a flag. Castronova tried to go quickly right up the hash marks to Brown. It was good coverage from Alexander, but late contact right at the end, and that will set up another first and goal opportunity for the Firebirds. It occurred in the end zone, so it'll be first and goal from the 2. Clock ticking towards 8 minutes to go in the first half. Cats up by 22.
4: Jake, that's one of those bang-bang plays. You just can't help it. It could go either way. But as for Alexander, it's an unfortunate one for the Cats defense.
0: Yeah, you look back. There was the fourth down on the other end of the field that it was close. They didn't throw the flag there. Alexander gets called for PI. Under center, first and goal from the 2. Castronova has time. Now pressure comes. Rolling out. Flag is down. He just tosses this one down the tunnel out of bounds. Flag came in from the secondary in the end zone. See who this is on. I would assume probably the Cats again. It would be half the distance to the goal.
4: Once again, that hand fighting that's going on at the line, it seems to be carrying over into the end zone.
0: Alexander gets called again, holding, and yeah, Brown was trying to get out of his break, and Alexander just kind of muscled him to the turf. So the Firebirds inch closer to the goal line. First and goal from the Cats 1. Castronova will set up in the shotgun here with Zacher to his left. Two receivers to the far side. Townsend in motion working towards the left. Snap. Castronova fakes, runs it himself, powers his way into the end zone. Touchdown. Perry was close to stuffing him, but it is a touchdown. Castronova scampers in from 1 yard out and cuts the deficit to 16, 30-14 Cats, 7:13 to go in the first half.
4: If you're an Albany Firebirds fan, you got to be very proud of your quarterback, Sam Castronova. He's just been nothing but cool, calm, and collected. If he's had to throw the ball to short range or take the top off the defense or even run the ball in for 6, he's done everything today.
0: Castronova, after a slow start, he was 3 for his first 13. He's completed 4 of his last 5 passes and there uses his legs. Firebirds going to go for 2 here. Trailing by 16. Under center, Castronova. 3 receivers to the left. Looking. Fires. Middle of the end zone. Touchdown. Excuse me. Conversion is successful. Chambers caught it with the defender on his back. So the 2-point conversion is successful. 6:47 to go in the first half. Cats have a 14-point lead. 30-16 from the Bass Tire broadcast booth. 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
0: Jake Lyman, Nick Frazier with you here from F&M Bank Arena. Brandon Bigsby at the controls doing a great job back at our 102.5 The Game studios. Cats jumped out to an early lead. Firebirds have battled back, have the game back to two touchdowns, 30-16 Cats, 6:47 left to go in the first half.
4: You have to be pleased if you're an Albany Firebirds fan, because this game looked out of reach at the end of the first quarter. Now you're slowly chipping away, getting back into this. Again, deferred. Let's not forget about that.
0: Right, and you look at the Firebirds, they fell behind early, but the good news for them, they will get the ball coming out of the second half. This is a big kick here for Bailey Hale. He already has one deuce today. His other kick hit the bottom of the scoreboard. Raises the right hand. Now swings the leg. High kick. Just missed the scoreboard this time. It's leaking left. It's off the netting. Smith able to grab it off the hop inside the five. Burrows forward and gets across the five-yard line, but not much further. It'll be first and 10 from their own six for the Cats as they start another drive here trying to extend this lead.
4: Let's see what the Cats do on offense here with Tyler Kolka. I'm curious to see if they target Malik Honeycutt at all this drive. He's been pretty quiet for the most part this entire first half.
0: Honeycutt so far today has not been targeted. Smith, Gandy, and Williams have been the main targets for Kolka. They've used Honeycutt as a duplicate, a decoy at times. Kolka under center, three receivers to the near side. First and 10 from the six. Takes the snap, lobs to his tight end off the right side. He's got space to the 20, to the 25, and thrown down across midfield at the Firebirds 20. Peyton Mulho releases into the right flat. Kolka hits him for a big gain of 24.
4: 6'6", 315. That may sound like a large offensive lineman. That is one fit tight end.
0: Tyler Kolka joined the Chase and Big Joe show last week and mentioned that play called Why Delay? Just drop it off into the flat and let the big man do his work. First and 10 from the Firebirds 20. Kolka snaps, throws to the flat. There's Honeycutt. Angles right to the middle of the field. Makes one man miss, and he's thrown down after a short gain. We'll call it five. Brings up second and five. Clock ticking under 5.5 minutes to go in the first half. Cats lead 30-16.
4: If you're the Nashville Cats in this case, no need to rush to the ball. Take your time. Slowly chip away at this, because you give the Albany Firebirds a little bit more time on the back end of the clock before the half is over to potentially score again.
0: Firebirds hoping they get the chance to double up here. Cats will take their time. 5 minutes to go in the half. Kolka under center. Takes the snap. Four-man rush. Pump fakes. Now throws near sideline. Honeycutt catches, and he's touched out of bounds into the boards. Right at the 10, they will say it's a first down. Honeycutt just got enough for the first down. First and goal from the 10 for the Cats, leading by 14. They've scored touchdowns on every drive so far, trying to extend that streak here. Cats break the huddle. Playing from right to left, it's first and goal from just inside the 10. Two receivers to the right. Honeycutt in motion joins them. Kolka swings it. Right side Honeycutt to the five. Trying to leap over defenders, and he's hit into the sideboards at the three-yard line. Gain of seven. Brings up second and goal. Clock ticks towards 4 minutes to play in the half.
4: Great couple plays there from the Nashville Cats. Finally targeting their key wide receiver in Malik Honeycutt. We'll see what they do here inside the five. Could they potentially run another little guitar fake with the one and only Tyler Kolka? We'll see.
0: Kolka today 8 for 9 throwing the football, 3 touchdowns through the air, 1 on the ground. Cats up by 14. 3:35 left to go in the first half. Koka under center. Maxwell just behind him. Brings Williams in motion. It's Maxwell who gets the ball, and he is immediately thrown down. The Firebirds have done a nice job against the run so far today. That was Jair Stevens who was able to grab Maxwell by the hip and toss him down. Brings up third and goal from the 5.
4: The Cats have not been quite successful inside the 5-yard line today. It's just been a difficult obstacle for them just to find any space in the backside of the end zone and or anything in the flat.
0: Kolka looking for a little magic here. He's been great in the late downs, third and fourth down so far today. Under 3 minutes left in the half. Third and goal from the 5. Kolka drops, has time, throws back in the end zone. It's deflected off the netting, and it falls to the turf harmlessly. The ball never dies in AF1. Nice deflection there in the secondary by Drew Singleton to bring up fourth and goal.
4: Singleton kind of got into the baseball stance, the batter's ready, and just hid right behind that defensive line. Kolka didn't see it coming.
0: Big play there for the Firebirds, and this would be a huge stop. It's a 14-point game. If the Firebirds can hold the Cats here, a chance to score and make it a one-score game heading into the halftime locker room. Kolka under center. Fourth and goal from the 5. Takes the snap. Pressure comes. Lobs. Throws it away. It was fourth down, and it's a turnover on downs. I'm not sure Kolka knew what down it was. And that is a massive break for the Firebirds, as now with 2 minutes left in the half, a chance to possibly double up in a 14-point game. We will step aside. 2:03 left to go in the half. The Cats with a missed opportunity, and this is a brand new ball game. Cats up 14. Firebirds getting the ball back. We'll be right back from the broadcast, the Bass Tire broadcast booth. 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
10: While riding the wave into the Arena Football One League playoffs, the Nashville Cats want to say thanks to Clarksville, Montgomery County, Nashville, and all the Mid-State and Western Kentucky for their rousing support. 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But the Cats also led AF1 in attendance, ticket sales, and merchandise sales. 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
0: Cats leading 30-16, 2:03 left to go in the first half of this AF1 Crown Championship game. Jake Lyman, Nick Frazier with you. Nick, that was a big play there. Fourth down and goal. Tyler Kolka looked like he didn't quite know what down it was. Brings back memories of the Tom Brady Thursday night football, not knowing if it was third or fourth down. He throws it into the stands. It's turnover on downs, and now gives Albany a chance to possibly double up and get right back into this football game.
4: Yeah, and if Albany is smart enough, they'll keep targeting Amari Alexander. He seemed to be the crutch to this defense right now. He was the focal point in the first quarter. The back end of the second quarter, it seems like the Firebirds have his number and may target him on this side of the ball.
0: Now, he's made some plays, but has gotten a few flags thrown on him as well, allowing the Firebirds to score twice in their last two drives. First down and 10 from their own 5. Firebirds coming to the line of scrimmage. Down by 14 with 2 minutes left to play in the half. Again, we'll break at the 1 minute mark. Under 1 minute in each half of arena football. The clock goes to regular football timing rules. Running clock outside of that. Clock ticks under 2 minutes. Here's the snap. Quick throw. Castronova had Brown, but he bobbled it and could not bring it in. Incomplete pass. Second down and 10.
4: The Albany Firebirds are starting to follow through with what I was talking about in the first quarter. Take those small chunk plays, the 4 to 5 yard passes, and see what that can do for you. And it seems like the last two drives, it has worked for them well, continuing to drive down the field.
0: 30 to 16, Cats. Just over 90 seconds left in the first half. Second and 10 from their own five. Albany breaks the huddle. Two receivers to the left, one to the right. Castronova under center. Snap. Another quick throw. Brown in the flat. Makes one man miss to the 10 and falls forward across the 15. Gain of 11 and a first down. We'll see if the Firebirds can get one last playoff before the one-minute warning. Castronova trying to get the team to the line and set. 5 seconds till the one-minute warning. Now two. Castronova just gets it off. Quick throw. Brown at the 18, and he falls across the 20. Quick gain of 5, and a late flag comes in here. We're going to go to the one-minute warning here, but let's check the flag. As it stands, it's second and goal from their own 20 for the Firebirds.
4: Saw Maxwell Jr.'s hands go up when the flag went up, so it could be on the Cats. We'll see what Tom Ritter has to say.
0: Here's the call. And it is on Maxwell. Unnecessary roughness. See if we get another look at this. And yeah, Maxwell ran in and there was some helmet-to-helmet contact. It'll be a 10-yard penalty and sets up first and 10 across midfield from the Cats 20. We will take a timeout. 56 seconds left in the first half. Cats have a 14-point lead, but the Firebirds driving from the Bass Tire broadcast booth. 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
0: 56 seconds left in the first half. It has been all Cats for most of this first half of the Arena Football One Crown Championship. But the Firebirds making this interesting. A big stop deep in their own territory. Now driving across midfield. The Firebirds will get the ball to start the second half with a chance to double up. Jake Lyman, Nick Frazier with you. First and 10 from the Cats 20. Sam Castronova has done a very nice job after a slow start of leading the Firebirds back into this game. They can make it a one-score game with a touchdown here.
4: If you're the Nashville Cats defense, you cannot hurt yourself with your own penalties. That's the one thing that's going to hurt them and put the Albany Firebirds back in this ball game.
0: Has been an issue today. 5 penalties for 29 yards for the Cats, including the most recent, a personal foul called against Derek Maxwell. First and 10 from the Cats 20. Castronova under center. Takes the snap. It's a draw. Running right up the middle. Castronova stumbling forward. He gained about 7 on the play, but a flag comes in from behind, and it will be a hold on Albany to back them up. Mentioning penalties had been an issue for the Cats. That's a big break for Nashville there. erases a gain that would have gotten the Firebirds down to the 12-yard line.
4: Well, back to the drawing board for the Albany Firebirds in this drive. It is first down, so they could go back to those quick plays, those 2-3 yard passes out in the flat to get 4 or 5 extra yards after the catch.
0: Backs them up to midfield, first and 15 from the 25.

0: to his coach, Darren Arbett, to try and plead his case. Here's the call. So it is going to be on the defense. Delay of game is the call. Dwayne Brown talking with some fans after that call came down. Happy that it's moved back. So after all that, we'll reset first and 10 from the 20. Cats up 30-16. But again, the Firebirds get the ball after halftime. Castronova under center, takes the snap, looking deep downfield for Scott, and he makes the catch in the end zone for the touchdown. Scott goes up over Alexander and hauls it in as he crashes into the boards. It's a 20-yard touchdown pass and makes it an 8-point game with 29 seconds left in the first half.
1: What a catch, but once again, Amari Alexander is the crutch on this defense.
0: That was a great throw by Castronova to drop it in the bucket. Scott goes up in tight coverage to make the play. Makes it an 8-point game. Silver lining for the Cats, though. 29 seconds is plenty of time to go and score again before the half. Cats have all three timeouts. Officials checking on some fans over there as Scott collided very powerfully with the sideboards, hauling that in from 20 yards out. 30-22 is the score. Hale is on to attempt the extra point, can make it a 7-point game. Again, 29 seconds left. Cats have all three timeouts. So they are going to review this play. See if he stayed in bounds with Alexander right on his back. We're getting a look up here in the booth. Scott went up, crashed into the sideboards. Alexander with good coverage. It's going to be a very tight call. Again, our officiating crew today, Tom Ritter, Joel Moenkopf, Jason Caponia, Drew Myers, Craig Dunn, and Terrence McClain. Done a good job officiating this one so far. Seeing the replay on the Jumbotron here at F&M Bank Arena. This is a big call. Again, gets the Firebirds back within one score if it stands. Here's Tom Ritter with the decision. It is a touchdown for the Firebirds. 20 yards from Castronova to Scott. So the Firebirds have it back to an 8-point game and the extra point to come. But again, Nick, maybe a better outcome here than if the Firebirds had scored with 5 seconds left in the half. Still a chance for Tyler Kolka and company to go down the field and score.
1: Absolutely. 29 seconds is a lot of time in AF1. And for the Nashville Cats, this extra point goes through. You see what happens on the deuce if that does convert.
0: Flag flies before the snap here on the extra point. The Cats have already blocked one extra point today. And I believe this is going to be on Nashville as the officials talking with Damon Ware across the way. Tom Ritter ready with the decision. And the Cats, I believe, we're trying to get the Firebirds to jump. Firebirds will elect to keep the kicking team out there and not get greedy going for two. Hale again 0-for-1 on PATs today. Had it blocked.

0: Snap is back, and it's blocked again. The Cats once again got a hand up. Rod Perry in the middle of that line, wreaking havoc. Two blocked extra points keeps it an 8-point game with 29 seconds left to go in the half.
1: I'm telling you, this Nashville Cats front has been nothing but electric this entire game. And the fact that you have three or four pass deflections and now two PAT blocks, it just goes to show you that the fundamentals of football truly matters in this game.
0: Special teams has been a large factor for both teams so far. A deuce for each side. Cats have blocked a couple extra points. This is a big kick coming for Bailey Hale. Cats up by eight, getting the ball back. Heading into halftime with a two-score lead would be huge. Given how you started this game, you'd love to make it so the Firebirds can't go down and tie it to start off the third quarter.
1: Not trying to play revisionist history here, but the 2-3 deuce opportunities for a guy like Kyle Kaplan that fall short, one going to the uprights. 8-point lead. Does it come back to bite them? Only time will tell.
0: Hale set to kick this one deep. Honeycutt back to receive. 3 kick return touchdowns this season for Honeycutt. He can be explosive back there. Hale marches towards the football. Kicks it from left to right. Spinning left off the nets. Honeycutt catches in the end zone. Has space up the right side. Honeycutt splits defenders. Now has room. Sidesteps another defender. Honeycutt down the sideboards, and he's pushed out of bounds at the 12-yard line. Cats in business with 20 seconds left to go in the second quarter. Malik Honeycutt, explosive as ever on the kick return.
1: Honeycutt it out. What a return from Malik Honeycutt, allowing the Nashville Cats. Again, you had 29 seconds before that kick. You have 20 seconds now. Plenty of time for the Cats to capitalize before the half.
0: Cats already up by 8 and a chance to cash in again. Came up short in the red zone there last time. Tyler Kolka throwing it out of bounds on 4th and goal. Take over here, looking to make it a two-score game once again. 1st and 10 from the Firebirds, 12. Kolka under center. Honeycutt in motion to the near side. Snap, 4-man rush. Kolka under pressure, and he's snowed under. Morris Joseph Jr. gets the sack. Timeout immediately from the Cats with 15 seconds to go in the first half.
1: An unfortunate loss there for the Cats offense, but if you're Tyler Kolka, you got to stay composed. You have 15 seconds left. Draw up a play, a good chunk play, get you around the 10-yard line, give you one or two shots at the end zone by then.
0: Loss of 8 on the play, sets up 2nd down and 18 from the 20. Still plenty of time. Cats have 2 timeouts. They can use the whole field. 15 seconds left to go in the half, up by 8.
1: The Cats have been targeting Malik Honeycutt for majority of this second quarter. But let's not forget about Kendall Williams, a player that's kind of been under the radar the last couple of drives. He could be a focal point right here.
0: Williams had a huge day last week, 124 yards and 4 touchdowns. Today, just 1 catch. He's out to the right with Gandy. Smith in motion joins them. Kolka takes the snap. Steps up in the pocket. Looking. End zone. Far side. Deflected out of bounds. Good coverage from Marcus Smith that time. 5 seconds tick off the clock. 10 to go in the half. 3rd and 18 from the 20.
1: Plenty of time for the Nashville Cats to get some points on the board here. You have 2 timeouts with 10 ticks left.
0: Again, the timeouts, nice to have. The clock is not your friend here. Cats come to the line, 3rd and 18 from the 20. Trips to the near side. Honeycutt motions out to the top of the formation. Kolka drops, 4-man rush, throws middle of the field behind his intended receiver, B.K. Smith. Incomplete. 6 seconds to go in the half. It's 4th and 18.
1: What an AF1 Crown Championship game this is shaping up to be, Jake.
0: Cats got off to such a great start, up 30-8, 14 unanswered here from Albany. Massive play here for the Cats. We saw last week Michigan was able to get a Hail Mary off the bank. They threw it off the netting. It was a big play to make it a one-score game. We'll see what the Cats can do. With 6 seconds left, they will call a timeout, looking for a little bit more time to talk this over. Cats looking to avenge their loss in the AF1 Crown Championship last year. Fell 60-57 up in Albany. A game the Firebirds controlled most of the way. The Cats made it close late, but came up just short. Cats have won both meetings between the two teams this year. In June here in Clarksville, 78-69. Won 57-54 in July up in Albany in the regular season finale.
1: Not only is Nashville Cats head coach Darren Arbett looking for his fifth ring, but also is looking for win 207 in his career.
0: One of the great arena football coaches of all time. And he's looking to fill out the full hand. He had four Arena Bowl championships during his time with the San Jose Sabercats, serving as head coach and general manager from 1999 to 2015. Got the Cats very close last year. Got an 8-point lead with 6 seconds to go until halftime here at F&M Bank Arena. And now the Firebirds want a timeout. Chess match going on right now, trying to figure out what's going to happen on this, what could be the final play of the first half.
1: And Kyle Kaplan's out there at midfield. Is he about to say checkmate? We're about to find out.
0: I like the idea here from Darren Arbett to see if you can take the points. Kyle Kaplan's been so consistent from much further than this, kicking off and 22 deuces in the regular season, already has one today.
1: Well, if you think about it, Jake, because Albany Firebirds deferred to the second half, say they go down the field on the first drive, score a touchdown, 2-point conversion, then get the deuce, they're back in the ballgame.
0: Right. This allows the Cats to make it a 2-score game. Kyle Kaplan could add another deuce to start the second half, as he did in the semifinal matchup against Michigan. Putting it on the leg of Kaplan here to make it an 11-point game in the final seconds of this first half. And if you're able to get it through the uprights quick enough, possibly a chance at a deuce before the end of the first half, too. So a lot goes into this. When you have a kicker like Kyle Kaplan, it's an additional weapon for Darren Arbett to use. Kaplan will kick from his own 22.5. Kick is up. It is on its way. It is right down the middle. 2 seconds to go in the half. Kyle Kaplan drills it, extends the Cats' lead back to 11. And now you get a chance at a deuce here. This could end up being a very important 5-point swing for the Cats.
1: It's wild because if you're not familiar with the AF1 format, this is what it's about. You're collecting points every portion that you can. I mentioned to you earlier those 6 collective points that Kyle Kaplan may have missed out on early on in the first quarter. I think he's making up for it before the half.
0: Yeah, Kyle Kaplan has been sensational today. Perfect on his extra points. A deuce, now a field goal. And with 2 seconds left in the half, he's going to get one more chance to knock it through the uprights. Cats up by 11. Arena Crown Championship here at F&M Bank Arena. Cats undefeated in this building. Led at one point by 22. Albany not going away easily late in this first half. Cats hoping to pour it on here and add a couple more points before the break. Yeah, the Firebirds will receive the opening kick in the second half. They deferred. Albany was able to knock through a deuce. Bailey Hale to start the game. Cats would score a touchdown on their opening drive. Kaplan kicking from right to left. Crowd chanting Deuce on as Kaplan looks to extend this lead. Kaplan kicks it off. High, end over end, towards the goalpost. It's off the right side of the netting. Clock rolling under 2 seconds. Townsend is thrown out of bounds, and that ends the first half. Kaplan's field goal makes it a two-score game for Nashville here at the break. The Arena Crown Championship. Cats lead 33-22 over Albany. Halftime coverage coming up next. From the Bass Tire broadcast booth, you're listening to the Arena Crown Championship on the Nashville Cats Radio Network.
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0: Back inside a packed F&F Bank Arena in Clarksville, halftime in the Arena Crown Championship. The Cats leading the Albany Firebirds 33-22. Jake Lyman back with you. Now thrilled to be joined by Jerry Kurtz, the CEO of Arena Football One. Jerry, thanks so much for taking some time with us today.
6: Thank you for having me. Great game. Excited to be here.
0: It is a great game. We were talking about it off the air. This is your 40th year in arena football, and it's just it's one of the most exciting games you can come and watch. Why is this game been so special to you over your career?
6: When Jim Foster invented the game, we were outdoor football players against each other, met him, but just the excitement of the game, closeness of the action, we throw a party and a game happens to break out, fans come drink from a fire hose, but it's been the Nets.
0: The Nets have, it really does, it makes the game so much more interesting to watch because the ball never dies. That's the motto, is the ball never dies.
6: Live walls, the kick returns, Honeycutt here, that's a great returner. I was here when he set that record. But it's the pace of the game. We want the fans to be part of the game. They're in the game. We always say the ball goes in the stands, they get you a ball, but player goes in the stands, you got to give him back. But we want the fans engaged in the game. We want them part of what's going on. And here with a sold-out crowd at a championship game, this community has been great. The mayor is great. Everybody's been great and receptive to the league.
0: When you talk about the vision for arena football, is this what you envisioned? The crowd here, these two teams that have just, they've represented the league so well over these last two seasons.
6: Very much so. We always say that you need a great community, have to have a good building. The building's a great partner along with the Predators, and you need a good ownership group. And both these teams have all three of those things, and we want these to be the model. We took a new team in the other day, Austin, Texas, great market. Our teams across the country are doing well, and we're going to take in some more expansion. But we want the enthusiasm that's in this market to just resonate across the league.
0: And you talk about the growth of this league. You've seen it throughout this season, the fan base continuing to grow. What do you think the future of Arena Football One looks like?
6: Unlimited. There are so many markets, but we want to grow slow and steady. Don't want to grow too fast. Some leagues take anybody in that raises their hand. We're not going to do that. They've got to have good ties to the community. We don't want outside investors throwing a dartboard and picking a city. This team here is entrenched. Albany's the same way. All our teams have local ownership, and that's what we want. And communities that want them. Nashville's a great market, but Clarksville has really opened their hearts, not just their wallets, but their hearts in taking the team in. It's easy to buy a ticket, but the fans here in this community, in this county, have taken them to heart, supported the players, supported the team, supported the ownership, and that's the important thing, and that's a model for us.
0: It has been so much fun to watch the growth of this team, the league, and the atmosphere today has been sensational. Jerry, thanks so much for taking some time, and congratulations on all your success.
6: Appreciate it. Thank you very much.
0: We'll take a quick break. When we come back, we'll get you the stats and get you ready for the second half from the Bass Tire broadcast booth. 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
0: Back here at halftime, the Arena Crown Championship. Cats leading the Albany Firebirds 33-22. Jake Lyman, Nick Frazier with you. Big thanks to Jerry Kurtz, the CEO of AF1, for joining us in the last segment. Dr. Crane, really evenly matched games so far. Cats got off to a great start, but the Firebirds, that quality of team, you knew they weren't going to go away quietly, and they punched back late in that first half.
1: Absolutely. Sam Castronova has just been cool, calm, collected in that second quarter. I mean, his stats at the half here, 11 completions off 23 attempts, 138 yards, He's allowed two sacks. That offensive line has been a little bit leaky. They've been key in certain aspects of the game, but still, two touchdowns on the day.
0: He started 3 of 13, since then 8 of 10, so he's really started to become more efficient. Tyler Kolka on the other side, the MVP of the league, 10 of 15, three touchdowns through the air, one on the ground, but we did see the Albany defense start to clamp it down a little bit towards the end of the first half.
1: Yeah, definitely adjusting to what the Nashville Cats have on offense. A lot of those 3-by-1 sets are starting to turn into twins on the left, twins on the right. And, yeah, the Cats are slowly but surely with the lead right now, 11 points at the break.
0: 33-22 is the score. The Cats lead 30 minutes away from taking home the Arena Crown Championship. The Firebirds will get the ball to start off the second half, but Kyle Kaplan's going to have his say first, maybe can add a second deuce to his tally today. We'll step aside when we come back. Third quarter action here from Clarksville. Cats leading the Firebirds 33-22 in the Arena Crown Championship. 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
0: Set to go in the second half. Time to crown a champion in the AF1. 33-22. Nashville leads Albany as we start the third quarter. Jake Lyman, Nick Frazier with you. Thanks so much for being with us on your Saturday afternoon. Cats fell last year in Albany in this game. They've got the advantage as we start the third quarter. Kyle Kaplan going to boot it deep from left to right. Cats again are in all black. Albany is in their white uniforms with orange lettering and numbering with black helmets. Kyle Kaplan already with one deuce today. He's lining up to start off the third quarter. Cats up 11. Knocking this one through would be huge. He did it last week to start the third quarter against Michigan. He swings the leg, high, end over end kick. It's off the right side of the netting and hauled in by Townsend. Weaves through traffic across the 5 to the 10, and he's snowed under there by multiple black jerseys. They'll spot it at the 11-yard line. That is where Sam Castronova and the Firebirds will start their first drive of the second half.
1: If you're the Nashville Cats, better expect a big play. That's kind of these momentum shifters in the AF1. So play a little soft coverage here, more in that zone rather than play man.
0: This game has been a game of runs so far. Cats up 30-8 to start it. Since then, the Firebirds have outscored them 14-3. This is a huge drive to start things off for Albany. Under center, Castronova brings his man Brown in motion. Snap, has time, throws deep down the far sideline. Brown curling towards the sidewall. He caught it off the wall. It's a big gain. Call it 26. It'll put the Firebirds first and 10 from the Cats' 13-yard line.
1: There was that big play. That's a good way to shift the momentum if you're the Albany Firebirds. And once again, they target the side of Amari Alexander, who has been kind of a lackluster performer in the last quarter and a half.
0: They have gone after him a little bit in the last two quarters. Under center, Castronova working quickly, finds Townsend for a short gain. Alexander right there to slow him down. Whistles blow as his forward progress was stopped. It's a gain of 5 down to the 8-yard line. Second down and 5 for the Firebirds.
1: If you're the Cats here inside their own 10, you're probably going to look at a ball that's put out to the right side of the field into space. Just make sure you stay at home.
0: 33-22 Cats. Firebirds driving inside the Cats' 10-yard line. Just under 2 minutes played, third quarter. Castronova under center. Drops back. Pressure comes up the middle. Flushed out left, and he has to just get rid of this. Tosses it into the loading dock and out of bounds. Third down and 5 for the Firebirds from the 8-yard line.
1: The one thing that has not changed all game, especially as carried over into the second half, is this defensive pressure on the front end of the Nashville Cats defense.
0: That Cats front has been good. Artis has a sack. Perry has a sack. Walden has a sack. They have been in Castronova's face all day long. Third down and 5 from the 8-yard line. Castronova under center. Brown in motion. Snaps, drops, looking for Brown. Fade route to the back of the end zone. It's incomplete. Amari Alexander with a very nice play to knock that one loose. Brown nearly had the touchdown.
1: What a big play there for a guy like Brown. It was able to almost pull a Odell Beckham one-handed with a one-hand grab.
0: So now a huge play early in this third quarter. Last week, Michigan went into the third quarter down by about 10. They could not score on the opening drive, and the Cats pulled away from there. Nashville can get a massive stop and get the football back early in the second half. Fourth down and 5 from the Cats' 8. Castronova takes the snap, drops, pressure comes, throws, finds the big man at the goal line. It's a touchdown. Joshua Zacher caught it inside the 5 and able to roll over two Cats across the goal line for a touchdown. Castronova able to come up with the big play. It's a 5-point game, and the Firebirds will kick the extra point.
1: Clever play there by the Firebirds. I mean, Zacher had a convoy in front of him, had Crawford up there, and these are some big linemen. We're talking 300-pounders over 6'5", and having a fullback that's over 300 pounds as well is just incredible for them to score on the opening drive.
0: Joshua Zacher, 6'2", 300 pounds. That's not a man you want to get in the way of, and he was able to get into the end zone. Two extra points have already been blocked. This one does get through, and it's up and good. Hale converts and makes it a four-point game. We've got a good one in the Arena Crown Championship. The Cats led by 22 in the first half. That lead is down to four. 11-13 left to go in the third quarter. We will step aside. Early in the second half, Cats still holding on to a lead. They will get the ball back when we return. From the Bass Tire broadcast booth, you're listening to the Arena Crown Championship on the Nashville Cats Radio Network.
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0: 33-29, Cats lead the Firebirds in the Arena Crown Championship. Albany's cut the deficit from 22 down to 4 as Bailey Hale tees it up to kick it deep. High end-over-end kick towards the uprights. It's off the upright. Malik Honeycutt grabs it off the bounce. He's got space up the near side. Honeycutt jukes back to the middle of the field, and he's thrown down at about the 13-yard line. Flag comes down. We'll see what this one is. Jake Lyman, Nick Frazier with you from the Bass Tire broadcast booth. Cats got out to an early lead, 30-8. The Firebirds have outscored the Cats 21-3. Penalty is blocking the back on the Cats, so that will back them up all the way, I believe, to their own 2-yard line. And yes, they will start at their own 2. 11 minutes to go in the third quarter. Still so much football left to be played, but this is a big drive for the Cats. Do not want to give Albany the chance to take their first lead of the game. Second lead of the game. They led 2-0. I forgot about the deuce to start off the day. Kolka under center, 1st and 10 from their own 2. Brings his man in motion. It's Williams. Takes the snap, looking for Williams. Nice throw to the outside. He catches at the 9 and is thrown down right there. Gain of 7, 2nd down and 3.
1: If you're the Cats here, now you have a little bit of breathing room on the 9-yard line. Maybe take the top off the defense here. Find Honeycutt over the middle, or in this case, Kendall Williams.
0: Kolka no longer having to play from his own end zone. 2nd down and 3 from the 9. Kolka talking with Malik Honeycutt. who lines up to the near side of the formation. Williams and Gandy to the far side. Under center, Honeycutt loops around to the top. Drops, throws, finds Gandy far side against the boards. He catches at the 17 and falls forward across the 20 to the 22-yard line. It's a first down.
1: Great play design there for Tyler Kolka in this offense. You have Williams and Honeycutt put in motion, kind of both used as a decoy in this case, and it went right to Gandy.
0: 33-29 Cats. Arena Crown Championship today in Clarksville. Under 10 minutes to go, third quarter as the clock rolls. Trips to the near side. Kolka under center. Ball on the left hash. Takes the snap. Drops. Looking. Middle of the field. Finds Williams. Nice catch at the 20. Across the 15. And rolled down there at the Firebirds 14. It's a gain of 14 yards. And another first down for the Cats.
1: This crowd's starting to feel it again, Jake. The momentum's starting to shift towards the Cats once again.
0: This is a big drive. Crowd has played a huge role, but maybe, like you said, taken out of it a little bit with this run from Albany. Cats trying to stretch this lead back out. Up by four with 9 minutes to go in the third quarter. First and 10 from the Albany 14. Kolka under center. Takes the snap. Drops. Looking. Finds Gandy. Nice catch. But he lost the football. It's loose. It's a fumble. And it's recovered by Albany. Up and running down the near sideline. It's Mosby. He's across midfield and taken down at the 24-yard line. A huge turnover there, and the Firebirds get it back with a chance to take the lead.
1: Unfortunate play there for the Cats on offense. Gandy, it was a real bang-bang play. He caught it, and then right then and there, 1-2 catch, boom.
0: He tried to make a spin move, and it was punched free. Mosby was right there on the spot to pick it up. He returns it across midfield. It's first and 10. From the Cats 24. And again, the Firebirds have not led in this game since it was 2-0. They get the ball back down by four, but Darren Arbett wants to challenge this, trying to say that Gandy never had full control of the football. This will be close. Did he make a football move? On first look, I want to say he did make a football move. Gandy tried to spin back to the middle of the field and had it knock loose. First glance, I think that's going to stand, Nick.
1: Yeah, you know, initially when the play happened, it was so quick, maybe. But after looking at the review, the 1-2 with the feet, you turn, you make the spin move, it's a football play. I would agree with you, Jake.
0: I think Gandy tucked it and spun, and he got it knocked out. It's not a bad challenge from Darren Arbett. This is a big play that could be the difference between you going up two scores or falling behind in this game. But I do think this one is going to stand for the Firebirds and be our first true turnover of the game. While they take a look at this one, let's step out. 10 seconds for station identification on 102.5 The Game in the Nashville Cats Radio Network.
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0: Jake Lyman, Nick Frazier with you in the Bass Tire broadcast booth here above the field at F&M Bank Arena in Clarksville. Brandon Bigsby back at our 102.5 The Game studios doing a great job at the controls. This has been a fun game, and we knew it would be. The Arena Crown Championship, the two best teams. Cats got off to a great start up 30-8, but we knew, Nick, that Albany, one of the premier teams in this league, wasn't just going to lay over and die in a game of this magnitude. They have punched back in a big way.
1: Absolutely. Their defense has stepped up in key points. And you know, ending the first half, Sam Castronova, like I've mentioned before, cool, calm, collected, has not been really fazed by this Cats defense. I think they've found the weak point of this Cats defense. Whenever the Cats are on, you know, towards the boundary, then you have the field is always wide open, and they seem to just keep attacking that side of it.
0: Castronova has had a long career in arena football, started back in the National Arena League back in 2019. Here's the call from Tom Ritter. And it does stand. That's what we expected.
1: But I see Coach Arbet's case here. When Gandy goes to make that spin move, he exchanges the ball, tries to put it into the other arm, and it's wide open for someone to just strip it out, and that's where he loses control.
0: Drew Singleton was the one to punch it out. Travion Mosby was the one to pick it up. First and 10 now for Albany after the turnover on the Cats' 24-yard line just across midfield. Castronova ready to take the snap. Townsend to the near side, two receivers to the right. Castronova throws far side. It's caught by Scott as he skids into the seats. It's a gain of 11 and a first down at the Cats' 13-yard line.
1: A really good play there for the Firebirds. Again, like I was saying before the play, they're attacking the field side majority of this second quarter and into the third quarter of the second half. So if they continue to do that, watch a play to the left side of the field here.
0: Ball is on the right hash. 33-29, Cats lead. Arena Crown Championship on the line. 8 minutes to go, third quarter. Two receivers to the near side. Townsend to the right. Castronova under center. Takes the snap. Looking. Throws near flat. Caught by Brown. Makes one man miss. Second guy cleans it up. Alexander couldn't make the first tackle. Walden comes in to bring him down. It's a gain of about three. And we'll call it four. Second down and medium from the Cats' 8-yard line.
1: If you're the Cats, you got to get that interior pressure from your defensive line. If you don't, this is a true, I wouldn't say make or break situation for this defense, but you could take away a defensive lineman and put them back into the coverage.
0: Halfway through this third quarter, Castronova under center. Second down from the 8. Castronova designed run, and he is tossed down. Rod Perry continues to be a presence in the middle of this Cats defense.
1: We called it, and there's the command. Perry has just been unstoppable this entire game for the Cats defense.
0: Not just on defense, a couple of blocked extra points, too. Rod Perry, the fridge of arena football, has been everywhere. Under 7 minutes left in the third quarter. It is third down and 7 from the 10-yard line. Cats lead by 4. 2 to the left, 1 to the right. Castronova brings Townsend in motion. Orbit motion to the left side. Takes the snap. Castronova throws near side. End zone touchdown. Darian Townsend had been quiet today. He makes the touchdown catch to put Albany on top and steps up to do a flying crane kick on the boards to celebrate in front of the Cats fans.
1: Once again, that was one of the keys for the Nashville Cats defense is to stop Townsend. If he is available out there, you better watch out for him. And sure enough, right across over the middle.
0: 10-yard touchdown pass from Castronova to Townsend. It's the fourth touchdown pass for Castronova today. Third catch, first touchdown for Townsend. Townsend is the holder as Hale comes on for the extra point. Firebirds lead 35-33. Snap, hold, kick. Good. It's a three-point game. Albany takes its first lead since 2-0 early in the first quarter. 6:08 left to go in the third. Albany has the advantage. From the Bass Tire broadcast booth, you're listening to the Arena Crown Championship on the Nashville Cats Radio Network.
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0: 6:08 to go in the third quarter of this Arena Crown Championship. The Cats trail for the first time since the opening minutes of this one. 36-33, Albany Cats getting the football back. Jake Lyman, Nick Frazier with you from the Bass Tire broadcast booth here inside F&M Bank Arena. This crowd has had a lot to cheer about, but the last few quarters, it has been all Albany. After the Cats led 30-8, Albany outscoring Nashville 28-3 to take the lead midway through this third frame.
1: It feels like there's a dense air in here after that touchdown. A lot of tension. It's just, you hope there's that energy that kind of gets back into the arena here. So we'll see what happens on this drive for the Cats.
0: Cats have had a couple turnovers on downs, had the fumble from Jordan Gandy on the last drive. This is a big possession coming up, trying to regain some momentum and, more importantly, regain the lead. Just over 6 minutes to play in the third quarter. Bailey Hale ready to boot this one from right to left. Malik Honeycutt standing just in front of the backboards, waiting to receive. Hale lifts the right arm, steps towards the football, and swings the leg through. High end-over-end kick is off the left side of the netting. Honeycutt catches it on the deflection. He's got space up the middle of the field. He's upended just across the 15-yard line. Darian Townsend, who just had the touchdown, the one to tackle him. But there is a flag down behind the play, and we'll see who this is on. Cats had to start their last drive at their own 2 due to a block in the back. This one could start from deep in their own territory as well. And it is holding on the Cats. The officials will march this one off back to the 5-yard line. So that's where the Cats will start with just under 6 minutes left to go, third quarter. This game is flipped on its head. Albany, the defending crown champions, now leading 36-33 over Nashville.
1: If you're the Cats, you can't continue to have these self-penalized situations.
0: Cats have struggled with penalties today. First down and 10 from the 5. Koka under center. Drops, has time, throws, Honeycutt, diving, catch at the 20-yard line, and no one touched him down. He's finally flung down in the secondary by Smith after a gain of 16 yards. It's first and 10.
1: Great quick play there by Kolka to see how the DB bit on that route and to find Honeycutt up the left side.
0: And that penalty on the kickoff, Nick, was the 10th penalty against the Cats today. Only 4 on Albany. Some discipline issues have been a problem for the Cats today. Trailing by 3, first and 10 from their own 22. Snap. Kolka quickly fires Williams, middle of the field. Jukes one defender. He's across the 20 and dragged down just shy of the line to gain. 9-yard gain on the play across midfield. Second and 1 from the Firebirds 19.
1: There's Williams once again being a key focal point on this offense. With Honeycutt not in the huddle, you're going to have to get to Kendall Williams as quick as possible.
0: 36-33 Albany. 4.5 minutes to go, third quarter. Cats driving, second and 1 from the Firebirds 19. Under center, Kolka takes the snap. Looking downfield, steps up, pressure comes, he's thrown down. Joseph and Walton combined to grab Kolka. Not much lost on the play, just a yard as Kolka tried to dive forward, but it brings up third down and 2 from the 20.
1: Yeah, it seemed like that last play there, Jake, Kolka went to go talk to B.K. Smith. Seemed like there was a little bit of a disconnect there on the route and the pass.
0: Cats do have the depth in their receiver room to rotate these guys, right? Malik Honeycutt doesn't have to be on the field every single play, but little miscommunication there leads to the sack. 3:45 to go, third quarter. Cats down 3. Third and 2 from the 20. Kolka under center, shovels out to the near side. Smith has room, sidesteps one defender, and he's thrown down inside the 10. We saw that last week, Nick, the quick snap and just push it out into the flat. Smith able to make some moves and falls down inside the 10, dropped at the 6-yard line, first and goal.
1: I mean, if you're Darren Arbett in this Nashville Cats offense, you got to pull out all the tricks. This is the AF1 Crown Championship game. You got to leave everything out there on the field.
0: Down by three. Again, have not scored a touchdown since they took that 30-8 lead. First and goal from the six as the clock ticks under 3 minutes to go in the third quarter. Under center, Koka. Snap. Pressure comes. Throws back of the end zone. It was nearly intercepted. Double coverage. Gandy was blanketed and leaping high up to try and make a play. Travion Mosby nearly reeled it in for a huge play.
1: I got to give credit to the fans that are right there up on the sideboards. I don't know if I'd be sitting there.
0: Yeah, do so at your own risk.
1: Yeah.
0: That was Mosby went all the way over the wall trying to make that pick. It deflected off his fingertips. Falls innocently to the ground, and it's second and goal now. From the six-yard line, clock kicks ticks towards 2 minutes and 15 seconds to go in the third. Cats down three. Kolka. With trips to the far side, takes the snap, drops, four-man rush, pressure comes, he's hit as he throws, and it's intercepted. Threw it to the middle of the end zone, and it was taken away by Marcus Smith. Second turnover of the day for the Cats, and Albany takes over as Smith is dropped at his own 7-yard line. Firebirds ball. Kolka tried to step up with pressure in his face and just threw it right to Marcus Smith.
1: They brought in Desmond Maxwell on that last play there to bring a little extra protection on the pass, and Kolka threw off his back foot, like you said, over the middle into coverage, and I think Kolka, he could have easily either thrown that ball away or thrown it to the right side of the field. I think he was just misreading his read on that last play.
0: The Firebirds continue to make plays. Looked like the Cats might cruise to an AF1 Crown Championship, but have been outscored 28-3, and now the Firebirds with the ball back. First and 10 from their own 8-yard line. Castronova sends Townsend in motion, takes the snap, throws Townsend far side, right up against the boards, and Alexander is able to bring him down. Short gain, maybe 4 on the play, brings up second and 6.
1: The Cats have to somehow figure out a way to get Amari Alexander back into good form that he was in the first quarter. Right now, the Firebirds are understanding that they can keep abusing the left side of the field, whatever side Amari Alexander is on. That's predominantly the field side. So if they can figure out a way to kind of get him back in the right mojo, this could swing the momentum back in the Cats' direction defensively.
0: Second down and 5 from the 13. Castronova under center. Trips to the near side. Snap, three-man rush, has time. Now pressure comes, flushed out right, lobs it over the top of the benches and into the seats.
1: Good pressure there.
0: Castronova gets rid of it. Yes, great pressure. Late blitz there from Walden at the linebacker spot. Forced the throwaway, brings up 3rd and 5.
1: If you're the Nashville Cats defense, do your best to just bring that pressure towards the boundary side of the field to force Castronova to throw off his back foot in this condensed field.
0: 36-33 Albany. Should be the final play of the third quarter here. Third down and 5 from the 13. Castronova takes the snap. Four-man rush, throws. He's got the tight end, Zacher, and he has just enough to get the first down. The big man releasing late, caught it at the sticks and falls forward to the 20-yard line. Move the chains, and that brings us to the end of the third quarter. The Cats once led by 22 points. Heading to the fourth, they trail by 3. Albany 36, Nashville 33. 15 minutes to go to crown a champion today in Clarksville. We'll be right back with fourth quarter action from the Bass Tire broadcast booth. 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
15: While riding the wave into the Arena Football One League playoffs, the Nashville Cats want to say thanks to Clarksville, Montgomery County, Nashville, and all the Mid-State and Western Kentucky for their rousing support. It was a record-breaking regular season with the team posting an 11-1 record to earn the number one playoff seed. But the Cats also led AF1 in attendance, ticket sales, and merchandise sales. 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

0: take home the title in 2026. Jake Lyman, Nick Frazier with you post-game. I mean, could not have asked for anything more from that game, and most importantly, the Cats take home their championship here at home.
1: Yeah, this is a game, like I've mentioned last week and this week, a game they have circled on their calendar for quite some time, and to finally get their revenge in the AF1 Crown Championship game, I'm sure that means so much, not only for the team, but for head coach Darren Arbett to get his fifth ring.
0: Darren Arbett wins his fifth championship. Tyler Kolka had said he had won some championships in Japan when he played football over there, but last year came up just short of winning this AF1 Crown Championship. They're able to get it done in one of the craziest games you will ever watch. Going through some of the stats here, Tyler Kolka, 25 for 32, 348 yards, 7 touchdowns, and an interception. But man, those last two touchdown passes that he made, just so crucial. Hit Kendall Williams for the go-ahead one, and then Malik Honeycutt later on to help the Cats pull away.
1: Yeah, I think the key plays on those drives especially was the shovel tosses that really the Firebird defense could not really stop. So kudos to the Cats offense for really being successful on those plays, but especially the after-yard catch of Kendall Williams and Malik Honeycutt.
0: Three receivers with multiple touchdowns. Gandy, Williams, and Honeycutt all scored twice. For Albany, Sam Castronova, 305 yards, 6 touchdowns, no interceptions. He fed his two favorite wide receivers, Dwayne Brown, 9 catches, 128 yards, and 2 touchdowns. Isaiah Scott, 5 catches, 100 yards, and 2 touchdowns. The trio for Albany really stepped up, but it just wasn't quite enough. And some big plays defensively by Nashville down the stretch.
1: Yeah, absolutely. You mentioned Thibodeau with the strip sack there, and he did a really good job with just staying true to his gap contain and getting the ball turned over for the Cats to have an opportunity to score.
0: Jeff Fisher currently presenting Darren Arbett with the AF1 championship trophy. Albany won it last year. Jeff Fisher congratulating the crowd again. A sellout crowd here at F&M Bank Arena. Just a special day overall here in Clarksville. The Cats get it done in one of the most thrilling sporting events I think I've ever seen.
1: We witnessed a wrestling event. We've witnessed football. We witnessed a champion being crowned. I mean, it doesn't get any better in Clarksville.
0: What a day here in Clarksville. The Cats take it home. 59-53 is the final. We will step aside. We'll come back one final time. We'll wrap things up here from Clarksville. The Cats, AF1 crown champions in 2026. 59-53, the final score over Albany. From the Bass Tire broadcast booth, you're listening to the Nashville Cats Radio Network.
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0: boasting an 11-1 record to earn the number one playoff seed. 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For a great 2026 season, the Nashville Cats say thank you and claws out.
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2: Back here inside F&M Bank Arena, Nashville Cats are champions of AF1 after a thrilling 59-53 win over the Albany Firebirds. A goal line stand with 3 seconds left in the game was enough to hold off Albany's late run and get the Cats their crown championship. Trophy is being presented right now. Jeff Fisher, Darren Arbett, Tyler Kolka. Kolka's got the crown on. I believe he was the MVP of the game, MVP of the league this year. Well-deserved for him as he's holding his young son as well over there celebrating. Going quickly through the game recap here. Early on, it was all Cats, Nick. 30-8 early in the second quarter. Two touchdown catches for Jordan Gandy. Tyler Kolka had a run. You had a deuce from Kyle Kaplan. It looked like the Cats might run away with this thing early on.
3: Yeah, it reminded us so much of the semifinal matchup against the Michigan Arsenal and how they got out to that 20-point lead, and then it slowly evaporated into the second half. As for this game, it was a little bit more of a quicker evaporation of the lead.
2: Sam Castronova really started to settle in after that. He had a touchdown run, then a pass to Isaiah Scott, got into the locker room with the game back within 11. In the third quarter, Albany outscored the Cats 14-0. Two touchdowns put the Firebirds up by three heading to the final frame. And that final frame was just absolutely bonkers. Is that the right word to use for it, Nick Frazier?
3: I think bonkers is the right word.
2: I feel like that fits how we felt up here. The Cats took the lead, 39-36, but there was a blocked extra point, which was returned for 2 points on the other end, made it 39-38. Albany and Isaiah Scott, 37-yard pass. One of the greatest throws you'll ever see on third down and 19. Dropped in the bucket from Sam Castronova. Put the Firebirds up 45-39. Cats go down the field. We talked about the shovel passes. That was the drive where they got Kendall Williams involved. He scored, made it 46-45, Cats. Huge play defensively on the very next play from scrimmage. Ezra Thibodeau, not a guy we talked about a lot, got the strip sack to set up the Cats.
3: Yeah, especially when the defense was struggling on the back end with the secondary. You're trying to figure out how can you get that pressure, how can you really make a difference in this game, and Thibodeau definitely did it with that strip.
2: The Cats would score one play later to make it 53-45 with under 3 minutes left in the game, but we weren't done yet. Albany goes quickly. Dwayne Brown with a great diving catch in the end zone. They were able to convert the 2 points, make it 53-53. With just under a minute left, Tyler Kolka finds his favorite target, Malik Honeycutt, in the end zone. Put the Cats up, but a missed extra point left the door open with 55 seconds to play.
3: Yeah, very uncommon play for a guy like Kyle Kaplan, who's been almost automatic from the PAT points there. And, you know, when he missed it at this crowd, the tension got real tight, and you're thinking, oh no, something's going to happen. And then they go for the onside kick to follow that.
2: Kaplan tried the onside kick, unsuccessful, recovered by Albany. They did it to try and make sure they didn't lose on the final play of the game. But Albany kind of massaged the clock, got it down to 3 seconds, fourth and goal from about a foot away. And chaos ensued. Sam Castronova goes over the top, trying to just peek the ball over the goal line, doesn't get there. As he's fading away, tries to get a pass off to his favorite receiver, Dwayne Brown. Missed him, falls incomplete. Cats are champions.
3: Fingertip catch that could have been the deciding factor, and Brown was out of his reach. And like you just said, yeah, Cats are now champions of AF1, and Tyler Kolka was crowned the MVP of the game. And to be fair, if I had to give out an MVP, it's Malik Honeycutt.
2: He was great today. He was great. And you saw contributions from up and down this roster. I mean, we mentioned Ezra Thibodeau made the big sack and strip fumble that really stemmed the tide a little bit and stopped the back-and-forth game, allowed the Cats to stretch their lead out to 8.
3: Absolutely. And another player on the offensive side of the ball that, and honestly, it was a it was a play by committee in the most part, but Jordan Gandy getting two touchdowns on the day. I thought he had a really good first half, a pivotal first half that gave the Cats their opportunity to extend their leads. And then Kendall Williams, a guy that I kept telling you before the broadcast, throughout the broadcast, he was a dark horse player to allow them to kind of rely on him, especially in that later part of the second half where they used the shovel passes with Williams.
2: What a game, a total team effort from the Cats. They win 59-53. The Nashville Cats crown champions in Arena Football 1 this season. They're celebrating down to our left. A lot of the crowd has stayed around for the post-game celebration. We've got one more segment. We'll wrap things up after this. Cats 59, Albany 53. The Cats are champions of Arena Football 1. From the Bath Tire broadcast booth, you're listening to the Nashville Cats Radio Network.
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0: While riding the wave into the Arena Football One League playoffs, the Nashville Cats want to say thanks to Clarksville, Montgomery County, Nashville, and all the Mid-State and Western Kentucky for their rousing support. 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But the Cats also led AF1 in attendance, ticket sales, and merchandise sales. 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
2: Back one final time from Clarksville, the Nashville Cats, champions of Arena Football 1 in 2026, 59-53, a goal line stand in the final seconds, wins it for Nashville. The Cats beat the Firebirds and avenge last year's loss up in New York. Jake Lyman, Nick Frazier back with you one final time. Dr. Crane, final thoughts on what was just a ridiculous game today inside F&M Bank Arena.
3: I try not to get caught up in the moment too much, but this game may have been the best arena football game I've ever watched in my entire life.
2: I mean, obviously, there are more sports that are more widely known around America, but I can't think of a game I've watched that was as wild as that, given the back and forth at the end and coming down to the final play for a championship like that.
3: Yeah.
2: I mean, I know it's a sore subject around here, but 1 yard short for the Titans back in 99 is probably the closest thing that I can think of that would remind me of this.
3: Right.
2: 1 yard short, less than a yard short, inches short of a championship, the Cats were able to make the play.
3: It's just a great feeling as someone who's grown up in this market and seen the Nashville Cats way back in the day, to the Pat Sperduto days of the Nashville Cats, now see them win a AF1 championship. It's just a gratifying feeling as a local. But it's great for the city of Nashville. It's great for the city of Clarksville.
2: Yep.
3: It's great for everybody that's all involved with the entire program of it all.
2: What a win for the Cats. Champions winning their final 11 games of the season. They finished 13-1 overall on the year, beating Albany all three times they squared off. Big thanks to everyone involved in our broadcast. Of course, Greg Pogue, who helped us get on the air today, and obviously the CEO of the Nashville Cats, managing partner Jeff Jarrett, commissioner of the AF1, Jeff Fisher, Jerry Kurtz, CEO of AF1, who joined us at halftime. Big thanks to Brandon Bigsby down the line for all of his work at the controls, and of course, partner Nick Frazier. It's been so much fun doing this.
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17: Sox leading the Guardians in the American League Central. Mike Cousins, Doug Glanville along with you. Producer Mike Martino and our engineer is Al Rosenberg. Gavin Williams on the mound. The righty for Cleveland. 6'6", 250 pounds, 27 years old. His Cleveland staff has the most strikeouts in the American League. He's a big part of it. 10 strikeouts in 5 straight. Sam Antonacci leads off. First pitch, swing and a foul back to the netting for the left fielder. Nothing and one. So it'll be interesting to see after the Sox were held to just 2 runs last night, Doug, how they respond here against a strikeout-heavy pitcher.
18: Their aggression level needs to go up to keep up with the fastball. He loves the sweeper as well, especially the righties, but they're going to have to be aggressive, try to hunt that fastball to drive.
17: Heavy lefty lineup tonight, too. Antonacci takes up and away on a sweeper. We'll see a lot of that tonight. One ball and one strike for the 23-year-old rookie Antonacci, who is an infielder by trade, had never professionally played in the outfield before this year. 1-1 pitch, hits it off the hands directly to the shortstop Rocchio, and with a quick sidearm throw to first base, retires Antonacci, one down. It's Rocchio at short, Angel Hanau at third base, Travis Bazana, the all-star rookie at second, and Reese Hoskins at first, where they platoon quite a bit over there. Austin Hedges behind the plate, and in the outfield, left to right, Angel Martinez, Stephen Kwan, and Joe Adell. Good round of applause, and deservedly so, for another rookie, Munetaka Murakami, the 26-year-old, coming over from Japan this year, has homered 25 times, and he takes a sweeper up and away, 1-0. He's got the most home runs by a rookie in the major leagues this year, tied with Sal Stewart of Cincinnati after a solo blast last night to get to 25. 1-0 pitch, a hard swing and a miss, and the count is 1-1.
18: Well, he also missed a significant amount of time. That's what's so amazing, how quickly and the pace by which he's held and gotten to the league lead in terms of rookies.
17: 1-1 from Williams. He bends it in for a strike, 1-2. And Murakami was on the injured list May 30th to July 10th. So he missed 35 games and steps out and calls time here. In his absence, they held it together. They went 17 and 18 while he was on the shelf. And they went from 2 games back in the division to tied for first. 1-2, up and in. 2 balls and 2 strikes.
18: Yeah, he's hitting up 100 miles per hour. I mean, he has a little bit of a sidearm-ish, like 3-quarter delivery. And that sweeper really looks like a frisbee, how much it moves.
17: Guardians play him to pull over to the right side. 2-2 pitch, swing, and a missed strike 3 as he went chasing on the sweeper. That is the put-away pitch for Williams. And he gets his first strikeout of the night. 2 up, 2 down for Chicago. Miguel Vargas bats next in a scoreless bottom of the first. You can tell by the way he throws that sweeper, he is not afraid to use it in any count.
18: Yeah, just the movement alone is just, it's like startling before you even try to identify it.
17: Vargas bats from the right-hand side, first righty hitter tonight. And he takes outside, four-seamer at 98 from Gavin Williams. The average velocity on that pitch is around 97, so he's a little amped up tonight. As he turns and fires, 1-0 to Vargas. Outside again, this time another four-seamer at 99. 2 balls, no strikes.
18: And he really just whips that arm through and has got that 3-quarter, so he's got some run into righties. And that's why the sweeper's so complimentary. It goes the complete opposite direction away from those right-handed batters.
17: Vargas is deep in the box, 2-0 pitch, swing and a miss, four-seamer at 99, two balls and one strike.
18: And Vargas, I mean, just what a story. Didn't have much opportunity with the Dodgers and not only got opportunity here, turned it into a power game.
17: It's been remarkable. 2-1 pitch. He leans back, takes a curveball for a strike, 2-2. An all-star for the first time this year for Miguel Vargas in what is his fifth season appearing in the majors, but his first year, 2022, coming up with the Dodgers, he played in only 18 games. The next year, he was the opening day second baseman for L.A., played half the season, and then got sent down to AAA and didn't come back to the majors. Nobody on, two out, 2-2, fouled back to the netting. They'll do it again.
18: They just didn't have any room or runway or opportunity to really break through and settle. And now with the White Sox, you know, had a little early struggle, and then you talk about the last 2 years, boom.
17: Kicking the 2-2. Grounded foul over toward the Bat Boy third base side. Went through his hands. E. Bat Boy.
18: Oh, yeah. He didn't really touch it. He missed it by so much, but I guess that's not necessarily the rule, right? And go through your legs and get an error.
17: It was an extraordinary effort to get there. 2-2 pitch. Waves at the sweeper and fouls it straight back. Still 2-2. So Vargas got traded from the Dodgers to the White Sox in 2024. Michael Kopech was their return piece for L.A. Talk about arriving at a bad time. They were in the midst of that 21-game losing streak that year. 2-2 pitch. Checks his swing. Breaking ball. Did not go. According to Alex Tosi, the first base umpire, and the count is 3-2.
18: Well, you mentioned the elite Dodger arm I completely forgot about. Like, Kopech. They have Kopech, too? Oh, my goodness. But, yeah, that was... He was rolling at one point with the White Sox.
17: Williams with a 3-2 and a swing and a foul tip into Austin Hedges' glove. Strike three. He puts him away at 101 with a fastball. So 1-2-3 first. A pair of strikeouts for Gavin Williams. At the end of one, it's Cleveland and Chicago scoreless. 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
17: 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Back here at Wright Field in Chicago. No score after one. It's Cleveland and Chicago. Mike Cousins, Doug Glanville along with you for the middle game of this series. The opener won by the Guardians yesterday by a score of 8-2. It's the ninth game of the year between these two teams. They've split the first eight 4-4. Rhys Hoskins leads off. Big righty takes down and in for ball one with a sweeper from Anthony Kay. The left-hander on the mound who gave up one single and struck out Angel Martinez to retire the side in the first. Hoskins hitting just 143 against lefties this year. The 1-0, swing and a miss through the sweeper. One ball and one strike.
18: Well, he's really just become someone who's, he definitely has the walk. He's got the power. 15% walk rate. A lot of swing and miss right now.
17: Wind up in the 1-1. Swing and a miss. 1-2.
18: You know, sometimes, you know, he can get in. I think of Jack Clark, you know, big, prolific power hitter with the Cardinals, but he got into this mode of, like, one swing no matter where the ball was, and he'd have those swing and miss, but then he'd connect and hit it a mile.
17: 12 homers this year for Hoskins. 1-2 pitch, hammered foul above the tarp and off the netting down the third baseline. Came off the bat at 96, just out in front there. Still one ball, two strikes. Here at Raid Field, 400 feet to straightaway center field and the ivy-covered batter's eye. 1-2 pitch is low. Two balls, two strikes. It's almost uniform around the outfield. It's 330 down the line to left, 335 to the pole and right, and the alleyways both measure 375 feet. The wall, 8 feet tall all the way around. 2-2 from K. High to Hoskins. It's 3-2. And it's kind of an enclosed outfield with either advertisements or video screens. Two on the left, two on the right, and then the big video board is in straightaway center field. Hoskins calls time and steps out. Might have been an insect buzzing around his eyes. If you play in Cleveland, you're certainly used to the midges. Just ask Jabba Chamberlain. Nobody on, nobody out, top two. Guardians and White Sox are scoreless. 3-2 pitch to Rhys Hoskins. Swing and a grounder foul, third base side between Ruglis Odor, the third base coach, and Miguel Vargas, the third baseman. Year 9 in the bigs for Hoskins, and his first with Cleveland. He signed a minor league deal with them and then made the team out of spring training. Former fifth round pick by the Phillies a dozen years ago. 3-2. And it's down and in, ball four. So he takes the walk, and the leadoff man is aboard here for the Guardians in the second inning. It'll bring up Brian Rocchio, the shortstop.
18: And, you know, Hoskins just gives you these good at-bats. You know, he may not be getting the hits, but he will take his walks. He raised the pitch count, didn't chase anything out of the zone, and found himself at first base.
17: Brian Rocchio looking to break out of a bit of a slump, just 6 for his last 52 at the plate. The slender shortstop. Switch hitter, bats on the right side. The first pitch from Kay. Swing and a fly ball, center field. It sends Peters retreating. He's shy of the warning track, squares up, makes the catch. And there's one away for Cleveland. During the top of the second inning, Hoskins had danced toward second and took his retreat back toward first base. Travis Bazzana, second baseman, left-handed batter, hits 7th in their lineup. Just 188 against left-handed pitching. And that was one of the things we asked Stephen Vogt, the Cleveland manager, about before the game. Here's the first pitch, left on left. He swings and strokes into the gap right center field. That's a base hit. Hoskins takes the turnaround second. Peters' throw is cut off at shortstop. Hoskins slides in safely at third. And Travis Bazzana is aboard safely with Cleveland's second base hit of the night. And they've got runners at first and third with one out here in the second.
18: Well, Bazzana just getting opportunity to face a lefty. That's how he can get better and improve those numbers. But Hoskins, you know, good base running here. Not fast, but he read it right. He figured out that the angle was going to be tough when you have a center fielder going deep towards the gap. And he ended up creating 90 extra feet for this Guardian team.
17: He brings up Austin Hedges, the catcher, right-handed batter. Has been having a career offensive year. He squares to bunt, pushes it to the first base side of the mound. Underhand flip home. Hoskins dancing back to third. He is safe after the tag from Vargas, and the bases are loaded. Vargas, though, is indicating to the third base dugout he wants a challenge because he thinks he got Hoskins on the backside, who was too slow to get back to the third base bag. As it stands, bases loaded and one out, but it could be the out at third to make it two down. And it does appear as though Will Venable is challenging.
2: Calling the field at third base is safe. Chicago's challenging.
18: Once again, it has to be clear and convincing to overturn it. Now, Hoskins kind of confusedly goes back standing up, and I think he's going to be out. In fact, at one point he started walking off the field, but he goes back standing up. Now, he tried to run inside the foul line, which is, you know, smart to obstruct the throw, and so that made it a little harder in terms of making the throw by Romo. But, yeah, it was a bunt right back to the mound. Kay threw it home, and Hoskins immediately tried to turn around and go back and didn't slide or go dive.
3: After review, the corner field is overturned. Runners out. Chicago retain its challenge.
18: Yeah, so Hoskins, I mean, he did have a shot to at least dive. That would have made it a little bit more possible for him to get back or at least evade the tag, but he just went standing up, more relying on his body blocking the throw. So a good throw by Romo to kind of throw around him, and Vargas tagged him on the back, and his foot was still in the air before he stepped on third base.
17: So in the aftermath, first and second for Cleveland, two out. Angel Hanau, the rookie third baseman, takes a ball down and in. It bounces away to the right. Romo goes to get it. No advance from the runners. Still no score here, top two. Mike Cousins, Doug Glanville with you in Chicago at Rate Field. So beyond the out there at third, where Hoskins could have dove back to the bag, what do you make of the choice to bunt there?
18: Well, you know, they're trying to just, we talk about they're not a home run team. They're trying to, you know, take every base. Just wasn't a great bunt. He just needed to get it one line or the other and maybe had a shot. But Hoskins is not fast, so it has to be a perfect bunt.
17: 1-0, swing and a miss by Hanau, 1-1. And it was a good bunt, but probably not the best one that they were looking for.
18: Well, it's a good bunt if you were moving, you know, sack from first to second.
17: Right.
18: But if you're trying to score with Hoskins, I mean, that raises that question. Okay, are you sure that he can get this bunt in an indefensible position, so to speak?
17: It's a questionable utility there, to be sure, given the runner at third base. Hanau takes, and the count is 2-1 on the rookie, who is making his fourth career start today. In his major league debut earlier this week, he went 4-for-5 at the plate, showed absolutely no fear in his call-up from AAA Columbus. Two out, runners at first and second, the 2-1. That comes inside, and it hit him. Got him on the arm. It appeared to be his back right arm. He is shaking that arm off, where he wears a tight red sleeve that goes along with the gray and blue motif of the jersey. And the bases are loaded for the Guardians. And now here comes manager Stephen Vogt, trainer Jeff Desjardins as well, to have a look at Hanau. And his right arm, taking a look at the replay, is that lower forearm.
18: Yeah, he turned his body, right-handed batter, so the back arm, the right arm, started to drop as he was trying to fire the top hand through the zone. I think he was pretty close to swinging at that pitch. When he got to about even with the plate, then he realized he needed to kind of like jettison his body out of the way. And then that's when it hit the sort of forearm area. But even if you go back to that Hoskins play, the one thing I was wondering is, like, was that meant to be a squeeze? You know, it's like, you're going to have to cheat with a runner like Hoskins. So if you're going to bunt and not really focus on angling it to the line, then it seems like, you know, was that a missed squeeze or something like that? Because that's the only way you're going to get the distance you need to get someone with Hoskins' speed at this point to home.
17: No score, top two. Guardians with the bases loaded and two out. And one of their best hitters at the plate, the left-handed hitting Stephen Kwan. 0-for-1 with a ground out. Long set for Kay, the pitch. Kwan looks at a breaking ball for a called strike. The sweeper comes over to the heart of the plate. 0-1. Kwan, a 23-game on-base streak. Last night, his fifth game with three or more hits since the All-Star break. That's most in the American League. Base hit here gets him one, maybe two. And he looks at another pitch, this time a ball, but it's challenged.
3: Ball, catcher's challenging.
17: The White Sox have challenged more than any other team in baseball and had the second worst success rate. And in this case, they got it right.
3: Ball,
17: Drew Romo.
3: Strike. Chicago has two challenges remaining.
17: The catcher made the right choice, and it works heavily in Chicago's favor. Instead of 1-1, it's 0-2. They're a pitch away from getting out of the inning.
18: Yeah, a good challenge there. That ball was, you know, in the zone. It wasn't like that, oh, blended on the edge. And a good challenge by Romo, and really flips that count into big advantage for the White Sox.
17: Pizana at third, Hedges at second, and Hanau at first. The 0-2 to Kwan. Swing and a miss, strike three. A big sweeper, and the side is retired. Second strikeout for Kay. Cleveland leaves the bases loaded. Middle of the second, it's the Guardians and White Sox scoreless. 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
27: It's a special night here in Chicago. Guardians and White Sox are scoreless as we go to the bottom of the second inning. Mike Cousins, Doug Glanville, and Ozzie Guillen has joined us here in the booth. His number 13 retired, the 13th number retired in White Sox history. It'll be Colson Montgomery, Andrew Benintendi, and Braden Montgomery coming up here for Chicago. Ozzie, let's start with the ceremony down on the field. What emotions did you feel today seeing all these people here to support you?
28: Amazing. Well, these people have been supporting me since 1985. You know, all the fans here in Chicago, my respect, my love, and the respect and love they showed me and my family over the years was great. To see guys, my teammates, I even seen them for a little while, come here and then come where they live and spend this time with me was very special.
29: Yeah, I mean, Ozzie, I mean, you know, you've been writing a lot of different chapters to your career as player, manager, announcer. What do you want to continue to do? I always see you as someone who wants that next challenge.
28: No, right? That's it. I get paid to talk about players. I love it. I love it. You know, maybe the hardest job I ever had because, you know, I mean, I come to the ballpark and players don't nowadays they don't like when you tell the truth. Mm-hmm. I said, you know, when it's me to say anything about you guys, you better play good. You play good, I don't have any ammunition. But it's been fun. It's been fun about thing after this one. You know, I mean, I can expect anything out or try to do anything out. Just try to get better on TV. Try to continue to do that job, entertaining the guys pre and post game show with Chuck and CHSN. And something I'm really, really, really like it. And I know how to deal with players, airplanes, hotels, lake trips. You know what I mean? I just go home, take care of my grandkids. That's one thing about it. But I do this because I play the game, I manage the game. That's a great opportunity on TV. I just try to get better every day.
27: We're with Ozzie Guillen here on ESPN Radio. Bottom two, White Sox are batting, and Colson Montgomery fouled an 0-2 pitch off his leg, so he's getting checked out by the trainer, James Kruk.
28: By the way, that happened a lot to these kids. It's been lucky, but maybe 4 times happened right now. It's been lucky nothing broke. Yeah. Nothing broke. He's staying at the top of the ball too much. His swing is kind of, you know, down the top of the ball. Thank God. I got to talk to him a little bit about it. You know what? You better start getting inside of the ball because if you broke that thing, you'll be out for a little while. In this moment, maybe the third time happened to him.
29: Well, remember what Jermaine died, right?
28: Yeah, in Oakland. Like I said that, but he said after that, you know what I mean? His swing is when he takes inside of the ball, it can be unbelievable hitter. He got so much power, but sometimes his swing gets so big, so long. That's why that happened to him.
27: 0-2 the count here from Gavin Williams, who struck out 2 in the first. And it's a swing and a miss. The sweeper for his third strikeout, one away here in the second inning. Ozzie, I was listening to your speech, and what stood out to me was not just thinking the players, the fans, but you also think everybody who works at the stadium, from the concessions workers to the parking lot folks. What made you, when you're writing your speech, say, these are people who are important to me as well?
28: Well, besides that, you know what I mean? I never see anybody work here because I was in the clubhouse. You go to your car, you leave. It's a baseball player, same way. you know, put attention to the people who work here. They work every day to make these fans happy, live satisfied, you know, to, they do the best to make you feel comfortable here. It's a lot of people work here.